0: Burleson takes low. Three balls, two strikes with a runner at second and one out.
1: Boy, the Cardinals making Majinski work here in the first inning. That was pitch number 20, and he still has just one out.
0: Majinski's last outing, he threw 76 pitches in a loss on Thursday against Colorado, lasting five innings. The pitch to Burleson. High and outside, ball four. First and second for Jordan Walker. Walker in the game last night went 1-for-4. Over his last seven games, 9-for-30. Two home runs, five RBIs, five runs scored, and he's been on with a walk. He steps into the batter's box with a feeling now that this is my game. He has two on with one out. The pitch. Walker takes outside.
1: It's his game, and he's got a bunch of young people chanting MVP every time a ball is hit to him or every time he comes to the plate. He's not really fazed by anything right now. He mentioned in spring training, stop thinking, start reacting, and that's what he's been doing.
0: The 1-0 pitch from Majinski, a swing, and there's a high fly to right field. That's going to back up Jake Mangum. Mangum comes on, makes the catch, Weatherholt tags, and he's going to make his way to third base. Two outs with runners at first and third for Nolan Gorman. Jordan Walker is not a week out anymore.
1: No, he's not. And we should note that J.J. Weatherholt able to take that extra base there. The Cardinals, I mean, forget the stolen base. They're good at taking extra bases, going first to third, scoring from first on doubles, and taking that base on an outfield flyout, and Weatherholt now just 90 feet away.
0: Nolan Gorman looks at a pitch outside. Gorman's game last night, 1-for-3. He was on with a walk. He hit a home run driving in two. Left-handed batting DH in this game. Majinski from the stretch. The runners lead at the corners. No score. Check swing. A ball outside. Two balls, no strikes. We had a base hit by Weatherholt. A line out to right center off the bat of Herrera. Weatherholt stole second base. Burleson walked, and then Walker's fly ball moved the runner to third. Weatherholt leads in foul ground there. The pitch. A strike over at the knees. That was a 97-mile-an-hour fastball. I've seen him throw a fastball in there 93, 94, but he reached back for a little extra as Majinski is behind in the count, 2-1. Majinski steps off the rubber. .13 on the pitch timer. Working from the stretch, the runners lead at first and third, but two away. A swing and a miss. 97 on that fastball. A little more behind it. Connor Griffin is playing about as far up the middle as he can possibly play without a violation. The pitch. Gorman swings and he hits a fly ball. Right field. Mangum is moving over to his right and the right fielder makes the catch. The Cardinals leave two on. We go to the second, no score with the Pirates.
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0: H.O.P. 4, 5, and 6 in the order facing Michael McGreevy as the Pirates take their turn in the second inning. Nothing, nothing. McGreevy recorded 3 ground ball outs, retiring Nick Gonzalez, Brandon Lau, and Brian Reynolds in the first inning. And here's O'Neill Cruz DHing tonight. He takes outside. Cruz had a 2-for-4 game. He was on with a walk, drove in a run, and struck out twice in the series opener last night. Wynn plays up the middle at shortstop against the left-handed batting Cruz. Cruz takes a pitch a little bit low. 2 balls, no strikes.
1: A dangerous hitter, but he has struck out 7 times in his last, or I'm sorry, 13 times in his last 7 games.
0: 74 strikeouts overall for O'Neill Cruz. He swings and rolls one to the second baseman, down to one knee. Weatherhill gets up and throws out Cruz. Stay ready, infielders.
1: That's right.
0: 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Spencer Horwitz has hit safely in 4 straight games. He had a pinch hit RBI single last night in the 9th inning. That tied the game at 6. He takes ball 1 from Michael McGreevy. Horwitz is 9 for his last 23 with 4 RBIs, 2 runs scored, a couple of walks, and 5 strikeouts. McGreevy with the 1-0 pitch. Let's that pitch timer wind down, and he deals a curveball low and inside for a ball. Horwitz was the Blue Jays' 24th round pick, overall pick number 717 in 2019. He's out of Radford. Pulls the bat down on the knob, the pitch, a fastball for a strike. So you don't have to be in the top 100 picks to make it to the big leagues.
1: No, you don't.
0: He came up with Toronto in 2023.
1: Albert Pujols wasn't.
0: How'd that turn out? The 2-1 pitch, and that is hit deep down the right field line toward the corner, and the ball is out of here for a home run for Horwitz. Horwitz is 2-for-2 in this series, 1-0 Pirates, as that ball just cleared the wall in the right field corner. Horwitz's last home run was hit against the Cardinals in the series at Pittsburgh. McGreevy, the last home run before that one.
1: Yeah, McGreevy now has given up 3 runs in his last 5 starts, and all 3 runs have been solo home runs. That was a curveball middle in. It sat up just a little bit too much, and Horwitz saw it and was able to get the head out, and it was just barely fair and just barely deep enough down that right field corner.
0: 1-0 Pirates. Here is Connor Griffin. He has hit safely in 6 straight games, 8 out of the last 24. The right-handed batter takes ball 1. McGreevy has given up 7 home runs now. He has allowed 13 earned runs. That's in 53 innings. There's a line drive base hit into left field. That one shot off the bat of Griffin. He takes the turn and will go back to first on Church's strong throw into Weatherhold. Back-to-back hits, a home run by Horwitz and a base hit by Griffin, leading to Andy Rodriguez. Rodriguez, 2 for his last 9. He's 0 for his last 7, though. Switch hitter doing the catching, batting 7th. Moved to first and back in safely, Connor Griffin, who has 10 steals in 11 attempts. The Pirates catcher who started last night, Henry Davis, is 0 for his last 15. McGreevy's pitch. In there, strike 1.
1: I think McGreevy does a great job of holding runners, working with Ivan Herrera, who's not been good at throwing runners out. I think he gives you a little bit more of a chance, McGreevy does, by being quick to the plate.
0: And by moving to first, as he does here, throw over and diving back safely, Connor Griffin. McGreevy checks on the runner by looking over his right shoulder. He takes a look to Griffin, the pitch. Breaking ball in the dirt, stopped by the Cardinals catcher tonight, Ivan Herrero, gets a new baseball.

0: One ball, one strike on Andy Rodriguez, 25 years old from the Dominican Republic. He had 221 at AAA before coming up to join the Pirates this year, a homer and 16 RBIs. He tries to bunt and misses. He was trying to take that ball with him, running up in the batter's box, but whiffed on it. 1-2 the count. Rodriguez is playing in his fourth game for the Pirates this year. 2-for-9, a double, a run scored, and 2 RBIs. The infield, a double play depth. The pitch, a swing and a miss. Herrera picks up the ball. First base is occupied, and Rodriguez is out. The first strikeout for McGreevy. That's his first out recorded without a ball on the ground. That brings in Josteson Garcia.
1: McGreevy has 7 different pitches, and you know that's one of the good things about him is he has the ability to command them, and that mix that he has.
0: Move to first, back safely, Griffin.
1: It just creates more combinations and permutations of what he might do to attack a batter. Which one's he going to throw?
0: Garcia's playing center field tonight, right field last night. The right-handed batter swings and hits it hard right to the second baseman. That's picked on a short hop. Weatherholt throws out Garcia. A home run by Spencer Horwitz, a base hit for Griffin, one left on. The Cardinals come up in the second inning with the Pirates leading 1-0.
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0: Mason Wynn offers on the first pitch and hits a screaming line drive to third, caught by Gonzalez. One down in the Cardinals' second inning. Good swing, but the ball went directly to the third baseman. If you're a Cardinals fan, you know there's nothing like baseball in St. Louis. Nothing beats 60-cent sippers and on the run. The day after the Cardinals score 6 or more, like today. The Cardinals scored 9 last night. You get that 60-cent sipper today. Cesar Prieto, one hit in the big leagues. He got that last year with the Cardinals. Former Oriole prospect takes a strike.
1: Do you get an extra sip if the Cardinals get 9 runs? Is that a thing?
0: Well, you get the drink for 60 cents.
1: Okay. Well, I guess can't be asking for too much, huh?
0: Spend another 60 cents, you get another sip.
1: There you go.
0: There's a bounding ball to first, and that's played by Horwitz. 2 fast outs as Prieto grounds out to first. Since the walk to Burleson and a first and third situation, the Cardinals have seen 4 in a row retired by Carmen Majenski, who's working with a 1-0 lead.
1: Love to see Prieto kind of break out and hit like we know that he can. I mean, he's been a good hitter, but he just seems to be He seems tight to me. Everything seems tight at the plate, like he's maybe pressing a little bit.
11: With Prieto's ground out, he's 0 for his last 9 going back to last year. Here's a pitch in for a strike. Nathan Church hitting .246, 35 hits, 17 runs, 6 doubles. The pitch by Majenski, and that's a curveball in for a strike. Church batting 8th in the lineup. He'd like to get Victor Scott to the plate here in the second inning. Majenski with the pitch in the dirt. Andy Rodriguez throws a new ball to the mound with a count 1-2 on the Cardinal left fielder. Church has 6 hits in his last 27 at-bats with an RBI, covers 7 games, 2 runs scored, a walk, 5 strikeouts. Majenski with the pitch for the left-handed hitting outfielder, high and wide, ball 2-2. 1-0 Pirates, the Cardinals bat in the second inning. Now the 2-2 pitch. Ground ball to the second baseman, and it goes off the glove of Lau. He can't recover in time to get the out. Church is on to get Scott to the plate.
1: That one ate him up a little bit. That wasn't that hard of a play. I'm not going to say it was an easy play, but it's one that he could have made. But just the fact that it was hit so sharply by Church, couldn't come up with it.
11: Church at first for Victor Scott the second. Victor 0 for 3, a sacrifice. A run scored last night and a strikeout. There's a move to first with Church back safely. Church with 4 steals in 6 attempts. And that goes as an infield hit. The Cardinals' second hit tonight. Griffin plays up the middle. Again, about as far as he can without a violation. The pitch taken low and in by Victor Scott the second. A deep second base for Lau. Horowitz is holding against Church at first. Even with a bag over at third, Gonzalez. He plays off the line. The pitch. Inside and low. 2 balls and no strikes. Oh, to get Church to second base. With Weatherholt waiting on deck. 1-0 Pirates. Cardinals trying to get something done with 2 gone in the second. The pitch. Check swing, a strike on the outside corner.
1: Cardinals have been good with 2 strikes. They've been good with 2 outs. And they've been good in the final 3 innings of games. And all those things add up to why the Cardinals are 9 games over .500.
11: From the stretch, Carmen Majenski, a check on first and the pitch. Check swing, a strike anyway. Well, was 2-0, is now 2-2 count on Victor Scott the second. 25-year-old outfielder out of West Virginia. His college teammate, J.J. Weatherholt, is on deck. 2-2, 2 down. Church leads at first. The pitch. A swing and a foul straight back. Good swing at a 95-mile-an-hour fastball from Majenski. Deep breath for Victor Scott the second. He's back in there. Hitting .184, 2 home runs, 7 RBIs. Majenski with the pitch. And that goes low, 3-2, meaning Church will be running on the 3-2 pitch with 2 away. Scott tightens the gloves, takes a practice swing, and now he's back in. Horowitz plays behind Church now. Church, a little bit bigger lead. There he goes. The pitch is swung on, and a fly ball hit to right field, right to Mangum. He has it. The Cardinals are out, leaving a runner on. Ricky will have the third. 1-0 Pirates.
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1: Jake Mangum is a switch hitter, and he is playing right field today. He leads things off against McGreevy. Takes a breaking pitch. Strike one. And the last time we saw Mangum, he had a big strikeout. That came in the top of the 10th inning with the automatic runner on second base. He was the first man up. He had replaced Jared Triolo, who had a three-hit night. There's a line drive to left field. That's going to carry to Church. Moves over a step or two and makes the play. And that's out number one here in the third inning. And a game brought to you by Budweiser, official beer sponsor of Major League Baseball. Crack open the game with Budweiser and enjoy unrivaled flavor and refreshment.
11: 150 years of Budweiser. This Bud's for you.
1: You bet. And congratulations for their birthday that they have celebrated over the weekend. First pitch to Gonzalez is a called strike one. He grounded back to McGreevy his first time. Two hits for the Pirates. They both came last inning. One was a homer. Spencer Horwitz extended his hitting streak and hit his second home run against McGreevy in three plate appearances as that delivery is swung on and missed by Gonzalez. He's quickly 0-2. 1-0 Pittsburgh early on here in game number two of the three-game series. Cardinals heading to Cincinnati after the final game tomorrow. There's a ground ball foul just past the third base bag. Gonzalez just trying to put the ball in play. Very nearly had a double there.
11: Lots of division baseball. Game tomorrow with the Pirates. Cincinnati 3-3 in Milwaukee. Coming home to play the Cubs. Three games to end the month of May.
1: Next delivery is low. I'm looking forward to the Cubs in town with the tarps off folks in right field. I think that is going to be a fun combination. Lots of energy here in the ballpark. Well, there always is. At least has been the last couple of weeks for sure. The 1-2 pitch is outside. It has been growing day after day. Crowds have been growing, and the Cardinals, well, their record has been growing in a good way. 9 over 500. The 2-2 delivery is hit in the left field for a base hit. McGreevy not happy with himself at the location there as Gonzalez lined that single in between third and short, and he's aboard for Brandon Lau, the two-time All-Star. Gonzalez was on base twice yesterday. There are a lot of, there's a lot of traffic yesterday despite all the strikeouts. Matthew Liberatore set a career high yesterday with 9 punchouts, but he just couldn't get through the fifth inning. It's the second start in a row where he's had trouble in the fifth. Lau at the plate, and the first pitch to him is outside for a ball. Lau leads the club with 12 homers. He grounded out to Mason Wynn his first time. Cardinals would take that here. In fact, a two-hopper to him would be nice. That would be a double play. Moved to first and back safely is Gonzalez. Tarik Brock is their first base coach. Tony Beasley is down at third. Their manager, Don Kelly. McGreevy set the next pitch, swung on and missed. Changeup from McGreevy. Opponents hitting just 111 against the changeup. Now that batting average against on a particular pitch is a little misleading because that's only what happens on the pitch that's put into play. So you might be getting all kinds of strikes with a pitch, but when they put it in play, maybe not as effective. So it's hard to judge fully what that number means, but better to have that than the other way around. Next delivery is a called strike. Got him with a fastball. 91, that's kind of on the lower end for McGreevy. The reason he gets ground balls, John, is that late movement on the sinker. That movement that happens about 59 feet from the plate.
11: He could use that right now. One ground ball double play so far for Brandon Lau.
1: He's deep in the box. Bat held high. Now he brings it down low. Very relaxed at the plate with a 1-2 delivery. Runner not going, and that pitch is high, 2-2. Cool night tonight, as we mentioned. Game time temperature was 66. It's going to go down from there, I would say. Maybe already has started doing so. Pitch clock down to 6-5-4. Here it comes, and it's fouled off by Lau. Flags are waving. The shirts are waving, I should say. And the folks out in right field have the upcoming bucket hats, which is a giveaway. They're sporting it already. They got the early shipment, apparently. It's a nice thing. Next delivery is hit in the air to left field. That's way up there, but it's going to come down eventually into the glove of Church, who's got it. And it's out number two. And before Brian Reynolds bats, let's pause for station identification on the Cardinals Radio Network, powered by Graybar.
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1: So it's Brian Reynolds to bat with a man on first base and two outs. Reynolds grounded out his first time. You're planning a trip to St. Louis from, let's say, Newport, Arkansas. That's our featured station here tonight. It was affiliate night. It is affiliate night. 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Fastball, it's grounded towards third, backhanded by Prieto, and he throws out Reynolds. So a base hit, and that's it for the Pirates at the top of the third. That's a wrap indeed. That's a Reynolds wrap, if I've ever seen one. We go to the bottom of the third inning, 1-0 Pittsburgh.
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1: Fastball misses low. Ball one to J.J. Weatherholt, the Cardinal leadoff hitter, who had a base hit his first time, and he promptly stole second base. And it's Weatherholt, Herrera, and Burleson here in the Cardinals' third, trailing 1-0 against Carmen Majinski, a right-hander who works out of the stretch. And his next delivery is an off-speed pitch on the outside corner for a strike. 1-1 the count on J.J. The stolen base for Weatherholt was his sixth without being caught. He homered yesterday and scored twice. Next delivery to him, grounded just foul past the first base bag down the right field line. Edward Jones Financial Advisors are there for the moments that matter. 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Cool night at Busch Stadium. Cardinals need some runs here. Maybe the right part of the order to do it. The pitch to J.J. is grounded to right field for a base hit. Past Horwitz into right, and J.J.'s 2-for-2. Guy's a hitting machine.
11: Well, that's why I was hoping to get Church into scoring position for J.J. Weatherholt, but Scott lined out, had a pretty good at-bat, but lined out to right.
1: And a pretty good hitter coming up next in Ivan Herrera, who gave us all the thrill yesterday. Last night with that extra inning walk-off big fly, his fifth of the year. The only time he's had a walk-off RBI in the big leagues. First pitch to him is grounded foul. Certainly a double play candidate, so he's going to try to get the ball into the outfield. Has 23 RBIs. Cardinals have a lot of guys with more than 20 RBIs. They have a balanced attack in that regard. And a nice crowd here tonight at Busch Stadium. Next pitch to Yvonne is straight down the middle for a strike. It's the second time he's taken that second strike right down central, looking for something else. Each team with three hits now. Yvonne lined out to center his first time. Again, hitting room on the right side of the infield. Majinski is set, and the pitch, and that is a little bit outside. Thought they might challenge that. Glad they didn't. And he may have been set up off the plate, made it look like a strike from where I sit. That's possible. The 1-2 pitch is low, 2-2. With Burleson due up next. Eleventh multi-hit game of the season for J.J. Weatherholt. Time is called at the plate by Herrera.
11: 7:35 Central.
1: Now he knows. Go down and tell him. I think it's time for a base hit. I'd like to see him pull one into that left field corner and watch J.J. run. Got a nice lead. Not going. And the pitch to Herrera is popped up towards center field. That's going to be a tough play. But making the play is the right fielder. He throws into first. But the throw goes wild of the first baseman Horwitz, backed up by Rodriguez, the catcher.
11: That was a terrible throw.
1: That was not a good throw by Mangum. Thrown across his body, and he's lucky that didn't go into the Cardinals' dugout. So Herrera, a little flare fly out to right, and it brings in Alec Burleson. Burleson is 1-for-9 against Majinski, but that one was a home run. Something to think about. He works from the first base side of the rubber. And his first delivery to Burley is a called strike, a sinker on the outside half. Michael McGreevy has allowed three Pirate hits, one of them a home run. Bajinski holds and now delivers to Burleson outside for a ball. Bajinski has not struck out a batter yet in this game, but does have a walk and has given up the three hits. His next pitch is tap foul. Jordan Walker will bat next. The Tarps off crew has, it's even bigger now. They're into the next section. Thought they were a kind of slow arriving crowd today, but they are strong in number now. I think it was the bucket hat that they're all getting. Everybody wanted one of those. And they're having a good time, as we've seen. The 1-2 pitch to Alec Burleson is fouled off again, this time to the left side. That pitch at 95 miles an hour from Bajinski, and it was pitch number 55. Braxton Ashcraft will go up against Dustin May tomorrow, May 3-4. Pregame show at 11:20. First pitch at 12:15 Central Time. Next delivery is grounded towards second. This could be two. The flip for one on to first, and they got him. A 4-6-3 double play, and that'll do it for the Cardinals here in the third. We go to the fourth. The Cardinals still trail Pittsburgh 1-0.
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1: We move right on to the top of the fourth inning. The game going at a pretty good pace tonight as the pitching has been good. Just 1-0 Pittsburgh, and that one run, a home run by Spencer Horwitz, and we'll see him this inning. He's in the on-deck circle. But first, it's O'Neill Cruz, who is dangerous. Bats from the left side, strikes out a lot, and the first pitch to him is outside for a ball, 1-0. One run, three hits, no errors for Pittsburgh. Zero runs, three hits, no errors for the Cardinals. McGreevy working with Herrera. Next pitch is a called strike in at the knees. There's that changeup at 86 from McGreevy. Wind blowing out towards left field just a bit, but pretty calm for the most part as McGreevy misses. And the swing pitch goes the Pirates' way. Church, Scott, Walker in the outfield from left to right. They play Cruz to hit the other way. Prieto, Wynn, Weatherholt, and Burleson on the infield. And the next delivery is taken low. Not a guy you want to walk, that's for sure. Seems like the tarps off guys are starting the roll call again as they call out players one by one on the field. The 3-1 pitch is grounded foul. And what's been great about this young Cardinal team is they all acknowledge him in different ways. They'll say, Nathan Church, and Church will do a little kind of arrow thing to them. And Victor Scott will do a little jump shot for him, and they just love it when the players acknowledge their roll calls. And, of course, they really like Jordan Walker. They're closest to him. There's a ground ball up the middle, and McGreevy lets it go wisely, and Mason Wynn right behind him makes the play.
11: That ball came very close to hitting the second base bag.
1: It sure did. And I think McGreevy wanted to try to bare hand that too, John, on that ball hit back to him, but smart enough not to do that. So another ground ball out for McGreevy brings in Horwitz, who's the difference in the game right now. Horwitz went to Radford University. I know a little about that, John. Several family members went there as the first pitch is outside for a ball to Horwitz.
11: Did you pitch against Radford?
1: I did not pitch against Radford. I don't think we played them. We played James Madison. We played Virginia Tech, Old Dominion. But I don't recall playing Radford. But they have developed some big leaguers of late. There's a swing and a fly ball to center. And Victor Scott moves back a couple more steps, makes the play. Easy fly out for out number two, and Connor Griffin will bat. Step into luxury living at One Cardinal Way. 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
11: A little cool on the pool deck up there tonight.
1: I would think so. I wonder if they see us. Wave to us if you hear us up on the pool deck. Great view, though, up there. You've been up there. It's terrific. There's a strike. We got a nice tour there when it first opened. Been up there a couple of times, and it's outstanding. One of many ways to catch Cardinals baseball. Connor Griffin, six-game hitting streak now, and he fouls that one straight back. He's hitting 306, better than that now, in the month of May. And he's only 20 years old. Wow, to be 20 years old and have that kind of talent. Defends well, runs well, hits well. 0-2 pitch to him is in the dirt, blocked by Herrera. Cardinals will have Walker, Gorman, and Wynn do up in the bottom of the fourth inning in search of some offense against Carmen Majinski. We've mentioned how good he's been against the Cardinals, and today, no exception. McGreevy listening for the sign. He's got the one he wants. The 1-2 pitch is tapped towards third. It's going to be a tough play for Prieto on the move, and he can't get it out of his glove. That's going to be an infield hit. I think if he would have thrown that, he wouldn't have had him anyway. So that's a bad luck moment for McGreevy. Extends the inning to Andy Rodriguez, and watch out for Griffin taking off here. I would say more than likely that he'll try to steal here. I don't have their signs or anything. In fact, he may be a guy they don't even give signs to. Just go when you feel like it. Even though he's 20, they want him to learn to just play haphazardly. There's a pitch in the dirt, and he's able to take second anyway. Herrera blocked it, but couldn't get a quick handle on it. And that's going to be a wild pitch charged to McGreevy.
11: That's his first of the year.
1: So Griffin is in scoring position now for Rodriguez, who struck out his first time, has a 1-0 count this time. Next delivery to Rodriguez is low, 2-0. Switch hitter batting left-handed. There's three switch hitters in the lineup. Brian Reynolds, their two-time All-Star, Rodriguez, and Jake Mangum. The 2-0 pitch, that's low, 3-0. I'd like to do some quick math, John. You know I like to do that. I'd say there's 160 or so in that group in right field now. You think it's that many?
11: Maybe a few more.
1: Maybe. The pitch is high for a ball. I can guess the attendance. As you know, I'm pretty good at that. But guessing the tarps off attendance, not got that down yet. I do know they're into a second section, which they were not last night. So they're taking over.
11: Tell you what, they're great people. They'll give you the shirt off their back.
1: That's what I've heard. How selfless. Josephson Garcia takes outside ball one. So the first walk for McGreevy. Now he's 1-0 on Garcia, who grounded out his first time. Garcia had a hit last night in four plate appearances. Just up from AAA. The next pitch to him is hit up the middle. That's a base hit. Rounding third and scoring is Griffin. There's going to be a play at second base, and he's safe at second as he avoided the tag of Weatherholt. Rodriguez rounded the bag too far, and Victor Scott threw behind him. And the throw was a pretty good one from Victor Scott, but not able to get him. The Cardinals say play on. They did look at it. So Garcia with the two-out base hit. All this happening with two outs. A single, a walk, and another hit. And that first single, unfortunately, just a little ground ball to third. It was some slide, by the way, by Rodriguez to get back to the bag. So Dusty Blake is going to come out and talk to Michael McGreevy. He hasn't had to do that very often.
11: Well, the last start against the Athletics, a no decision on Thursday in West Sacramento. Several hard-hit baseballs against McGreevy, right two Cardinal fielders.
1: Yeah. Long conversation on the mound. It's being broken up right now with Jake Mangum at the plate. Two on, two out. Already 2-0 Pittsburgh. And the key is to not let the game get out of hand if you're Michael McGreevy. Keep it close. Give everybody a chance to come through in later innings like they have done so well. First pitch to Mangum is taken low. We know this offense can do that, and they've done it. Well, they've proven it enough. Really good in extra innings with the extra inning win yesterday. The Cardinals are 7-1 in extra innings. That's crazy for a young team to be that good in extra innings. The 1-0 pitch to Mangum is fouled off to the left side. Just outside that foul line, he hit a little line drive and very nearly found a space there in shallow left field. But it's 1-1 on Mangum. It was kind of a slap hitter, I would say. Outfield is shallow for Mangum. Pitch count at 63 for McGreevy as he works in the fourth inning. The next pitch is grounded towards third, and that's handled by Prieto, and he can't get that one out of the glove. That's the second time this inning he has not been able to make a play. Oh, my goodness. A little grounder to the left side of the infield, and I think the nerves have gotten to him. I don't know if he throws out Mangum even on that one, but certainly would have had a chance to do it. But
11: now that gets their leadoff batter to the plate, a guy hitting over 300 with the bases loaded and two outs.
1: Defense matters, doesn't it?
11: It does, and the Pirates can punch a big hole in this game here in the fourth inning.
1: So McGreevy got the weak contact again, as he did with Connor Griffin. I mean, weak contact is what he's shooting for, but the defense has not helped him out here in the top of the fourth inning.
11: And that's what's kept Prieto at the minor league level up to this point.
1: Fastball low, and now McGreevy's he's on the ropes a little bit right now.
11: Big moment of truth right here for him.
1: This is where you just have to dig down, and he's a guy that does that. The 1-0 pitch to Gonzalez is low, 2-0. I mentioned this about Libertor yesterday, John, to you. We were talking about it before the game, that this is a classic situation of why pitchers should get a timeout as much as hitters should get.
11: But they don't.
1: No, they don't. The 2-0 pitch, check swing, and a called strike, thankfully, as it was not a strike, but it was called by the first base umpire, James Hoy, who is the crew chief. And that's a break for McGreevy and the Cardinals. He wants another baseball. But Libby threw so many pitches in that fifth inning, and you just got to get right back up on the mound and throw it again. He was gassed, and there's no place to go. The 2-1 pitch is a called strike. Oh, and he doesn't like it. He's going to challenge that, Gonzalez.
11: He may be right.
1: We're getting a little feedback on that. And now comes the feedback up on the board. And the answer is?
11: A strike.
1: It was a strike. Umpire afraid to talk now because of that feedback. So he's just pointing. Yep. They've got one left. They lost the challenge.
11: One challenge left for the Pirates.
1: And a 2-2 count. Feels like a big pitch in the fourth inning. Base is loaded. 2-2 count on Gonzalez. A good hitter. 2-2 pitch is a little bit low. And no challenge for Herrera. So 3-2. If that one was big, this one's bigger. The runners will be moving on the 3-2 pitch. McGreevy takes a deep breath. Comes set, and the 3-2 delivery is grounded towards the shortstop Wynn. He's got it on the backhand. His throw in time. Mason Wynn, sure-handed, and he's got the sure arm, and he takes care of Gonzalez. And a big pitch by McGreevy sends us to the bottom of the fourth inning. The Pirates picked up another run. They lead 2-0.
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1: Jordan Walker at the plate. He flied out to right back in the first inning, leading off here the bottom of the fourth inning. The Cardinals trailing 2-0 against Majinski, a right-hander who's given the Cardinals fits in the past, and he misses outside 2-0. It'll be a Walker, Gorman, and Wynn to bat, and boy, McGreevy made a big pitch to get out of the top of the fourth inning. He did give up a run. All that happening with two outs and had the bases loaded but got out of it. There's a strike to Walker.
11: Could have been a whole lot worse, though.
1: Oh, my goodness, yes. As you mentioned, the dangerous Nick Gonzalez, the leadoff hitter, he's the guy you don't want up. Maybe more than anybody in their lineup right now. 2-1 pitch to Walker. is a check swing and a called strike. Walker followed it all the way in, and he just didn't want that one. So we'll see what he does with the next one. He's got a 2-2 count. Hitting 299 coming into play today, and there's a timeout. Jordan asked for time. What time is it, John?
11: The time is 7:56.
1: There we go.
11: Central, almost ID time.
1: It is. The 2-2 pitch to Walker is grounded foul. And we'll get you that station ID here in a moment after Walker lines a base hit to right field. Two pitch coming up to Jordan Walker, and he lines that to left field, but foul as he got the head out on that one, and that's over in the Arenado seats. Nolan Arenado used to do that every night, didn't he, John?
11: Two or three times.
1: Maybe, yeah.
11: And at bat, it seemed like.
1: They had to replace the seats every other week. Hitting those rockets over there. 2-2 pitch coming up again to Jordan. And it's popped up, but it's going to get out of play, I believe, behind home plate. And it'll be a souvenir. Two runs on six hits for the Pirates. No runs on three hits for St. Louis. Walker sitting on 13 home runs, 34 RBIs. The pitch to him is a check swing. Did he go? No, he didn't. And that thrills the Tarps off guys down the right field line. And they've got a whole another section of people. John, they're taking over.
11: That's filling up fast.
1: It is. Payoff pitch coming up to Walker. He hits that foul off to the right, and he's battling here as the leadoff batter in the fourth inning. Two hits for Weatherholt in this game, one for Nathan Church. And that's it on the Cardinals' side. The walk to Burleson in the first inning, another Cardinal base runner. We are in the fourth. The pitch to Walker is grounded towards third. That's handled by Gonzalez, and his throw is in time to get the hustling Walker for out number one. So he's out 5-3. And let's pause right here for station identification. 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
1: Strike one delivered to Nolan Gorman, who flied out to right. He is 0-for-7 in his career against Majinski, so the due factor perhaps in his favor. The one strike pitch coming in, and it's outside for a ball. 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Text MLB to 741-741. The 1-1 pitch to Gorman almost clipped him as it was a spinner that missed the plate inside, backed him off the plate. Gorman had some at-bat in the game yesterday. My goodness, against Evan Sisk, the left-hander, a 437-foot home run against a lefty. It was his 80th career homer. And he's ahead in the count here, 2-1, with Wynn batting next. And here comes the pitch to Gorman, and that's in the air to shallow center. He got underneath that one. He just missed that, too. It's Mangum settling under it, and he one-hands it for out number two. So twice he's flied out to Mangum. And it brings in Mason Wynn. Wynn lined out on the first pitch he saw in the second inning. Boy, it's good to have Mason Wynn back. First pitch to Wynn is a strike on the outside corner. Cesar Prieto in the on-deck circle. He is 0 for his last 8. Hit 300 in AAA, but it has been tougher here at the big league level. The one strike pitch to Mason is low. McGreevy with 70 pitches through four innings. So the hope would be he could go six. Cardinals used their two main late-inning relievers yesterday with a lot of pitches, both JoJo Romero and Riley O'Brien. So that could be a factor here as we move along. The next pitch is a called strike to Mason. 1-2 the count. Crowd waiting for something exciting to cheer about. Just a matter of time, we hope. Pitch to Mason is high. 2-2. Boy, it's good to have Mason back. Time is called by Mason Wynn.
11: Now it's 8:02.
1: You think Jordan could have told him, right? The 2-2 pitch to Wynn is fouled off to the right and out of play. And that's going to be a souvenir for the folks down to our right. Cardinal fans everywhere here at the ballpark. The 2-2 delivery is a little bit low. Doesn't go the Pirates' way. Feels like the crowds, there haven't been as many out of other teams' fans here, I would say, at least in the early going. The Dodgers, they had a good contingent here, but mostly Cardinal fans this year. 3-2 pitch is a called strike three. Painted him, and Wynn tosses his bat as the Cardinals go 1-2-3. John will have the play-by-play in the fifth inning. The Cardinals trailing Pittsburgh game 2 of 3 by a score of 2-0.
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11: A foul ball off the bat of Brandon Lau, leading off the fifth inning for the Pirates, and they're up 2-0 over Michael McGreevy and the Cardinals. 2, 3, and 4 in the lineup, and McGreevy would like a fast inning, just like the one he got in the first. 1-2-3 on ground balls. The pitch outside, 1-1. Lau's grounded out to short and a fly ball to left. Reynolds 0-2, and then Cruz 0-2. McGreevy with the sign. Herrera places a target outside and the 1-1 pitch. That is lined into right center, a base hit, and that was a pitch up. That ball goes all the way to the wall, and it's a double for Brandon Lau leading off the fifth inning. Lau hit it hard enough to split the outfielders, Scott and Walker. The Pirates have their leadoff man on base for the first time tonight. They lead 2-0. The double is the

0: hits. Cardinals, no runs on only three hits facing Carmen Majewski. The pitch is swung on and rolled to first, played by Burleson. He steps on the bag. But in the process, Lau takes third with one out. A productive out, leading to O'Neill Cruz, who has grounded out twice. And the Cardinals will bring the infield in. 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The infield is in tight at the corners and about halfway in the middle. The pitch taken high by O'Neill Cruz. Burleson, Weatherhold on the right side. Wynn plays up the middle at shortstop. He's back a step or two because of the great throwing arm. And Prieto plays even with the bag over at third. And here's McGreevy leaning against the rubber. From the stretch, the pitch. Cruz tried to check his swing but went too far. One ball, one strike, runner at third base, one out in the inning, and the Pirates already leading 2-0 as they bat in the fifth. McGreevy steps off the rubber, a disengagement. He wants Herrera to go through the signs again by way of pitch com. With the infield in, Lau takes his lead at third. The 1-1 pitch here for Michael McGreevy. Swing and a ground ball right back to McGreevy. Lau can't score. McGreevy throws out Cruz. Big pitch there. Runner at third, two outs now. Spencer Horowitz is up. He supplied the Pirates with their first run of the night, hitting his fourth home run of the season just inside the pole over the wall in right field. Horowitz, a home run and a fly ball to rather deep center field. Tony Beasley talks things over with the runner at third, Brandon Lau. Beasley, the third base coach for Don Kelly. Left-handed batting, Spencer Horowitz. The pitch to him. A strike on the outside corner, first pitch fastball. Horowitz, the former Blue Jay. He's 2-for-3 in the series with two runs batted in. He had a pinch RBI tying the game in the ninth inning last night. The one strike pitch with a runner at third. A swing and a foul out of play. Nothing in two on Horowitz. McGreevy is trying to keep the score at 2-0 Pittsburgh. The Cardinals will have the lower third of the order coming up after the halfway point. It's Prieto, Church, and Scott in the bottom of the fifth. But that's an out away. Lau runs down the third baseline in foul territory. The two-strike pitch in the dirt blocked by Herrera. Yvonne lobs a new ball to the mound as McGreevy came charging home to cover the plate in the event the ball got past the Cardinal catcher Yvonne Herrera. McGreevy over 80 pitches now. Pitch number 82 coming up. From the stretch, runner at third, the 1-2 pitch. Low for ball two, 2-2 on Spencer Horowitz. Lau doubled to lead off the inning, his 11th double of the year. He advanced to third on a ground out by Reynolds. Couldn't score on the tapper to the pitcher off the bat of O'Neill Cruz. Now 2-2 on Horowitz. The pitch. Horowitz swings, gets under this one, sends it high in the air toward Victor Scott, the second. The Cardinals center fielder puts it away. And the Pirates at least a leadoff double by Brandon Lau. Halfway through the game, 2-0 Pittsburgh.
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3: Cesar Prieto, left-handed batting third baseman, takes a curveball high. 1-0 from Carmen Majinski, working with a 2-0 lead for the Pirates over the Cardinals as the Redbirds bat the bottom of the fifth inning. Prieto is 0 for his last 9, extending to an at-bat from last year. He holds the bat down on the knob. He swings and fouls it back. 1-1. Sunday, June the 7th, the Cardinals will play the Reds, and a big day for the kids. Fans 12 and under will score a kid's red baseball glove presented by our friends at Rawlings. 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The 1-1 pitch for the Cardinal third baseman. Prieto swings and he lines it to right field, right to Jake Mangum. Prieto is 0 for his last 10. 6 in a row have been set down since Weatherholt got his second hit of the game in the third inning. Nathan Church, an infield hit. The second Cardinal hit of the night. Only 3 hits overall. Weatherholt, first and third singles, and Church, a base hit in the second. Majinski with the pitch. Swing and a miss. Splitter on pitch one. 82 pitches for Carmen Majinski. He threw 76 pitches over 5 innings, 4 hits, 2 earned runs. He walked 3, struck out 2, losing Thursday to Colorado. Here's another splitter, swung on and missed. That was missed by plenty. No balls, 2 strikes. Majinski keeps reaching for his hair after pitches. Maybe it's just out of habit, but kind of makes you wonder. The 0-2 pitch with one out. Fastball upstairs. What the Cardinals have witnessed facing Majinski in the past, great movement on his split finger pitch. And puts a little zip on the fastball. The 1-2 pitch. That is swung on and fouled. Ball rolls over to the Cardinal dugout on the first base side. The count is 1-2 on Nathan Church. Church at 25 years old out of UC Irvine. We're in the fifth, one out, nobody on base. The 1-2 pitch. Church sprays that one foul off to the left. That was on a 95-mile-an-hour fastball. So the Cardinals are getting the pitch count up on Majeski. The Cardinals left runners at first and third in the first inning. They have not had a runner on second base since then. The 1-2 pitch. Up and away, 2-2. When the Cardinals fell to the Royals on Sunday, they didn't get a runner to second base until a 3-2 count with two outs in the ninth. And lost the game 2-0. The 2-2 pitch, way outside from 0-2 to 3-2. The pitch count approaching 90 for Majinski. as a right-hander is backing up the Pirates starter in the Pittsburgh bullpen. 3-2, one out. Scott on deck. The pitch. Church fouls it out of play off to the left. Three balls, two strikes, one down. Church rocks the bat back and forth wearing the white batting gloves. Majinski with the pitch. Church pops it foul. That's going out of play. And it is Johan Ramirez warming in the bullpen for Pittsburgh. We saw Ramirez warming up in the game last night, but he didn't get in. 3-2 here on Nathan Church. The pitch. A swing and a sharply hit ground ball to second. The throw by Lau, two down. But the pitch count is over 90 now for Majinski.
4: He's getting towards the end of his rope, but I'll say there's still not a lot of hard balls hit against him. If you think about the entirety of this game, he's really been in command of it.
3: Coming into the game with a 2.18 ERA against the Cardinals through 11 games. This is his fourth start, a 2-0 record, and he's leading. There's a ball that is driven into right center field. It's going to get down and go to the wall. Victor Scott, the second, has two, and he's going to stop at second base with a two-out double. There's a hard hit ball.
4: Well, I was asking for one, and I guess we just got one, and Victor's all smiles at second base as he plugged that gap in right center field. He was thinking about going to third, but he settles with that double number three.
3: J.J. Weatherhold is after his third hit. He'd like to cut the Pirate lead in half here with a base hit or with a long ball, tie it up. Weatherhold with 9 home runs, his ninth of the year last night, 24 RBIs. Two base hits to right facing Majinski tonight. The fastball outside to Weatherhold. The way Rodriguez threw the ball back to Majinski, I believe Rodriguez thought it was strike one. 1-0. Great speed at second, and Victor Scott the second. From the stretch, the pitch. There's a strike called, 1-1. Majinski went 5 in the loss against Colorado Thursday, and he'll go 5 in this one tonight. Pitch number 95 coming up for him. Here it is for J.J. Weatherhold. Ground ball to the second baseman, Lau, who throws out his counterpart, and the Cardinals strand a runner in scoring position. We go to the 6th, 2-0 Pirates.
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3: 2-0 Pirates. Michael McGreevy pitches to Connor Griffith. The young shortstop bounces one to third, and it is a foul ball. And Prieto threw that one on a bounce into foul territory, knocked down by Cardinal first baseman Alec Burleson. Third base has been a challenge tonight for Cesar Prieto. The last time Griffin was up, he hit a slow chop toward third. Prieto couldn't get the ball out of the glove, and that went down as an infield hit. Griffin went on to score the second Pirates run. That was the first of three two-out hits that inning. The pitch low from McGreevy, 1-1 on Griffin. Three hits and a walk produced the second run in the fourth inning. Horwitz hit a second-inning home run for the other. The pitch by McGreevy. Swing and a base hit to right field. 3-for-3 for Griffin.
12: 3-for-3 for him, and more traffic for McGreevy, who's been finding ways to get out of it in the last few innings. Has given up a couple of runs, but it certainly feels like it could have been worse.
3: And here's Andy Rodriguez. So for his last eight, a strikeout and a walk tonight facing McGreevy. The infield at double play depth. Switch hitter batting left-handed. The pitch. A strike called. Score 2-for-1 Redbirds tickets when you buy 8 or more gallons with the Fuel Forward app at participating Phillips 66 or Conoco stations. 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
12: I'm not sure what that pitch was that Griffin just hit into right field, checking the miles per hour. It looked like a changeup to me, but they're calling it a sinker. It was 89 miles an hour. That's too slow for a sinker, and it's too hard for a changeup. So I'm not sure whether he got in between on that. Maybe threw the changeup too hard.
3: One strike to count. Good lead at first base. Griffin doesn't go, and the pitch up and away. One ball, one strike on Rodriguez. McGreevy, pitch number 88 coming up for him. Griffin leads at first, draws a throw, and he's back in safely. Connor Griffin, 10 steals in 11 attempts. He got on with a two-out fourth-inning hit, advanced on a wild pitch, and scored on a single by Garcia. The runner bluffs the move. The pitch is taken for a strike, throw to first base. And we have a challenge. The batter challenges the strike call. It's a strike. Pirates are out of challenges here in the sixth inning.
12: A 1-1 pitch, I don't know. I feel like we've seen teams use their challenges at odd places in the last week or so.
3: That Cardinals would be have their two challenges, but the Pirates are fresh out.
12: Yeah, that's in the sixth inning of a game, I think it's too early.
3: Here's a swing and a line drive into center field. Scott coming on. He dives, and Scott makes the catch.
12: I think he trapped it.
3: Oh, they say he trapped the ball. He comes up throwing. For a moment, I thought he had that one on the fly. The second base umpire out there extending the arms. It was trapped, and it is a hit. Yeah, he played it on the bounce. Rodriguez dumped that one just in front of Victor Scott the second. Two on with nobody out for Garcia, who drove in the second Pirate run in the fourth inning. From the stretch, a long look to second, a turnaround and no throw. The Cardinals have activity in the bullpen. That is Brewell, yep. A left-hander.
12: And he's up for, I would think, Lau, but maybe before then, potentially.
3: The pitch. There's a line drive and a base hit to left field. Griffin stops at third. The bases are loaded with nobody out. Heavy traffic tonight against Michael McGreevy. Consecutive singles by Griffin, Rodriguez, and Garcia. And the heat is on McGreevy now.
12: You have a switch hitter here. Is Ollie going to take him out here? And he will.
3: We have a pitching change brought to you by Goodwill. Give hope, give local, give Goodwill. We'll be right back.
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3: Left-hander Justin Brule appears in his 23rd game with an 0-0 record of 5.03 ERA. 17 hits given up in 19 and two-thirds. 11 earned runs, one homer allowed. Four hit batters, 13 walks, 12 strikeouts. An opponent's batting average of .239. Switch batting, Jake Mangum is up. The infield is in tight. Bases loaded, nobody out. The first pitch, high for a ball. The Cardinals can't afford to give up much more. They've been held in check, no runs on four hits through their five innings. The Pirates have the bases loaded, but nobody out in the sixth, looking to add to a 2-0 lead. The pitch by Brule. A swing and a miss.
4: It'd be hard not to give up one run. Bases loaded, nobody out. But if you could keep it at one run, I think that's a big boost to the Cardinals. And it'd be a big boost to Justin Brule, too, if he could accomplish that.
3: With the infield in, the 1-1 pitch, Jake Mangum swings and he pops it up. Short center field, long run in, and under it, Victor Scott the second. The runners hold their ground as he throws a strike to the plate. One out, and Nick Gonzalez comes up before he bats. Let's pause for an ID on the Cardinals Radio Network, powered by Graybar.
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3: Along with Ricky Horton, Mike Claiborne, our producer-engineer Jim Jackson, I'm John Rooney at Busch Stadium. One out, bases loaded. Gonzalez takes way high and outside, and leaping and backhanding the pitch was Herrera, saving a run. Gonzalez has grounded into five double plays. One for three against McGreevy tonight, now facing the left-hander Justin Brule. The runners lead all the way around, and the pitch. There's a swing and a pop-up foul out of play down the right field line. One ball and one strike. The Pirates left the bases loaded in the fourth inning. They had Lau at third base with one out in the fifth and didn't score him. Now the bases are loaded, one out in the sixth inning, 2-0 Pittsburgh. Out hitting the Cardinals 10-4. The 1-1 pitch, here it is. A swing and a miss, a nice changeup. Brule gets strike two, 1-2 on Gonzalez.
12: Nice adjustment from the first changeup he threw that almost went back to the screen. He pulled that one across the plate a little bit more and had downward movement to it. Strikeout would be huge here.
3: One ball, two strikes with the bases loaded. The pitch. Gonzalez hits it in the air, right field. Medium right. Walker with the catch, tagging at third. Griffin's trying to score. The throw is up the line, and the Pirates lead 3-0. A sacrifice fly for Gonzalez. That's his first of the year, giving him 20 runs batted in, 3-0 Pittsburgh.
12: Jordan was trying to get behind that ball, but he didn't quite get deep enough, so he caught that a little bit flat-footed and not his best throw. But again, the Cardinals taking the out right now. There's the one run that you would expect to score, but you've got to stop it here.
3: And on the play, going to third, Andy Rodriguez. First and third, two gone for Brandon Lau. Lau led off the fifth inning with a double. This is lefty against lefty. Two fly ball outs, but an inherited runner has scored to make it 3-0 Pittsburgh. The pitch, big curveball outside, ball one. In the Cardinals' half of the sixth, they'll be facing a new pitcher. Ramirez has thrown a whole game out there. From the pitch, it's right down the middle of strike. Taking all the way, Lau has a 1-1 count as Brule was able to pour that one over. Rodriguez at third, Garcia at first base. Garcia does not have a stolen base. He's going. The pitch, a swing and a ground ball to the second baseman. Weatherholt gobbles it up and throws out his counterpart. Well, bases loaded, nobody out, produced the one run, Ricky.
12: Yeah, and good work for Justin Brule. That's all you can do. Just get the weak contact, and they're going to score a run probably. Well done.
3: We go to the bottom of the sixth, 3-0 Pittsburgh.
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3: Johan Ramirez is the new pitcher. His 21st game, 27 innings of work. He'll be facing Yvonne Herrera, Alec Burleson, and Jordan Walker as the Cardinals are looking to get on the board.
12: I'm not saying it's going to happen, but we've seen so many times in the past where they're just happy to have another pitcher out there. Not to pick on them whether that pitcher has ability or not, but you're just not seeing the guy. Maybe he's just having a good day, and maybe that's the way it is with Majinski. Was not overpowering, only had one strikeout, but only gave up four Cardinal hits and no runs in five innings.
3: 3-0 in favor of the Pirates. Strike one into Ivan Herrera with the game-winning homer in the 10th last night. He takes a strike with a fastball, 95 on the inside corner. Ramirez has pitched a whole ball game warming up in the bullpen for the Pirates the last inning plus.
12: So you're saying he's loose?
3: No, he's ready. He's ahead 0-2. Herrera hit an 0-2 pitch for a home run last night. Here, he hits a ground ball to the second baseman, Lau. He stays down on it, throws out Herrera, who's 0-3. The Cardinals have put the leadoff man on twice, the first and the third. Weatherholt was left at third in the first inning, and then a double play erased Weatherholt in the third. Gray Bar is your electrical and datacom distributor, helping to power connect or maintain your operations.
12: Yep.
3: Gray Bar does that. Burleson 2-for-3 with a homer last night. 0-for-1, a walk and a double play ball. He takes strike one right down the middle.
12: Another lane of lefties in the seventh inning for Pittsburgh. Reynolds, Cruz, then Horwitz. So it looks like Brule is going to get some extended play here. No action in the Cardinals' pen.
3: Johan Ramirez with the pitch, and that is lined into center, a base hit. Mangum moves over toward right center. That ball hooked to his direction. And he holds Burleson to a one-out single with Walker coming to the plate. One swing of the bat. The Cardinals are right back in it. Right now, that 3-0. Not a huge score, but it certainly feels bigger than it looks, as the Cardinals have only had one runner at second base since the first inning. From the stretch, Ramirez pitches. Walker is hit on the right hand.
12: And he's not happy about it either. He's staring out at the pitcher who's looking in at Walker right now. Not sure what they're saying to each other. But Walker was hit hard on that pitch up and in, and obviously feeling some pain, and is that's as demonstrative as we've seen him.
3: Flexing the right hand, we get a look at it from the center field angle. In fact, it hit just above the palm on the right hand. He was able to check his swing, but he got hit hard.
12: You know, he got his thumb out of the way, and that's kind of one of the things you worry about on that. I mean, that's vulnerable. If you get a pitch inside that hits a thumb, they're checking his hand right now, and you know, kind of all the fingers and the thumb, in fact.
3: Head athletic trainer Adam Olson out there. Nolan Gorman is coming up with a chance to tie the game with one swing. Here's the DH. Gorman twice has hit fly balls to right field. He's had good swings but got under them. Last night, Gorman got into one, hitting his sixth home run of the year. He has 25 RBIs, 1 out of 5 in the series. Burleson leads away from second. Walker, big lead at first. The pitch down and in, 1-0. A sweeper on pitch one to Gorman from right-hander Johan Ramirez.
12: So you're saying he altered the game with a home run in the sixth inning last night? Is that what you just said?
3: Well, he did, and the Cardinals needed that plus a home run from Burleson. Here's a pitch inside.
12: That hit him.
3: He was hit by the pitch.
12: Well, the problem might be that he swung at it.
3: And that's the ruling. It's a dead ball, but it is a strike.
12: And I don't think he's wrong about that, because I thought he swung, but I do think the ball hit him too.
3: Got him on the foot, tried to check his swing, but it was ruled a swing by the home plate umpire John Lipka. Sisk, a left-hander, is warming in the bullpen. Very slow walk out to the mound.
12: So that is the rule for those who are not familiar with it. If you swing at a pitch, even if it hits you, it is a swing. It's a strike.
3: Bill Murphy is the Pirates pitching coach for Don Kelly. Ramirez got the first out. Herrera on a ground out to second. Then Burleson singled. Walker was hit by a pitch. Gorman was just hit on the left foot by a pitch, but couldn't check his swing in time, and it's a strike.
12: I think the hit by pitch and then that hit by pitch, even though it didn't go as one, enough to concern the Pirates coaching staff that maybe this is a pitcher that's command is off a little bit. He wants to make sure he doesn't continue down this route while they get the lefty loose in a hurry.
3: Mason Wynn is on deck. Runners lead at first and second base as the Cardinals are trying to get a run on the board. Gorman takes outside, 2-1. Ramirez has yet to throw a strike to Gorman. Throw a pitch over the plate. Gorman made it a strike when he offered on a swing when he was hit. The pitch. There's a strike down the middle, 2-2. Gorman took the fastball, and it's an even count on the Cardinal DH. 7 hits in the last 20 at-bats for Gorman. Was hit safely in 6 straight. Ramirez with the pitch. A swing and a foul ball back. Good swing there.
12: I feel like that fastball on the 2-strike pitch was probably the pitch for Gorman to hit, because he got that sweeper pretty nasty there. He's probably going to get that again with 2-2 count.
3: A lead at second base for Burleson. Walker, good speed over at first. A big lead. The pitch. Low for ball 3. 3-2. Mason Wynn on deck. We're in the bottom of the sixth inning. The Pirates scored in the second, the fourth, and the top of this inning. 3-0 Pittsburgh. Gorman represents the tying run. Reliever Johan Ramirez with a 3-2 pitch. One out from the belt. The pitch on the way. A foul ball straight back. He had a fastball out over the plate.
12: Oh, my. A fastball and a good swing at it. Just got underneath it a bit.
3: Gorman adjusting the batting helmet. Plants the left foot, now the right. Slightly open stance. Waves the bat over the plate. The runners lead at first and second. The 3-2 pitch with one out. Ball 4 outside, and the bases are loaded.
12: That's a good at-bat by Nolan Gorman. He didn't chase. He did chase early on the check swing that he couldn't hold up on, but he laid off a couple of sweepers that were down and away and really earned that walk and gave the Cardinals a chance with Mason Wynn to get right back in this.
3: Mason Wynn was called out on strikes in the fourth inning, lined out sharply the first pitch he saw from Majinski in the second.
12: Jordan Walker still shaking his hand out at second base.
3: Walker takes the lead. The tying run is at first, and Gorman go-ahead run at the plate. Wynn checks his swing and looks at a ball high. Now the heat is on the Pittsburgh Pirate reliever, Johan Ramirez, 31-year-old out of the Dominican Republic. The runners lead all the way around. The 1-0 pitch. Check swing, ball 2, down and in.
12: I wonder if they would bring in the left-hander to face Prieto, because that would bring in a right-handed bat from the Cardinals side if they do that. Thinking ahead after Wynn.
3: Wynn batting with one out, 2-0. The 2-0 pitch inside, 3-0. One more wide one and the Cardinals are on the board. Burleson at third, Walker at second, Gorman at first. 3-0 on Mason Wynn. Wynn with 17 RBIs. The pitch. He takes a strike. He made Ramirez throw one in the strike zone. Now 3-1.
12: 16 walks for Ramirez in 27 and a third inning. So that's a ton of walks.
3: Mason is looking for a go pitch here on 3-1. Ramirez from the stretch. The pitch. Wynn swings, and he fouls that one off the catcher, Rodriguez. 3-2 with one out. Wynn is looking to at least get the ball in the air deep enough to the outfield to score Burleson with the first Cardinal run. And on deck, Cesar Prieto. With the bases loaded, one out, A 3-2 pitch for Mason Wynn. A swing and a miss. He strikes out. 96 down and away. A big strikeout for Johan Ramirez. And here is Prieto. 0 for his last 10 going back to last year. What a spot for his first hit of 2026. Ramirez with the pitch. Prieto takes high, ball one. Herrera grounded out, then single hit by pitch and a walk loaded the bases. Wynn struck out on a 3-2 pitch. Pitch number 21 of the inning coming up for Johan Ramirez. Here it is on 1-0 for Prieto. He drops a breaking ball in there. One ball, one strike.
12: Baseball gives you opportunity when you get into a ball game, and I'm not sure he knew he would be in this situation, but this is clearly opportunity for Cesar Prieto.
3: One ball, one strike, two outs. The pitch. Prieto takes inside. Was he hit by that?
12: He says it. Oh, I guess not. I thought it did.
3: He jumps up. The Cardinals are checking with the video room on that. Oliver Marmol waiting for some word.
12: They say play on. It just missed his back toe. It bounced in front of the toe and bounced over it. He was going to let it hit him, but
3: the count favors Prieto, 2-1. From the stretch, the pitch on the way. A swing, and there's a drive to right field. Mangum moves back. He's at the wall, and he makes the catch. Sliding and making the play. So the Cardinals leave the bases loaded. Ricky has the 7th, 3-0 Pirates.
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12: Top of the 7th inning, Justin Brule back out, second inning of work. He was good last inning, getting all three guys out that he faced. One was a sacrifice fly by Nick Gonzalez, but he inherited bases loaded, nobody out, and got through with just one run. I'd say very good job. And it's strike one to Brian Reynolds, who is 0 for 3 in this game, batting right-handed against the lefty, and that pitch is outside for a ball. Cardinals threatened in the bottom of the 6th inning. Cesar Prieto gave the ball a ride in right field, and Mangum went back to the track and made a sliding catch to take a double away from him. As Brule misses high 2-1, that one not close. Prieto lines out to right for the second time, but that one would have been a huge hit for him and a big boost for him. But the play was made. We play on. We're in the seventh. Brule delivers a check swing, and that's outside. 3-1. Missing the outside corner. Reynolds, Cruz, and Horwitz. Switch hitter batting right, then two lefties to follow. 3-1 the count. And here comes the pitch to Reynolds. That's popped foul off to the right and out of play. Cardinals have not threatened very often in this game. They had two runners on in the first inning, and Walker and Gorman flied out. They had runners on in the second, third, and fifth. Actually, a runner on, but nothing to speak of, although Victor Scott did have a double, so he was in scoring position. There's a curveball and a called strike. A beauty. The sweeper caught Brian Reynolds looking for something else. That's out number one. But last inning, a one-out walk to Burleson, then a hit-by-pitch of Walker, who is still in the game, so I see him still kind of nursing that right hand that was hit. A walk to Nolan Gorman, but the Cardinals could not score. So now it's O'Neill Cruz batting with one out, and he takes strike one. Pirates with a run in the second, one in the fourth, and one in the sixth. Next delivery is tapped foul right behind home plate by Cruz. So the Pirates scoring in the even innings, at least thus far. They have that 3-0 lead. They've doubled up the Cardinals on hits. They have 10 of them. 0-2 the count. Brule is ready, and here comes the pitch, and that's popped up left side. Prieto moving over into foul territory, and he slides but can't make the play. That ended up in the dugout of the Pirates, and looked like so did Prieto as he slid right into the opening at the far end of the Pirates' dugout, and everybody giving him a nice round of applause for that effort. They had a Pirate right on that top step trying to catch it, and so was Prieto. And he slid right into the railing there. 0-2 the count. And the next delivery is a swing and a miss. He strikes out Cruz. So he strikes out Reynolds, then he gets Cruz. And I might remind you of this, that this copyrighted broadcast is presented by authority of the St. Louis Cardinals, LLC. It may not be reproduced or retransmitted in any form, and the accounts and descriptions of this game may not be
7: disseminated without
12: all the express written consent of the
7: St. Louis Cardinals.
12: Brought to you by
7: Brown
12: and Crouppen.
7: A great
12: law
7: firm.
12: Now you know. Fastball, strike one. Brule looks good today. He has retired all five men that he has faced so far, facing Horwitz, who extended his hitting streak to five games with a home run in the second off of McGreevy. McGreevy gave up 10 hits in this game. His full line, five innings, 10 hits, three runs, all of them earned. Walked one, struck out one, threw 91 pitches, 53 of them for strikes. The 1-1 delivery to Horwitz is tapped to the right side of the infield. Burleson goes over to get it, and he flips to Brule covering, and that'll do it. A 1-2-3 inning. Well done, Justin Brule. Again, two straight innings, and he sends us to the seventh inning stretch presented by Spectrum, built for big moments, here for St. Louis, 3-0 Pirates.
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12: Lefty Evan Sisk has the bottom of the seventh inning, and his first batter is Nathan Church, who's 1-for-2 in this game, and he takes ball one. Seventh inning stretch was presented by Spectrum. It's internet, mobile, and streaming TV all from one place. Next delivery by the side-arming left-hander is a called strike. Sisk, of course, came in to pitch to Nolan Gorman last night, promptly gave up a 437-foot home run. Then he retired Church to end that inning. And his next pitch is a called strike again on the outside corner, sinking fastball at 91. Cardinals need base runners, and then they need the big hit. They almost had the big hit last inning by Prieto, but almost doesn't put a run on the board. 3-0 Pirates. Next pitch is a swing and a miss. Church goes down on strikes. And before Victor Scott, the second bats, actually we're going to have a pinch hitter. But before the pinch hitter bats, let's pause for station ID on the Cardinals Radio Network powered by Graybar.
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12: Jose Fermin is going to be the pitch hitter for the Cardinals, so he presumably will take over in left field, and Church will move from left to center. But the important thing is that he gets something going here with the bat at the plate with one out in the bottom of the seventh inning. First pitch to him is inside. That almost clipped him. Stiefel is stitched into Cardinals tradition and into the fabric of St. Louis, proudly worn on every jersey. Stiefel is investing in excellence in our hometown and across the nation. Stiefel, where success meets success. Next delivery is inside. That almost hit him again. Like he has a magnet on that left knee. Does have a 2-0 count with Weatherholt to bat next. And there's a right-hander getting loose already for the Pirates. And a swing and a foul off to our right and very close to John Rooney. John would have gotten a good jump on that. I think he makes that play. Of course, that would have been a dangerous jump. Two and one, the count on Fermin, who's been a very good pinch hitter, and he takes inside. And my attendance guess has come to me like an epiphany in the night. 27,185. That's my guess. And we'll check on that for you. Swing and a pop-up. That is on the third base side. The catcher's calling for it, and he catches it, and he lays out. That was not a pretty play by Rodriguez, the catcher, who had to catch it while falling down. So Fermin pops out into foul territory. And I can verify, that is the attendance, 27,185. And I can verify that it's J.J. Weatherholt batting for the fourth time. He's 2-for-3 in this game. Cardinals running out of chances here as they bat in the home half of the seventh inning. Swing and a foul. Hasn't stopped the cheering going on in that right field. And now it actually is two full sections of tarps off fans in the bleachers in right field. Thanks for showing up. Gentlemen, swing and a miss by Weatherholt. Speaking of gentlemen, I thought the folks from Dallas, Stephen F. Austin, were great gentlemen. I saw some posts on the internet how thankful they were for the guards that were taking care of them, and they posted their names and thanked them for their hospitality. I, you know, just love seeing young people do that. There's a pitch low. They were having fun, but you can also be respectful at the same time, and they were. Weatherholt batting with two outs. He'd like to get on for Herrera. The pitch from Sisk is way outside, 2-2. Two balls, two strikes, two outs. And Sisk is ready. The next delivery, way outside again, 3-2. Lawrence, the right-hander, is getting loose. That's Justin Lawrence. The 3-2 pitch is popped up again on the infield. Sisk got him popping up. That's way up there. It's going to come down, though, into the glove of the shortstop, Griffin. And the Cardinals go 1-2-3. We'll go to the eighth. John will have the play-by-play. The Pirates lead the Cardinals 3-0.
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3: It's the Pirates' turn in their half of the eighth inning, leading the Cardinals tonight 3-0 at Busch Stadium. New Cardinal pitcher Matt Svensson, the right-hander, deals a fastball just inside. Svensson follows Justin Brule, two innings with two strikeouts for Brule. He allowed one inherited runner to score and a sacrifice fly by Nick Gonzalez. Here's a ball that's tapped up the third baseline. Svensson gets to it, throws late, and it's an infield hit for Connor Griffin, who's 4-for-4, including two infield hits. Griffin is on for Andy Rodriguez. Svensson 1-1 with an 8.34 ERA. It's his 22nd game, giving up 30 hits in 22 and two-thirds, 21 earned runs, 5 home runs allowed. Rodriguez bats left-handed, throw to first base. Griffin is back safely. 11 hits for the Pirates. Connor Griffin with his second four-hit game of his big league career. The pitch, a strike to Andy Rodriguez. Griffin off to a lead over at first base. From the pitch, up and away, Griffin goes back to first. Didn't want to run on the one strike pitch. Now it's one ball, one strike on Andy.

0: Yostinson Garcia, two out of three with an RBI for the right-handed batter, former Boston Red Sox player. Svanson's pitch, broken back, ground ball to third, and it is a foul ball. The barrel of the bat flying to short left field. The ball rolled up the third base line, and with that broken bat, means another tree gets planted by Focal Point and Cardinals Care. Connor Griffin headed back to third base. Back in the batter's box, Jostinson Garcia. First and third, nobody out. The pitch. And that is high, and the ball pops out of Herrera's mitt, but he catches it in the circle around home plate, holding the runners at first and third. One ball, one strike on Garcia. Coming up Tuesday, June 2nd, Backyard Baseball Night at Busch Stadium. Fans with a theme ticket will take home an exclusive Backyard Baseball 2001 Mark McGuire bobblehead. 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The pitch. A swing and a foul tip into Herrera's mitt. One ball, two strikes on Garcia. And Svanson could use a strikeout right here with runners at first and third. Right-hander facing right-hander. The 1-2 pitch with nobody out. That's guided foul out of play down the right field line. The pitcher of record on the upside is Carmen Majewski. On the downside, Michael McGreevy. A four-hit night for Connor Griffin. He scored two of the three Pirate runs, and now he's over at third base. First and third, nobody out. The 1-2 pitch. There's a high pop-up down the right field line. Moving over into foul territory and reaching to make the attempt on the ball as second baseman J.J. Weatherhill came very close to making that play, but the ball just eluded his glove.
1: Jordan Walker playing too deep in right field to get there, and Weatherhill playing too much to pull on the infield to get there, and Burley was holding the runner. I mean, just a bad spot, unfortunately, to have a Cardinal be able to get there. The ball was in the air a long time, but no one close enough to get it.
0: 1-2 the count. The pitch by Svanson, outside, 2-2.
1: This has been a game of very little strikeouts. Each team with three strikeouts, but Svanson needs one here.
0: But the Pirates have had the pressure on the Cardinals most of the night, certainly from the fourth inning on. The pitch on the way, a swing and a miss. Garcia strikes out. It took a while, but Svanson got the first out, with Jake Mangum coming to the plate.
1: I guess I just had to ask for one.
0: Connor Griffin going 4-for-4 has his second four-hit game of the year. He went 4-for-5 against the Reds in Pittsburgh on May the 2nd. Had a double, a triple, and a couple of RBIs in that game. He's over at third base. The Cardinals play the infield in. The pitch. There's a foul at home plate. Fouled off the end of the bat. Hit the Cardinal catcher, Yvonne Herrera. One strike, Mangum tonight, an infield hit. He had a fly ball too shallow in center to score Griffin back in the sixth inning.
1: His value to the Pirates is the catch he made at right.
0: He took extra bases away from Prieto and kept the Cardinals off the board. The pitch by Svanson. Fouled out of play off to the left, and Svanson could use another strikeout. As he has Mangum, nothing in two. Svanson to the rosin bag. With the sign by way of pitchcom, working out of the stretch, Matt Svanson. First and third, one out, the pitch. There's a ground ball base hit to right field, 4-0 Pirates. Taking the turn at second and making the move for third and making it safely is Andy Rodriguez. So the Pirates are playing first and third with Svanson and the Cardinals, and they've added on, leading 4-0. Mangum found

0: an opening and picks up his fourth RBI of the year. And the struggles continue for Matt Svensson.
1: Mangum took that ball right off the ground, too. That was almost going to hit the plate, and he just dropped the bat head on it.
0: Now Nick Gonzalez. All Pirates tonight. The pitch. Up and in. Ball one.
1: And again, a run in every even inning.
0: Four nothing Pittsburgh, 13 hits for the Pirates. Pickoff throw to first, right down on the bag, but back safely, Jake Mangum. Mangum a threat to run. He has five steals without being caught. Right-hander against right-hander. One for three tonight for Gonzalez. A swing and a miss, one and one.
1: And we're back to that comment again, John, of needing to minimize the damage to at least give yourself a chance to come back. I mean, 4-0 is not insurmountable. It feels like it, but it's not. Certainly feels like it at the moment, but you can't give up a big number here.
0: The 1-1 pitch. Little bit high, 2-1. The Cardinals have not challenged a pitch tonight. The Pirates are out of challenges, but they're leading the game 4-0. Here's Svensson from the stretch. His pitch. Swing and a miss. 96 on his fastball. Up, and it's 2-2. Gonzalez batting 314. He has 20 runs batted in. He drove in number 20 with a sacrifice fly in the sixth. Rodriguez over at third. Mangum at first. The pitch. And there's a line drive right field. Walker comes on. And he is able to pick the ball on a hop. It's an RBI hit for Nick Gonzalez. Did Walker have trouble with the lights on that one?
1: I think he did. I think he was unsure about whether or not he wanted to come and dive for that ball, or I don't think he got the greatest of jumps on it, but it was definitely a ball we've seen him catch before, and also thought that if he was able to come in and catch it, I think at the last second he realized that he probably wasn't going to get it and then tried to pull back, but what he really wanted to do is at least throw out that runner at second base, but the throw was offline a little bit. Seems like the Cardinals have been just a little bit off on everything today, haven't they, on the defensive side?
0: Well, it's a 5-0 lead for the Pirates. That's their 14th hit, the second of the night for Nick Gonzalez, his second RBI, as it scores Andy Rodriguez with Jake Mangum moving into second base ahead of Walker's throw. Dusty Blake paying a call on Matt Svensson. Three runs charged to McGreevy, two for Matt Svensson. And here's Brandon Lau as a double, but was left at third base in the fifth inning. He had a leadoff double. The Pirates didn't score him. Now, had that been in the second, fourth, sixth, or eighth, he would have found a way to come in. As Ricky told you, the Pirates have scored in the even-numbered innings. Svensson with the pitch to the left-handed batter, and the former Ray takes strike one on the outside part of the plate. Good work by Brule. He allowed one inherited runner to score, but two innings with two strikeouts. That was in between McGreevy's three runs on 10 hits, and now Svensson giving up a couple of runs. The pitch low and in, a ball, one ball and one strike. The infield at double play depth. Now the pitch, a swing, and this ball's hit in the air to right field. Walker waits. He makes the catch, tagging at second and moving to third, Mangum. So the throw goes into second base. First and third with two outs.
1: And Matt Svensson is very fortunate with that pitch that stayed in the ballpark. That was a hanger, and Lau just got underneath it.
0: That will bring Brian Reynolds to the plate. Reynolds' night so far, ground out, ground out, ground out, strikeout. 1-for-8 in the series. That was a two-run double last night. The Cardinals won last night, 9-6 in 10 innings. Pitch up and away, a ball. They are down 5-0 with runners at first and third, two outs in the top of the eighth for Pittsburgh. Svensson is over 20 pitches. Number 24 is swung on and fouled, one and one on Reynolds. Another foul ball that caught Yvonne Herrera. The home plate umpire, John Lipka, walks out in front of the plate, lobs a new ball to Matt Svensson to give Herrera a moment. That one caught his left hand, hit the glove, and sometimes when a foul ball hits the glove, that could really mess up the hand, especially the...
1: If it doesn't hit you in the pocket in the right spot, that one got his fingers at the top of the glove.
0: That can hurt the top of the fingers. Here's a swing and a foul ball back, and Herrera goes down to his knees on that one. He has to be thinking, what's next? One and two with two outs.
1: That one may have caught his foot. We're looking at that one on the replay.
0: No, yeah. It hit just above the right knee.
1: That's enough to produce a bruise, I would think.
0: Oh, no question. Lipka puts the mask back on. He's the home plate umpire, and Herrera goes through the signs by way of pitch com with a 1-2 count on Brian Reynolds.
1: Got him in his right quad.
0: With runners at first and third base and two runs in. The runner goes for second. The pitch is swung on line down the left field line. That's a fair ball headed toward the corner. It's cut off by Fermin. The throw gets past the cutoff man, and another run's going to score. Two runs cross the plate on the double by Brian Reynolds, 7-0 Pittsburgh. Reynolds has had two-run doubles in this series. We have a pitching change. Bouchard is coming on. This pitching change is brought to you by Missouri Farmers Care, helping feed Cardinals fans across the nation. We'll be right back.
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0: The Pirates have put up four runs in the eighth inning, and they have a runner at second. Brian Reynolds, two outs. O'Neill Cruz faces Matt Bouchard. Bouchard deals strike one over at the knees. Bouchard is just back from the injured list, appearing in his third game this season. Two innings of work, three earned runs, three hits, one home run allowed, a walk, and two strikeouts. He got out of some trouble in his outing against the Royals. There's a swing and a miss on a changeup that dropped out of sight. Two strikes on Cruz. Cruz has struck out once tonight, 0 for 4. 75 strikeouts for Cruz. Four runs given up by Svensson. He's responsible for the runner at second, and here's a pitch high. One ball, two strikes.
1: Feel bad for Matt Svensson. I feel like he made some progress to get out of the funk he'd been in, and I think that progress, he just gave it all back right there with that outing today. Five hits in two-thirds of an inning.
0: The 1-2 pitch from Pichard. Outside, 2-2. From two strikes to a 2-2 count on the eighth batter of the inning. Gonzalez with two hits. Lau a double. A double now for Reynolds driving in two. Cruz does not have a hit. Everybody else has at least one. Ball three goes outside. Horowitz a homer, his first at bat. 4-for-4 for Griffin. 2-for-3 with a walk. And a run scored for Rodriguez. 2-for-4 an RBI for Garcia. 2-for-4 RBI and a run scored for Mangum. The 3-2 pitch. And that is low for ball four. He had him two strikes, and then Pichard lost Cruz, bringing Horowitz to the plate, representing the ninth batter of the inning. Horowitz hit a home run off Michael McGreevy in the second inning. The last home run he hit against the Cardinals in the series at Pittsburgh. Check swing, strike one anyway.
1: I don't think there's a reason for this that you can point to, but I do believe this whole game the Cardinals have been a step short, a hair off, just everything a bit slow. I mean, whatever you want to say, just not quite their best.
0: Here's a foul ball and a nothing and two count on Horowitz.
1: Of course, anybody that's ever played athletics of any kind knows that some days you have it,
0: well,
1: and some
0: mama
1: days
0: said
1: you don't.
0: There would be days like
1: that's
0: this.
1: That's right.
0: There'd be days like this, my mama said.
1: That's right. She was right.
0: Kind of feels like Sunday against Kolek of the Royals. The two-strike pitch. That's fouled out of play. Nothing and two on Horowitz. Horowitz with an RBI hit in the ninth inning last night, a home run in the second inning today. He's two out of five. Right-handed pitcher, Matt Pichard. Left-handed batting, Spencer Horowitz, the ninth Pirate batter of the eighth inning. The 0-2 pitch, foul ball, straight back. That was on a fastball, 96 up in the zone. Pichard is 28 years old, 6'4", 250 pounds. Played his college ball at Maine. The 0-2 pitch. Horowitz takes in the dirt. The ball rolls to the left of Herrera. No advancement of the runners. Reynolds at second base and O'Neill Cruz at first base.
1: So another 0-2 count and the first pitch out of the zone. He had Cruz the same way and lost him. Just looking for that put-away pitch.
0: The Cardinals picked up Matt Pichard in the Rule 5 draft December 10th. He has spent some time on the injured list after his first appearance of the season, just recently rejoining the team on this homestand. He had a right knee problem that put him on the IL. The 1-2 pitch here for Spencer Horowitz with two outs in the Pirate eighth. That is a ball that's being challenged.
7: Catcher's challenging the ball call.
0: And why not? Close call. We look at the big board. And it is just off the outside corner.
1: By how much? A tenth of an inch. I mean, that's so definitely worth him challenging. But how about the umpire being on that and seeing that being just off the plate?
0: 2-2, two on, two outs. Our long day's journey in tonight, this inning alone, a four-run inning for the Pirates, and there's ball three low.
1: So again, 0-2 to 3-2.
0: He had Cruz 0-2, lost him to a walk. Horowitz 0-2, and now 3-2. And on deck, Connor Griffin, who got the inning started with an infield hit. The runners lead. They take off on 3-2. A swing and a miss of what would have been ball four. Nine men came to bat. Four runs scored. We head to the bottom of the eighth inning. All Pittsburgh here in St. Louis, 7-0.
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0: Justin Lawrence for the Pirates. He's a right-hander. 0-2 with a 5.89 ERA. It's his 21st game. He has given up 12 earned runs on 20 hits over 18 and a third, allowing three home runs, hitting three batters, walking eight, striking out 19. The opponents bat .263 against him. He comes in with a 7-0 Pirate lead. The Cardinals bat in the bottom of the eighth. Yvonne Herrera, the hero of the game last night with a home run in the 10th, is 0-for-3 tonight. He swings and hits it on one hop to third. The throw across in time. Gonzalez throws him out. And Herrera, who started the night with a 7-game hitting streak, is 0-for-4. Let's pause here for an ID on the Cardinals Radio Network, powered by Graybar.
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0: One out in the Cardinals' eighth. Alec Burleson is 1-for-2, a walk, a double play ball, and a base hit, taking outside from Justin Lawrence. In a game brought to you by Budweiser, official beer sponsor of Major League Baseball. Crack open the game with Budweiser. Enjoy unrivaled flavor and refreshment. Lawrence with the pitch. Burleson takes inside. Two balls, no strikes.
1: 15 hits, John, for the Pirates in this game. They've left 10 guys on base. The score could be worse than it is.
0: Only 5 hits for the Cardinals with 7 left on base. Griffin plays up the middle at short. A half swing, went too far. On the appeal, it's a strike. 2-1 on Burleson. 2 hits tonight for Weatherholt, 0-for-4 for Herrera, 1-for-2 a walk for Burleson, 0-for-2 with a walk for Gorman, 0-for-3 for Wynn. There's a foul off to the left. Walker 0-for-2 with a hit by pitch. Cesar Prieto 0-for-3, left the bases loaded with a long drive caught on the warning track by Mangum in the sixth inning. And Prieto stretching back to last year's 0 for his last 11. Nathan Church, 1-for-3 with an infield hit. Victor Scott, 1-for-2 with a double. There's a pop foul out of play off to the left. Fermin batted for Scott, stayed in the game to play left field. Fermin fouled out, and he's 0 for his last 10. Two balls, two strikes, one out, bottom of the eighth. Inside, and Burleson has been hit by a pitch. He was hit by a pitch in the game last night. That's the third Cardinal batter hit by a pitch in this game.
1: And that does not seem to be an unusual story.
0: And one
1: either.
0: Turned out to be a strike because of a swing.
1: That's right.
0: But this one hit Burleson on the side of the leg just below the knee, the left leg. He's standing in the circle around home plate. He's really feeling that one. Jordan Walker was hit by a pitch on the hand in the sixth inning. He's ready to come up to the plate. We'll see about Burleson continuing here. Chris Conroy, athletic trainer for the Cardinals out there, attending to Burleson along with Oliver Marble. And Burleson is going to stay in the game.
1: It's been
0: so
1: such
0: they
1: a
0: usher him to first base.
1: Such a rash of these, John. I mean, think about how many times the Cardinals have been hit by a pitch. They lead all the baseball in that category, not something they're aspiring to.
0: Burleson is on for the third time tonight. He was 2-for-3 last night, on with a hit by pitch. And it's Thomas Sajacy. He's going to bat for Walker.
1: You know, I wondered about Walker being hit at some of the throws that he's made in the last three innings, if he maybe is not kind of still dealing with some of that pain in that right hand.
0: Here's Sajacy. Runner at first base, one out in the pitch. That's in for a strike. So Sajacy getting 162 with two runs batted in. Burleson leads at first base. Sajacy fouls it out of play, and he's in the hole, nothing and two. Seems like it's 0-2 on Sajacy most all the time
1: yeah,
0: up there recently.
1: It has been.
0: So JC, 2 out of 7 on the homestand with a walk and a strikeout. He swings and fouls the ball back to the screen. Or did he? No, he swung and missed that one as the ball went to the screen. He strikes out. Runner at first base. The ball was recovered by Andy Rodriguez. Looked like a foul ball the way
1: it went past the catcher. It did because it was so high. I think he just swung at a pitch that was about eye high, and it was over the catcher's head. And he couldn't
0: catch
1: it. It's
0: been that kind of night, folks.
1: It really has been. Well, it only counts as one. That's the good news.
0: Nolan Gorman 0-for-2 with a walk. He's on a six-game hitting streak. 7 out of 20. He was left on base when the Cardinals left the bases loaded in the sixth. Now the pitch. Up and away for a ball. Did you sound the alarm, Ricky?
1: I did.
0: You're a little late.
1: I know.
0: 7-0 Pirates, two outs in the eighth inning. And Justin Lawrence facing Nolan Gorman. A swing and a miss. One ball, one strike. The Pirates batted around, scoring four times in the top of the eighth. RBIs for Mangum, Gonzalez, and two for Brian Reynolds. Connor Griffin is 4-for-4 tonight, including a couple of infield hits and three runs scored. There's a foul out of play off to the left. It's Connor Griffin's second career four-hit game. Griffin plays up the middle. Can't play behind second base because there's an area straight back from second. It's like a neutral zone. There's a drive deep to right field, down the line toward the corner. And that ball goes foul off the wall.
1: Did you say it was that kind of game today?
0: There it is.
1: I mean, that
0: Spencer ball was, Horwitz hit one similar to that.
1: Yeah. It was well struck, but just foul, bounced into the stands.
0: Took a bounce and a souvenir for the fans in foul territory with Nolan Gorman coming back to home plate and Alec Burleson returning to first base. 1-2 with two outs. Matt Pichard is in the game for the Cardinals on the mound. Out of the bullpen, Justin Lawrence pitching here for the Pirates. Ground ball foul, first base side. Stubby Clapp gives it the kick save and picks up the baseball. Back to first, Alec Burleson, who was hit by a pitch with one out. He's at first base with two down.
1: Limping a little bit, back to the first base bag.
0: Lawrence, he's ready. The pitch. A swing and a miss. Gorman strikes out. We go to the ninth. 7-0 Pirates.
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0: We'll give you the defensive changes for the Cardinals as we move along here in the ninth inning with the Pirates batting. Connor Griffin is up, and he rolls one foul down the left field line. He's 4-for-4 with three runs scored. His second four-hit game of his young career for the 20-year-old from Jackson, Mississippi. 4-for-4 tonight. 5 out of 8 in the series, plus a hit by pitch. And he hits this one foul, going off to our right, a strike, nothing and two. Connor Griffin, followed by Andy Rodriguez and Jostenson Garcia. 7 runs, 15 hits for the Pirates, no errors, and 10 left on for them. The 0-2 pitch is fouled out of play. From the first pitch of the season to the last pitch in October, Bet365 is now the official mobile sports betting partner of the St. Louis Cardinals. Matt Pichard coming out to open up the ninth inning. Deals up and in for a ball. 1-ball, 2-strikes. Pichard walked Cruz, but on a 3-2 pitch, struck out Spencer Horwitz to leave two runners on in the Pirates' eighth inning, an inning where they scored 4 times. Pichard works out of the stretch with nobody on, and this ball is hit in the air straightaway center field. Church puts it away. Connor Griffin is finally out. He's four out of five, one gone in the ninth. That's breaking news.
1: It really is. I mean, he is a good player. We've talked about him, and, you know, the baseball is kind of all a buzz about him in spring training. We saw him in spring training, in fact, and I saw him hit a home run off of Kyle Leahy that I think is still going. And
0: that was his first at bat against the Cardinals.
1: First at bat, and he just smoked it. And I thought, man, this kid, and he was 19 at the time.
0: There's a foul off to the right, strike one on Indy Rodriguez.
1: So you'd say he's a can't-miss guy. He's already here, so he's certainly not going to miss. But I think he's going to have a nice long career.
0: Indy Rodriguez, two hits the last two times up, two out of three with a walk tonight. He's doing the catching. A swing and a miss, 0-2 facing Matt Pichard with one out in the ninth inning. Their other catcher, Henry Davis, caught last night. He's 0 for his last 15. The way it's looking, rubber game in the series tomorrow. Dustin May starting for the Cardinals on the air at 11:20 in the morning. Pitch in the dirt, a ball, 1-2 on Andy Rodriguez. Ricky will have the lineups at 12:05. First pitch thrown by May at 12:15. Then off to Cincinnati for three and Milwaukee for three. We're in Milwaukee Memorial Day. The pitch outside a ball, 2-2.
1: Cardinal pitching has been so good in May, but not today.
0: McGreevy giving up three runs, 10 hits. Brule was good.
1: Yes, he was.
0: The 2-2 pitch hit hard, foul down the right field line. The count stays 2-2 on Andy Rodriguez. Matt Svensson, four runs, five hits over two-thirds of an inning with a strikeout. Pichard has walked a batter in two-thirds of an inning. Now the count is 2-2 on Andy Rodriguez. The Cardinals won the first five games of the season series with the Pirates. There is ball three, high and wide. Hasn't been a problem to get to two strikes for Pichard. But to three batters, he's been 0-2 and now 3-2. Santana's getting ready in the Pirate bullpen. The 3-2 pitch. And that's popped up foul going out of play off to the left. Prieto, the Cardinal third baseman, playing like a shortstop with Wynn up the middle. In left field, it's Thomas Sejace, Church in center, and Fermin is playing right field. Walker and Burleson are out of the game with Pozo playing first base. The pitch, ball four outside. Pichard has faced four batters, walking two. That brings in Jostensen Garcia. From the belt, the pitch by Pichard, up and away, ball one. The last two innings have been a struggle for Cardinal pitching.
1: They really have a lot of pitches being thrown. I mean, a lot.
0: We passed the three-hour point in our ball game tonight with the Pirates leading 7-0. The pitch, a foul ball back, 1-1.
1: Well, it does make me think, if I'm going to, I guess, state that as a positive, three-hour games used to be the norm, what, 3 years ago?
0: 3 hours plus.
1: 3 hours plus, and I think baseball did a good job getting us away from those by their rule changes, but they couldn't save this one.
0: Here's a check swing and a pitch down and in, and on the appeal, well, this is being challenged.
19: Challenging the ball call.
0: Cardinals with one challenge remaining. And the pitch was a ball by a wide margin, so the Cardinals are out of challenges. That's just wishful thinking.
1: Yeah, that's what that was, trying to help out his guy any way he could.
0: And it's 2-1 on Jostensen Garcia. From the stretch, Pichard, runner at first base, one out, and the pitch. A strike called over at the knees.
1: Speaking of long games, you have great respect, as I do, for Rick Manning, who's a longtime broadcaster for the Cleveland Guardians now, and I heard him speak one time about the fact that, you know, three-hour games are not a – I mean, you can have good three-hour games and you can have bad three-hour games.
0: The pitch is swung on, and there's a high fly ball that goes foul out of play down the right field line. Had a playoff game in Cleveland between Cleveland and Boston that lasted, I think, pretty close to 5.5 hours or more. Yeah. But it didn't seem like it.
1: Yeah, exactly.
0: There was something happening
1: right.
0: And when suspense in every inning.
1: When it's good baseball and it's suspense and it's close, I think close has something to do with it.
0: The 2-2 pitch, a foul ball back to the screen.
1: I mean,
0: it's also Dwayne Kuiper playing for Cleveland in Detroit at Old Tiger Stadium.
1: Yeah.
0: Walking up to the plate. Now the press box so close to home plate, Old Tiger Stadium, part of the backstop. And Kuiper, Herb Score say, well, Dwayne Kuiper's 0 for his last 24. He looks up and goes, really? I didn't know that. The 2-2 pitch. Swing and a miss. Pichard with a 95-mile-an-hour fastball strikes out Garcia.
1: So you never know who's listening. Is that the moral of that story?
0: Even if they're playing.
1: Right.
0: That was interesting. Arguments at home plate from your perch in the booth. You could hear everything. Here is Jake Mangum, switch hitter, batting left-handed. A two-hit game for him, an RBI and a run scored. All Pirates tonight, 7-0. The pitch, Mangum lines it to Weatherholt for the third out, leaving a runner on. We go to the bottom of the ninth inning with Pittsburgh leading the Cardinals 7-0.
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0: Billy Cook takes over for Brian Reynolds in left field. And it's Dennis Santana coming on to get some work in here in the ninth inning. Trying to finish this one off for the Pirates, who lead the Cardinals 7-0. Leading off for the Cardinals, Mason Wynn. Santana, he can bring it. The first pitch in there for a strike at 94. The Pirates got a home run from Horwitz, and they haven't looked back. Here's a foul out of play. That took place in the second inning. Pittsburgh scored in the second, the fourth, one in the sixth, and then four in the eighth inning to go up 7-0, out hitting the Cardinals 15-5. For Santana, it's his 22nd game, the pitch. And that swung on. Wynn hits the ball to the second baseman, and Lau throws him out.
1: Santana was the closer when we were in Pittsburgh, when this great string of games started for the Cardinals, where they have been winning in that first game in Pittsburgh on the 27th of April. He came on to save the game. He was leading the team in saves at the time. Gave up four runs in the ninth inning. Yeah, that was the home runs by Pajes and Weatherholt.
0: Here's a swing and a high fly ball. Hit well to left field, but not well enough to get past Cook. Prieto is out 0 for 4 and 0 for his last 12. The Cardinals are down to their last out. The Pirates tonight have left 11 runners on. They've gone 6 for 15 with runners in scoring position. The Cardinals have stranded 8 runners. They've gone 0 for 5. The pitch inside to Nathan Church is 1 for 3. Santana with the pitch. A swing and a miss. One ball, one strike on Church. Reached on an infield hit in the second inning. A ground out, then a strikeout followed for him. Santana works from the stretch all the time. The pitch, that's hit in the air, foul, out of play off to the left. The Cardinals are down to their last strike.
1: I believe the only Cardinals have only been shut out twice this year.
0: They were shut out 2-0 by Kansas City on Sunday. The pitch, foul ball, that goes out of play. Carmen Majinski is on the upside of this one. Michael McGreevy on the downside. And tomorrow, it's going to be Braxton Ashcraft for Pittsburgh, 2-2 against Dustin May, 3-4. There's another foul ball off to the left for Nathan Church. Majinski followed by Ramirez, Sisk, Lawrence, and Santana in the ninth inning. The 1-2 pitch with two down. A foul ball back. Connor Griffin with four of the 15 hits for the Pittsburgh Pirates. And they punched a hole in the game with a four-run eighth inning. The pitch, a swing and a miss. Church strikes out, and this ballgame has come to an end. 7-0 Pittsburgh, and Ricky and I will talk about it after this.
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0: In the last six series leading up to this three-gamer with the Pittsburgh Pirates, the Cardinals have gone 4 wins, no series losses, and 2 splits. But if they're going to get a series win, they need one tomorrow, as the Cardinals won Game 1 last night, 9-6 in 10 innings, and lost tonight 7-0 to the Pirates.
1: And so they're going to rely on Dustin May tomorrow, who's been very good almost every time out since first two games of the year. He's really been kind of nails going 6 innings and showing that he can get deep into games. And, you know, it's interesting, this Pirate team that didn't seem to be able to buy a hit in the first game of the series, they had 15 hits in this one, and let's hope that Dustin May can cool them off a little bit. And I thought it was pretty impressive what the Pirates' bullpen did today, too. You stack up the Pirates' bullpen against what the Cardinals' bullpen did. Yes, you could take McGreevy versus Majinski. That's one thing. But their bullpen gave up just one hit in 4 innings of work and only walked one batter. The Cardinals' bullpen on the other side, even though Justin Brule did pitch well, Matt Swanson did not. And that, of course, got the game out of reach.
0: Of course, your assessment of the Cardinals looking to be just one step behind, I think, proved to be true.
1: Yeah, it's like they're in the wrong gear. They were in the wrong gear today. And every play, just barely, ball drops in front of Victor Scott. It drops down the right field line. Jordan Walker can't make a play, and then the throw's a little offline. Vermeen makes a play in the corner. Nice play to get to a ball, then misses the cutoff man, an extra run scores. I mean, that was just kind of happening pretty much every single inning in this game.
0: Of course, Walker and Burleson hit by pitches. They left the game, and probably a good idea with the score at 7-0, but let's hope they're okay to go tomorrow.
1: Yeah, let's hope so. And you can add to my list of things that happened today, ground balls to the left side of the infield, that plays that weren't made because they were just little choppers off of McGreevy. That made his day worse. But, yes, I mean, most importantly, you want to be sure that Burley and Walker get their treatment and are back ready to play tomorrow.
0: The final score, 7-0 Pirates. 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
0: Well, tonight against the Cardinal right-hander Michael McGreevy, a home run by Spencer Horwitz in the second inning made it 1-0. The Pirates added on with a fourth inning run, as with two outs, Connor Griffin got his second hit of the game and came in to score on a base hit by Jostenson Garcia, 2-0. Then in the sixth inning, it became 3-0. Consecutive singles by Connor Griffin, at that point 3-for-3. He finished up the night 4-for-5. Andy Rodriguez a base hit, Garcia a single to load them up. Brule came on in relief. Jake Mangum hit a fly ball too short in center to bring in a run, but Nick Gonzalez hit one deep enough to right field to score Connor Griffin to make it 3-0. In the Cardinal half of the sixth inning, they had a chance to come back. They were facing Johan Ramirez. Carmen Majewski had shut down the Cardinals on four hits over five innings with a walk and a strikeout, and he gave way to Johan Ramirez, who after one out gave up a hit to Alec Burleson, hit Jordan Walker with a pitch, walked Nolan Gorman, and he hit Gorman with a pitch, but Gorman was called for a swing on that and later took a walk to load the bases. Mason Wynn struck out. Then Cesar Prieto came up with a chance to get the Cardinals right back in the game. This turned out to be the play of the game presented by Marriott St. Louis Grand. The
1: barely
0: count favors Prieto, 2-1. From the stretch, the pitch on the way. A swing, and there's a drive to right field. Mangum moves back. He's at the wall, and he makes the catch. Sliding and making the play, so the Cardinals leave the bases loaded. And that was their chance as the Cardinals failed to score in the sixth inning. In the eighth inning, the Pirates batted around, putting up four runs, charged to Matt Swanson, putting the cap on a 7-0 shutout of the Cardinals. A combined shutout, Majewski five innings, then single innings of work for Ramirez, the lefty Sisk, and right-handers Lawrence and Santana. So the Pirates beat the Cardinals for the first time in six games in 2026. Tomorrow, as the Cardinals try to go for 2 out of 3 in the win column, Dustin May will be after his fourth win. He's 3-4 against Braxton Ashcroft, or Ashcraft, I should say. He's 2-2. Ashcraft and May will be the pitchers, a pair of right-handers, and we're on the air tomorrow beginning at 11:20 in the morning. Ricky will have our pitching matchup and lineups at 12:05. I'll bring you the first pitch at 12:15. Then it's off to the road for Cincinnati and for Milwaukee, a six-game road trip before coming home to play the Chicago Cubs. A weekend series as we'll be opening up the brand new month of June. We'll be finishing up May and get into June by having a lot of play within the division. And the Cardinals within the division so far, they've gone 5-1 against Pittsburgh, 1-1 against Milwaukee, and we'll play the Pirates again tomorrow at 12:15. Thanks to our producer-engineer Jim Jackson, to Kyle Sixta in the St. Louis studio. Emma Concannon has been our booth assistant. And Matt Pauley's coming up with a post-game show. Now for Mike Claiborne and Ricky Horton, I'm John Rooney. The Pirates over the Cardinals, 7-0, and good night from St. Louis.
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0: offensive night and a 7-0 loss against the Pirates. Cardinals get out hit 15-5. They were just looking for that big hit for much of the game until the Pirates were able to add on 4 runs in the 8th. Cardinals end up going 0-for-5 with runners in scoring position. They had a few moments in this game where if they would have gotten one more hit, maybe the game looks a little bit different, but it was not meant to be, and they do end up losing 7-0. This is the Mercy Cardinals postgame show here across the Cardinals Radio Network. My name is Matt Pauley. Great to have you with us as we're going to talk through what just happened over the past few hours. We'll hear from Cardinals manager Oliver Marmol up next. We'll go back through the game with the highlights. This is the Mercy Cardinals postgame show on the Cardinals Radio Network, powered by Graybar.
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5: This is Cardinals Baseball on News Radio 99.3 WHOP. Cardinals come up short. They lose to the Pirates today by a 7-0 score. Welcome back in. This is the Mercy Cardinals postgame show across the Cardinals Radio Network. Let's go back through the game with the highlights. The pitching matchup, Michael McGreevy going for the Cardinals, Carmen Machinski on the mound for the Pirates, and it would be the Pirates who would strike first. It happens in the top of the second inning with one out, Spencer Horwitz at the plate.
6: The 2-1 pitch. And that is hit deep down the right field line toward the corner, and the ball is out of here for a home run for Horwitz. Horwitz is 2-for-2 in this series, 1-0 Pirates, as that ball just cleared the wall in the right field corner.
5: We didn't know it at the time, but that's actually all the Pirates would end up needing tonight. Michael McGreevy would lock back in for a little while, but the Pirates, they would strike again. It happens in the fourth inning. It all happens with two outs. Connor Griffin gets a base hit. A wild pitch moves him to second. Indy Rodriguez then walks. At that point, it brings up Yastasin Garcia, and he ends up coming through.
6: Just up from AAA, the next pitch to him is hit up the middle. That's a base hit. Rounding third and scoring is Griffin. There's going to be a play at second base, and he's safe at second as he avoided the tag of Weatherholt.
5: Jake Mangum would get a base hit. That would reload the bases, and it brings up Nick Gonzalez.
6: McGreevy takes a deep breath, comes set, and the 3-2 delivery is grounded towards the shortstop Wynn. He's got it on the backhand. His throw in time. Mason Wynn, sure-handed, and he's got the sure arm, and he takes care of Gonzalez.
5: So a 2-0 game going to the bottom of the fourth. Cardinals are just not getting much done offensively at all. To the sixth inning, the Pirates would push across another run. Connor Griffin leads the inning off with a base hit. He had a nice game. Indy Rodriguez then singles. Let's put runners on at first and second for Garcia, who gets a base hit. That loads the bases. It ends the day for Michael McGreevy. Justin Brule comes on. The first batter he faces, Jake Mangum. He flies down to Victor Scott the second. The runners have to stay where they're at. But then Nick Gonzalez hits a sacrifice fly out to Jordan Walker, where Connor Griffin scores, and it is a 3-0 game. Carmen Machinski, he is done after five innings. In the sixth inning, Johan Ramirez comes on to pitch. Alec Burleson gets a base hit. Then Jordan Walker's hit by a pitch. Walker was not happy after that. Runners on at first and second for Nolan Gorman. He walks. That loads the bases with one out. This really seems like the main moment in

0: The game, Mason Wynn is at the plate in the sixth inning, looking to at least get the ball to the outfield to score a run.
1: With the bases loaded, one out. A 3-2 pitch for Mason Wynn. A swing and a miss. He strikes out. 96 down and away. A big strikeout for Johan Ramirez.
0: Yeah, a really big strikeout. So Cesar Prieto then represents the final hope, and he almost did something special, but he comes up a little bit short.
1: From the stretch, the pitch on the way, a swing, and there's a drive to right field. Mangum moves back. He's at the wall, and he makes the catch, sliding and making the play. So the Cardinals leave the bases loaded.
0: Maybe if it's mid-August and it's 95 degrees out, that finds a way to get out of here. But instead, it's a flyout for Cesar Prieto, who has not yet found his major league footing here since joining the team. Feels like that was the chance for the Cardinals. They leave him loaded. It remains 3-0 as the game goes to the seventh. Evan Sisk would come on to pitch for the Pirates in the seventh inning. In the eighth inning, Matt Svaansson, who had three consecutive scoreless outings coming into this game, he comes on to pitch. First batter he faces, Connor Griffin. Griffin gets another base hit. Eni Rodriguez then singles before Garcia strikes out. That's the first out of the inning, and it brings up Jake Mangum.
1: Working out of the stretch, Matt Svaansson. First and third, one out, the pitch. There's a ground ball base hit to right field, 4-0 Pirates. Taking the turn at second and making the move for third and making it safely is Eni Rodriguez. So the Pirates are playing first and third with Svaansson and the Cardinals, and they've added on, leading 4-0.
0: Not done yet. Next hitter is Nick Gonzalez.
1: Rodriguez over third, Mangum at first, the pitch, and there's a line drive right field. Walker comes on, and he is able to pick the ball on a hop. It's an RBI hit for Nick Gonzalez.
0: Brandon Lau would fly out. Mangum would take third. Up comes Brian Reynolds.
1: The runner goes for second. The pitch is swung on line down the left field line. That's a fair ball headed toward the corner. It's cut off by Fermin. The throw gets past the cutoff man, and another run's going to score. Two runs cross the plate on the double by Brian Reynolds, 7-0 Pittsburgh.
0: And that would do it for Matt Svaansson. He is replaced by Matt Pichard. He walks O'Neill Cruz but strikes out Spencer Horwitz. He would get one more scoreless inning in there. But that was all she wrote for the Cardinals. Dennis Santana came on to pitch in the ninth inning for the Pirates, shut the Cardinals down, and they do end up losing by a 7-0 score. With the win, the Pirates get back above 500 at 25-24. So once again, every team in the NL Central is above 500, while the Cardinals drop to 28-20. Winning totals for Pittsburgh, 7 runs, 15 hits, no errors. They leave 11. For the Cardinals, no runs, 5 hits, no errors. They leave 8. Winning pitcher in this contest, Machinski, he's 4-3. McGreevy, the loss, he is 3-3. Home runs hit, just one of them. Horwitz hits his fourth of the year. Game goes 3 hours and 9 minutes. 27,185 tickets sold tonight at Busch Stadium. Cardinals lose to the Pirates, 7-0. The postgame comments of Cardinals manager Oliver Marmol, that's up next. 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
0: Cardinals come up short. They lose to Pittsburgh today 7-0. The series is now even 1-1. Rubber game of the match coming up tomorrow afternoon here at the ballpark. Again, the 7-0 loss in terms of the player of the game. The only Cardinal to have multiple hits today was J.J. Weatherholt. He goes 2-for-4. Good to see Matt Pichard get the final four outs today. Did walk two, but got a couple strikeouts. Didn't give up a hit, so that was a good performance for him. Yeah, a lot of choices when you look at the Pittsburgh side of things because they had 15 hits. But how about Connor Griffin going 4-for-5? He scores 3 runs in this game. He was one of 5 Pirates who had multiple hits today. Late in the contest, Jordan Walker was lifted for a pinch hitter when Thomas Sagesi got a late at bat. Walker had been hit by a pitch earlier in the game, so some thought, and he was not happy about it. Kind of got him, it looked like, almost between the pinky finger and the ring finger, which is not a great place to get hit by a pitch. That's kind of how it looked like to me, where he actually got hit. Anyways, as Oliver Marmol spoke to the media just a few moments ago, he made it very clear that Walker was not coming out of the game because of any sort of injury or banged up type situation.
13: That was more score related than anything. If score was any closer, he wanted that at bat. But being that we were down by 7 at that point, I felt like taking him out was the move, but he's totally fine.
14: He did more on the wrist or forearm?
13: More wrist. Yeah. Yeah. He wanted the at bat if the game was any closer. So.
15: Same with Burley? There.
13: Same with Burley. At that point, if the score stayed the same, even if he didn't get hit, Pozo was just going to go play defense for him. So, yeah.
16: McGreevy had 12 first pitch strikes, 26 batters. That's uncommon for him.
13: Correct.
16: What'd you see from him?
13: Yeah, he wasn't as sharp as he would have liked to be. He felt like he was predictable with some of his usage as well. Didn't land his curveball at the rate that he normally does as well. So just overall, a lot of contact, got the 2 strikes, wasn't able to put a whole lot of guys away, and then the ball's in play. A lot of them found holes. So that's kind of it in a nutshell.
14: How do you view the 6th inning? That was a potential rally there that just kind of fell short.
13: Kind of our only shot in that game. We didn't do a whole lot outside of that. Prezzo took a good swing. Would have been a pretty neat at bat if that goes a little further, but unfortunately it ends the inning there. But yeah, that was kind of our only shot in that whole game.
16: Anto's hit 4 or 5 balls hard. Do you feel for him a little bit? I mean, he's still looking for that first hit, but he's had 4 or 5 balls over the last couple of games he's hit hard.
13: Yeah, some of that bats are looking better, and it's tough when you're in his situation of just coming off the bench from time to time, playing sporadically. But he, the last several at bats, he's put better swings together, which is good. So he'll be fine. Yeah.
11: Well, you know, we've talked about just kind of this lineup's resiliency and kind of their ability to grind at bats and, you know, find answers. And with a game like tonight, I mean, to you, does that also kind of also offer an opportunity to kind of learn about the makeup of the group and seeing how they respond moving forward?
13: Yeah, we lost the game. We put a pretty high pitch count on a dude in, through five innings. Didn't have a ton to show for it from a hit standpoint. You move on. Yeah, it's not something I'm real worried about.
14: You guys, you've talked a lot about the preparation that goes into crafting the game plan for a specific starting pitcher. How do you feel about the approach tonight? You talk about against a starter in particular.
13: Yeah, I feel like we did grind him out. You look at the at-bats, we had some lengthy at-bats. Pitch count was up. But not, like I said, not a ton to show from a just stringing together hits. So didn't have a ton of opportunity to break that game open or just get on the board outside of the one that we just talked about. And unfortunately, it didn't go our way. Yeah.
14: You guys are leading the majors in hit by pitches. Is that something that you chalk up as just part of the game, or is there some frustration from the frequency with that right now?
13: Yeah, no, I'm aware.
17: Ali tried to find the right spot for Svensson to kind of get some traction.
13: Yeah.
17: And then back in. What do you see with him now? Some of the peripherals and the results are saying it's more than just bad luck at this point.
13: Yeah. His last three outings are really good. We were able to win that game in Sacramento because of it. This one wasn't. And leading up to those last three or four, if I'm thinking about it correctly, it's somewhere in that range, the last three or four. But a lot of it was just walks. Today was different. He got to two strikes, couldn't finish guys, and then missed over the heart of the plate quite a bit and got hit. So we have to continue to look for ways of making improvements. But fair question. I get it.
0: That's Cardinals manager Oliver Marmol speaking after the Cardinals lose to the Pirates, 7-0, the final score. We'll take a break. We'll come back, and we've got more on the way on this edition of the Mercy Cardinals post-game show. 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
0: Cardinals lose to the Pirates 7-0. Welcome back in the Mercy Cardinals postgame show here across the Cardinals Radio Network. Scores from around the NL Central. The Brewers just keep winning baseball games. They shut out the Cubs today at Wrigley, winning by a 5-0 score. They're now 29-18, the top team in the NL Central. Reds beat the Phillies today 9-4. Across the Cardinals minor league system, AAA Memphis loses at Iowa 3-2. AA Springfield gets swept in a doubleheader at Arkansas, losing 3-2 and 10-0. High A Peoria loses at home to Cedar Rapids 4-3. And the Palm Beach Cardinals lose to St. Lucie 4-3. So that is that's a tough day across the Cardinals organization. That is six total losses. No wins at the minor league level. The big league team losing as well. So, yeah, sometimes you have days like that. That was one of them. Michael McGreevy today, he ends up throwing five innings, gives up three runs on 10 hits. So a lot of hits against him today. One strikeout, one walk. He spoke in the clubhouse just a few moments ago. And the first question he was asked about, whether or not the sixth inning for him maybe sped up on him a little bit.
23: No, it did not speed up on me. Just thought I made a good pitch down away to Griffin. Put a good swing on it. I thought the bottom of their lineup had a good approach tonight. I was like, when he saw it on the ground, I'm like, sweet. And then beat the shift. It was like, oh, well, like, dang it. You know, bloop hit from Rodriguez there. I'm not upset with that pitch at all. It was 82 off the bat. If it's warmer out, the ball might hang up a little bit more. Same with Caesars, it might go out. And then thought I made a good pitch to Garcia. It was down and under. Pulled it for a single. It's just kind of how it goes. But thought I made good pitches throughout the day when I needed to. Just kind of shoot myself in the foot, just getting behind the guys. Thought I'd bear down like when I needed to and not upset with a couple of the bloop or infield singles that happened today. Don't think 10 hits tells the whole story, but still, I can't be falling behind and be 58% strikes all day.
24: You said you were a little upset that maybe you got too predictable, where we fall into patterns maybe?
23: Yeah, I thought so. I thought there were certain times where I should go lean on my changeup, lean on a cutter, lean on anything else but a heater, and a couple other pitches as well. And just, I told myself, hey, no more heaters to low. And that's maybe when the game spit up on me a little bit, where it's just, oh, yeah, it's fine. Let's just do that. And didn't make great decisions there. But, if that's the day where I'm not making great decisions, I don't have my best stuff and getting ahead, and I can limit them to two or three runs, like, that's fine.
25: With the stretch that you had coming into this start, just what are some of the things that you feel like kind of found over
23: it was
25: like four quality starts in a row?
23: Yeah. Just trust myself, I think, up there, especially 0-0. That's what was really good against the Dodgers and the Padres, I thought, getting ahead and staying ahead instead of, hey, he's a strike thrower, but it's only when he's behind. So I need to make sure I do a better job coming in the next week, especially these divisional games. Really just need to stay ahead. Gives me my best chance to strike guys out, because you can't strike a guy out when you're 1-0, 2-0. That's for sure. And then your pitch count gets up there, and then by that time you're out of the game and, in a bad place to try to win a ball game.
0: That's Michael McGreevy speaking inside the Cardinals clubhouse a few moments ago. Cardinals lose to the Pirates 7-0. It's the Mercy Cardinals postgame show on the Cardinals Radio Network, powered by Graybar.
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0: Cardinals end up losing to the Pirates 7-0, the final score. 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San Diego's Mason Miller with 15. And then Riley O'Brien is tied with Tampa Bay's Brian Baker for third on that list. They each have 13. 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Cardinals and Pirates tomorrow. Winner takes the series, the pitching matchup. The Cardinals sending right-hand pitcher Dustin May to the mound. 3-4, 4.81 ERA on the mound for the Pirates. It'll be right-hand pitcher Braxton Ashcraft. He's 2-2 with a 3.09 ERA. 12:15 first pitch tomorrow afternoon. That means our coverage is going to begin at 11:20 in the morning. Want to send a special thank you and appreciation to all the Cardinals Radio Network affiliate folks that were out here at Busch Stadium today. Affiliate day, I believe many of them will be at the ballpark tomorrow as well. But we had a cool event prior to the game. And We have so many affiliates, the largest radio network across Major League Baseball. We are very proud of that, and we are honored to be on every single one of the stations across the vast Cardinals radio network. And it's so nice when we have these events and we can put some faces to some names and some names to some stations and call letters and all that. So just know that all the folks involved with the Cardinals radio network, it's great to see you at Busch Stadium. We're glad to be that you're part of our lives and that we are part of your lives. So special thanks to all of them. For the voice of the Cardinals, John Rooney, along with Ricky Horton, who had the call of the game, for Mike Claiborne, also our on-site producer-engineer, Jim Jackson, our studio producer-engineer, Kyle Sixta. Emmett Kincannon is our booth assistant and also our clubhouse reporter, doing a ton of work today with the broadcast and also with the affiliate event. Ben Boyd, manager of the Cardinals Radio Network, all over things with the affiliate event as well. So for all those folks involved in everything today, I'm Matt Pauly, thanking you for being tuned in to the broadcast. 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
1: CBS News Brief. SpaceX's official IPO filing will likely see it listed on the NASDAQ next month, and it may make owner Elon Musk a trillionaire.
11: SpaceX filed documents on Wednesday showing that this could be the biggest IPO ever, meaning the biggest sales of stock to the public ever.
1: CBS's Jolene Kent. A survey of some gas prices ahead of the Memorial Day holiday weekend now from Gas Buddies' Patrick DeHaan.
13: The lowest prices right now in Gulf states. Kansas at $4.09, Oklahoma at $4.06, along with Texas. Mississippi below the $4 a gallon mark, along with Georgia.
1: Air travel has had disruptions heading into the start of the summer travel season, as correspondent Chris Van Cleve tells us.
14: 2 days of storms have already caused more than 12,000 delays and over 1,700 cancellations since Tuesday.
1: An Air France flight to Detroit was forced to divert to Montreal over an alleged virus scare. CBS News Brief. I'm Michael Toscano.
15: Here's your WHOP Weather Center forecast. 59 tonight, under cloudy skies, northeast winds 5 to 10 miles an hour. Cloudy skies expected tomorrow, high temperatures reach up to 76. Slight chance of rain showers, tomorrow night, lows around 61. Storms likely, Friday and Saturday, upper 70s, Friday, low 80s by Saturday. That's the forecast from the WHOP Weather Center. I'm meteorologist Megan Mulford. Currently, it's 66 degrees.
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16: It was environmentalism. It used to be we're saving the whales. Now it became another agenda mixed with other ideologies. But he says, I believe in sustainability. We should be protecting people, which is society, environment, and commerce. And they have to be measured equally so that we go forward. And I think that's the issue right now. We're stuck in wars over oil, and we're not dealing with those three issues. Anyway, that's what I wanted to talk about tonight.
17: Tony, thanks for the phone call. David in San Francisco, you're on America at Night.
19: Well, thanks, McGraw. Yeah, I'm glad I followed him. That ancient tar sands, that stuff is only, I don't know, 1.5 million years old, and it's filled with all sorts of sand and sludge, and it's really nasty, and they have to add water and add water and add water in order to pump this sludge all the way down to Texas, where they refine it. And then Texas wants to get rid of their environmental laws, so you send this sludge to Texas, and then they don't want environmental laws. It's a talk about a losing self-preservation. It's bizarre. I'm glad I followed him, because he was talking about the animosity in politics. The Chemical Safety Board is now being entirely cut out of the U.S. budget. You know, this could be anything. You know, you could have whether a factory discharging things, whether it's plastics, the microplastics.
17: Okay.
19: Chemical Safety Board is being entirely cut.
17: Yeah.
19: And there's no logic to doing that. It's as if we're going to start. We used to be one of the most intelligent countries in the world, and then all of a sudden we're going to throw away the Chemical Safety Board.
17: Well, David, the problem with America is that we're getting our news from social media. And the problem with America is that social media is filled with our enemies and people who have agendas and Russian bots and Iranian bots and Chinese people who are trying to manipulate our brain and trying to dumb us down. That's the problem. We choose not to do anything about it. Our elected officials choose to keep us at each other's throats because that's good for them. And they are allowing our adversaries to infect our brains. And unfortunately, there's not much we can do about it because you can shut off social media. You and I can, but other people get addicted to it and they go down a rabbit hole and all of a sudden they become radicalized and they shoot up a poor innocent mosque in San Diego.
19: Well, there's a famous old problem. It was called the strategy of tension. Adolf Hitler came to power using the strategy of tension. They intentionally tweaked people every day. And this was before they had radio, but they basically used sound trucks. They used broadsheets and handouts and handbills and things like that. This was before television. And the strategy of tension was always causing some sort of thing that would build up and build up and build up and cause people to go nuts. And so Paul Manafort and Roger Stone are famous for using the strategy of tension. And, of course, the Project 2025 crowd are doing it to this minute.
17: Okay.
19: But this idea of
17: David, I got to go. I don't want you to filibuster. It's a conversation. Thanks for the phone call. Catherine in Vancouver, welcome to America at Night.
2: Hey, I had an idea.
17: Oh, all right.
2: you guys, you mentioned you had need of funding for the arch.
17: President Trump needs funding for the arch in Washington, D.C., yes.
2: Well, you know what he could do?
17: What could he do?
2: You know how many I don't know how many McDonald's you have there, but you know how many arches McDonald's owns? Maybe he could cozy up to somebody there.
17: Maybe take one of the arches. Oh, there's an idea. Catherine, joke teller.
2: He could
17: good
2: be
17: work.
2: Nice. You know, he could be nice, you know. Maybe you could do something on the radio here. You can be nice, too, and you can...
17: Millions and millions served. I hear you. Catherine, thanks for the phone call. Appreciate it, as always. 1-844-2-McGraw, 1-844-262-4729. You know how we used to talk about how people in a madrasa who has been radicalized to, you know, carry a suicide bomb and blow up a bus or a sidewalk in somewhere, right? Now... That's happening here in America. These school shootings, these shootings at these religious buildings, these institutions of faith. These people have been radicalized. They go online. They go down a rabbit hole. The algorithms are such that they just keep feeding and feeding the anger. And all of a sudden, they wake up one day and they're angry, and they don't know why or. How come or how they got that way? Then they meet somebody else who's equally as radicalized, and they somehow convince themselves that going into a mosque and shooting innocent children makes sense to them. The formula's written. It's out there. It happens all the time. And then people want to know, how could this happen? What do you mean, how could this happen? The playbook's been written. And, you know, in 2 weeks from now, when somebody else goes in and shoots up a religious institution, and we're going to scratch our heads and wonder why. And 2 weeks after that, when somebody goes in and shoots up a school, and right? I mean, we are being destroyed with our own technology. That's my humble opinion. But what do I know? Ramin in Oakland, California. Ramin, welcome to America at Night. Ramin, are you there?
3: Yes, hello.
17: Hello. Welcome to America at Night.
3: Oh, hello. I just wanted to say thank you for keeping free speech alive. Your show reminds me of when they were playing Alan Combs on Fox Radio when Hillary Clinton and Trump were going through elections. And there was this guy I heard on the radio similar to you because he had open lines all across America. His name was Alan Combs, and he was like a progressive Jew, and he had a really great talk show. This was a few years ago, and unfortunately, he passed away all of a sudden, but it was on Fox Radio talk show here in the Bay Area. I live across San Francisco and Oakland. However, I did meet David in San Francisco. Hi, David. I should try to share an office with him, but he is good with those. I always told him to get to the point. He's good with the run-on filibusters, as you said. So good job controlling him. Otherwise, it was sort of tough to share an office with him. But I just want to say I'm your age and almost 60. So I saw in the dictionary the word sexagenarian means people in their 60s. So maybe I'll get some action finally in my life.
17: Ramin, thank you very much. Hold on.
3: Any questions?
17: Yeah. Okay. Do you have a question? I'm sorry.
3: Well,
17: I missed it.
3: I just wanted to say that Iran, that we broke off negotiations twice in a row and we attacked Iran while during negotiations. And before they had a fatwa, the Ayatollah had a fatwa against the nuclear bomb. And Iran went through really intrusive inspections. They agreed to it all and Trump tore it up. So I think you're mistaking that you say you can't trust them. They were going through negotiations and we're the ones who tore it up and broke, you know.
17: Ramin, I thank you first of all for the phone call. I got to go because I'm short on time. I didn't necessarily say I agree with them or trust them or not. There are Americans who say we can't trust them, and so if you can't trust somebody, why would you cut a deal with them? Maybe it's a nuance. Maybe it's not. We did have a deal with them with Obama. A lot of people didn't like that deal. We backed out of that deal. They ultimately went on to continue to enrich uranium, and we all know the history about how we got here. Thank you for the phone call. Alan Combs, I had a chance to meet Alan Combs, a very nice man. If you remember, Alan Combs and Sean Hannity did a TV show together on Fox News for years and years and years, right? Hannity and Combs? Was it Hannity and Combs? Yeah, Hannity and Combs. And then they split up for whatever reason. I actually liked that show. It was a liberal and a conservative, and they sort of debated things back and forth. And then, yeah, he did Fox Radio for a while and then died, I believe, in 2016, 17, 18, sort of right in there. But, yeah, Alan Combs, a true radio giant. Thanks for the phone call. We'll wrap things up in a minute. America at Night, back in a moment.
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28: Here's your WHOP Weather Center forecast. Lows level off around 59. Overnight, under cloudy skies, winds out of the northeast at around 5 miles an hour. Cloudy skies expected again Thursday. Daytime highs approaching 76. Partly cloudy skies Thursday night. Slight chance of rain showers. Lows dip down to about 61. That's the forecast from the WHOP Weather Center. I'm meteorologist Megan Mulford. Right now, 66.
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17: All right, we are about done. We'll leave you with this. we should have this segment once a night. News stories I don't understand. You know what I don't understand? Spencer Pratt as mayor of Los Angeles. And why is he getting so much attention? What? He was a reality show star. He was like a bad guy on a reality show star. What's the point? Why is he garnering so much attention? News stories I truly, honestly honestly do not understand. Why is the mayor's race of Los Angeles the biggest story going on in the country when the Strait of Hormuz is closed, gas prices at $4? The mayor, who's going to be mayor of Los Angeles, Spencer Pratt, former reality show star, is somehow the biggest news story in the country. I don't get it. That's going to do it for us tonight. Come back tomorrow night. As always, we'll have a whole new show for you tomorrow night. Our executive director is Alex Hinton. Our engineer tonight is Richard Good. I'm McGraw-Milhaven. This is America at Night on Westwood One.

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8: I'm Michael Toscano. Gas Buddy forecast the national average for a gallon of regular gas will dip to $4.48 this holiday weekend, down a bit but up sharply from $3.14 last Memorial Day. Gas Buddy's Patrick DeHaan says prices could top $4.80 by Labor Day.
9: Motorists can boost their fuel efficiency and save significantly by cutting down on their speed, whether it's going 65 and a 75 or slowing their pace of acceleration, boosting fuel efficiency in that way by using cruise control and going slightly below the limit.
8: Winds continue to fuel wildfires in Southern California, as correspondent Jesse Mitchell reports on one of the worst.
10: In Simi Valley, California, about 45 minutes northwest of Los Angeles, hundreds of crews continue to fight the Sandy Fire, which sparked Monday. The blaze has burned more than 1,700 acres and forced the evacuation of more than 40,000 residents.
8: President Trump is ratcheting up the pressure on Cuba with sanctions and the murder indictment of its former president, Raul Castro. CBS's Olivia Gazis looks into Cuba's options.
11: U.S. intelligence agencies have begun analyzing how Cuba might respond to an American military strike. Assessments that are being crafted as the Trump administration has been developing military options for the president to consider. CBS News has confirmed that Cuba has acquired attack drones and that officials there have discussed using them to launch attacks on the U.S. installation at Guantanamo Bay if hostilities erupt.
8: A backlash is growing on Capitol Hill over the $1.8 billion fund President Trump and the IRS have set up for people claiming to be victims of a weaponized justice system. Justice Department reporter Jake Rosen says the line for the money is already growing.
12: Since the announcement, attorneys representing those claiming the government has been weaponized against them have begun scrambling to their position for their clients to get payouts. January 6 rioters, including those convicted of the most violent behavior during that attack, but later pardoned by Mr. Trump, likely could still apply for those payouts.
8: The governments of several European countries are protesting Israel's treatment of dozens of activists from an international flotilla in Gaza. Linda Gradstein reports from Jerusalem.
13: National Security Minister Itamar Ben-Gvir posted the video in which he is seen taunting the activists from the Gaza flotilla. As dozens of bound activists were filmed kneeling on the ground, Ben-Gvir waved a large Israeli flag and shouted in Hebrew, "Welcome to Israel. We are in charge here." The governments of Italy and Spain said they would summon the Israeli ambassadors there for a formal reprimand.
8: Pittsburgh Steelers quarterback Aaron Rodgers says this, his 22nd season in the NFL, will be his last. This is CBS News.
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8: The home ownership gap between Gen Z and baby boomers has never been wider.
18: Clever Real Estate says 73.1% of baby boomers own homes compared to 4.5% of millennials. Bankrate principal analyst Ted Rossman says millennials have it tough.
19: Higher education costs, childcare costs, they're really facing higher costs throughout their financial lives.
18: He says home prices are still outpacing inflation, which is keeping mortgage rates above 6%.
19: It's really a double whammy for the prospective buyer.
18: Rossman says more young people are teaming up with family or even friends to buy homes. Michael Wallace, CBS News.
8: The final weeks of the Supreme Court's term are coming, with decisions in some of its most significant cases still to come before they take the summer off. They include birthright citizenship, transgender athletes in girls' and women's sports, and whether or not states can count mail ballots that are postmarked by but arrive after Election Day. Michael Toscano, CBS News.
20: Here's your WHOP Weather Center forecast. Lows level off around 59. Overnight, under cloudy skies, winds out of the northeast at around 5 miles an hour. Cloudy skies expected again Thursday. Daytime highs approaching 76. Partly cloudy skies Thursday night. Slight chance of rain showers. Lows dip down to about 61. That's the forecast from the WHOP Weather Center. I'm meteorologist Megan Mulford. Right now, 66.
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10: Welcome back to the Ramsey Show here in the Fairwinds Credit Union studio. I'm Jade. This is George next to me taking your calls. And we've got Jacob, who's on the line in Richmond, Virginia. Jacob, what's going on in your world?
23: Hey, guys. Thanks for taking my call. I was calling about, I've been considering going to college and to kind of get a job that I'm more wired for. I've taken the Ken-like assessment test. And the hard decision about it is just that I'm in a career now that pays pretty solid, considering I don't have a degree, but it's just not the most fulfilling.
10: What kind of work is it that you're doing now, and what are you earning?
23: Yeah, it's a lot of just kind of desk work at a computer desk for like a labor company. I make about $55,000.
10: Okay. And what is it that you want to do? And what would be a fair salary that you think you'd make doing that?
23: Yeah, I've kind of more in line to like want to kind of counsel people or speak with them and like kind of leave an impact. From my research, what I can expect if I get like a degree with it would be about 60 to 65 is the average where I'm at.
10: Okay.
24: I'm confused. Are you talking about being like a therapist?
23: So with the assessment test I did, some of the options, one I saw that I liked was like a school counselor was okay. An option.
24: And have you looked into what it actually takes to become a school counselor?
23: Yeah. So on that assessment, it shows that a master's degree would be needed along with some licensing, which the part that's hard for me is like, I don't mind doing that, but I feel like it's kind of maybe unwise to maybe do this like change while I'm in the process of baby step number two.
0: Oh, okay. So
23: yeah,
0: baby step two, for those listening, that's the step where you're paying off your consumer debt. How much consumer debt do you have
23: at this current moment?

0: inside the home?
1: Yeah, she's a nurse. Well, she's a nurse tech at a hospital.
0: Okay. And what does she make?
1: I think right now she's like about 30 a year. She's like hourly, like 18 to 19.
2: Okay. Nurse tech. Okay.
0: And that should be closer to like 40 grand gross per year, which puts you guys close to a six-figure salary. Does she have any debt?
1: No. All of her school's been paid for so far, but we might have to pay for it in the future.
0: Have you guys combined finances?
1: Yes, completely.
0: Okay, because I'm wondering, how can we – here's my goal for you. How do we do this thing? Because I want you to pursue this dream of being a school counselor, but we want to do it smart, and we want to do it debt-free. And so what I would recommend is knocking out this debt really fast, and the why behind it is I got this dream on the other side that I want to get to. And that's going to put some fire under this to go, you know what? We make 100 grand. We're bringing home, you know, 7 grand a month, whatever it is. Can we throw 3 grand a month of this debt, be done in 3 months or 4 grand a month, and go hard at this thing? Because now, 3 months from now, we can work on the emergency fund. Do you guys have savings right now?
1: We have the $1,000 saving out there that we're just in intense with paying off debt.
0: Okay, good. So I would set an aggressive goal to pay off the debt, an aggressive goal to get through your baby step three, your full emergency fund of 3 to 6 months of expenses. And at that point, now you can begin investing and cash flowing this school dream. And so that's where you need to get clear on what is the most affordable school I can go to get the degree required.
2: Yeah.
0: Not the fanciest school, just what is the most affordable school to check the box and say, yep, I have this degree. Because you need to go undergrad into grad.
1: Potentially for that. I'm not necessarily saying that's the exact career it has to be. I just know for a fact I'd probably be more fulfilled. But yeah, it's just been difficult because I'm not sure if it's unwise or kind of selfish to do a step like that.
2: Well, you do have to consider the return on investment. You have to consider a couple of things. Number one, we're not going into debt for it. So just for the master's side of it, I mean, a lot of people would borrow anywhere between $60,000 to $120,000 to be able to do what it is that you want to do. But then you're coming away with a degree making $55,000 to $75,000, right? So you have to think through that. The time frame, I think, gives you some time that you could cash flow it. I mean, people do these programs in 2 to 3 years. So I think that that gives you some time that if you started with a chunk of money, right, as to start out with, it's like, okay, I work a semester, and during that semester, I'm saving up for the next semester. I think you could cash flow it in that way. And that's the only way that I would suggest it. Yeah, I would just do some really deep dives into how, I hate the word cheap, but how inexpensive you can get this degree. Is it an online option? Are there things that you can do to mitigate that cost at all?
1: Yeah, that makes sense.
0: And you'll have to think through, can you do this, go to school full time while your wife carries the load of income for the family? So that's another piece of the puzzle to figure out. Well, you need to work part time and this just takes longer and you're doing school at night, for example. So that would be a conversation I would start to have with your wife about what this actually looks like in reality versus I just have this dream and I hate this job, so I'm just going to leave and at all costs, I'm going to go do it. You want to be smart about it and move slowly with peace so that you don't have a pile of debt on the other side.
2: And does your wife, does she plan on moving up to being a registered nurse, or is she going to keep teching? Like, what's she going to do?
1: Yeah, I think she wants to continue moving up in that kind of career tree. She has about 2 more years before she can be considered like an official nurse.
2: Okay.
1: And we can probably expect about another 10K for her schooling. And now that we're married, she probably won't get as much financial aid.
0: Okay.
2: Right. Okay. So you guys
0: if her career trajectory has a higher ceiling right now, I might have her pursue school first. Like, hey, you go first.
2: Yeah.
0: You go make, you
2: secure the bag.
0: 80 grand a year as a nurse so that we have the freedom, flexibility for me to go pursue this over here. So there is kind of a give and take here. We can't all just, you know, go pursue our dreams all at the same time and nobody's working.
1: Mm-hmm. Yeah, definitely. And
0: so it might take longer than you want it to, but I believe this is it's not a selfish thing to go do work that you're wired to do that does give you fulfillment.
1: Okay. I appreciate that.
2: Yeah. Thanks for the call. You know, a lot of times, George, we take these calls and we're talking about dollars and cents and income and all these things. But the truth is, this is the job that you're going to be going into day in, day out, spending the majority of your life there, 8-10 hours a day. You're commuting there. You're giving up time from your

0: your children and your family there, it matters. Like, you have to feel good about the work that you're doing. You have to feel like you're making a difference. It has to feel worth it to you. So conversations like this, I love them because I'm all about getting people to that. Like, everybody wants to feel good about the work that they're doing and the time that they're spending doing
1: Yeah.
0: it.
1: Well, Anna, I always recommend go meet with some school counselors. Get a feel for what they actually do day to day.
0: True that.
1: Do they enjoy it? What are the pitfalls? What are the things that they love about the job? What are things to look out for as you pursue this career field or what school you work at? All of that matters, and you don't want to show up and go, "Wow, this is not what I thought it would be."
0: I sunk all this
1: Pivot.
0: money.
1: Now you're Ross from Friends.
2: Pivot! Pivot! Pivot!

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1: Dave Ramsey here. 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
4: Here's your WHOP Weather Center forecast. Lows level off around 59. Overnight, under cloudy skies, winds out of the northeast at around 5 miles an hour. Cloudy skies expected again Thursday. Daytime highs approaching 76. Partly cloudy skies Thursday night. Slight chance of rain showers. Lows dip down to about 61. That's the forecast from the WHOP Weather Center. I'm meteorologist Megan Mulford. Currently 65.
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6: All right, back to the phone lines. Simon is in San Diego, California. What's up, Simon?
7: Hey, how's it going?
6: Good. How can we help?
7: First of all, really awesome to be talking to Jade and George, longtime listener of the show. Second of all, I am debating on getting a HELOC to pay for, one, clear up some Amex debt that my wife and I have, to buy a new vehicle.
8: Wait, is this a prank call, dude?
7: No.
8: You said longtime listener, and then you mentioned three things that we are vehemently against.
6: Or did you just wait till Dave wasn't here?
7: I totally get that. I was going to feel like I kind of sound a little bit silly. Longtime listener, I know you guys don't like going into debt.
8: So the goal of all this is to buy a new car?
7: Well, Amex is a big one as well. But yeah, we need a new vehicle. Our last one, the one that we currently have, is on the fritz. And yeah, that's the primary concern right now with me and my wife, is getting a new car.
6: Okay, so let's kind of pan back here, because if you're doing all of this rigmarole to get a new car, this is a symptom of a much greater issue, which is you guys are out of control, right? There's something going on with debt. There's something going on with income that's causing you to spend on the credit card, not be able to pay the balance. And then instead of looking to something like savings or liquid cash, you're now looking to a line of credit that's attached to your home, which is what a HELOC is. And you're now thinking about draining the equity in one of your greatest assets to now fund what I think you said is, I don't know if it's a brand new car, but a new car. So I'm a little nervous about that. Very nervous about that. Tell us, when you say your current car is on the fritz, what does that mean? Does that mean, hey, we just have to make some repairs and we just don't want to pay the $700? Or is it, you know, the engine exploded and it needs a new drive shaft? Like, what's going on? I'll never use that terminology again, by the way. Yeah. That's the best I've got.
8: That was impressive.
7: It's going to be one of those scenarios where we either keep it for maybe a year, but it is a 2018, and it's gotten so many problems to where the next time we get any sort of, we have to pay more money for this car, we're just going to sell it at that point.
8: Okay, so you said you could make this work for another year. So the question now is, can we clean up the financial mess in a year and save up for this car in cash and get a new-to-you car?
7: Well, yeah, I have cash. That's the thing.
6: How much cash do you have,
7: savings,
6: Simon?
7: About 15 grand right now in a savings.
6: Good.
7: But we have a lot of money actually in an inherited IRA. But we want to use that money technically as our income. So we use the stipends of that to add to our current income.
8: What's your current income without the IRA?
7: Without the IRA, right now is giving us an additional $30K a year. So the
8: what do you guys make
7: outside of that would be about 135.
8: Okay, 135K is your household income. And what's left on the Amex? What's the balance?
7: About 14K.
8: So why don't you use your savings and pay off the Amex today?
7: Well, because we don't have any savings. Well, we technically do, but then we don't have any like liquid cash. Like, I don't like taking money out of that IRA. I want to use those monthly stipends for, you know, as long as I possibly can.
8: But you like putting your house at risk with a HELOC to pay off the Amex to buy a brand new car that's going to go down in value?
7: I get that it's going to go down in value, but I don't think the home is technically at risk, because if I make a plan to pay this HELOC off quickly and don't
6: anything
7: let
6: could
7: it
6: happen.
7: Sit around,
8: if I had a nickel for every time someone had a plan
6: happen
8: on this show, I wouldn't be in the job. So
6: yeah,
8: here's the deal, dude. You know what to do. Use your cash savings to pay off the debt, cut up the freaking Amex, never use it again, never take out a HELOC, and then you save up for a car you can afford in cash. That's it. And make the repairs needed until you have the cash to buy the car you want, and make sure that car and everything, other cars, don't add up to more than half your annual income. So for you guys, that's, you know, 65K in cars.
6: Yeah.
8: That's plenty of car.
6: Plenty of car. And I think the rule of thumb, there's a lesson to be learned here, and I think it's worth highlighting. So you cannot solve a problem while simultaneously creating the problem. And in simplest terms, that is, if debt is your problem, you cannot solve the problem of debt while going into more debt. You cannot use debt to solve for debt. The only way you solve for debt is to pay it off. And the problem with it is a lot of times people use language like, I'm going to use a HELOC to pay off my credit card debt. Like, you're not paying it off. You're simply moving it. It is not a solution. It's just, I'm moving it from here to over here. And the saddest thing about it, George, is they're thinking that that's a better position for the debt.
8: They're like, well, I need to pay off the mafia, so I'll go borrow from the cartel. I'd rather owe the cartel money than the mafia. You're like, dude, this is a terrible life you've created for yourself.
6: Yeah, and it's not even, I don't even want to create any shame around it, because I think what's speaking here is desperation. It's, I see a situation, it's not good, and I'm looking for a quick fix. can I fix it quickly? Because you know you're not safe. Like, you know it's not a good thing. So the quickest possible thing I can do, I can go over here and get a HELOC. They're going to loan me up to 80 to 90% of my home equity. I can do that. And it's like, hold up, pump the brakes. Let's just think for a second. This guy's got the money sitting there. And in many cases, that is. You've got the money liquid, but there's that false security of, I have this cash, I need this cash. But we're telling you, once you pay off the debt and you're free, now suddenly you've got more income. You can save up that cash again. If you saved it up once, you can save it up again.
8: Well, if you're scared to part with the cash, you already did by going 15 grand into debt.
6: That's right.
8: Just you did it without realizing it was someone else's money that you got to pay back later. And later always comes, unfortunately.
6: It does. And that's the part where, and this is, I'm not saying this to be snarky, although, George, you could say it to be snarky.
8: I appreciate that.
6: Math, if you're deciding to do math, then you have to decide to do math on both sides. If you're deciding to say, I care about my $15,000, it took me X amount of months to save it up, it's precious to me, then you have to do the math on the other side that goes, well, you don't really have that because you owe $14,000.
8: On the balance sheet, it's not mathing.
6: Yeah, and so that's just a little something to remember. It's important, guys. Okay, Brian in Sacramento, California. I'm sorry, Brian. How can we help you today? Is it another car question?
9: Hi, Jade. Hi, George. Yes, it is. I want to buy sort of my midlife crisis car.
8: How much is the Mazda Miata going to cost you?
9: Close. It's 12 grand.
8: Okay. Oh. What car is it?
9: I would rather not say because it's very rare, but it's as old as I am, and it's a convertible.
6: Ah.
8: That's fun. All right. And it's only 12K. Do you have the cash to do it?
9: I do.
8: Are you in debt?
9: What bothers me? No, I have no debt other than my mortgage. But I am 54. I have only about 100 grand in retirement savings at this point, and you know, my mortgage, I'd like to pay off by the time I'm in my mid-60s. I'm currently on track to pay it off by 66.
8: Okay. So you're saying you feel bad blowing 12 grand on a toy when you're behind on retirement.
9: I feel self-indulgent and frivolous. It's, you know, it would be fun to have, but yeah, I feel like I need to pay off my mortgage as fast as possible, and I need to build up my retirement as quickly. I'm currently putting 15% every year based on a $185,000 salary into my 401k.
6: Would you be trading your existing car for this car, or would this just be another car to add to the garage?
9: This would be another car.
8: Okay. Are you married?
9: Single.
8: Okay. Man, well, here's the thing. I don't think this is going to make or break your chances of retiring, but I do think if you buy this car, I would really hit the accelerator to get your retirement in order, get this house paid off faster, get your income up even further. You're doing really well right now. You just are in, you know, later on in the game. So I'm not mad about it. For you to get this 12K car, you got to be ready for the insurance, the maintenance, the repairs as well. There's going to be ongoing costs, but again, it's not a make or break.
6: I think it's not a make or break. By the time you retire, your house is going to be paid off. And that money is going to, a lump sum that's earning the right rate of return is going to double every 7 years. So I think that you can be okay.
8: Just be okay working 4 months longer than you would have.
6: There you go.

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3: And this is Deontay Berry reporting. Unless someone files as an independent or a write-in candidate for the general election in November, then both Trigg and Todd counties already know who their new sheriffs will be following Tuesday's primary. In Trigg County, Mike Sambring faced a tough race against incumbent Aaron Akery but came out on top. Sambring says he's feeling great looking toward the future, and one of his first priorities when he takes office is to increase transparency and trust with the public by implementing body cameras on all deputies.
4: Feeling great. This has been a long road, and it's been a lot of hard work, and a lot has been put into this campaign, and I've had a lot of support, and I'm thankful for all of it. Very first priority is one of the things I ran on is body cameras, and that includes myself. Everybody will wear and utilize a body camera. I think it says a lot, you know, in protecting not only the citizens but the deputies as well. And it's going to, you know, prove that I want to run an agency, and a very transparent agency. And I think that's the first big step to that.
3: In Todd County, the Republican Party chose Patrick Turner to be the next sheriff. He received 749 votes to Mitch Frazier's 316 votes. And as the impact of the two-year budget passed by the Kentucky General Assembly during this year's session settles in, it's looking like the judicial branch is bracing for tough times. According to a letter penned by Chief Justice of the Commonwealth, Deborah Lambert, the Justice Branch is anticipating a general fund deficit of up to $12.6 million in fiscal year 2027 and a possible deficit of $17 million in 2028. Deontay Berry reporting.
5: Here's your WHOP Weather Center forecast. Lows level off around 59. Overnight, under cloudy skies, winds out of the northeast at around 5 miles an hour. Cloudy skies expected again Thursday. Daytime highs approaching 76. Partly cloudy skies Thursday night. Slight chance of rain showers. Lows dip down to about 61. That's the forecast from the WHOP Weather Center. I'm meteorologist Megan Mulford. Currently, 65.
6: This is a Bloomberg Money Minute. The world's most valuable company got that way because it was ahead of everyone else in the AI chip business. But now NVIDIA is facing a fast-growing cohort of competitors, and its latest news justifies the worries of some that its days of being all alone at the top may be numbered. NVIDIA says revenue in the current quarter will be $91 billion. Yes, that's a lot, and it's higher than the average analyst estimate of $87 billion. But it's also billions lower than the most aggressive projections, which in past quarters, NVIDIA had no trouble hitting. The company behind TurboTax and QuickBooks raked in more than $8.5 billion in sales last quarter, but that's not the big news from Intuit. This is. The company confirms reporting that it's cutting 3,000 jobs, 17% of its workforce, so it can become what it promises will be a faster, leaner, and more focused company. That focus to which it refers is mostly its AI ambitions. Andrew O'Day, Bloomberg Radio.
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8: CBS News Brief. Gas Buddy's Patrick DeHaan says the average price for a gallon of regular gas could hit $4.80 by the end of summer, although he's unusually optimistic a peace deal will bring instant relief.
9: If there is a definitive reopening of the strait, if the U.S. and Iran are both saying the same thing, the relief will likely come rather quickly in a matter of days once an agreement is finalized and ships start sailing through the strait.
8: CBS's Jesse Mitchell reports on California's Bane Fire.
10: In Riverside County, California, firefighters are battling the Bane Fire, which by Wednesday evening had scorched more than 1,400 acres and was 25% contained.
8: With the U.S. pressure on Cuba intensifying, the island nation is setting a red line.
11: Cuban President Díaz-Canel has repeatedly denied Havana poses a military threat, but warned a U.S. assault would cause a, quote, bloodbath.
8: CBS's Olivia Gaza, CBS News Brief. 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
12: 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Jennifer is in Charleston, South Carolina. Jennifer, you are on the line.
13: Hi, how are y'all doing today?
12: Doing great. What's up in your world?
13: All right. So me and my husband got married just over a year ago, and we were living in an apartment, paying rent. We have no debt at all other than just rent.
12: Okay.
13: So we got into some family issues. My husband's parents were supposed to be taking care of my husband's grandparents. If one of them passed away, they were pretty much going to be moving in with them. They got into an argument. They're no longer taking care of his grandpa. So we have now been blessed with the financial burden, I guess, of his grandfather and trying to help him financially because he's unable to on just one income. So we're having a hard time trying to navigate our life moving forward with taking on this big expense. Since we're both 27, we haven't started our family or anything like that, just kind of worried about long term.
12: So let me get this straight. Your in-laws got mad and decided we're not helping him anymore. And they then pushed it over to you guys, the 27-year-olds?
13: Pretty much. So they don't think that he really looked at all of his options. He's living on his own right now. He was going to be moving in with them. But now that they don't want him to move in, they
12: Why?
13: Think that.
12: Why don't they want him to?
13: It was some argument and some old bitterness from something that happened many years ago that now they don't want him to move in now that he's needing to.
12: Got it. And so now you guys are up to bat.
13: Yeah.
12: And you can also say no. What happens if you say no? What do you think the repercussion is?
13: Probably just a hardened relationship, I guess, with Grandpa.
12: With Grandpa,
13: Right. He is alone now, and he's sad. He just lost his wife back in December.
12: Oh, no.
13: So he just wants to be around family.
12: Yeah.
13: And, of course, he could probably find a home to stay in or he probably would have to get a job again and work to make up, but
12: how old
13: he's
12: is
13: just
12: he?
13: Living in, he's 73. He's in great health condition. He just is loving the retired life. He doesn't want to have to go back to work.
14: Well, he doesn't get an option if he doesn't have money.
13: I mean, true.
14: So, I mean, that's a hard conversation to have with a grown adult and maybe the whole
13: right.
14: family and go, listen, nobody wants to take on the financial burden. We love Grandpa. We need to figure out a plan for him. Let's say he lives another 25 years. Are you
13: right.
14: guys just going to live there and take care of his bills for 25 years and stunt your own growth?
13: I don't want to.
12: No, it's an insane thing to
14: be asked of you, and you have every right to say, no, I'm not doing that.
13: Right.
14: And it doesn't mean you don't love Grandpa. It just means you're not going to be a part of this dysfunction and get this slapped onto you to go, well, this is your burden to carry forever. That's what family
13: right.
14: does. Now, if you want to chip in to help Grandpa, that's a discussion you can have and what limited contributions you're going to make per month for whatever amount of time. But for you to just fund his life forever because he enjoys being retired is insane.
12: Where's right. he living now? Does he have a home that he owns?
13: He does. He still has a mortgage on it. He could probably sell it, but would only make probably a little over $100,000 back in proceeds.
12: Okay.
13: So we have just moved in with him. We told him we can, of course, cover the home things.
12: Oh, you moved in with him?
13: Yeah, we already have.
12: Oh, no. Jennifer, you just yes. made this. You made this the plot twist.
14: Now, one of okay. you has to get evicted. This is awkward.
13: Our lease was ending, and so we didn't want to have to sign a 6 month or another year if he was really struggling. And he's not struggling yet.
12: Yeah, I thought you said he was healthy enough to go back to be working and stuff.
13: Right. Without going back to work, he's in like a $2,000 deficit is what he says.
14: Per month.
13: Which really, yes.
14: What are his expenses outside of the mortgage?
13: Frivolous things. He spends too much money on groceries and
12: so it's
13: gas.
12: Not really a deficit. It's a budgeting.
13: Right. He's living above his means for sure.
14: So now we're funding misbehavior. Budget. We're not even just taking care of the elderly. We're just funding his right. lifestyle and whatever he wants to buy. It's going to be on you to fund the deficit. Yeah. Even more reason to not sign up for this.
12: Yeah. I think those are right. two different things and it's worth noting the difference. If you're telling mm-hmm. me that this guy just needs to reallocate funds and then he's got enough to live on his own, that is completely different than saying my grandfather, who is 90 years old, who is suffering from, you know, whatever health things, he cannot work. He has, you know, $1,500 of Social Security and that's it and no, right? Those are different right. situations. This
13: sure.
12: is not that.
14: How much does he actually bring in a month?
13: A little over 2,000.
14: And what's his mortgage payment?
13: His mortgage is like 792, I think.
12: Okay.
13: He escrows his taxes. He pays out of pocket for insurance.
12: Okay. What about cars? Does he have a car payment?
13: No, both of his cars are paid off, just the insurance. He has two vehicles. Uh-huh. He doesn't want to get rid of one because it's his dream Mustang
12: oh,
13: that he enjoys driving. So the
12: this
13: insurance
12: is getting
13: on
12: worse
13: that's
12: for
13: a little
12: him.
13: High. I know. Gas is expensive. Everything.
14: I think he needs to feel the reality of a situation, which means nobody's going to be funding his misbehavior anymore. If he can't make the payments, if he goes deeply into credit card debt, that's on him. You don't need to try right. to, like, fund his life so that he doesn't go into – if he goes into debt, he's a grown man who can make those decisions, and that's, you know, Capital One's problem if they give a 73-year-old a $10,000 credit card limit.
12: And, Jennifer, I want to turn this conversation to you just a little bit because I'm going to tell you – this is you and me just – we're hanging out right now, okay? Like, you and me,
13: okay.
12: we're best buddies. I'll probably pour you a glass of Chardonnay.
13: Love it.
12: Okay. And I'm going to slide it over to you and ask you, why would you move into Grandpa's house? I wonder, do you also have an ulterior thing here where it's like we can save a little bit of money, we'll split the rent here, we'll split the mortgage,
13: right.
12: it works out for
13: right.
12: us. Tell me why you would do that, because I'm looking at this dysfunction going, surely Jennifer wouldn't want to participate in that.
13: Right, right. So he has offered us a deal-ish. So
12: an offer you can't refuse.
13: Right,
12: that's
13: right.
12: Terrible.
13: So we're already paying rent, so that money's already kind of going down the drain, you
12: uh-huh.
13: know,
12: in say.
13: So we're paying towards the house, which is about what we're paying in rent anyway. So we're not really shelling out more money than we already are.
12: Okay.
13: He has stated that this house that he's in now just isn't going to be a good house long term for all of us.
12: Okay.
13: So he said if we move in and we pretty much agree to take care of him, that when we find the next house, when he sells his house, we'll get whatever money we've put into his house now as we're living there, we'll get back, and then he'll pay the down payment of a new house for
14: this
13: us.
14: This guy should become a politician.
12: But he doesn't have
14: the amount
12: any
14: of
12: money.
14: Lies coming out of his mouth, he should be in Congress right now. Because guess what?
13: Right.
14: He's not going to have any money.
13: Right.
14: To give you.
13: He's pretty much banking on that he's going to get a good chunk of proceeds from the house sale.
12: But how is he going to take care of himself, though? Because he would need to take those sales, and that would cover, a nursing home or whatever living facility he'd go to, whatever care,
13: right.
12: heaven forbid he doesn't need a nurse or someone to take care of him.
14: This is
12: right?
14: all the money mm-hmm. he has to his name. He can't give it to
13: right.
14: you.
13: Right.
14: And
13: he
14: I would not expect that.
13: He has money saved. He's told me in depth how much money he has.
12: I thought you said he only had the $100,000 in the house. What else does he have?
13: Oh, no, I mean, he has savings and stuff like that. I'm just talking about once he sells the house. So he has like $150,000 in a savings account, and I think he has $40,000 in another savings account. But he's trying to think how long that's going to last him.
12: Well, and that's the biggest problem because he's 73 and healthy. This could go on for another 25 years, and you could look up and be like, we paid the dadgum house off.
14: Yeah.
12: And then he's like, oh, I don't, you know... I think that
14: at a 25 grand deficit, all of his money is gone in like 5 years. So I'm not hitching my wagon to anything this guy's doing, and I'm not trusting anything.
12: And you don't need
14: it.
12: You don't need it, Jennifer. You guys can go out and make a life for yourself and buy the house that you want in time. Nothing's on fire. We don't need to make these crazy deals to be successful.
14: I would move out tomorrow and say, love you, Grandpa. We'll visit at Thanksgiving.

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7: Here's your WHOP Weather Center forecast. Lows level off around 59 overnight under overcast skies with a slight chance of rain showers. Northerly winds at around 5 miles an hour. Cloudy skies expected Thursday. Slight chance of rain showers, 76. Chance for storms, Thursday night. Lows around 61, overcast skies. That's the forecast from the WHOP Weather Center. I'm meteorologist Megan Mulford. Currently, 65.
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9: All right, all right. Laura is in Gray Falls, MT, Montana. Okay. Did I get it right, Laura? Is it Montana?
10: Yes.
9: All right. Got to remember those abbreviations from
11: elementary school paid
9: elementary
11: off.
9: School. I'm telling you. How can we help out today, Laura?
10: Yeah, thank you so much for taking my call. So our question is, should we pause baby step two to have the lead paint on the exterior of our house scraped and redone?
9: Ooh, that's a health hazard, so, correct? Major?
10: Yes. So our children, two of our children have tested with lead exposure in their blood. It's not like horrible, but...
9: Yes, I'm saying yes.
10: Yeah.
9: How much is it going to cost to get rid of this poison that is on your home?
10: About $10,000.
9: Really? Just to get it out of there?
11: Because you got to repaint the whole thing?
10: Yeah, so the paint is in horrible condition, so the whole house has to be scraped to remove whatever's chipping, and then they have to repaint the whole thing to seal it.
11: Okay. Whew. And you guys are in debt right now. How much debt do you have?
10: We have 23,000 in student loans and 103,000 on our house.
11: Okay.
9: Okay.
11: So just 23 is your consumer debt.
10: Yeah, that's where it gets really hard for us because we had planned that we would be done with that student loan within the next year to year and a half. And so now we're just like, do we wait the year and scrape and do the house later, or do we address this?
11: I would just make minimum payments on those student loans and stack up as much cash as you can to cash flow this whole thing and be done with it.
10: That's not what I was expecting.
11: I mean, to me, this is an emergency.
9: If it were my kids, and I'm weird about this kind of stuff too, yes, there's certain things in life that trump getting out of debt. For the moment, just for the moment. And this is one of them. Like, health is such a big part of our life. Otherwise, what are we doing it all for? And this, if you don't deal with this, it could cause more bills and health issues down the line.
11: So absolutely, I would pause the debt snowball and just make minimum payments. How fast can you guys cash flow the scraping and repainting?
10: It'll be a few, like 5-6 months.
11: Is there anything you can sell? Can either of you work extra, get side jobs?
10: Because
11: I wouldn't want to be in this house, if I'm telling the truth. I'd be getting out of there until this thing is settled.
10: Yeah. We tried
11: can you live
10: selling
11: with family?
10: It last summer, and we just came up with, like, that would be a horrible financial decision right now.
9: Yeah. No, I would not sell over a $10,000 repair if you wanted to look at it like that.
10: Yeah.
11: Do you have family nearby?
10: Yeah, we do.
9: And then I'm also wondering,
10: none of them that
9: can you break it down? I mean, obviously you want to have the house repainted, but can you do the scraping first? And that's the first thing we do. And then for a while, your house looks, you know, ratchet. And then once you've saved up the other half and kind of break it up so it's not, it's a little bit more bite-sized. Does that make sense?
10: Yeah, that's an interesting thought. We had thought about scraping it ourselves, but then we were concerned that, like, we're exposing ourselves to the lead also.
9: I'm not saying scrape it yourself. I'm just simply saying, how much is it? Because my guess is it's probably, I don't know, but it might be more expensive to repaint than to just chip off or scrape off the bad paint. So I'd want separate estimates. And just how much is it to get rid of the paint that's on the house? You might find that that's $3,000 or $4,000.
11: Have you got some bids on that?
10: We just got a bid for, like, the whole thing.
9: Mm-hmm.
11: So I would check and see if you can get different bids, and maybe you can find someone to scrape for $3,000 and paint for $4,000. Well, now you just save $3,000 on the project.
10: Gotcha. Yeah.
11: So okay. I would be doing some homework to get that price down as I stack up cash as fast as possible. I mean, I'd be flipping things on Facebook Marketplace
9: to try to create
11: some cash. Like, this is an emergency. Imagine your child needed an emergency procedure or medicine, and you had to come up with $10,000 to get it. That's the level of urgency I would personally have for my family.
9: Yeah, I agree. I would do the same thing. And there are certain things, guys, and we can do a better job of letting you know that, because no one goes harder in the paint on debt than us. We want you to, you know, move hell and high water to get out of debt. We want you to sacrifice to win. All of that is so important. But we can't let that stop us from doing the things in the moment that really do require our attention. Obviously, anything regarding health, we're the first ones to tell you if there's a medical emergency, if somebody's having a baby, you need to pause. We're the first ones to tell you if somebody loses a job, if somebody goes into the hospital, you need to pause. And there's other things that need to happen while you're paying off debt. Like, you need to have the right insurance. You need to have life insurance. You need to be paying for a will. Like, there are certain things that it's okay to do while you're doing baby step two, paying off the debt, and you should feel no shame about it.
11: Yeah, you're not a failure because it took you 6 months longer to pay off the student loans.
9: No, life.
11: We're still going to cheer you on.
9: Life be lifin', as they say. All right, Andy, Detroit, Michigan, on the line. Andy, what's up?
12: Hi. I'm calling on behalf of my son and daughter-in-law. They bought a money pit house, and they thought elbow grease would be enough, but it's not. They live paycheck to paycheck and can't fix things. And now they recently had an emergency flood that made the situation worse. They've been displaced into a hotel, and now there's talk about it possibly being condemned.
11: Oh, gosh.
9: Is insurance paying? Was the flood something like where the water pipes burst, or was it like it rained a lot and flood and water came in the house? Like, what was the nature of the flood?
12: The recent thing that happened was a pipe burst, and it caused this whole thing to start. But they've had floods from rain in the past that caused fire damage. So insurance is possibly going to cover some of this, but they're finding a lot that was already wrong with it. So insurance is probably not going to cover. A lot of things have been wrong for many years.
9: Yeah.
12: They're finding asbestos in the ceiling, old wiring that has cloth coverings.
9: And did they not get an inspection? They didn't get an inspection when they purchased the house?
12: They did. They did, yes.
11: And they found none of this. They thought this house is perfect.
9: How long ago? How long have they had the house?
12: It's been about a few years, I believe.
9: Like a few years, like two, or a few years, like eight?
12: I think it's been, I want to say 3 years.
9: Okay, three years. So what are you, tell us why you're calling.
12: I'm calling because I want to advise them. They come to me for advice, and I want to do it right.
9: Whew.
12: I'm wondering if a short sale is what's going to be needed, because I don't see, if insurance will cover this, then everything will be fine. They can work their way out of this. But if insurance won't cover this and the house is not livable, I'm afraid for them. I mean, I'm willing, my husband and I are willing to take him into our house and do whatever it takes. But I just want to have the right advice for them financially, and I don't want to goof that up. So.
9: Are they panicking? And I'm not saying your panic is misplaced, but are they panicking as much as you are? Or are they like, we're fine?
12: They're panicking more so. And when I talk to them, I show a lot different side.
9: Right. You're like cool
12: and
9: calm.
12: I'm panicking behind the scenes and trying not to show.
9: Yeah. Okay. Do you know the numbers around the house? Do you know what they paid for it?
12: I believe it was like around $130,000. Okay. And it's just a little, 800 to 900 square foot house. But with the way the market was when they bought it, this was all they could get.
9: Yeah. And if they just put it for sale as is, hoping a flipper will take it, do you think that, what do you think reasonably, I mean, I don't know if you've done any research, reasonably, what do you think they could get as is?
12: I don't know. I have not done that research, but I know they would lose because they haven't had a chance to pay off very much of this.
11: Yeah, what's left on their mortgage?
12: Up now. Pardon me?
11: What's left on their mortgage?
12: That I don't know. No specific numbers here because I try not to get too much in their business. I'm the mother-in-law.
9: Yeah.
12: So I'm trying to give advice while not being too much in their business.
9: Listen, I'm kind of glad that you don't know the numbers. That makes me know that there's boundaries, which is great.
11: Have they asked for help?
12: They ask for advice. They don't usually ask for financial help.
11: Okay.
12: They ask for advice.
11: That's fine. Well, on the advice front, what I would be doing is helping them navigate this insurance landscape, because that's complicated and it's a headache, and you think you got one denial, so you give up. I would encourage them to appeal it, get a public adjuster, do all the research necessary, because this insurance thing is the make or break if they're going to be able to get out of this unscathed or not. And worst case, there might be an as-is cash buyer situation, and they might be on the hook for the difference, and that's a real problem for them. So I would do everything in my power to guide them through that insurance process and get this thing covered.

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3: I'm Michael Toscano. An Air France flight from Paris to Detroit was forced to divert to Montreal, as we hear from CBS's Dr. Celine Gounder.
4: The U.S. had just put entry restrictions in place for travelers from the DRC, Uganda, and South Sudan because of an Ebola outbreak in the region. When CBP realized this passenger was on board, they blocked the plane from entering U.S. airspace and diverted it to Montreal. The passenger was removed, and then the flight continued to Detroit.
3: This weekend is the beginning of the summer travel season, with Gas Buddy forecasting the national average for a gallon of regular gas at $4.48. Air travel has been dealing with weather issues and a sinkhole at New York's LaGuardia Airport. Transportation correspondent Chris Van Cleve.
5: The Port Authority pledged crews would determine the cause and make repairs as quickly as possible, but warned to expect delays and cancellations. The sinkhole situation adding to mounting travel disruptions caused by a wave of thunderstorms moving east. 2 days of storms have already caused more than 12,000 delays and over 1,700 cancellations since Tuesday.
3: Crews are battling wildfires in Southern California. Correspondent Matt Gutman reports from Simi Valley.
6: A series of relentless wildfires fueled by powerful winds and dry conditions are menacing communities across Southern California for a third consecutive day. 10 active wildfires have torched tens of thousands of acres, sending families fleeing. With over 1,000 firefighters activated across the state, crews are tired and resources stretched.
3: In Miami, CBS News Miami's Chelsea Jones has reaction as the U.S. indicts a former Cuban president for the death of exiles-turned-U.S. nationals 30 years ago.
7: Dozens gather to celebrate the indictment of former Cuban president Raul Castro.
8: There's no reason for all these number of years have gone by without justice that should have taken place years ago. And finally, I'm glad to see these indictments.
7: Local Republican leaders praising the Trump administration for taking action, punishing Raul Castro for his role in the shoot down of two brothers to the rescue planes.
3: Two law enforcement officers who defended the Capitol on January 6th are suing to block the Trump administration's proposed $1.8 billion anti-weaponization fund. Former Metro Police Officer Daniel Hodges was injured. He says the money could go to people who were convicted for violence that day.
9: Unfortunately, I've been receiving all sorts of threats since January 6, 2021. And even since we announced the lawsuit today, I've received threats, new ones.
3: This is CBS News.
10: What is going on?
11: What's going on here?
12: How is this possible?
13: Great storytelling starts here.
14: Oh, come on. Come on.
15: Why?
13: It's time for 60 Minutes.
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3: Republican senators are considering dropping a proposal for $1 billion in security money for the White House complex and President Trump's ballroom as it seems to be failing to win enough party support on Capitol Hill. 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
14: Here's your WHOP Weather Center forecast. Lows level off around 59, overnight under overcast skies with a slight chance of rain showers. Northerly winds at around 5 miles an hour. Cloudy skies expected Thursday. Slight chance of rain showers, 76. Chance for storms Thursday night. Lows around 61, overcast skies. That's the forecast from the WHOP Weather Center. I'm meteorologist Megan Mulford. Currently 65.
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0: From the heartland of America and the gateway to the West, good morning, good evening, wherever you may be, across the nation, around the world. I'm George Norrie. This is Coast to Coast AM. Later tonight, Past Lives. Here's what's happening. The Iranian Parliament Speaker Mohammad Bakir Ghalibaf claimed that the U.S. is looking to start a new war. President Donald Trump said that the United States was holding off on any planned attacks on Iran that had been scheduled for yesterday, citing that he described as serious negotiations involving key Middle Eastern allies. With more on today's activities, let's go to Tom Danheiser. Tom?
1: Well, George, U.S. President Donald Trump on Wednesday said the United States was ready to proceed with further attacks on Tehran if Iran did not agree to a peace deal. The president did say Washington could wait a few days to get the right answers, saying, believe me, if we don't get the right answers, it goes very quickly. We're all ready to go. Iran continues to maintain strict control over the Strait of Hormuz, prompting ongoing international focus on the blockade of global international supply routes. Meanwhile, President Donald Trump is facing his first political loss on the Iran war. Votes in the House and Senate to effectively halt the military campaign this week could deliver Democrats a rare victory and signal the war's widening unpopularity even among Republicans. And West Texas Intermediate crude oil is priced around $99.12 a barrel, with Brent crude trading near $105.83 a barrel. Oil prices steadied following a significant drop after the president stated that negotiations with Iran are in the final stages.
0: All right. Thank you, Tom. Meanwhile, Howard Bloom, the author of The Mohammed Code, has been looking at the situation for some time now. Howard, your thoughts? Howard, you there? Nope, I guess not. We'll try to get Howard a little bit later on. Federal prosecutors, meanwhile, announced charges against former Cuban president

0: U.S. Treasuries have entered a danger zone as surging long-term yields raise fears that sticky inflation and hawkish rate expectations could begin spilling over into equities and broader risk assets. Let's check in with Mish Sedlak about his thoughts on the economy. Mish, what do you think?
1: Hey, George. Well, the bond yields are sort of moving lockstep into what Tom just reported on oil. They're down a few basis points, but we're right at this level where they're right at where they were in 2007. So the highest bond yields, roughly 19 years. George, I think they're going to go higher unless we get a resolution on the war. Right now, both sides are disagreeing with each other about whether or not there's even an agreement. So we'll see. George, I'm hoping there's not war. I don't know. On Meta, this was an interesting announcement today, George, laying off 10,000. They're not going to fill another 6,000 positions. And they said that they spent $145 billion or planned to spend $145 billion in AI. Okay, what is Meta going to get for $145 billion? Is it more ad revenue? Is it more sales? George, the only thing they can get out of that I can come up with is layoffs. And here's a statement from Zuckerberg. If a team used to take 50 or 100 people, and now it takes 10, having 50 or 100 people on that team can be counterproductive going forward, and we need to fix that. That's Zuckerberg's quote. Now, I'm trying to get a grip on this. So he's saying this, hoping people will resign. There's 70,000 Meta employees. And here we're talking about potentially laying off maybe 80% of them. But even if we assume it's a half or even a quarter of it, it's not just Meta that's going to be doing this. All the AI related companies, all the investment companies, all the software development companies, IBM, the banks, they're all moving into this AI. Whether or not it works, you know, I'm not 100% convinced, George, but the only way they can recover this investment, George, is by laying off employees. I think this announcement today from Meta is just the start of it.
0: All right, my friend. Thanks, Mish. I appreciate your input. A new Surgeon General advisory examines the effects of excessive and harmful screen use among children and teens while providing recommendations for families, schools, healthcare providers, policymakers, and tech companies. Too much screen use among kids and teens, including endless social media scrolling, nonstop texting, and hours of video games, can be harmful, and it has become a public health concern of the United States. More than half of the calories eaten by American adults come from ultra-processed foods, industrial products containing few or no real whole food ingredients, and made with additives that keep them cheap, stable shelf, and highly appealing. For kids, that figure climbs even higher. In a moment, Stephen Machat joins us. We're going to talk about why we're here next on Coast to Coast AM.
2: Name Robert Diaguero. Now, you had a health challenge some time ago. You were describing it as even to the point of losing consciousness. Like you said, a lot of people heard of carnivore. They've read about it in Ty Bollinger's book, Cancer Step Outside the Box. Now, how did you take it? Did you take the liquid, the capsules? What did you do?
3: Oh, the capsules.
2: Okay.
3: I started off taking it three times a day for the 6 days. But I'd say within the first week, week and a half, I noticed a amazing difference. No more of those queasy feelings of the anticipation of knowing that I was going to go into. They were gone. Absolutely gone. I'm just, my mind is blown on this stuff.
2: Well, would your wife corroborate your story? Usually that she would say, oh, honey, you're exaggerating.
3: Oh, yeah.
2: Or no, you actually did recover that fast.
3: Oh, yeah. Oh, yeah, she corroborated. She was there one time when I was doing the gig and I lost consciousness.
2: Oh, my.
3: That just freaked her out.
2: So you're taking the carnivore week to week and a half. You're getting some results there. Obviously, your body is the testing ground, ultimately, and I would say if you see something, you feel it, you know it, and if you're not having the symptoms anymore, that's pretty significant.
3: I'm so excited about this stuff, I will tell you.

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0: And welcome back to Coast to Coast. George Norrie with you. Stephen Michat back with us. Has been a music producer, metaphysical philosopher, and film producer for 50-plus years. He has produced and worked with some well-known music artists from all the continents of our globe. And Stephen has dedicated his life to unraveling the history of mankind and our perceptual change. He's got a book out called I Can Hear Music, The Heroes and Villains of the Muses. Stephen, welcome back. How have you been?
1: I've been good, George. How are you?
0: Great.
1: How are you doing?
0: Good, my friend. How long you been in the music business?
1: I was born into it, and my dad was one of the first music lawyers. And my dad really started, he was the business manager and lawyer for Sugar Ray Robinson. And from Sugar Ray Robinson, Dad ended up representing people like Clyde Otis, James Brown, Sam Cooke. And the fact that he had the American Blacks who went to tour in England, he brought back groups like the Kinks. And he ended with the Beatles when I was growing up. He had the Rolling Stones, Herman Hermits. And Dad would throw me, I never stopped talking. So I like, if you weren't here, I could talk all night to your audience. I grew up talking to these people. They were my poets. They were my philosophers. And they put me on this spiral that I'm on. You know, I handled folks from the Electric Light Orchestra to Ozzy Osbourne, With and Without Sharon, to Genesis, Phil Collins, Peter Gabriel, different members of the Wu-Tang Clan, nonstop. I even had a song that went, Lick My Neck, My Back, and your audience is probably laughing. And right now I'm in Seoul, Korea, and I'm here with the Buena Vista Orchestra, and we're playing a jazz festival tomorrow, their Friday, your Thursday night. And I'm going around the world telling people what I've learned, and I'm just trying to wake them up. And through music, I can communicate with you, I can make you feel truth, and whether you want to believe me or not, I will open up your passages to, like, maybe there's more to life than we want to believe, which I leave you with that thought. And I'm ready for you, George.
0: I love it. Did your dad know Berry Gordy from Motown?
1: Not only did Dad know him, I knew him real well, too. I love Berry Gordy.
0: He's still going strong.
1: He's still going. Yeah, he's still here. He was a character and he knew how to make people smile. And my favorite song of his, and it came from 1964, the same year I met my wife, who I didn't marry until 2020. It was 1964, Four Tops, I Can't Help Myself.
0: Great song.
1: And then his next best was, you know, Dance. What was it? Martha and the Vandellas.
0: Classic stuff. You know, how did you get involved, Stephen, in talking about life itself?
1: I couldn't stop because the people that I met, they're artistically oriented. And what artistically oriented means is they were trying to find answers. And they have a lot of thoughts going on in their heads. And our heads is nothing but antennas. And as antennas, we communicate with what's beyond this matrix we live in. And the matrix we live in, we call it a solar system. And the solar system has certain energies, but we are encased in this energies of this solar system. And it's written in my book, I Can Hear Music, The Heroes and Villains of the Muses, as well as in my book, Unraveling the Bible, which is available on Amazon and everywhere. But what it is we like, boom, all of a sudden we pop out of our mother's canal and we're sitting here and we want to know, what is this? Who am I? Who am I looking at? What's the difference between me and you? Is there a difference? And all right, and now who am I? Why am I here? What am I here to do? And more importantly, at the end, and the reason all of us are owned and controlled is, where do I go from here? And all my books are dedicated to showing you, we visited planet Earth. It's like Disneyland. We came here to have a ride living inside a physical body and to experience five things. We're energy. We're consciousness. And we're called consciousness. And consciousness created this solar system. Consciousness creates all the solar systems. And everything here that's living on Earth is our little toys in our sandbox called Earth. And what we're here to do is we're to discover and have the thrills of life in physical form, where we could see, touch, taste, feel, and hear in physical forms. Because as energy, We can travel wherever we need to go. There are no Earth years. There are no Mars years. There's no solar systems. All there is energy. And we're constantly creating. And every thought is a new cell. And a new cell creates, divides, and creates. It goes 1, 2, 4. I could go on and on. And I just love the fact that I'm still alive, producing music all around the world, and I now have offices again in London. I have one in Miami. We're opening back up in L.A. We're opening up in Lisbon. We're opening up in Milan. I'm going to put out music. I've done it my whole life, and no one's stopping me. I'm not going to let any computer take me down. I'm not going to leave planet Earth and have human beings sitting there telling me what a computer does. I'm not going to have what you were just talking about, that comedian at Facebook, who is definitely not human, sitting there firing 80,000 people and think it's great because they're going to make more money? No. We've got to give people the truth of life. We came here to discover life in physical form. We've got to stop worshiping sky gods, which is Stone Age, and all the unanswered questions that I wrote about in Unraveling the Bible. And I could go on and on, and I'm really emotional about it. So direct me. Where do you want me to go with your audience?
0: We'll keep chatting, Stephen. We'll keep chatting. Are you a God believer?
1: I believe we're all elements of God. God is consciousness. God is anything that can create. Each and every one of us are a separate particle that came from the ocean of consciousness. And as an ocean of consciousness, if we could all unite, if we all became one voice again, we are God. God is consciousness. God thinks, develops, feels, but not in physical form. So we came here and we made planet Earth our little terrain where we can sit and talk to each other. Do I believe there's a sky god watching over us? No. Do I believe that a sky god, if I pray to, is going to save me? Do I believe when I go in airports and I read, God save our nation? Well, what about the other nations? We're all one nation. The nation's called planet Earth. I ran for the U.S. Senate against Marco Rubio. My heart was broken that I couldn't get in because I've lived in over 100 countries. I know people. I don't see color. I don't see gender. I see energy. If you smile, I smile at you. You know, it's from that song, Wooden Ships, when I was growing up. You know, by the way, tell me, who won the war? And that's the truth in life. Like, why are we fighting Iran? Why don't we just give them the bomb so everyone has the bomb and then we're all equal? How can we go to war with Iran when every country surrounding Iran has the bomb? And it's, how did Pakistan get the bomb? Matter of fact, yesterday I went to the DMZ and I tried to go step in North Korea. How does North Korea, by the way, I'm serious. How does North Korea have the bomb? What is this? You know, who is Mr. Kim? You know, it's, I just love the fact that at this age, I'm still Peter Pan. My wife is Wendy. And we're running around the world. And all I want to do is touch, make you feel. I have the Buena Vista Orchestra. And we're playing songs everywhere. From here, we're playing here Friday. And I feel like a spaceship. On Friday, we play at 1 p.m. here. And then we fly to Brussels. And we're playing the jazz festival in Brussels. I'm going to go to North Africa with my band. We're going to be doing doing 150 shows before February 28th.
0: 150? Wow. Good for you.
1: And by the way, I have other groups coming. I have a hit act right out of L.A. called Isaac Ryan Brown. Song's Life at a Party. I had their last song, number one in England. I love life. And I love the fact that I could talk. And I'm so ready to tell anyone, get over it. Get together. You know, it's like the song, The Youngbloods. All the answers were in music you and I grew up in. You know, it's time we get together and we live in one happy world together. And we can do it. Get rid of sky gods.
0: I've been advocating we stop hating for years, Stephen, and it's not catching on to people.
1: We're going to do it with music. By the way, you're invited. We'll be in L.A. again. I was there when Tom got hold of me. And we're going to be playing. Come to a show. People. What I've done is I did something very heretical. I wanted my wife, when she's with me, my partner, Debbie, I wanted her to dance. So I sped up the Cuban music. And I did. And by the way, you will not stop dancing. And Cuba represents... What happened was when Christopher Columbus came across the sea that everyone was taught was flat, he came across with Africans and he came across with Europeans. So you have two cultures that merged in Cuba. And all of a sudden, the energies that control us, I believe we're controlled by energies, by noise. You know, and all animals here are controlled by noise. There's a noise we hear, and it gets you to move right, gets you to move left, it gets you to love, it gets you to hate. And they were all controlled, and it's the first time three different cultures that were separated by the Nephilim deliberately when they created us. The Nephilim created mankind, and they created us to be their slaves and their servants. That's what they wanted. They needed us. Why did they need us? They needed us to get the gold. And I just really wish that I could send all the thoughts, everything I've seen, everything I've touched by living in over 100 countries and not being afraid of death because they know we don't die. Because I hurt when people can't smile. I hurt when they hate. Hate is horrible. And I'm a victim of hate. And I learned how to overcome it. And I'm on it again. I'm repeating myself. I'm on it to be talking to an audience that's open to receive what I'm telling you.
0: Well, this audience, Stephen, gets it. They sure do. What was it that got you to start thinking this way? Were you taught it or did you inherit it? What was it?
1: I came out of my mom knowing this. Let's go play. I would never shut up. I wanted to know who was this, who was that. You know, and I had a barber and when I grew up in a place called Roslyn, and this guy used to tell me about the Spanish-American War. And he was maybe 70-something, and this is 1960. And I'm like, why were you in the Spanish-American War? Well, they told me to go there. And I go, well, what did we get out of the Spanish-American War? Well, we got Puerto Rico and we got Cuba. And I'm like, well, what kind of people are those? All I wanted to know is why did you go kill people in Cuba? You know, and it's like, well, I never looked at it like that. And I study history. I study war. I really wanted to go to Tunisia. I haven't been there yet. So I got on the phone. I found a fair musical festival. So I'm bringing the Buena Vista Orchestra to the music festival on July 28th. And I'm going to go reenact for 2 days with the Tunisian government, the Battle of Hannibal over Rome. You know, and I just look at it and I can start reliving. I see things. So what I'm telling you is my whole life I've been like this. I wanted to know. I wanted to know what went on, why it went on, why America thought that they could own people. Why did we have a civil war in 1861 till 1865? I never understood that civil means civilizations and it's civilizations wars. And I never knew there were just wars. And I could go on and on. And all I know is, if people saw the world or heard the world the way I do, I really believe it would be different. And that's why I'm putting out as much original music as I can. And, you know, I'm a lucky guy. I seriously have made music in over 100 nations. And I'm full of myself right now of love. And it's like I have all these people sitting here playing in Korea tomorrow. And I've got 16 people with me. They're so happy. They're going to be playing Cuban music, sped up because of Debbie Mashad. And these people are not going to stop dancing.
0: Stephen, stay with us. We're going to take a short break, but we'll come back and chat more about the creator when we come back on Coast to Coast AM.
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1: And this update is brought to you by Four Seasons Catering. Unless someone files as an independent or write-in candidate for the general election in November, then both Trigg and Todd counties already know who their new sheriffs will be following Tuesday's primary. In Trigg County, Mike Sandbrink will be the next sheriff, and in Todd County, Patrick Turn will be the next sheriff. As the impact of the two-year budget passed by the Kentucky General Assembly during this year's session settles in, it's looking like the judicial branch is bracing for tough times. According to a letter penned by Chief Justice of the Commonwealth, Deborah Lambert, the judicial branch is anticipating a general fund deficit of up to $12.6 million in fiscal year 2027 and a possible deficit of $17 million in 2028. That's been your news, and this is Deontay Berry reporting for WHOP News.
2: Here's your WHOP Weather Center forecast. Lows level off around 59 overnight under overcast skies with a slight chance of rain showers. Northerly winds at around 5 miles an hour. Cloudy skies expected Thursday. Slight chance of rain showers, 76. Chance for storms Thursday night. Lows around 61 overcast skies. That's the forecast from the WHOP Weather Center. I'm meteorologist Megan Mulford. Right now, 66.
3: This is a Bloomberg Money Minute. Two of the world's most influential companies will help guide economists and Wall Street today after NVIDIA's stronger-than-forecast earnings but weaker-than-hoped revenue forecast and ahead of this morning's quarterly results from Walmart. We soon could see the biggest initial stock offering in the history of initial stock offerings now that SpaceX has filed to go public. A filing with the SEC says the company has chosen the NASDAQ to make its debut under the symbol SPCX. Sources tell Bloomberg SpaceX is targeting as much as $75 billion in its stock listing, which would value the company at more than $2 trillion. And SpaceX might not be the only eye-popping IPO coming down the pike. OpenAI, owner of ChatGPT, is preparing to file for its own initial public offering in the coming weeks. As for how much OpenAI could be worth, Reuters said it could be $1 trillion, but that estimate dates to last October. Could be much more now. Andrew O'Day, Bloomberg Radio.
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6: 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New flight restrictions on passengers entering the U.S. from Ebola outbreak areas in Africa resulted in an Air France flight from Paris to Detroit to divert to Montreal. 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
7: Based on what we know, there is no indication this passenger was sick. And that matters because Ebola only spreads through direct contact with the body fluids of someone who is showing symptoms.
6: The wind is hampering efforts to control wildfires in Southern California. Andrew Dowd is with the Ventura County Fire Department.
8: That wind change does have the potential to spread fire. We want to make sure that we have the right resources in place, so we're continuing to monitor that and put firefighters out where they need to be.
6: CBS's Olivia Gazis reports the Trump administration is ramping up pressure on Cuba.
9: All signs right now point to sustained pressure on multiple fronts: economic, political, legal, military, diplomatic. Virtually all of those intensified in just the past week.
6: CBS News Brief. I'm Michael Toscano.
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2: 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In the search, just put Coast to Coast AM. All the shows will pop right up. It's a lot of free listening, so have a good time.
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0: And welcome back to Coast to Coast. George Norrie with you, Stephen Machat with us as we talk about our creator. Stephen, I've been having ongoing discussions with scientists, physicists, you name it, about the Big Bang Theory. And I found one last night who said that it never happened. But nobody can explain it. Do you ever think about that?
1: I'll explain to you what I see. And what I see is what I believe we could all see if you close your eyes. And you open them. Close your eyes and open them real quick. That's a bang. All of a sudden, you're conscious. All of a sudden, you, I am. You're aware of who and what you are. And that's the Big Bang Theory. And the Big Bang Theory is, okay, there's one, there's two, there's four, there's 16, there's, you know, 32, and it's just 64, and it keeps doubling to 256. And that's the Big Bang Theory. And it's endless. And I mean, I could get very philosophical with you and share with you, I believe, as long as we have an urge, as long as we, a thought, has a want or a need, we will put together a team of other similar thoughts, and we'll go try to create the need and want that we have. And, you know, and it's endless, and it keeps expanding. And the solar system, the way I analyze it, it's a metaphysical design created by the thought creations that we are. And if we all, the opposite of Big Bang is we all fall back and we become nothing. And when we become nothing, that means we're below freezing, which will never happen because there'll always be a thought. And a thought is an energy, and that energy has weight, and a weight creates the system that we need. And like when they tell you Earth years, George, there are no Earth years. Earth year means how long it takes this planet that rotates around our solar system to go around the sun.
0: Right.
1: So we create all these marks. We're living in a game. This is an absolute game. And the creators that created mankind that are in the Bible that everyone says is crap, but everyone believes it in the end because they worship the sky gods. The word in the film, George, it means gods to us human beings. The word Nibiru, the planet Nibiru, means heaven. They called it heaven. The extended life was the beings that came to Earth to get the gold, right? Because they needed it to fill up their atmosphere. So their little spaceship that traveled our solar system as basically, I'm like smiling to myself and my wife is watching me. It's like, you know what it is? It's like one of these scientific movies where all of a sudden this machine comes, they go visit the planets, they steal what they can of all their minerals that are made on Earth or that respect the planet. And then they go back into their planet machine and they go visiting the rest of the planets. You know, and what they did was they came here, they got everything they needed, but their life was, they had a Nibiru life. So as we unravel their Bible, and by the way, it's important because I've been talking about this for many, many years. The Bible that came back to us dealt with the Levant. And, you know, it's not my accolades. It's just my energy, what my energy did. Like I got stuck in Peru. I was doing movie on the Anacondas.
0: Mm-hmm.
1: And in Peru, I started investigating with the learned people there because I was there when the Japanese embassy got invaded. I figured, what a great time here. So I went with the scholars there and they brought me all around and they taught me the Inca life. They taught me what the Incas used to worship, what they believed, how everything revolved around 7 years. And they dealt with human life in physical life on a 7-year spectrum. And I wrote about it. It's in my book, Unraveling the Bible, which is available everywhere, books are sold. And it made me realize, wait a minute, here's a culture from there. Then I ended up in India and I made music with the Dalai Lama. I made music with the top artist over there. And they taught me about their cultures. They taught me about the Hindus and the Brahmins, who's the creator. And then once you create something, an energy wants to perpetuate what's created, or another energy wants to fill that space and stop it. So the perpetuator is called Vishnus, and the energy that's going to come to stop it is called Shiva, because you need to basically reboot and create something new. So if you can stop what exists, then you could create something new to exist. And then it's a cycle of Brahman, Vishnu, Shiva, and it's a cycle. And it goes, it rotates, you know, they call it clockwise, meaning it goes around the motion that your planet goes around as it goes around the energy that is, it's like the old circus I used to go to. Maybe you went to one, George, where you would have the guy sitting in the middle of the ring and he'd start whipping the horses and they'd run around them clockwise. And then maybe you got him to go counterclockwise. And it's, you know, you need, it's like your watch. Your second hand goes one way, your minute hand goes the other, and then by going different ways, they make the hour hand run. So, yeah, I believe this is a gigantic game that consciousness called the creator, and all we are separated parts of that creator, just living and trying to discover all our wants and needs. And in the event we ever stop having wants or needs, I believe the Big Bang Theory will collapse and everything will go to what they teach you over in the East, right, called Nirvana.
0: Stephen, you talk a lot about the Nephilim. Who are they to you?
1: They're these beings that basically, I made a bad joke, I guess. They're the beings that clean up the universe of our nine planets, even though there's more, of the moons of our planets. And each planet has a different energy. So they are the creative force that came from consciousness to make sure this solar system works. You know, they came from consciousness and they have a planet called Nibiru, which is their home territory. And somehow or another, like we rotate in a circle, that planet rotates as the old toy that I used to play where you push it down and pull it up, it'll go up and down. It's a different circle. And they come and inspect. Now, according to the scriptures I've read and translated by these people, my heroes, like Zitkin, you know, they spent their lives analyzing.
0: I miss that guy.
1: Right? How great was that guy? And you know what's outrageous? Because I love history, I don't know if my asset or whatever, but when you realize Napoleon goes to Egypt, and he knew something was in Egypt while he's trying to conquer the world. He goes to Egypt, finds what's called the Rosary Stone. And the Rosary Stone that he just happens to find has three languages, which allowed all the Zitkins in the world to translate what those languages mean. Everything is part of the whole, and you get these little pieces, and guys like you and me figure, oh, here's this, here's that piece. And I've learned, and I know you know what I'm saying, we never will know everything, because we only know what our eyes could see, what our ears could hear, what our hearts could feel. And to feel in your heart is a lot more than what you could see in your physical body. And Nibiru was the planet where I really believe they were the custodians of the planet. And I believe, like, I'm a dragon. What does a dragon mean? Well, in the Chinese calendar, they had 12 animals and they had dragons. Well, what's the dragons? Well, the dragons were in the film who were flying around space. And if you go to the Bible, everything's focused on that one center section. But then the film lived everywhere, and they went and created different societies in their royal family retinues. You know, I'm reading about Korea, so I'm ready to go put up another Substack. And I'm like, I asked the AI, I said, okay, who's the demigod that created Korea? And sure enough, boom, it pops out and tells us how they got here. They tell us how they created societies. All societies are created by noise that control us. And that's what the book I Could Hear Music is. Because I figured this out by dealing with all the different music from around the world with different instruments and different horns. You know, it's like when I realized that Hannibal had brass, I'm like, what is that? And the Romans had brass. And then, you know, they had spears that could sing to you. And we were taught by the Nephilim as they needed us to do what they needed us to do because they were above doing those jobs.
0: Are we created by them?
1: Yes, 100%. And we were created by them because they needed animals that could think along the lines in the film. So somehow or another, they got our consciousness locked into their bodies. And when we got locked into our bodies through the DNA, this is what I believe. Do I know something? I don't think any of us know anything. But I believe our DNA locks us into this body And there are exercises that I've spent my life learning, different breath exercises to stop having fear. Like I said something to you earlier, like if you ever get nervous or if you ever have fear, and I get a lot of calls from people, right, who are dying of this and that, and I just try to, whatever I could do to comfort them, because it's all love. And if you close your eyes and you breathe in and out through your nose, not through your mouth, through your nose, because your nose could fill your body with the oxygen you need to balance any fear that makes you short of breath. And all of a sudden you open your eyes, bingo. And you could see where we all come from, the quote of Mick Jagger song. You know,
0: are they our gods, Stephen? The Nephilim?
1: Yes. Nephilim are our gods. And gods means Nephilim. So every time you see gods in the Bible, change the word to Nephilim. And the other thing I've learned, and I talk to everyone, I want everyone to share with me what they know. Nephilim is both singular and plural. And like when you read the Ten Commandments, when the Jewish sky god named Enli, he said, and he gave the Ten Commandments, he says in there, as it's translated by our friend Zichin, he says in there, you shall have no other god but thy, but I. That sentence right there means there were other gods. And he was in charge of where they kept all their weapons in Mount Sinai. I've been there. I've visited all these places. I've spent my whole life trying to figure out, like this little prince guy, you know, I want to see what went on this planet. Well, how did they build this in wherever you want to go? How did they build this in Peru? How did they do this in India? Why was there nothing built in North Africa, in North America? Well, the answer is easy. They had an ice age. Well, what does the ice age have to do with it? Well, the ice age didn't start melting until they had what they call the Great Flood. When did the Great Flood happen? It happened 13,000 years ago. How do you know that? Well, after the Great Flood, they built the big three over there in Egypt. I've been there. I slept on the pyramid, you know, in Memphis, Tennessee. They built it to marry the signs of Sirius, the three stars. Why? So they could land their spaceships here.
0: Do you feel mystical when you're in those areas?
1: Yes, I'll tell you more. Yesterday, when I took my wife and my Marine bodyguard, right, who's my tour manager here, when we were driving up South Dakota to the DMZ, I started getting little chills because I thought of the war. I thought of the war in 1950, the Korean War, and I'm like, oh my God, I could see the energies running up and down, killing each other. Like in 1949, China became a country. 1950, China invades North Korea, and they push the Russians aside who are controlling it because they were fighting for top dog of the Communist Party. Then they conquered what was then South Korea, which was created in 1945 after the Japanese got out of Korea. The Russians took the top, the U.S. took the bottom. And I'm answering you, I felt so many energies running up and down this little area. And then as we're driving there, they have, it's the water, I think it's called the Han River. It was covered with barbed wire, and every 10th of a mile, a little bit less, they had a guard post where there's some guy in there in North Korea, and on the other side, South Korea, looking at each other. I'm like, they've been fighting for, not fighting, but standing there on guard for 73 years. And yes, I could feel the energy. I could feel the angst. You know, and maybe it's just in my head. I don't think so. Of all these spirits that are like, I lost my life here. Look what went on. You know, even when, like, I leave England and I go to France, and I really travel a lot. You know, it's basically all the deaths that went on there. And I believe it's all controlled by the Nephilim, who are playing chess with each and every one of us. And right now, and your audience, please listen to me, don't, whatever. I believe that there's a Jewish sky god. I believe that there's the Christ. There's the Jesus energy. There's, Dalai Lama has no energy, but his whole creation is based on reincarnation, because they go and find out what toy the Dalai Lama used to play with. And you've got all these sky god energies that are sitting there playing with us all. And then what they do is they divide themselves in religions, and then religions go to war with each other. Like right now, the Ukraine, it's the Vatican, against the Eastern Orthodox Church. What's the Eastern Orthodox Church? It's the religion that Putin brought back after the Russians threw him out. And if you look at Sky God and you see how Sky God manipulates us all to hate each other, I believe in a different Sky God. I believe in the Sky God of love. And I believe if someone can communicate that people begin to trust, I believe that that energy will overcome all the hate. And instead of being United Nations, we will be a united planet. Because, yes, I believe there's other energies. We are not alone. I believe there are other energies that may want to come here and conquer Earth. I believe there are other energies that may want to come here and conquer the solar system and make their own solar system. And I just believe that we live an existence of runaway thoughts, each one trying to discover what love is, everyone wanting love, everyone needing love, but not understanding they are love.
0: And do you think the Nephilim did this to other planets that had supportable atmospheres and things like that?
1: 100%. I know they were on Mars. I know it. I know they were on the moon. So everyone's sitting there like, oh, you know, we never went to the moon. Yes, we went to the moon. It's not that far. And we went to the moon, and his name was Marduk. His name was Anki. And I believe Sitchin's one of the greatest minds ever. But he had one problem. He believed in the Jewish sky god. And his problem was, and he elaborated real quickly to me, I cannot say that Jewish sky god was not the only god. So what he did is he just gave you the facts and he let you reach your own conclusion.
0: Stay with us, Stephen. We'll come back in a moment to take phone calls with you right here on Coast to Coast as we talk about the Creator. Share your thoughts, make a call.
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5: I'm Michael Toscano. An Air France flight from Paris to Detroit was diverted to Montreal, Canada, because of new U.S. flight restrictions linked to the Ebola outbreak in Africa. CBS's Dr. Celine Gounder tells us the plane wasn't allowed to land in the U.S. until removal of a passenger who had been in the Democratic Republic of Congo.
6: If this person was not symptomatic, the risk to other passengers was essentially zero. This was a border enforcement action, not a response to a disease case.
5: A lot of travelers this holiday weekend will be warily eyeing the price at gas pumps, but for Trayvon Ely in Youngstown, Ohio, his food truck, Trey's Gourmet Sandwiches, is facing higher gas prices and higher prices for the food.
7: I think I need a vehicle that I use on a day-to-day basis, because taking a diesel truck to go somewhere like the gym and stuff, it doesn't really make sense. So that's what I've been looking into, just getting something that's more just efficient to go, you know, around our area.
5: Trey says he's trying to keep his menu prices from going up. Fire crews have been battling intense wildfires in Southern California the last 3 days, and CBS's Jesse Mitchell says they're hoping for a break in the weather.
8: Fire officials are hopeful the lower winds and higher humidity expected over the next 2 days will help them in their efforts to extinguish the flames.
5: The U.S. has indicted former Cuban President Raul Castro for murder for deaths 30 years ago. Correspondent Cammy McCormick reports.
9: The case relates to Castro's role in the 1996 shootdown of two planes operated by a Miami-based exile group, Brothers to the Rescue. Acting Attorney General Todd Blanche made the announcement at a ceremony honoring those killed.
10: Today, we are announcing an indictment charging Raul Castro and several others with conspiracy to kill U.S. nationals.
9: Raul Castro is now 94 years old. There's no indication he'll be taken into U.S. custody anytime soon.
5: Elon Musk has announced plans for one of the biggest stock sales ever, maybe the biggest. Business and tech correspondent Joel Inkent reports he's taking SpaceX public.
11: If this IPO goes forward as planned, Elon Musk could become the world's first trillionaire. He's already the richest man, and his ambitions have really been what has carried him here to this moment.
5: SpaceX could be listed on the NASDAQ next month. For much of America, this weekend marks the beginning of summer, but for Montana and Wyoming, the issue is snow coming on the way, maybe lots of it. Some mountainous areas could see more than a foot of accumulation through the day Thursday. 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
17: Six of them are traveling with stops so far in Atlanta, Washington, D.C., and Miami. More cities are coming in the weeks leading up to July 4th. Allison Keyes, CBS News, Washington.
5: Earning straight A's at Harvard is getting harder. Harvard's Faculty of Arts and Sciences says it's limiting the number of A grades awarded to undergraduates. The move comes after top grades became so common that some Harvard faculty argued that they no longer reliably distinguish exceptional work. More than 60% of all grades awarded to undergraduates in recent years were in the A range. Michael Toscano.
19: Here's your WHOP Weather Center forecast. Slight chance for showers today. Otherwise, cloudy skies expected. High temperatures reach up to 76. Winds out of the northeast, 5 to 10 miles an hour. Cloudy skies expected again tonight. Chance of thunderstorms. Lows dip down to about 61. Thunderstorms likely. Tomorrow, high is 79. Cloudy. That's the forecast from the WHOP Weather Center. I'm meteorologist Megan Mulford. Right now, it's 66 degrees.
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1: This hour we'll talk with Stephen Machette with your phone calls as we talk about our creator. 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

0: that President Reagan had taken. 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

0: And welcome back, George Norrie, along with Stephen Machat, as we are talking about our Creator. Stephen, is this something that you believed in all the time, or did it come and develop later in your life?
1: It's something I knew existed, and what I would do is I kept asking why they believed in a sky god. Why would you follow a sky god when all sky god does is get you into wars with people? Why the sky god divides you with people? The sky god makes people, according to the people that speak to the sky god, lesser than you. They make, you know, instead of us all being equal, because I believe that we all are the creator. We're all an energy from the creation of all. And what we do is we break away from that river of consciousness. You know, like in the air, it's just hydrogen. Downstairs here is oxygen. So the oxygen's what gives us the density to have water. You know, but up there, we're just air. We're just thought. And we travel around the space. And, you know, all of a sudden, this planet caught our eye. And all of a sudden, here we are. Bingo, we're here. Hmm. And now we're a being. We're a human. You're a woman. You're a man. You're black. You're white. You're gray. You're green. You know, you're a Christian. You're a Jew. You're a Muslim. You're whatever you want to be. But you're not one of us. And, you know, it's... you're divided. You're not one of us unless you join the system. And who runs the system? Well, I was appointed by who? You were appointed by one of us that figured out how to get you to separate everybody else and forget that we're all the same particle. We are all start on a thought. And we came here to learn love, and we are love. And when we realize that we're all love and we each have our own unique, extraordinary, and special abilities, if we ever united as a team, forget about what could happen. We all worship sports. We all root for the teams. And then after the game's over, we hug each other and say, great game. But in life, we don't say great game. We go, we hate you. We're going to kill you. We're going to do this to you. And it's just ridiculous, you know? And I believe that through song and dance, right now, if I keep speaking, it gives me a reason to travel around the world. I have a band that I put out. I've got others coming, like Isaac Ryan Brown. My orchestra is Buena Vista Orchestra. We've got others coming. I promise you, I've done it my whole life, but now I'm directed. I don't need to be the biggest and the baddest. I need to be one of us. And then, you know, and it's, we all need to come there. So then the film, we're the self-appointed people who basically, I truly believe, what we call our God, our 3D God. They are the beings, for a lack of a better word, who came and clean up the universe and to keep their planet rotating around our solar system. They needed the gold and the platinum metals of Earth. So anyway, if you research it, 300,000 years ago, they found out that the humanoids that then lived all of a sudden had these new qualities that never existed here on Earth. And that's what the Nephilim did when they created us. And I believe they created us down in Africa, down in Zimbabwe. And if you go to Zimbabwe, there's structure down there that's 300,000 years old that I believe were the camps where they were creating the new beings. And we were created by beings that lived here on Earth. And, you know, we were created as by our creator. Our creator are the Nephilim. It's a team of them, not one. And we need to understand that even the Nephilim are one of us. And all we know is what we're taught. We're like these little puppies that come alive. And some of us outgrow being a little puppy. Some of us want more.
0: Did they create?

0: create Adam and Eve?
1: Adam and Eve is only the example of the zero and the one in the binary world that we live in. If you read what Sitchin wrote, which I'm sure you have, he said that they did it, right? He said that they did it in seven, there were seven males, seven females. So that became 49 reasons as they reproduced. And they did it in different episodes. And it took me 50 years to write that book, Unraveling the Bible. And you talk about being yelled at and screamed at, being told you can't play with my son, being told that you can't go out with my daughter. You're being told like, oh, man, you're insane. What are you telling people? I'm like, where am I wrong? Teach me, you know? It's like, just teach me. Tell me where I'm wrong.
0: Let's take some calls for you, Stephen. You ready for some calls?
1: Yeah, bring them in.
0: Let's go. First time caller Jason's with us in the state of Maine. Jason, go ahead.
2: Yes, how you doing, guys? Thank you, George, and thank you, Steve.
0: Thank you.
2: You know, it's very interesting to listen to you tonight. Steve, I mean, I have to disagree with you with a lot of things. It seems like you're stuck.
1: That's okay.
2: Yes, it is. And thank God for that, right? So that's the preface of the call. So, you know, I think that you're stuck in the Old Testament there. I've not heard you once step into the New Testament. So that piques my interest. What do you have to say about that?
1: Well, first off, okay, the Old Testament, and I believe George can confirm this as much as he can, is a diary of a man, a being called Enki, who came from planet Nibiru and created mankind. He and his half-sister. And it's basically a diary of the royal retinue of the Nephilim who came to Earth. The New Testament is a discussion of a new energy that came to Earth that you're told is Jesus. But there was never a J used in any Latin language until 1517. You could look that up. And so let's just call it the energy of Su, SSU, which was used in all those old scriptures. Sue came here with a different message. Sue came here with a message that said, no God exists that could tell you you can and can't do this. Don't listen to the Sadducees. Don't listen to Pharisees. And then there was another organization called the Essenes. And the Essenes were those beings that came here to create a world of love, not based on servitude, to a royal organization. So the New Testament, with different writings written after all of them died, describing their times with a man named Sue or Asu. And they could only explain what they knew to be true from what they understood to be true at that time. But if you dissect all of them and you look for the common energy in all those writings, it's four letters in English. It's a letter L, it's a letter O, it's a letter V, and it's a letter E. It's love. It's about love. It's about encouraging people to be more than they're taught that they are. It's about teaching people to help each other, to support each other, to understand that we're all brothers and sisters. It's to override and overrule the Nephilim who came here as nothing other but creatures that made us to serve them, to either be their domestic servants or to either be the miners who were able to. The computer could not take the gold out of the walls of rocks. That's the truth. It didn't have fingers. It wasn't able to do that. So they needed something to get in there because they didn't want it. And like, you know, I'm not selling my book. I'm just sharing my book. It's in there. It took me forever to write it to you. So to answer your question direct, I believe that the New Testament was the new world order that everyone, that the energy called Jesus, which will never die. It's the energy of love. And when you learn to love thyself and to love others as if you are thyself, you're ahead of the game. And through song and dance, we could either make you sit and dance or we could sit and make you march. Stephen, I like sitting, getting you to dance.
0: Do you believe Jesus was the Son of God?
1: Absolutely not. Do I believe George? I'm looking at Debbie, so she's in there. Do I believe you two are the sons of God? No, you're God. You're the energy of God. You are God. I'm God. We're all God. And we all come here. And without each other, we will never build the heaven here we want on earth. Never have the place where we could all sit and play in this playpen called earth, where we could hold each other's hands and sing and dance and go around the mulberry bush or whatever you want to call it. I really believe that this is a camp for us all to enjoy these physical abilities of living in physical life and sharing and growing and building dreams without making nightmares for all the same elements.
0: Let's go to Nancy in Philadelphia. Nancy, go ahead.
3: Good evening. I am thoroughly enjoying this show. I have great respect for any individual, Steve, who wants to find out the answer to the question you asked originally, who am I and why am I here? I've asked myself that question multiple times when I face death square in the face. Why am I still here? Separate from that, I am a lawyer in Philadelphia, but before I went to law school, I did that because I couldn't make a living doing what I loved. I was a ballet dancer for over 20 years, a music major, and a singer in college.
0: Oh, cool.
3: I studied twice. Now, when I perform at an open mic night, all my songs are about the topic of love. And I can't believe that there can still be more and more songs written about the topic of love. Music is my therapy. Dancing is my therapy. I roll this way. Words are for poems. Poems are for lyrics to music. Music is for dancing. That's how I roll. And it's great energy. Everything you're saying, you know, we're all trying to figure out why are we here? How do we get here? How were we created? By the way, Jesus was Jewish and he was killed because he was preaching good Jewish values that the Jews at that time period did not appreciate. All of us are created in the image of God. I don't care if you're Muslim, Jewish, Christian, or Rastafarian. All of us are created by one energy, as you say, and you can call that God. You can call it Elohim in Hebrew. You can call it many different names. You can't touch it. You can't see it. Okay? But you can feel it. Now, my question for you with your positivity and your optimistic outlook is what do you think about a song, which you may or may not know, but I bet you do. It was made popular in the 60s by the Kingston Trio, and it was actually written in the 1920s. The song is called The Merry Minuet. Do you know it?
0: Do you know that song, Stephen?
1: No, but I will definitely go check it out. 1920s, the Roaring Twenties. You know, that's when they wrote God Bless America, too. I'll definitely check it out. And I thank you for pointing that out to me. And in your hometown there, I used to manage Sister Sledge. I worked with Kenny Gamble, Leon Huff. They taught me so much. And you know, I don't want to get in arguments with you or not arguments. The Jews represented one sky god. They were called Hebrews. Jesus was a Hebrew. He was not from Judea. He was from Nazareth, if you believe the scriptures. Jews are those folks that the Romans called from Judea. There was a Y, no J's. And the answer is still love. It's all love. And we just need to stop dividing ourselves. I'm honored to hear that you love. I'm honored to hear that the sounds of your feet tipping and tapping on the ground, feeling the drums of earth beat back to you, they keep you going and they'll keep you young and they'll keep you smiling forever and ever. That's beautiful. And music will do that to you.
0: I know one of the members of the Kingston Trio, Mike Marvin. He's one of the good guys.
1: That's very cool. Is he still with us?
0: He's still with us. Yep. Yep. He was not one of the originals, but he came in later.
1: Gotcha.
0: Let's go to Denver, Jackson, Mississippi. Denver, go for it.
4: Thank you, George, for this opportunity to speak on Coast again. And I would like to send a shout out to John in Wisconsin, Yvonne in North Carolina, Rufin, Maryland, and Sarah Dave in Vicksburg, Mississippi. But I'm an ordained minister, and I like to express some things about my understanding and my blessing to be able to have contact with Jesus. They have been attacked by demons. What I did, I called on Jesus' name and they disappeared. And I'm so impressed with the apostles and the disciples Jesus had working with them. especially Paul. Paul wrote in 1 Corinthians 13 chapter, if you don't have charity, everything else don't matter. Charity is about love. Charity is the greatest gift of all. If all the leaders of the world had charity, we would have no wars. Sir, I would like for you to compliment on that. Thank you.
0: Go ahead, Stephen.
1: Well, basically, if all the leaders of the world had love, they wouldn't be leaders. They'd be chiefs. They'd be the people helping each other. Unfortunately, in this world that we live in, and I say this respectfully, we have leaders here that they get into office to go steal. They want everything for nothing. We need to build a community of love where each and every one of us help support each other. Each and every one of us have a trait. We don't have all the traits. I got to take a breath. And anyway, just so I don't keep pouring it out, because it's like a stream coming out. You know, we don't have all the traits. We need to share traits. And then we become one of the whole. You know, if you look at truth, we live a life of a circle. And there's 360 degrees of that circle. So there's 360 degrees of views from your point of view, because you don't know where they're standing on their energy on the circle as they hear you. And we have to respect everybody. I tell people, if I may, that it's okay to judge people. We all do it. You judge whether or not you're making a right or a left. But I tell people, and I could just say it, it's easier. Don't convict anybody until you know who and what they are. Listen to what they're saying if it means something to you, but convict them later. Give everyone a chance to show you their light and their love.
0: That's Stephen, if you had a chance to talk to Jesus, if you could ask him one question, what would that be?
1: How do you know I didn't talk to Jesus? And by the way, I used to have energy. Here, I'll tell everyone a story. It's 1956, and I'm just telling my truth. It's 1956. I'm almost 4 years old, and my dad's in the other room playing cards with a guy named Clyde Otis. They're playing cards, and I heard this energy, and this energy said, "Hi, I'm Sue." I'm like, "Okay." And I heard, and anyway, "I'm your friend." I'm like, "Okay, you're my friend." He says, "Go ask them about Biloxi, Mississippi." I'm like, "Okay." So I get up out of bed, you know, and I'm in Brooklyn, the city of New York, right? I'm a kid. And I go in and I look at my dad and Clyde Otis and my mom and his friend, who was, I'm not kidding around, a woman named Aretha Franklin. She was signed to him. And I asked him, I said, "What's Biloxi, Mississippi?" My father grabbed my hand and got me the heck out of that room. He goes, "Where did that come from?" I said, "A man named Sue." And he said to me, you can't go out there telling people stuff like that." I go, "What did I do wrong?" So, you know, and he said, "Just stay here, son," and blah, blah, blah. I had a lifetime connection with Clyde Otis because he thought I heard something. And Clyde Otis was very important in my life. And my father, I hear things. I do. I can't deny it. My whole... You know, it's just, I hear you. I could hear your energy. I could hear your love. And I hear all of our uncertainty because we're all uncertain. And the only thing I know is we're all here together and we're all here together to share time together. And we're all here to help each other grow and reach all our wants and needs.
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1: And this update is brought to you by Four Seasons Catering. Unless someone files as an independent or write-in candidate for the general election in November, then both Trigg and Todd counties already know who their new sheriffs will be following Tuesday's primary. In Trigg County, Mike Sandbrink will be the next sheriff, and in Todd County, Patrick Turner will be the next sheriff. As the impact of the two-year budget passed by the Kentucky General Assembly during this year's session settles in, it's looking like the judicial branch is bracing for tough times. According to a letter penned by Chief Justice of the Commonwealth, Deborah Lambert, the judicial branch is anticipating a general fund deficit of up to $12.6 million in fiscal year 2027 and a possible deficit of $17 million in 2028. That's been your news, and this is Deontay Berry reporting for WHOP News.
2: Here's your WHOP Weather Center forecast. Slight chance for showers today. Otherwise, cloudy skies expected. High temperatures reach up to 76. Winds out of the northeast, 5 to 10 miles an hour. Cloudy skies expected again tonight. Chance of thunderstorms. Lows dip down to about 61. Thunderstorms likely. Tomorrow, high is 79. Cloudy. That's the forecast from the WHOP Weather Center. I'm meteorologist Megan Mulford. Right now, it's 66 degrees.
3: This is a Bloomberg Money Minute. This morning we hear from Walmart, and when Walmart speaks, economists listen. The world's biggest store chain is considered an indicator of the consumer economy and inflation in particular. So when we get Walmart's quarterly results, many will regard the numbers and subsequent earnings call as a real-time look at how consumers are adjusting their spending habits to costs and economic pressure. Back in February, Walmart said inflation caused by tariffs was near its peak. Then at the end of February, the war in Iran happened. Higher costs for raw materials, transportation, logistics, and labor all help explain what is about to happen to your Doritos. Sources tell Bloomberg Frito-Lay owner PepsiCo is preparing to raise prices on some of its smaller bags of chips. In coming weeks, bags that currently retail for right around $2.69 will increase by 10 to 20 cents, and smaller bags often sold as two for a dollar are also expected to be repriced higher. Andrew O'Day, Bloomberg Radio.
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5: CBS News Brief. Shortly after U.S. flight restrictions on people coming into the U.S. from Ebola-affected areas of Africa began, an Air France flight to Detroit had to stop at Montreal first to let a passenger off. CBS News Detroit's Julia Avant.
6: Once they learned that that passenger was incorrectly boarded, they followed CDC guidelines and stopped in Montreal.
5: Gas Buddies' Patrick DeHaan says gas prices ahead of the holiday weekend are up.
7: The lowest prices right now in Gulf states, Kansas at $4.09, Oklahoma at $4.06, along with Texas, Mississippi below the $4 a gallon mark, along with Georgia.
5: CBS's Olivia Gazis is looking into what the U.S. might be planning next for Cuba as President Trump's pressure campaign has intensified.
8: When asked Wednesday by reporters if there would be further escalation in Cuba after the U.S. indictment of former Cuban leader Raul Castro, President Trump said he didn't think there needs to be.
5: CBS News Brief. I'm Michael Toscano.
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1: We'll be back with Final Calls with Stephen Lachat in just a moment as we talk about your creator on Coast to Coast. Next hour, Holly Hall joins us for the first time to talk about past lives. Well, this is Wednesday, and that means for you Coast Insiders, two more great programs from the Art Bell Vault.
2: Yeah, we opened up those doors of the vault. We have over 500 programs in there. We selected two this week, one from 2001. Art spoke to author Kathleen Keating discussing Bible codes. And then the second one we added is from 1994. This is the first time Al Bielek came on Coast to Coast. How about that one, George?
1: I love that.
2: Yeah, it's going to be very cool. 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
1: Super. 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
4: 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I'm a coast-to-coast insider, and I'll tell you what, it's a great thing for me. Here in West Virginia, we get inundated with snow, but it doesn't matter as long as we have our provisions. 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
1: 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It says Insider. 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Everybody should do that anyway. But through the app, you can sign up to be an insider. 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

0: And welcome back, George Norrie, along with Stephen Machat, and we're going to take final calls with Stephen. Stephen, before we go to calls, I want to ask you a music question. You heard that song, I Have Dreamed, from The King and I by the Letterman. How come they don't make music that way anymore?
1: The naked truth answer is it doesn't sell. The computers are in total control of what our corporate so-called record labels distribute. I'm sitting and fighting the system because I've now created SSK Records, where I have the Buena Vista Orchestra and Isaac Ryan Brown. And I would so happily put out music that could touch your hearts, feed your ego, feed your head. Ego is where you want to become more. The companies don't want it. They don't even want new artists because they're in a business of basically transactions and making money. And right now, the United States, a country I love, has fallen so far behind in creativity. There is no creativity urge being financed by our system. You have independent people who are running around trying to create and perpetuate creation. And I'm doing whatever I can. I just look at it and I can't believe what they're doing. I just cannot believe that they're not making music like that. Oh. You know, my wife was singing the song to me from The King and I when she was just listening to it. I'm like, that's pretty funny. She picked it up in a minute. Oh, those plays were great. They were great, those plays.
0: Oh, absolutely. Would Sinatra succeed today?
1: I knew Frank Sinatra, right? And not a little. He was one of my heroes. Yes, Frank Sinatra had that ego where he didn't care what he had to do or how to do it. He had a voice to share. He was quite a character, you know, and yeah, he had a message. And maybe he got lucky he got out before the computers came in, because I don't know if the computers would have let him succeed. Watching him sing, each word he said over and over again, so it had the perfect aura, if that's the right energy around it. I love that guy, by the way.
0: He was one of the best. Is your wife close to the microphone?
1: Yeah, she's right here.
0: Can she do a few bars of I Have Dreamed? I'd love to hear that.
1: Go ahead. She can, by the way.
0: Yeah, let's go for it.
2: I Have Dreamed.

0: dreamed. I forgot the words,
1: That's
0: but
1: okay.
0: that's what.
1: You did well. Good job. Let's take final calls. Let's go to Bill, truck driving in Oregon. Welcome to the show. Hey, Bill.
2: Hey, Stephen. Hey, George. You know, I agree with like 99% of what you're saying, Stephen. Maybe we have some nuanced differences, but I don't know. Do you know Stephen Van Zandt by any chance? I would love to see you guys run for president. You know, as a you know, president, vice president. I'd like to see you guys run for office because Stephen Van Zandt's got some really interesting political ideas. I mean, I don't know where he's at on the spiritual side of things. But I don't know. Do you know Stephen Van Zandt?
3: I know of him. I ran for the U.S. Senate because I had visions.
2: Yeah.
3: And they wouldn't let me on the debate. And I sued everyone to get onto the debate when Rubio was running here. And I sued everyone. I won the lawsuit. And then they appealed the lawsuit within 20 minutes. And they didn't hold the debate. And I couldn't get on the debate. But I there's something wrong with America. We need to encourage everyone to believe in a dream. And we need to have a government that facilitates people believing in a dream. And I'll just, in Oregon, I'll give you a couple of things. You know the word earth, E-A-R-T-H, in the School of Sacred Knowledge. The message is in earth. Get rid of E and H. It's art. Art is the creation of more that exists right now. Or heart. H-E-A-R-T, get rid of he. You're left with art. We got to get to art. I would love to meet Steve if he's a friend of yours. Just tell him to contact me. I'm available everywhere. And I've got that disease. I answer phone calls.
1: Stephen Van Zandt is still with Bruce Springsteen, isn't he? I think he is.
3: I don't think he is.
1: Really?
3: I don't know. I haven't heard the name in years.
1: Thought he was. Aaron's with us in Arizona. Aaron, go for it.
4: Thanks, George. Thanks for taking my call tonight, buddy.
1: Sure thing.
4: Stephen, I have a short story for you, for both of you guys, and a question afterwards. By the way, I love your energy and your awesome attitude tonight. It makes me want to come over and hang out with you, man.
3: Yeah, thank you.
4: My short story, I work at a local retail place. And so months ago, I had this family come through my line from Kenya, and I could tell, I could feel their energy, right? So they were wearing their traditional clothing with the bright patterns and colors. And the man was wearing the dad was wearing a Kenya shirt. So I make conversation. I brought it up, you know, Kenya has the best runners in the Olympics. And he followed up with, well, thank you. And, you know, he was very humble about it. And we had a short conversation about, just things like that. And he told me something very wise that I haven't heard anybody in my interactions say. He told me that there's three things that bring people together. That's music, food, and sports. And on the inside, it kind of lifted me up and, you know, gave me faith in people, because here's a man who lives on the other side of the world that I've never been to. And, you know, he's telling me this, and he's like, I said, you are absolutely right. I play hockey. You might run or play soccer or football, but you're absolutely right about that. And we had a little laugh about it. And it was just so cool to, you know, to hear that. And my question, speaking of energy, I love earlier what you said, that you don't really see color, you see energy. And I relate to that a lot myself. Between masculine and feminine energies, masculine can be more aggressive and tough and things like that. And feminine energies, which, you know, even guys like me have, which is more peaceful and nurturing. Do you feel that it's healthy for everybody to carry a good, healthy dose of both of those energies to, you know, be like an open and welcoming person and supportive and whatnot?
1: Interesting question, Stephen. Go ahead.
3: 100%. Hey, George, before I forget, Debbie looked up. Yes, he's still part of Bruce Springsteen. Now to answer your question, 100%. What makes someone male or female energy? You fall into a body and you play the role that your body dictates. But being nurturing, that's being human, divinely human. You know, being aggressive, well, you're living here on planet Earth. So you got, if you don't believe it's worth fighting for, then you don't, it's not worth you having it. But yeah, we need nurturing and we need to live in a society that's maybe a little bit less aggressive because, you know, it came from a song by the guy that ran for governor in the 1930s. You know, there's enough for everyone. You know, this is America, you know, the land of the home and the free or whatever. And there's enough here for everyone. Everyone can have their dream. And yeah, but you need to protect yourself because we're animals. We live on planet Earth and we're spiritual because we came to Earth without wants or needs of physical eating, sleeping, and basically excreting. Those are the three things that every animal does. And we, in between eating, sleeping, and when going to the bathroom, we try to figure out things to do. So why don't we have a society that encourages us to create art and to take care of each of every one of us? We are all brothers and sisters of the same creation. I believe that. I thank you for your story, and I totally get it with Kenya. I made music in about 15 African nations, and it's a trip. And in my book, I Could Hear Music, I tell you all the fables and myths and stories of Africa and how they got to basically Cuba. And Cuba's where they created the combination of African and European music that right now from salsa to R&B to jazz to soul and what we're calling the Buena Vista Orchestra, Pachanga. We're calling it the Pachanga Tour, the Energy Tour.
1: Stephen, did you know our old buddy Russ Regan, the music producer?
3: I more than knew him. We don't have a lot of time left. I didn't like Russ Regan. I loved him. Yeah, he was my father's too. Best friend. Russ Regan got me in the middle of an artist named Ricardo Conchante. And then Russ Regan with my father did a movie called All This in World War II. And when I was a kid at law school at Vanderbilt, they had me doing all these contracts with all like Brothers Johnson, Tina Turner, Rod Stewart, you know, Elton John, where because of Russ Regan, we basically had all these artists. We sing Beatles songs, and they played the Beatles songs as they showed you the film footage of World War II. And it was pretty cool.
1: He discovered the Beach Boys and so many other people, didn't he?
3: He sure did. I knew him really, not a little, I knew him really, really well. And he would call me. And I'll tell you something sad. Before he died, he called to say goodbye.
1: Oh, no, really?
3: Yeah, really. And I loved him, you know, and I made a promise to him. I'd watch over Cheryl and Danny, whatever I could do.
1: Great lady. She was working on a documentary about his life.
3: Yeah. I know them really well.
1: Good people.
3: She moved back to Miami.
1: Oh, did she? I didn't know that. Let's go to Cornelius in Louisiana. Hello there, Mr. White. Go ahead.
5: Hey there, George and Stephen. Boy, I'm really enjoying this. But Stephen, you kind of left some things out. And I read the Bible all the time and its basic instructions before leaving Earth. I believe we're in the end times. And you're right about some things, and I think you're wrong about others. But we're to fight against evil. So you're going to have to fight sometime or go to war or anything like that. And I tell George in the audience, because of AI is making all these songs now. You write about that computer. I call it the Antichrist intelligence or the alien intelligence. So my question for you tonight, Stephen, do you believe in the devil and do you believe that we're in end times and that the Antichrist is here? God bless you, George, and God bless America.
1: Okay, Cornelius, what do you think, Stephen?
3: Well, real quickly. Okay, evil, right? Devil. Devil is a D-E-V-I-L. If you reverse the devil, you lived. If you get rid of the D, if you reverse evil, you live. And at the end of times, times will never end. But will change is our consciousness understanding of the winds that control our world order, that control our solar system. And I believe a new age is coming in. And I believe it is the new age of love. And maybe Cornelius, you, I, George, all of us are here to sing and echo the sounds of love and freedom because the old is going bye-bye. The devil needs to go away. The dark energy does not need to be here except to help you sleep. You know, we need to live in the light. We need to understand that we are the light, and we need to move forward in and with the light, and basically, without sounding too much, whatever, holding hands and Gumaganda or whatever it's, you know, the Lion King and all that stuff. We're here to make love, and love is creating a world order where we could all sit and smile and say thank you, each other.
1: Stephen, is the Nephilim still here?
3: Yes.
1: Do they walk among us?
3: Yes. And I wish I had more time, because if you get me to go there with you, yeah, they're here. And basically, I've had fights with those energies, and they always throw crap at me, because I will walk right into the devil. I don't care. I will protect anyone and everyone. I protect my enemies. Yeah, they're here. And they don't need someone like me running around saying, they're our creators, they created us, and now it's time to tell them, thank you very much, you gave us planet Earth. Get out of here. You know?
1: All right, you stay with the message, Stephen. Stay with the message. 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
10: I'm Michael Toscano. U.S. Customs and Border Patrol prohibited an Air France flight from Paris from landing at Detroit Metropolitan Wayne County Airport until it first landed in Montreal so a passenger who had been in the Democratic Republic of Congo could deplane. CBS's Dr. Celine Gounder said new flight restrictions on people who have been in Africa's Ebola outbreak areas had just gone into effect.
11: You cannot catch it from sitting near someone on a plane. If this person was not symptomatic, the risk to other passengers was essentially zero.
10: Air travel had already been made tougher by weather delays and a sinkhole near a runway at New York's LaGuardia Airport, as correspondent Chris Van Cleve tells us.
12: We will see travel volume start to ramp up for the holiday weekend. That puts added pressure on the Port Authority to get that sinkhole fixed and the runway back open.
10: The Transportation Security Administration says it is staffed and ready to screen an expected 18.3 million passengers and crew at our nation's airports between today and next Wednesday as the summer travel season gets underway. Wildfires across California are eating up more than 20,000 acres. CBS Los Angeles reporter Brittany Ehrman has more from Simi Valley, where thousands of people had to evacuate.
13: Fire officials say crews are focused on hot spots and possible shifting winds that could cause new flare-ups. Now, there are still evacuation orders that are in place for several communities. Officials say it's very important you do not come home until it's safe.
10: The U.S. murder indictment of Cuba's former president Raul Castro and other top officials for the deadly shooting down of two planes 30 years ago is generating hope for change. Correspondent Christian Benavides has that from Miami.
14: For the Cuban-American community, I mean, this is a moment that they've waited for three decades. I mean, they've waited even longer for some sort of regime change in Cuba, which is what they're all hoping for, that something such as this will eventually lead to.
10: Correspondent Jim Crisula reports a couple of the Capitol Hill police officers who were attacked by a mob at the U.S. Capitol now have a new fight on their hands.
15: Two police officers who helped defend the U.S. Capitol during the January 6th riot have filed a lawsuit. They hope to block anyone from getting payouts from nearly $2 billion of taxpayers' money, part of a legal settlement fund for people who claim to be victims of politically motivated prosecutions.
10: Republican Congressman Brian Fitzpatrick of Pennsylvania says he's going to do what he can to stop the Trump administration from going ahead with that fund. That earned him criticism from President Trump, who warned him it doesn't work out well for lawmakers who don't fully support him. This is CBS News.
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10: The home ownership gap between Gen Z and baby boomers has never been wider.
21: Clever Real Estate says 73.1% of baby boomers own homes compared to 4.5% of millennials. Bankrate principal analyst Ted Rossman says millennials have it tough.
22: Higher education costs, childcare costs, they're really facing higher costs throughout their financial lives.
21: He says home prices are still outpacing inflation, which is keeping mortgage rates above 6%.
22: It's really a double whammy for the prospective buyer.
21: Rossman says more young people are teaming up with family or even friends to buy homes. Michael Wallace, CBS News.
10: The final weeks of the Supreme Court's term are coming, with decisions in some of its most significant cases still to come before they take the summer off. They include birthright citizenship, transgender athletes and girls in women's sports, and whether states can count mail ballots that are postmarked by but arrive after Election Day. Michael Toscano.

0: CBS News.
1: Here's your WHOP Weather Center forecast. Slight chance of rain showers today, otherwise cloudy skies. High temperatures reach up to 75. Winds out of the northeast, 5 to 10 miles an hour. Lows level off around 61. Tonight, chance of thunderstorms. Thunderstorms likely. Tomorrow, daytime highs approaching 77. Cloudy skies expected. That's the forecast from the WHOP Weather Center. I'm meteorologist Megan Mulford. Currently, 66.
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1: Reincarnation and Past Lives. 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

0: 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Hello, Holly.
1: Hi, George. How are you?
0: Looking forward to this. And you're out there in Toronto, I hear, huh?
1: I am, yes.
0: You Canadian by birth?
1: I am. Yeah. My dad's American. A lot of my family's American, but I was born in Canada.
0: Are you a Toronto Maple Leafs fan?
1: I am.
0: I'm a Detroit Red Wings fan.
1: I was Detroit, as a Windsorite would say, because I was born in Windsor, Taggers. See, in Canada, we say Tigers. But if you're from Windsor, you say Taggers. So I was a Detroit Taggers fan.
0: The girl I dated in high school and ended up marrying her, and she was the mother of my children, was born in Windsor, too.
1: Ooh, wow.
0: Do you remember the Rooster Tail restaurant?
1: I do. Oh, my gosh.
0: Great times.
1: Yeah.
0: Now, how did you get involved in investigating reincarnation and past lives?
1: I have a very vivid dream life. Like, half my life is in my dream world, and I dreamt always about past lives. I was always dreaming of being in the same place, and I was about 8 years old, and I didn't know where I was. I was 8 years old when I was watching, like, a National Geographic type of TV show, and it was about Venice. And I was like, oh my gosh, that's the dream I have every single night in that place. And then I just started becoming fascinated with them. My mom is similar as I am, and she did a past life regression when I was like 18. And I had the whole past life in Venice. What happened? I did the research on it. I was like, did this happen? Did this place exist? And it did. And then I had another experience with a Ouija board. Not the best thing I was told to do, but it just happened to happen. And it was very distinct, telling me where I was born in like this 25-letter word, a city in South India. And we looked it up, and that place existed word for word. So I was addicted ever since. And then even in my work with astrology, people want to know about their past lives. And so I took a whole course on how to do past life regression, and I do them all the time.
0: Did you ever have any doubts about reincarnation?
1: No, it seemed normal to me. I had so many dreams of many past lives, and I could tell when I was having a past life dream. In fact, they were strange because sometimes they were in black and white. They seemed to have very little color to them. So it just seemed normal to me.
0: What's really strange, Holly, is it seems that younger kids tend to remember their past lives much more than an adult does.
1: Yeah.
0: Why is that?
1: It's usually under the age of six. Biologically, it's the front cortex. It starts to develop at that time, the frontal lobe, and we start to become programmed, and therefore all of our natural memories disappear. But it's also the children that had tragic passings in the past life and children that came back very quickly, they would remember. But a lot of kids are even more intuitive, more psychic, long before the age of six until the programming starts to set in.
0: I'm sure you've heard of the story of James Leininger, right?
1: Absolutely.
0: Great story. It's about a little boy who thought he was a World War II pilot, reincarnated version. And his parents took him to a reunion of those pilots, and he knew everybody.
1: Yeah. Yeah, they took him to a museum where he knew the airplane that he crashed in. They didn't have one there at the museum.
0: It was called a Concorde, wasn't it?
1: That's right. Yes. And he started doing like engine checks, like airplane checks, instead of just looking at them and going, ooh, look at that. He started going around, looking at all the right places, exactly what he should be doing. He was like 3 years old.
0: I think he said something about every time we landed, our tires.

0: fires would blow up, and that was supposed to be a secret. Nobody knew that.
1: He was addicted to he just wanted airplanes as gifts. He had tons of them in his room. He played with them. They were toys.
0: Do we
1: Because in
0: already,
1: his past life, he was only 21 when he died.
0: as a pilot? Yeah, exactly. Do we all reincarnate eventually?
1: I guess I would say the opposite. We always reincarnate. Eventually, we hope not to. But yes, we all reincarnate. It's very avid in Asia and Buddhism and Hinduism. Reincarnation is a normal thought process.
0: What makes us stop? I always believe that when we reach a certain level of perfection, you call it heaven, that's it. It's over. We don't have to come back anymore. What do you think of that?
1: I agree with you 100%. I'd say there's about two layers to that. And Marty Martin, who reincarnated as a little boy named Ryan, and they did a whole bunch of research on that. And Ryan said that the reason he came back was because of greed and lust, and that we are supposed to eliminate greed and lust in order to not have to come back in another lifetime. I also think that some people volunteer to come here. They've already attained that level, but they want to help the rest of us get out.
0: Now, do you do past life regressions with people?
1: Yep, absolutely.
0: How long does it take you to get them in that mode?
1: Takes me about 10 to 15 minutes to get
0: That's
1: them
0: not
1: there.
0: bad.
1: Oh, and then, but I do three lifetimes in 1 hour. So they experience three.
0: How far back have you taken somebody?
1: I like long before, like over 2,000, 3,000, 4,000 years.
0: Wow.
1: And some people don't even, I've had a couple where they didn't even, they weren't even on Earth.
0: They were like ETs.
1: They were like guides. One was a guide. They were on Earth, but they were like hovering and kind of following who they were guiding around.
0: Did you ever have anybody go back to the time of Jesus?
1: No, I haven't. Not yet. No one famous.
0: What would you say is the strangest reincarnation story you've come across?
1: There was two of them. That one definitely, where he was a guide. We had a hard time trying to figure out where he was because he kept saying, "I'm in a tree, but I don't feel my human body. I'm floating around in the forest," because that's where the little person was meandering at the time. And the other one was in the Viking age, which I thought was really fascinating because they were fighting the wars in the Viking age at the time. And I did some research on it after, and it was very scary accurate.
0: What are the odds in reincarnation of being with our same friends and family members that we are in current lives?
1: Close to 100%. They're actually doing the research at the Virginia, at the University of Virginia Division of Perpetual Studies, and they have found that a lot of the reincarnation cases that they research are family members, like your great-great-grandmother or distant cousin.
0: We said these souls somehow seem to stay together, don't they?
1: In a lot of cases, yeah. In some cases, no. That's why some people will feel disconnected, or they're trying to disconnect from a family, not for bad reasons, really. They might think in the human form it's for bad reasons, but they're just moving on to different experiences in life. But yeah, in many cases, we
0: We're
1: do.
0: talking with Holly Hall about reincarnation and past lives. Her website is linked up at coasttocoastam.com. What do you say to people who might say reincarnation is a bunch of mumbo jumbo?
1: Do your research. That there's a whole department at the University of Virginia that's been doing this for well over a decade, the research. And take a look at Jim B. Tucker's or Dr. Ian Stevenson's work, which is over 30 years of research. And even in theology, take a look at theology around reincarnation and, figure that out for yourself, but be open-minded.
0: Have you come up with an explanation, Holly, on why we reincarnate?
1: I have two. One of them is that the unconditional, to learn non-attached, unconditional love, but also the greed and lust, to get away from greed and lust. And I do believe that Earth is one of our favorite playgrounds. It used to be one of our favorite places, and we're just trying to take it back, get it back, so we keep coming back to improve.
0: Where does karma fit into this?
1: That's where a lot of people get karma as if it's a bad thing, like, oh, you're living a karmic life, and they're like, oh, great, that's terrible. No, there's, I call karmic credit and karmic debt. So when you're experiencing karmic debt, it means that you've had experiences, and I've got specific ones where my clients went through some past lives and they understood their karmic debt with their parents, for instance, in which they had an estranged relationship in this lifetime. And then they discover what that karma was, because it was decisions they even made with their parents in past lives. And it helped them understand their relationship now, and it actually healed their relationship. Karmic credit is when you do good things, you learn, you advance, and you use it in this lifetime to help the greater good or help humankind.
0: It's truly remarkable how it works, isn't it? And whoever came up with this, and it's got to be God, must have been a genius.
1: I think so.
0: If you got somebody on the lower plane, let's use, do you know the name Ted Bundy?
1: Oh, yeah.
0: Serial killer.
1: Yep.
0: It's got to be as low as you can be on the plane. When you start off like that, how many past lives do you think a guy like that needs, or a soul like that needs, to reach a better perspective?
1: I would say we have thousands of past lives. That person is just going to be stuck in this era of past lives over and over and over again. So it would be like what some people would call, you know, the opposite of heaven, which some people call hell, right? So you're stuck in that kind of Groundhog Day over and over again until they rise above it.
0: And I have to assume that many of us never started off at that level, that low, low level. We probably were much higher than that, right?
1: Oh, we start off way higher. I mean, in between lives, when we're not in our human self, when we're not controlled by this computer we call a brain, and the matrix, we are the highest versions. We are a reflection of our higher selves. So yeah, we all start off that way. And it's interesting because it's, you create an energy field when you live a really negative, greedy, even as Ted Bundy, you know, horrific, murdering life. You create this energy field, and it has to be healed. It's not just you as a soul. What the ripple effect that you created in that energy also needs to be healed.
0: Now back to karma for a moment, Holly, where they say what goes around comes around. Do you believe that?
1: Absolutely. Yep.
0: Why?
1: Because if you look at it in the world of physics, I mean, there's always going to be cause and effect. No matter what you do physically has a reaction. And if you want to go as deep as a quantum physics, everything has a reaction. And if you do something karmically, you have to balance it back out. And you have to be a part of it, because you were a part of what got it there in the first place. So you have to be a part of bringing that energy back into balance again. So that's the karma.
0: I've used this story several times, and I'd like your analysis of this. I have a difficult time going by somebody who's homeless, who's on a street corner or someplace like that, without giving them some amount of money. And it's not a lot. Could be $5, $20, once I gave $100 just to do it. But I have a very difficult time going past them, if I can, even while my car is running, to hold out some money outside my window and they grab it as I go by. I do it because I want to do it. It makes me feel good, and I know I've helped them. But it seems like all the time I do it, all the time I do it, without any expectation or any reason for it, the money comes back 10 times. I did it once where I gave a guy 20 bucks. I went to my P.O. box the next day, and I had a check for $1,000 from my insurance company. I didn't expect it. I had no idea it was coming. It just showed up. It was an annuity that they paid you. Why does that seem to work? What goes around comes around.
1: Absolutely. And, you know, you're going to have a lot of people listening going, I gave money all the time and I didn't get anything back. When it happens, like it happens to me all the time. When we, the other day, we had to spend a bunch of money. My husband was kind of worried about it. And I said, it's going to come back. I'm going to get a client, like book a package or something, which is exactly what happens. Right. When you expect it to happen after you get that momentum, it does. And when it doesn't happen, then you're okay with that too. But you have to build up the momentum. I teach my clients to manifest. You have to see the signs. You have to build up the momentum and you have to be really open. I mean, the reason you're doing that is because you're not a judgmental person. Judgment is a thief. Comparison is a thief. And a lot of people would say, why would you give it to them? They're just going to spend it on drugs or they're just going to spend it on alcohol. Well, you're not judging it. You're looking at that as a soul. That soul needs something. What they do to with it is up to them. That's not up to you. What you need to do is to give. And that's what's important to you. So when you're open-minded like that, you will follow, I call them the cookie crumbs, God's cookie crumbs or the universe cookie crumbs. And things will come to you because you're at the right place at the right time because you don't have judgment.
0: Especially when you do it without the expectation of having anything come back to you.
1: Exactly.
0: Because I think if you do it with the idea of, oh, I'm going to give 20 bucks, but I got 1,000 coming. I know it's going to happen. I don't think it'll work.
1: Yeah. You have to check with your money story. If you have a money story, I have lost, and I'm sure you have, experienced loss of a lot of money due to experiences with other people or other circumstances. It never bothered me. Like I didn't hold regret or resentment. I wasn't angry. Some of them are family members. I was just like, oh, well, life goes on and you just keep on going on. So I think that makes a difference is what your money story is.
0: It is truly remarkable how it works. But who is out there in the karmic world making these decisions for us?
1: I would like to think it was an actual person, like doing all the decisions and doling out all the good karma. But I really think there's some bigger, more scientific, mathematical equation around it. It's just energy.
0: Holly, when we come back, we'll chat more about what you do. I want to ask you about AskHollyHall.com and what people can do to get a hold of you. And also, we'll talk more about reincarnation and past lives on Coast to Coast AM. Next hour, we'll take calls with Holly on Coast to Coast AM.
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1: And this update is brought to you by Four Seasons Catering. Unless someone files as an independent or write-in candidate for the general election in November, then both Trigg and Todd counties already know who their new sheriffs will be following Tuesday's primary. In Trigg County, Mike Sandbrink will be the next sheriff, and in Todd County, Patrick Turner will be the next sheriff. As the impact of the two-year budget passed by the Kentucky General Assembly during this year's session settles in, it's looking like the judicial branch is bracing for tough times. According to a letter penned by Chief Justice of the Commonwealth, Deborah Lambert, the judicial branch is anticipating a general fund deficit of up to $12.6 million in fiscal year 2027 and a possible deficit of $17 million in 2028. That's been your news, and this is Deontay Berry reporting for WHOP News.
2: Here's your WHOP Weather Center forecast. Slight chance of rain showers today, otherwise cloudy skies. High temperatures reach up to 75. Winds out of the northeast, 5 to 10 miles an hour. Lows level off around 61. Tonight, chance of thunderstorms. Thunderstorms likely. Tomorrow, daytime highs approaching 77. Cloudy skies expected. That's the forecast from the WHOP Weather Center. I'm meteorologist Megan Mulford. Currently, 66.
3: This is a Bloomberg Money Minute. The world's most valuable company got that way because it was ahead of everyone else in the AI chip business. But now NVIDIA is facing a fast-growing cohort of competitors, and its latest news justifies the worries of some that its days of being all alone at the top may be numbered. NVIDIA says revenue in the current quarter will be $91 billion. Yes, that's a lot, and it's higher than the average analyst estimate of $87 billion. But it's also billions lower than the most aggressive projections, which in past quarters, NVIDIA had no trouble hitting. The company behind TurboTax and QuickBooks raked in more than $8.5 billion in sales last quarter, but that's not the big news from Intuit. This is. The company confirms reporting that it's cutting 3,000 jobs, 17% of its workforce, so it can become what it promises will be a faster, leaner, and more focused company. That focus to which it refers is mostly its AI ambitions. Andrew O'Day, Bloomberg Radio.
4: 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How's it looking for our weekend boaters out there, Clark?
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4: Gross.
5: Gross is right, Stacy. Now here's Dave with sports.
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7: CBS News Brief. An Air France flight from Paris to Detroit had to drop a passenger off in Montreal before being allowed to land in Detroit. CBS's Dr. Celine Gounder explains.
8: U.S. authorities refused to let the plane land because a passenger from the Democratic Republic of Congo was on board in violation of new Ebola-related entry restrictions.
7: Lessening winds provide some relief for firefighters in California's Simi Valley. More from CBS Los Angeles reporter Brittany Ehrman.
9: We haven't heard any helicopters making water drops in hours, a sign that things could be calmer tonight. And that's exactly what neighbors are telling me. It's much calmer tonight compared to last night, and they're hopeful the worst is over.
7: Correspondent Christian Benavides tells us the U.S. murder indictment against former Cuban President Raul Castro is part of a wider U.S. pressure campaign.
10: Certainly, it gives the U.S. an opportunity to enact pressure on a regime that the U.S. government has already said they want to change.
7: CBS News Brief. I'm Mike.
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1: I met Paul Anka about 6 months ago. What a great guy. Super great talent. And he wrote My Way for Frank Sinatra, by the way. Just one of a kind. We're going to take calls next hour with Holly Hall. And she'll also do readings for you, psychic readings. Just ask her a specific question because she knows that stuff too. But if you want to chat with her about reincarnation or past lives, get ready to make a call as well. Saturday, May 30th, I will be with George Knapp at Contact in the Desert in Indian Wells, California, with special events. Tommy?
2: Yeah, we invite everybody to come on out. This is going to be a lot of fun. It's our event. It's called Ask George and George. It's on Saturday the 30th, as you just mentioned. So Captain Ron and myself will host both Georges, you, George, and George Knapp, live on stage, and you guys will answer whatever questions folks might have for you. They can walk right up to the mic. It's going to be a lot of fun. It's Open Lines Live is what it is. So step on up, folks. Ask your question. Come on out to Contact and our event. For complete information, all you need to do is go to coasttocoastam.com and click events at the top. And I do want to say, if for some reason you can't make it, which I highly suggest you do, you can also send a question to askgeorgeandgeorge@coasttocoastam.com.
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2: 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So for instance, if you're looking for somebody spiritual, there's a website within our website for spiritual people. There's other websites too. 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There's a widowed website if you're recently widowed. 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So there's all kinds of websites there to meet that special person. So head on over and check it out.
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4: Whether it's physical activity, obesity, diet, smoking, low on hormones, stress, sleep disorders, or your age can be supported by reducing inflammation and aiding the body to heal itself appropriately. 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

0: And welcome back to Coast, George Norrie with you, along with Holly Hall, and we're talking about past lives and reincarnation. Holly, tell us about your website, AskHollyHall.com. What services do you provide to people?
1: I work with my clients on a one-on-one basis. Mostly it's Zoom or phone call. I do readings for them. I do past life regressions for them. I do therapy with them or consulting. A lot of my clients will say that's what I do. People ask me, what do you do? I go ask my clients. I do mini readings where they can email me and ask me questions about what's going on in their lives or people around them with their career, pretty much their spirituality, pretty much anything. That's why it's called Ask. Anything you can ask me, I can find the answer for you.
0: What do people generally want to know?
1: So when I'm doing like something like this, they're going to ask me very superficial questions like, when will I find love? Where's my soulmate? Will I be rich, have money? What's my year look like? But my clients go a lot deeper than that. So they are looking for their soulmate and their love in their relationships and career and money. But we work through the step-by-step process it takes to get there and releasing the blocks that you need to release in order to get there as well.
0: Just sing the song by Doris Day, Que Sera, Sera. That's all you got to do.
1: That's right.
0: Whatever will be, will be.
1: That's right.
0: How did this gift come to you?
1: I'm third generation, so psychic, intuitive, etc. And I was very scientific minded. I was very interested in human behavior, biologically and in mentally. So that's why I got into psychology and biology. And I was telling somebody this when I was 21, like I come from this lineage of psychics and I don't see it. I don't have it. So he presented me with a book on astrology and I couldn't put it down. I was 21. I read it from cover to cover. I actually took it as a skeptic because I was going to tell him it was a bunch of baloney. And it just rang true to me. That's where my second understanding of past lives came in, because I was like, how did I pick this up so quickly and learn how to do it so fast? It's not easy to understand astrology. It's quite mathematical and really complicated. And then the rest is history. I was very fortunate to be endorsed by Dr. Shefali, a psychologist, parenting psychologist. She's pretty famous in that world. And that helped kick off my career as well about 10 years ago.
0: Holly, what is a soul group?
1: A soul group is people that you either karmically are tied to, because either they're tied to you or you're tied to them from past experiences that you need to resolve together, or they're a soul group that you want to be with, that you want to continue lifetimes with. Either they're supporting you or you're supporting them on their journey.
0: Is it difficult or easy to stumble into a soul group?
1: It just happens. You don't have any choice. It's just going to fall into place. The more advanced you are, the more you can pick and choose who you want to be with, if you choose to be with new people, to have new experiences. But in most cases, you just kind of fall into it.
0: What do you recommend to people who feel as if their lives are falling apart? How do you pull them out of it?
1: This is really interesting, because some of the research that I'm doing right now, which is through the what's going on with the telepathy tapes, is that when you have a very difficult life, you've chosen, and I've also done this with my clients astrologically, they've chosen to what I call skip a grade. So it's like boot camp. So you're trying to get rid of as many blocks and advance as fast as you can in one lifetime. And that makes for a difficult life. Because it's going to be challenging. The more challenges you have, the more that you learn and the more that you advance. So that might make somebody feel special. If you got a tough life, you chose a very special one to advance.
0: You ever had a case, Holly, where you got so emotional you broke down and cried?
1: I do have an enormous amount of empathy when I work with my clients. I almost feel like I'm them and feel like the people around them as well. So I find myself getting emotional that way, but not in a way where I break down and cry. No.
0: Can we stop reincarnation if we don't want to do it?
1: Yeah, by learning the lessons that you have to learn so that the ripple effect is a positive energy field healing than a negative one. So you can stop it. Just got to, you don't have to be a saint either. You don't have to be Jesus or Buddha or Mother Teresa. You just have to want to keep advancing. But the trick is that when you do get to that point, you actually are have such non-attachment that you want to come back and help everybody else get to that point.
0: I've always said that the point where even talking about reincarnation has elevated you to a certain level that you didn't have before, and your awareness of reincarnation steps you up a little closer to that perfection, that heavenly state. Am I right about that?
1: I like it. I'm going to accept that one. You're absolutely right.
0: I think that's really the case. I think the more people talk about it, listen to it, every listener out there now that's part of this program, they're a step closer to that goal of perfection.
1: Well, yeah, because if there's such thing as the word perfection, but you do have to understand the bigger picture, that it's not just about you and your own tiny little world and life. It's such a huge picture. More that you understand that, and the more you broaden your mind and accept that there might be more to life than what you've known or experienced and be open to it. I mean, in philosophy, we learn that when you are against something, actually learn more about what you're against in order for you to see, to open your mind and broaden your perspective.
0: And you take specialized cases through your website?
1: Yes. Yeah. Through AskHollyHall.com. That's where you can book your appointment with me. So the first hour with a very brand new client is I'll talk about them for 10 minutes. I'll look up their astrology. I'll talk about them. I get a lot of downloads and clairvoyance. There's a lot. I get remote viewing. All kinds of things start coming to me while I'm looking at their chart. And then after that, I go into answering the questions that they want. A lot of people want to know, like, why did I have, because I can see their childhood. And they'll be like, why did I have a childhood like that? How can I heal my relationship with my mom and my dad and my sister? And they want to, you know, heal that because that's going to release a lot of their blocks.
0: Are you a remote viewer?
1: I do remote viewing in a way, not like somebody can say what's over here and I jot down on paper how to do that, although I've taken classes on it. It's more like I'm working with a client now, like there's a girl. This is what she looks like. She's got this color hair. This is her position at work. You need to go up to her and ask her this specific question in order to get what you want at work. So I get those types of remote viewing.
0: We just lost Ed Dames, who is one of the world's foremost remote viewers. He just passed away.
1: Yes.
0: Missed him.
1: Just.
0: But I would love to get a group of remote viewers to try to find you. Have you been following the case of missing Nancy Guthrie?
1: I've been following the cases of the scientists and the whistleblowers and that are missing.
0: Well, Nancy Guthrie is 84 years old. She's the mother of the Today Show host Savannah Guthrie, and she was abducted over 3 months ago from her daughter's home that she was in the wee hours, and nobody's seen her or heard from her since. I would love to get a group of remote viewers together to see if they can find out where she is.
1: Yeah, you should follow some of the people some of the adults on the telepathy tapes. They claim to be able to do that. A group of kids that did remote viewing. No, a group did a remote viewing. They found a bunch of kids that their plane crashed in the Amazon and they were there for like 2 weeks, something like that. And that person found where the kids were.
0: Tell us about these tapes. What are the telepathy tapes?
1: Kai Dickens is found the work of Dr. Diane Hennison, Powell Hennison, and she's been covering savants and she's a psychiatrist and nonverbal autistic kids that have telepathy. They speak to each other around the world. So she's a documentary specialist, Kai Dickens. She found out about this work and she started documenting it. It's just audio. You can find it on. She actually surpassed Joe Rogan at one point. And the research of, and they're teaching the kids to do what's called spelling. So they can type or they can point to a board of letters, and they're brilliant. These kids are, they're clairvoyant. They do remote viewing. They download 5-6 different languages. It's absolutely, it'll blow your mind if you start. And they're bringing in scientists. They're bringing in doctors. Like, they're really trying to prove that these kids are ridiculously gifted, and they've come here on purpose in this lifetime. One of them said, "This is my last lifetime. I came to be this person that had this disability to show the world what, that we're all telepathic, that we all have these gifts of healing and remote viewing, etc., to wake us up."
0: Holly, why does it appear that astrology seems to be so accurate?
1: It really depends on how you do it, because I'll be honest with you. I've reached out myself to get astrology readings done. I do sidereal astrology, which is close to Vedic. It's not Western. I did do Western for a couple of decades. And when you learn how to read it a specific way, rather than just be predictive, the accuracy is uncanny. But you also have to teach your client how to use the prediction. If they just kind of sit at home and wait for it to happen, it's not necessarily going to happen that way. There are certain steps that need to be taken, and then it happens. Some things are unpredictable. I can see unpredictable events that you don't have to do anything. They're just going to happen. But other ones, you do have to take specific steps. How does it work? I have no clue. It works. It blows me away. Every time I work with a client, it blows me away. Again, I don't just have the astrology. I have all the other modalities too. So that mix of it. But if you look at Graham Hancock's work, he's taken a look at hieroglyphics. Some of them were in Turkey. Some of them in Egypt. They've been looking at the stars and warning us of catastrophic events according to the locations of stars and constellations for, millions of years. It's something that's been around for 6 billion years. The accuracy, I don't have an answer, but I don't have an answer for a lot of things, but they exist. Right?
0: What do you think of tarot cards?
1: I've never been able to resonate with tarot cards. My mom did. That's what she did in tea leaf reading. But I do believe that it's, you connect to the tarot card. And if you do have a psychic intuitive ability, that helps bring it out. But I really am not well versed enough or even use tarot cards to complete that answer.
0: Do past lives mesh with your current life in that, for example, let's say you drowned in a past life. Are you afraid of water in a current life?
1: I'm going to say you're almost psychic there, George, because that's me. I don't even like being wet. And so I know I've had dreams of that. But yeah, they've even found birthmarks. So the research that Ian Stevenson has done is however that person died, which they researched, like the James Linnington that we were talking about, the pilot kid.
0: Yeah.
1: They have the wounds become their birthmark on their body.
0: Mm-hmm. Like moles or something like that?
1: Like moles, strawberry marks, or sometimes you get like big. There was one boy who had a whole cherry mark all on the one side of his face, and he died violently, literally got blown up on that side of his face.
0: It is really remarkable how this all happens.
1: Truly, yeah, the more you research, the more you can't, it's undeniable.
0: Can people email you through your website as well?
1: Yes, yep. The email icon is right there. AskHollyHall@gmail.com is the easy way to get there. But yeah, everything is right through my website. I have a weekly show on Spirit Realm Network that's on there as well. You can get more free live readings if you want to connect that way.
0: And you've got a book out called 101 Answers from the Universe, right?
1: That's right. I did that just before 2020. I was told to write that book.
0: We're going to come back and take calls with Holly Hall. If you want a reading, Just ask her a specific question. She'll run with that. If you have a question about reincarnation or past lives, jump aboard as well. We'll be back in a moment on Coast to Coast AM.
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5: This is CBS News on the Hour, your home for original reporting.
6: I'm Deborah Rodriguez. Breaking news overnight on the Ebola front. An Air France flight from Paris to Detroit was blocked from entering American airspace because a passenger may have been exposed to the deadly outbreak in Africa. The potential danger? Medical correspondent Dr. Celine Gounder.
7: If this person was not symptomatic, the risk to other passengers was essentially zero. This was a border enforcement action, not a response to a disease case.
6: Hundreds of passengers on that flight made it to Detroit eventually. The Congolese passenger with potential exposure not on board. More problems at the airport heading into the holiday weekend, this time in New York, where a sinkhole shut down a runway at LaGuardia. CBS's Chris Van Cleve.
8: The Port Authority pledged crews would determine the cause and make repairs as quickly as possible, but warned to expect delays and cancellations. The sinkhole situation adding to mounting travel disruptions caused by a wave of thunderstorms moving east. 2 days of storms have already caused more than 12,000 delays and over 1,700 cancellations since Tuesday.
6: A wildfire just north of L.A. that's burned more than 2,100 acres, make that 1,000, is now more than 20% contained. But the winds may not cooperate. Andrew Dowd with the Ventura County Fire Department.
9: That wind change does have the potential to spread fire. We want to make sure that we have the right resources in place. So we're continuing to monitor that and put firefighters out where they need to be.
6: Police believe the flames were sparked when someone hit a rock with a trailer. In Miami, celebrations in the streets after news the Justice Department had indicted Cuba's 94-year-old former leader on murder charges. CBS News Miami's Chelsea Jones.
10: Dozens gather to celebrate the indictment of former Cuban President Raul Castro.
11: There's no reason for all these number of years have gone by without justice that should have taken place years ago. And finally, I'm glad to see these indictments.
10: Local Republican leaders praising the Trump administration for taking action, punishing Raul Castro for his role in the shootdown of two brothers to the rescue planes.
6: A current and a former Washington, D.C. police officer, both injured on January 6th, are suing to block the Trump administration's proposed taxpayer-funded program that could award rioters up to $1.8 billion. Former officer Daniel Hodges.
12: So many of them pled guilty in a court of law, and they had very fair trials. I was there. I testified in them. I was there at sentencing. There was no conspiracy. There was no political railroading.
6: Dow futures down 90. This is CBS News.
13: Join Adriana Diaz and Kelly O'Grady for the perfect start to your weekend. 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
19: 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I'm not going to say I'm enough reasonable, have you?
17: 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Colbert suspects political pressure played a role. His departure leaves a void in late-night TV, and other hosts like Jimmy Kimmel have shown support. As it has been this last week, expect a star-studded finale.
20: 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Good night, everybody.
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22: Here's your WHOP Weather Center forecast. Slight chance of rain showers today, otherwise cloudy skies. High temperatures reach up to 75. Winds out of the northeast, 5 to 10 miles an hour. Lows level off around 61. Tonight, chance of thunderstorms. Thunderstorms likely. Tomorrow, daytime highs approaching 77. Cloudy skies expected. That's the forecast from the WHOP Weather Center. I'm meteorologist Megan Mulford. Right now, it's 66 degrees.
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0: dates. And working with them regularly. Like I don't just work one on. My clients come, some of them every 2 weeks, every month, four times a year. It's like I'm following their lives, and I just absolutely love that I'm a part of that, and I can help them just be the best version of them that they can be, along with everybody around them, their children, their partners. I help couples. I don't know. The list goes on. I just absolutely, I love it. It's the best job in the world.
1: Have you ever done a reading for a child?
0: Oh yeah, I have a client as young as six on a regular basis. Right now, I
1: Really?
0: have a client that's 18 on a regular basis. I have two boys. They were brothers, helping them through their parents' divorce. They were 11 and 14. Still work with their father and them. They're older now, and they're happy with what the life that they have. But yeah,
1: Are you like a therapist as well?
0: that's what they tell me. Yeah, they've literally said, "I'm firing my therapist. I'm hiring you." Yeah,
1: How do you feel about that?
0: I'm not trained. I'm not certified a therapist, but I wish I could find a version of me. I would work with me too. I would love to know somebody who gets me right away without having to spend, 10, 15 sessions asking me the same question that they ask everybody else just to get to know who I am. I look at someone's soul. I look at their chart. I look at everything around that, and I know who they are. They could not talk to me for a year and they talk to me again and I'll say the same thing. I know who they are again. I have a memory for that for some reason. I'll know exactly everything they talked about. I mean, who doesn't want that?
1: When you do your astrological work or when you do your psychic work, do you have spiritual helpers? Where do you get the information?
0: I call it the best thing I can call it is like an Akashic record. Like there's like this energy field that is all knowing. It knows everything. If you're a writer or an author, a musician, an inventor, you tap into that field as well. And many will tell you that. The one that wrote Harry Potter, she said the stories just came to her. So I tap into that energy field that we're all tapped into. We all contribute to it. We all take from it. I do believe that I do have guides as well that help me navigate that. I just got a new one, somebody that just passed away. But yeah, so it's a whole collective energy.
1: And it just keeps coming, doesn't
0: Yeah, sometimes I don't even know where it comes from. It blows me away sometimes. I'll use examples. It was my clients 3 years ago that started seeing this in me. And every time I would use a metaphor, an example, just to kind of explain something, they go, "That's exactly what happened. That's exactly what my husband said, word for word. That's the vacation that we went on." So I started realizing, I called that remote viewing. I started realizing that I'm literally seeing things, but I thought I was just conjuring up some kind of example, but it was perfectly for exactly what they were going through. I still don't have an answer with why that happens, but the more research I do, it's more common than people think. It's just not mainstream.
1: Let's start with first-time caller Richard in West Virginia. Welcome to the program, Richard.
2: Hello.
1: Hi there.
0: Hi, Richard.
2: Yeah. I'm just wondering what you see about my marriage. I'm wanting to stay in it, but I'm not sure that it's the best thing for me.
1: Interesting
0: Okay.
1: question. Go ahead, Holly.
0: Yeah, I like this. It seems to be that there is your partner is in a position career-wise that seems to be affecting the marriage that communication can solve. But it seems that there is that you're stuck in that communication field. If you can talk about the transition, because there's a transition around the job or the career. I'm trying to pick up if it's you or if it's her, but once you come to terms with that part of it, it will solve a lot of the problems. It is related to a loss as well, like a pretty deep loss that's making it difficult for you guys to connect. But September, something happens in September where you guys have a chance to go deeper on what this subject is, and

0: rise above it.
1: Do you find that you save some marriages, Holly?
0: Tons. Tons. And it all has to do with just not getting the other person and taking it personally.
1: Tracy's with us, west of the Rockies in Oregon. Welcome to the program. Hello, Tracy.
2: Hello.
1: How can we help you?
2: I have a question about, I'm really stuck in my life right now, and I have to move, and I'm having a hard time finding a place for lots of reasons, and I would like to see to hear what you have to say about that.
0: Okay, so right away I am getting that there is an option for you. It's not an option you want to take. I do, or it's about to come. It's not the best circumstances, but I would seriously consider it because it'll just be short term. It'll lead you to the next option as well. And the circumstances around finances, that's going to improve, but it is about scaling down rather than wanting more, which you'll be able to get some help around that in as early July. Like, it's really quite soon. So if you're willing to take a temporary move, even though it's not your cup of tea, there's a relationship that needs to heal there too, then it'll work in your favor if you can just get through that.
1: Now, these impressions that you get, Holly, again, how do they come to you?
0: They come like my imagination. So I don't hear anything. I don't physically see something in front of my face like a computer screen. But I tell people, if you close your eyes and you tell me to imagine your living room furniture, surprisingly, some people can't do that, but most people can. That's kind of what I get. I get a, like an imprint, like a story, and then I have to decipher how to interpret that to my clients.
1: Fascinating work. It truly is. Any ever have any regrets?
0: No. Oh, the only is I wish I could have done this a long time ago. I didn't want to come across as woo-woo when I was younger. I didn't want to come across as, I wanted to be that practical, rational, logical person. I wish I could have done this probably 20 years before I really did. But everything just worked out perfectly the way it was supposed to, like being endorsed by one of the most famous psychologists in North America at the time was just mind-boggling that even happened. So it was meant to happen exactly the way it was supposed to happen. But if I could have done it sooner and loved my job sooner, that would have been cool.
1: Let's go to Ruth in Maryland. Take it away, Ruthie.
3: Oh, hi, George and Holly. Thank you so much for taking my call. And
1: sure.
3: George, first, I have an important update and information and request from my aunt. She has a hearing tomorrow morning in Brooklyn on her status and would like all the Coasties to think of her and please pray for a positive outcome.
1: Can you tell us what's going on with her?
3: Well, I don't want to get into too much over the air, but they're just giving her a hard time. It's a matter they're trying to push her out of her apartment. You know, it's what they do to older people.
1: Well, especially. Why is she in the hospital?
3: She's not.
1: Shoot straight with me, Ruthie. Shoot straight with me.
3: They're trying to accuse her of being suicidal, but she's not. Somebody's like falsely accusing her, and she has a hearing tomorrow morning. She's already been declared competent one time already, and I don't know why they're still keeping her in there. I just have a feeling that somebody's trying to shut her up, but they're trying to, I don't know, they're trying to declare, I guess they're trying to declare incompetent. And she's not incompetent. We all knew that. She's one of the smartest ones on our show. And anyway, she's never been suicidal. Even her friend that's known her for years, I mean, she's just the total opposite. You know my aunt. She's never
1: sounded that way.
3: No,
1: you know, we've had suicidal people call this program, and my aunt's not one of them.
3: No, and she's feisty. She's a fighter. She doesn't give up. She wanted me to say a lot more, but I didn't know if I could say all that on the air. She wanted me to give everybody some information and come down to the courthouse to support her, but I didn't know if I could give all that information. She has a hearing for mental health tomorrow morning, but she just needs the prayers and support. And if anybody does want to go down there to the courthouse and
1: get an update for us, all right?
3: I will, because I'm in touch with her. And my question for Holly, and if Holly doesn't know it, I'm sure you do, George, because you mentioned her name about a week or two ago, and I also mentioned her name, but the guest didn't get back with me on it. But I'm really, I wanted to know if you are familiar with the Bridie Murphy story, and I am fascinated by that story. I could just listen to it again and again and again. And I'm wondering if that was one of the first times when they actually regressed, a hypnotist actually regressed somebody back into a past life. And because my parents started going to a hypnotist after that, I was born in 64. So I think that happened back in the 50s, right, George, with the Bridie Murphy. But, and I still remember the grace from that, from the Bridie Murphy movie. But anyway, could you comment on that? Do you know about the Bridie Murphy story? And could you comment? And if not, I'm sure George can tell us some about it.
0: I apologize. I don't know a lot. I know Brian Weiss, Many Masters, Many Lives. He did that. He was a hypnotist, a psychologist, and he went with a client in the past and went beyond her birth and went past. And he was so curious about it, he kept studying, and it changed his mind because he never would have believed in that before. I'm not familiar with the one that you're speaking of, though, but the Brian Weiss case is very, very similar.
1: Yeah, Bridie Murphy is a 19th century Irish woman whom a U.S. housewife by the name of Virginia Teig claimed to be a past life. The case was investigated by researchers and determined to be the result of cryptomnesia, whatever that is. What is that, you know?
0: No, I don't.
1: Some kind of an affliction, but there's a movie called The Search for Bridie Murphy. It's fascinating indeed. But study that. You'd enjoy that.
0: I'm definitely. Does she have like five kids, like a bunch of kids?
1: Bridie Murphy?
0: Yeah.
1: I don't know. She was a 19th century woman from the Irish woman.
0: Because this one was Irish too. Okay. Yeah, look it up. Thank you.
1: All right. Next up, let's go to Jeremy in North Dakota. Hi, Jeremy.
4: Hello, George and Holly. I have a question. 22 years ago, I was in a near-fatal auto accident, and I was in a coma for 2.5 months. Was I living in two dimensions at the time?
0: Were you living? Yeah, well, yes and no. So you would have been in, your soul would have left your body. The body would stay alive, but you would have detached from the body in order not to be trapped in. Even I find that, I believe that people that have dementia, they come in and out of awareness. They're not in their body. And speaking of telepathy tapes, there's a name for it. There's actually a scientific name. They're not in their bodies all the time either. That's why they don't have any control over their bodies. So yeah, you were definitely in another dimension. You would have been pulled back to your body whenever somebody would have spoke to you, a loved one, but you still would have just been hovering around the body. You wouldn't have been in the body.
1: Cryptomnesia, by the way, with regards to Bridie Murphy, has to do with when a forgotten memory returns. Interesting, isn't it?
0: Cryptomnesia, yeah. I love that. Ah, you're going to get me down a bunch of rabbit holes now.
1: Let's go to Eric in Nevada City, California. Welcome to the program. Hi, Eric.
5: Hi, George. How are you doing?
1: Good, buddy. Thank you.
5: Could I possibly ask two simple questions?
1: Absolutely.
5: Okay, Holly. Love your name, by the way.
0: Thank you.
5: My blazer broke down, or I should say the blazer I borrowed broke down on February 13th, and I still haven't gotten it back from a friend who was supposed to be working on it. And I need to know if that's coming anytime soon, because I live up in the woods and I really need transportation. And the second question is, am I ever going to find another border collie?
1: Border collie in a broken down blazer. What do you think, Holly?
0: Yeah, the blazer, you know, this friend of yours is just a real procrastinator, and he kind of caused a problem in it that is he needs to fix, but he doesn't have the money or he doesn't have the resources to be able to fix it. But he doesn't want to tell you that because he's got a lot of pride behind it. So I would just have a heart to heart with him and say, dude, like whatever you did, whatever's happening, you know, I'll work with you, but I need to get it back. The second question is, yes, you've had other animals before. They've all been the same type of connection, and that little soul keeps coming back to you. So that border, a second dog is definitely coming, and I'm seeing that in October of this year.
1: Are pets psychically inclined, Holly?
0: Absolutely. Not all of them, but they are. And when they sleep, they're not here. They go somewhere else. They're another being or another energy while they're sleeping. That's why they sleep so much. But yeah, they're definitely psychic, intuitive, animal instinct. Some people have animal instinct as well. Very in tuned with that. And all dogs, all animals have animal instinct.
1: You ever watch an animal sleep, though? It's kind of like it's having a nightmare or something.
0: Sometimes. My dog only does it once in a while. Like it's twitching or it's running or it's barking.
1: Yeah, they make
0: that
1: noise.
0: Most of the time. Yeah. Most of the time, they're like dead to the world.
1: Give us your website.
0: AskHollyHall.com. That's H-A-L-L is the last name. Holly is traditional, H-O-L-L-Y.
1: And you can get emails through that, and then people make appointments with you through the website?
0: Yeah. There's a whole appointment program on there. You can pick all the different types of readings that I have, including past lives. You can check off the box for that. And get mini readings if you just want to check out my work first before you delve into the 1 hour one. Absolutely.
1: What's the ratio of men versus women that call for readings?
0: It's like 95% to 5%. Yeah, but you know who ends up. Some of the men have come on their own, and I've got one great testimonial. I work with them all the time, but most of the time the women drag the man. And once they've worked with me, then they keep coming back.
1: We're going to come back in just a moment with Holly Hall and take final phone calls right here on Coast to Coast AM.
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1: And this update is brought to you by Four Seasons Catering. Unless someone files as an independent or write-in candidate for the general election in November, then both Trigg and Todd counties already know who their new sheriffs will be following Tuesday's primary. In Trigg County, Mike Sandbrink will be the next sheriff, and in Todd County, Patrick Turner will be the next sheriff. As the impact of the two-year budget passed by the Kentucky General Assembly during this year's session settles in, it's looking like the judicial branch is bracing for tough times. According to a letter penned by Chief Justice of the Commonwealth, Deborah Lambert, the judicial branch is anticipating a general fund deficit of up to $12.6 million in fiscal year 2027 and a possible deficit of $17 million in 2028. That's been your news, and this is Deontay Berry reporting for WHOP News.
2: Here's your WHOP Weather Center forecast. Slight chance of rain showers today, otherwise cloudy skies. High temperatures reach up to 75. Winds out of the northeast, 5 to 10 miles an hour. Lows level off around 61. Tonight, chance of thunderstorms. Thunderstorms likely. Tomorrow, daytime highs approaching 77. Cloudy skies expected. That's the forecast from the WHOP Weather Center. I'm meteorologist Megan Mulford. Right now, it's 64 degrees.
3: This is a Bloomberg Money Minute. Two of the world's most influential companies will help guide economists and Wall Street today after NVIDIA's stronger-than-forecast earnings but weaker-than-hoped revenue forecast and ahead of this morning's quarterly results from Walmart. We soon could see the biggest initial stock offering in the history of initial stock offerings now that SpaceX has filed to go public. A filing with the SEC says the company has chosen the NASDAQ to make its debut under the symbol SPCX. Sources tell Bloomberg SpaceX is targeting as much as $75 billion in its stock listing, which would value the company at more than $2 trillion. And SpaceX might not be the only eye-popping IPO coming down the pike. OpenAI, owner of ChatGPT, is preparing to file for its own initial public offering in the coming weeks. As for how much OpenAI could be worth, Reuters said it could be $1 trillion, but that estimate dates to last October. Could be much more now. Andrew O'Day, Bloomberg Radio.
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6: CBS News Brief. An Air France Paris to Detroit flight was diverted to Montreal because a passenger from Congo may have been exposed to the deadly Ebola outbreak in Africa. CBS's Dr. Celine Gounder on the danger.
7: Based on what we know, there is no indication this passenger was sick. And that matters because Ebola only spreads through direct contact with the body fluids of someone who is showing symptoms.
6: Average gas prices up to $4.56 a gallon ahead of the holiday weekend. Gas buddies Patrick DeHaan.
8: If there is a definitive reopening of the strait, if the U.S. and Iran are both saying the same thing, the relief will likely come rather quickly in a matter of days once an agreement is finalized. Analyzed and ships start sailing through the strait.
6: Former D.C. police officer Daniel Hodges, one of two on duty January 6th, who are suing over the Trump administration's proposed fund to pay rioters.
9: These people, they should not be rewarded by the government for their attempt to overthrow the government.
6: CBS News Brief. I'm Deborah Rodriguez.
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1: And we'll be back with Holly Hall and take final calls with her on Coast to Coast, so get ready for that. On our next Coast to Coast program, Laird Scranton joins us to talk about the structure called Göbekli Tepe. And then later on, Stephen Bassett joins us to talk about the Pentagon releasing hundreds of UFO documents. We'll get his take on that. Beyond Belief, that's our television show, and you're invited to go to that website to watch them.
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0: And welcome back. Our final segment with Holly Hall. Holly, do you think most people are becoming aware of reincarnation?
1: Yeah, more than ever. Would you believe that 1 out of 4 Americans believe in reincarnation, whether they're Christian, Buddhist? A lot of people believe in it.
0: Do you think that's increased from 25 years ago?
1: 100%. I would say in like the 60s and the 70s, it was all the rage, right? It was like the flower child to believe in. But I would say it's increased in the last 50 years. Yeah.
0: What has caused the increase?
1: I believe it's just more looking into different types of belief systems and religions. Even, you know, I was born Roman Catholic and I started delving into different types of belief systems because the Hindus and Buddhists, it's very strong there. It's just a natural way of thinking that they've had a past life and they've got to karmically pay debt and their next life is going to be influenced by this one. It's a Western world that's increased the thinking around it. And that's just by, you know, having more awareness of different types of belief systems and religions, thanks to the internet, really.
0: I would guess that the souls were created before the physical bodies. Would you agree?
1: Yeah, 100%. Yeah.
0: I wonder how many souls do you think they made before they made the bodies?
1: I'm not sure. I would say all of them are here. Most of them are here. That's why we've got 8 point whatever billion people on the planet. I call it all hands on deck. Everybody's got to show up. It's an infinite amount of souls. The way that I explain it is if you have, because we come from one source. If you take a pizza pie, you can cut it into 16 slices, or you can cut it into an infinite amount of slices. You know, you could but it's still that one piece of pie. So it's infinite.
0: Where does evil fit into any of this?
1: My belief system is there is good and evil. There's negative and positive. That's the law of physics and energy as well. And they both coexist with each other. And evil enjoys being evil and good enjoys being good. But we're way out of balance right now. And we've got to put it back into balance again.
0: Let's go to final calls. Let's start with John in Wisconsin to get us going. Hey, John, go ahead.
2: Hello, George. Hello, Holly. 3 brief comments, please. Although I've heard the term reincarnation for decades, I've never paid any attention to it and really didn't know anything about it. So I want to thank Holly for explaining that well. And I believe Holly's done an excellent job on Coast to Coast as a first-time guest. My next comment is some of the most interesting people are those that have had setbacks, have had falls, have had difficult pass and have learned how to get back on their feet again and are just dynamic people. Now, whether that has anything to do with past lives or reincarnation, I don't know, but it's pretty cool. And my final comment is, we will never know the true mysteries of life until we leave this earth. I encourage everybody to learn everything you can, whether it's about reincarnation, telepathy, everything else Holly's been talking about, so we're better prepared for when that day comes. Well done, Holly. George, thank you for taking my call.
0: Want to comment on some
1: thank
0: of that,
1: you.
0: Holly? Go ahead.
1: That's awesome. He's absolutely right. We choose our lives, and especially the difficult ones. The most advanced people have the most difficult, challenging lives. And I want all of you to know that. And the reason is because you had a mission. You might have lost your way. You might have lost track and you don't know what that mission is anymore. And I look at that. I can clearly see it when I work with a client. And I want you to get back on track again, because that challenge, that difficult relationship with your mom, that alcoholic father that abused you, you were either a lesson to them or they were a lesson to you, and you chose that. As soon as you understand what that is, the path is just much more clearer for you.
0: Let's go to Suzanne in Minneapolis. Welcome, Suze. Go ahead.
3: Hi, George. Hi, Holly. I have a comment and a question.
0: Sure.
3: The telepathy tapes, if you could do a show on that, they're amazing.
1: Absolutely.
3: Get
1: Kai Dickens on.
3: I'm sorry, what?
1: Get Kai Dickens on or Dr. Diane Powell.
3: Yeah, I mean, they're just magical, really. My question was, I've always known that I was born for a specific reason, but I'm 70 years old and I'm having trouble getting to that exactly what I'm here for, and I was wondering if I'm ever going to get there.
1: What is it that you believe you're here for?
3: Well, there's a soul group on the other side that wants me to tell their story, and I wrote the story, but I can't find somebody who can help me explain it.
1: Okay. Give yourself about 6 months, okay? And there's a six-month time frame that I'm seeing that's happening in July. There are people you've already connected with. You're a real introvert, so it's not easy for you to put yourself out there. You're looking for somebody kind of handhold you, but in this lifetime, that's not what's going to happen. This is something that you have to do independently on your own. So whether you start, even if it's because you're an introvert, even if you have a pen name or a fake name and you start putting it out there on Substack, Substack is great because you can do a podcast version of an audio version. You can have a voice do it for you. You can write it down, but the universe wants you to put it out. It's not going to help guide you into the next step until you actually physically. Now, you've written it down. That's a great start. But start putting out there where the public is able to have access to it. And you don't, self-publishing a book is perfectly viable nowadays. You don't have to wait for some big publishing company to come swoop it up. But as soon as you start the momentum and put it out there for other people to hear, then that's where the universe is going to come. If they really want to be heard, they'll continue to throw cookie crumbs in your way to get it going.
0: Are there any monkey wrenches in any of this, Holly, that would screw things up?
1: In life in general or that particular question?
0: All over.
1: All over. The monkey wrench is yourself, that you're the only person that gets in your own way. Everything is a trigger, whatever. Even if somebody deliberately did something to put a monkey wrench in your way, it's still, if you're affected by it, it's your trigger. It's not them. So the more that you're aware of what your triggers are, the less monkey wrenches you're going to have in your way.
0: Next up, let's go to Tim in Alberta, Canada. Welcome to the show. Hello, Timmy. Go ahead.
4: Hi, Holly. Hi, George. Hey, I had a dream. This is a coast-to-coast dream. It's a year and a half ago now. It was when Nick Begich was on,
0: the
4: son of the late senator. But just quickly, the background for the coast-to-coast 27 years ago this fall, Ed Dames, Major Ed Dames, now deceased, as we know, and Art Bell, also gone. We went looking for a missing Learjet that went missing on Christmas Eve. We're going to do an actual project. Major Dames is going to put up a team and find out where it had crashed in New Hampshire. So anyways, to speed up through that, simply the shows used to go to 4 o'clock in the morning back then. I hung up. I found this lost jet on the Internet. The Internet was new. So I brought up all the information, and Ed's going to do this, and Art was excited. So I hung up the phone at just before 4 in the morning, and that Learjet was found.
1: I can find it, yes.
4: Same morning? Yeah, in New Hampshire. So anyways, Nick Begich was on a year and a half ago, and I brought up the NTSB missing report of the aircraft, and I read it all and looked at it. So I wrote the information on my bedroom wall on a piece of paper, identified the end number of the aircraft, the people aboard, and I just simply asked, is this aircraft on land or in the water? I get an area, you know, for searching, right? So my dream I had that night, that was that very night, was I'm on a beach beside a creek near, right on the ocean. And, you know, I guess it's Alaska. I've never been to Alaska. So anyways, there was something there that I thought was kind of odd. I guess it was a clue. So anyways, it dawned on me what this thing was. So I started a search on the Internet. I asked a question, and it came up, yes, there is one. And I did a search on Google Earth, and I zoomed on in this old abandoned location, and that's exactly where I was standing. I mean, exactly where I was standing. The creek, the ocean, and the mountain up beside there. And I know where it is, so without hitting the fire bell, maybe you and I'm in Alberta, I'm a fellow Canadian, maybe we should put something together, and maybe next time Art Begich or Nick Begich comes on, we could give the rest of the information that I have, because I don't want to throw it out there right now because it'll start a big search of some sort, because I know exactly where we are, where I was standing. So whether it's on the land or it's in the water, it's got to have something to do with that exact location. What do you think of that?
1: Well, get a hold of me. You can get a hold of me through my website. I'm also every Thursday on Spirit Realm Network, so you could come and do a live, and we could talk about it there as well. But yeah, I'm game.
0: And Nick was just on our show about a week ago. It's intriguing, to be sure.
1: Yeah.
0: When you get these impressions, Holly, when you get these feelings, what is coming over you? How does it develop?
1: I will tell you, it's got a lot of confidence. Like, it's not a version of who I am, because believe it or not, I can be an introvert. But when I tell somebody something, the energy is very insistent. It's extremely confident, because sometimes people won't do it. I have clients that go like, oh, I can't do this and I can't do that. And I'm like, you have to do it. You have to. And now I'm going to keep bugging you until you do it in a certain way. So it comes across as a bit of an attitude, really. That this energy has.
0: If somebody didn't know you, would they think you had an attitude?
1: Me?
0: Yeah.
1: I don't think so. No. I guess if they overheard me talking to a client, my clients like that. They call it that. I don't sugarcoat anything. They like that.
0: You're so straight shooter.
1: I guess so. Yeah.
0: Let's go to Jim in New York. Hi, Jim. Go ahead.
5: Oh, hello. I'd like to ask Holly, can you tune into any significant, important past lives that I have had?
0: Can you do that, Holly, or does he have to be under hypnosis?
1: It does help, you know, obviously, if I'm looking at your chart or I'm doing the hypnosis part, but I'll tell you what came up for me right away was trains, like old-fashioned trains came to me. So I don't know if you have a fascination for trains or train sets. That's and the other one that came to me right away was an old woman, looks like in like a Saudi Arabia, Egypt type area as well. But that's like in the 100, 200 BC area. Those are the two that came up for me.
0: Let's go back to Jim for a moment. Jim, do trains have anything to do with your life?
5: Well, I've always loved model railroading, so she's right about that. And but the question I have, was I actually an old woman in Saudi Arabia that you're describing?
1: Yeah, it's an old woman, because I'm seeing like a big reddish, brownish scarf around you.
0: In past lives,
1: heavier one.
0: Sexes doesn't matter, does it? You could be a man, you could be a woman, whatever.
1: There's no gender. Our souls have no gender.
0: So if you have 25 past lives, it could be a variety, right?
1: Absolutely. The only thing that a soul can have is a feminine energy and a masculine energy, or can have like 60% feminine, 50%, you know, 40% feminine, that type of balance. But gender-wise, you can come all kinds of different genders.
0: Do we determine what family we want to live with?
1: When you've come advanced, yes, you can determine who you want. There's some past lives that have been researched where the one of them was a little girl. I forget her name right now, but she literally said, I'm so glad I picked you, Mom and Dad. So she'd never had a past life with them. She went out of her way to pick this particular family because it would present her with a life that would help her get through some of the things that she needed to get through. Other times we do specifically choose family members, even if they're difficult and challenging, we choose them.
0: Holly, what advice would you give to people who want to do readings, but they're a little afraid?
1: I would either come onto the Spirit Realm Network and have some free ones done with me, or just have a mini one done. They're very inexpensive. I do 15 minutes. I record it. I send it to you. I can talk a lot in 15 minutes. And then you can decipher from there whether we're a good fit or not.
0: Holly, you did a great job for a first-time guest. Come on back.
1: Thanks. Oh, please. I'd love to.
0: You give out your website one more time, would you please?
1: askhollyhall.com, and all of my social, all my links, radio show, everything's all on there.
0: We've got that all linked up for you at coasttocoastam.com. And where can we get your books?
1: It's Amazon.
0: Amazon.com. Just put in your name, Holly Hall, H-A-L-L. For Dane Galante, Tom Danheiser, Sue Trikas, Lex Lonehood, Sean Latasor, Alec Fernandez, Stephanie Smith, Tim Banal, George Knapp, and Richard Serrett, I'm George Norrie, somewhere out there on Coast to Coast AM. We'll see you on our next edition. Until then, be safe, everyone.

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8: I'm Deborah Rodriguez. Fears over Ebola forced an Air France plane to divert to Canada after officials realized one passenger may have been exposed to the outbreak in Africa. CBS's Jared Hill has our top story.
9: All we know is that this person was from the Democratic Republic of Congo and was on this diverted flight going from Paris to Detroit. The plane ended up landing in Montreal. The person was taken off the back of the plane, and then it went back onto its original destination, which was Detroit.
8: The danger to other people on that plane? CBS News medical correspondent Dr. Celine Gounder.
10: You cannot catch it from sitting near someone on a plane. If this person was not symptomatic, the risk to other passengers was essentially zero.
8: A big sinkhole shut down a runway at New York's LaGuardia Airport last night, triggering delays and cancellations. Transportation correspondent Chris Van Cleve.
11: Potholes on runways and the taxiways at an airport are fairly unusual. But, you know, like any roadway, something can undermine that surface and cause it to collapse.
8: The runway is still closed. Trump administration officials haven't said much about how Cuba's 94-year-old former leader Raul Castro might be brought to justice after he was indicted on murder charges. CBS's Olivia Gazis.
12: U.S. intelligence agencies have begun analyzing how Cuba might respond to an American military strike. Assessments that are being crafted as the Trump administration has been developing military options for the president to consider. CBS News has confirmed that Cuba has acquired attack drones and that officials there have discussed using them to launch attacks on the U.S. installation at Guantanamo Bay if hostilities erupt.
8: Castro was charged in the deaths of four people, including three U.S. citizens who were on a humanitarian mission to Cuba when their plane was shot down. A former and a current Washington, D.C. police officer are suing to try to stop the Trump administration's proposed almost $1.8 billion taxpayer-funded program that could award money to January 6th rioters. Officer Daniel Hodges injured during the insurrection.
13: Unfortunately, I've been receiving all sorts of threats since January 6th, 2021. And even since we announced the lawsuit, I've received threats, new ones.
8: Countdown underway for test launch of SpaceX massive Starship rocket later today. CBS News space consultant Bill Harwood says it'll involve a first.
14: SpaceX sees a super heavy Starship rocket as the centerpiece of the company's future. It's the most powerful rocket ever built, with twice the liftoff thrust of NASA's SLS Moon rocket, and it's designed to be fully reusable. That's never been done before.
8: Gas at an average $4.56 a gallon today. This is CBS News.
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22: 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Allison Keyes, CBS News, Washington.
8: Her former sister-in-law is showing support after Vanessa Trump, Donald Trump Jr.'s ex-wife, announced she'd been diagnosed with breast cancer. Ivanka Trump commented on Vanessa's social media post, "Love you, Mama." After the mother of five shared she'd undergone an unspecified procedure this week, Vanessa Trump says she's staying focused and hopeful. She shares five children with her ex, Don Jr. Deborah Rodriguez, CBS News.
24: Here's your WHOP Weather Center forecast. Slight chance of rain showers today. Otherwise, cloudy skies expected. High temperatures reach up to 75. Winds out of the northeast, 5 to 10 miles an hour. Cloudy skies again tonight. Chance of thunderstorms. Lows dip down to about 61. Thunderstorms likely. Tomorrow, daytime highs approaching 77. That's the forecast from the WHOP Weather Center. I'm meteorologist Megan Mulvard. Currently, it's 64 degrees.
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26: This is America in the Morning from Westwood One. Good morning, I'm John Trout. It's Thursday, May 21st, 2026. Here's what's coming up on America in the Morning.
27: The U.S. indicts Cuba's former president and wants him to show up to answer for the charges.
28: By his own will or by another way.
27: I'm Richard Johnson.
29: Two police officers who helped defend the Capitol during the January 6th riot are suing to block payouts. Sagar Meghani, Washington.
30: President Trump is calling for the Senate parliamentarian to be replaced. I'm Clayton Neville.
31: On Wall Street, investors are hoping the war with Iran is close to ending. That optimism sent stocks soaring yesterday. I'm Jessica Ettinger.
32: An Arizona prisoner convicted of killing another man by throwing gasoline at him and lighting a match was put to death. I'm Julie Walker.
33: Harvard's faculty has voted to make it more difficult for undergrads to earn A's. I'm Haya Pinzwani.
26: All ahead on America in the Morning. Now, 7 after. He's been wanted for decades, and it's been in the works for weeks. Now it's happened. Federal prosecutors have indicted the former president of Cuba for murder. But getting him into an American courtroom will be an issue. Details from correspondent Rich Johnson.
27: Former Cuban President Raul Castro was the country's defense minister in 1996 when its military shot down two unarmed planes operated by the Miami-based exile group Brothers to the Rescue. Four Americans were among those killed, and their families have been calling for criminal charges ever since.
28: We didn't indict. This isn't a show indictment.
27: Acting Attorney General Todd Blanche announced charges against Castro and some other former high-ranking Cuban officials in Miami on Wednesday. As for Castro coming there to defend himself,
28: we expect that he will show up here by his own will or by another way.
27: Could that mean a U.S. military operation to forcibly grab the 94-year-old Castro?
0: It certainly is an option, and it's certainly something that Raul Castro has to think about.
27: Florida Representative Elvira Salazar likes it.
1: Look at Maduro. If you do not want to wind up where he's at, then go.
27: Salazar referring to the U.S. capture of Venezuelan President Nicolas Maduro. But President Trump cast doubt on the idea.
2: There won't be escalation. I don't think there needs to be. Look, the place is falling apart. It's a mess. And they sort of lost control.
27: But Salazar said that Castro and the rest of Cuba's current leadership have a much easier option. Leave their country.
1: We're giving these thugs the opportunity of leaving so we can make things easier for the people. It happened in Venezuela. I do believe that is going to happen in Cuba.
27: Cuban President Miguel Díaz-Canel called the charges an act of political theater. He said the move has no legal basis, that Cuba was defending itself 30 years ago, and the move reveals the arrogance and frustration U.S. officials feel toward his country. I'm Richard Johnson.
26: Two police officers who were injured during the January 6th, 2021 Capitol riot are suing to block any payouts from a new Justice Department fund established in a settlement of a tax case involving President Trump. Washington correspondent Sagar Magani reports that one of the officers, Harry Dunn, spoke to CNN saying that the fund, in effect, would reward people who attacked police officers and nearly stopped the peaceful transfer of power.
3: Well, they thought they were right from day one, from January 6, 2021, during that attack. Those people that were attacking us, they thought that they were fundamentally right because Donald Trump told them to. So anybody that says that they are against political violence, yes, we all should absolutely be against it. But Donald Trump not only forgave them with their pardons on when he was inaugurated last year, he forgave them. Now he's rewarding them, which in turn incentivizes them to do it again.
29: Two police officers who helped defend the Capitol during the January 6th riot are suing to block payouts from a new nearly $1.8 billion Justice Department fund. The fund is for people who claim to be victims of politically motivated prosecutions.
2: These were people that were weaponized and really treated brutally by a system that was so corrupt, with corrupt people running it, and they're getting reimbursed for their legal fees and the other things that they had to suffer.
29: Acting Attorney General Todd Blanche did not rule out that rioters who attacked police at the Capitol would be eligible.
4: Anybody can apply. The commissioners will set rules, I'm sure. That's not for me to set. That's for the commissioners. And whether an individual, an oath keeper, as you just mentioned, applies for compensation, is anybody in this country can apply.
29: The suit was filed by Washington police officer Daniel Hodges and former Capitol police officer Harry Dunn, who both testified to Congress about the riot.
5: Terrorists pushed through the line and engaged us in hand.

0: I mean, it was a terrible period of time in the history of our country.
1: Sagar Meghani, Washington.
2: 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It's 12 after. The Senate parliamentarian, now at the center of the latest power struggle in Washington, when America in the Morning continues after these messages.
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8: Here's your WHOP Weather Center forecast. Slight chance of rain showers today. Otherwise, cloudy skies expected. High temperatures reach up to 75. Winds out of the northeast, 5 to 10 miles an hour. Cloudy skies again tonight. Chance of thunderstorms. Lows dip down to about 61. Thunderstorms likely. Tomorrow, daytime highs approaching 77. That's the forecast from the WHOP Weather Center. I'm meteorologist Megan Mulford. Currently, it's 64 degrees.
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2: This is America in the Morning. A big drop in daytime high temperatures for many. Let's get the update from AccuWeather.com meteorologist LaTroy Thornton.
10: Behind a strong cold front that brought damaging thunderstorms from the Ohio Valley to southern New England on Wednesday, days of summer-like heat now give way to much cooler conditions in those regions, with high temperatures today turning out 20 to 30 degrees lower than yesterday's numbers from central and eastern Virginia through the Delmarva Peninsula, southeastern Pennsylvania, New Jersey, and much of southern New England, plus mainly coastal New Hampshire as well as just about all of Maine. Any chances for precipitation in that area look to be focused from southern New England southward, with places from Massachusetts through Connecticut, parts of New Jersey and southern and eastern Pennsylvania, as well as northern West Virginia and Virginia, and much of Maryland and Delaware, in line for steady rain at times today, as the risk for showers and some thunderstorms extends southward from there, right through much of the southeast, in the general vicinity of that same cold front. Just to the west, storms may be severe today and tonight from southwestern Mississippi through much of Louisiana, southwestern Arkansas, southern Oklahoma, and much of eastern Texas, bringing the risk for damaging winds. A separate zone with a similar risk emerges over eastern Colorado into the far northwestern Texas Panhandle and northeastern New Mexico, where storms may bring strong winds and hail this afternoon and evening. Some wet weather also extends into the nation's center, with showers and storms from Kansas as well as eastern Montana and Wyoming into western portions of the Dakotas and Nebraska, with showers extending to the north and west into northeastern Utah, eastern Idaho, and just about all of Montana, but the west coast looking dry as the heat expands in California. In Wrightstown, New Jersey, today looks cloudy and cooler with rain at times, high 61. From Modesto, California, expect sunshine and heat today, the high 96. That's the nation's weather. I'm AccuWeather.com meteorologist LaTroy Thornton.
2: 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President Trump is calling for the Senate parliamentarian to be replaced over White House ballroom security funding. Correspondent Clayton.

0: Devil reports it's a move that the GOP Senate Majority Leader John Thune called concerning.
1: Senate parliamentarian Elizabeth McDonough has caught grief from President Trump recently after she blocked the inclusion of $1 billion for the White House ballroom in Republicans' budget reconciliation package. She said it didn't fall in line with the Byrd rule. Well, President Trump took to social media on Wednesday to say, quote, there are many fair people who would be qualified for that vital job. He added that Democrats cheat, lie, and steal, especially when it comes to votes and elections, but stick together, whereas the Republicans allow the Elizabeth McDonoughs of the world to stay in power and brutalize us. Senate Majority Leader John Thune rejected the idea of replacing McDonough and called Trump's suggestion concerning. I'm Clayton Neville.
0: A house of horrors in New Mexico, where police find three people dead. At least 18 first responders were overcome by an unknown toxic substance when they answered a call for a suspected drug overdose. Details from correspondent Lisa Dwyer.
2: New Mexico authorities say three people are dead and more than a dozen first responders are being treated for exposure to an unidentified substance after being called to a home in Albuquerque for a suspected drug overdose. New Mexico State Police say three of the four people who were found unresponsive inside the home have died. The other is being treated at a hospital. 18 first responders were exposed to the substance and began experiencing symptoms that included nausea and dizziness. All of the first responders were transported to the hospital where they are being monitored. I'm Lisa Dwyer.
0: It's 18 after. Lots of tech news in your Thursday business report coming up. 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
0: It's 20 after. Welcome back. This is America in the Morning. CNBC's Jessica Ettinger has Thursday business headlines with the tech sector seeing a lot of action.
9: Wall Street opens this morning after stocks roared back to life yesterday. Oil pulled back, bond yields eased, and President Trump said negotiations with Iran are in their final stages. but not everybody's sure yet.
10: You know, the Iran conflict now in its 12th week, I think is going on a lot longer than most market participants expected. And frankly, we're starting to feel a little extended on our base case with regard to the effect. And, you know, I think it's going to continue at this point.
9: That's Guggenheim's Ann Walsh on CNBC. The Dow was up 600 points. It opens above 50,000 this morning. The Nasdaq was up 400 points yesterday. NVIDIA out with strong quarterly results last night after the closing bell. It raised its dividend. It's starting a share buyback program. Its shares ticked lower in after-hours trading on first reaction. Investors just want more.
11: Unfortunately, it's just become complacency with investors that this has become the norm for NVIDIA. A beat by $2.5 billion and a raise in guidance by $3.5 billion, just unfortunately, with the kind of run the stock has had, just doesn't surprise to the upside the way it has in the past. Typical profit taking, as we've seen with NVIDIA time after time, quarter after quarter.
9: Benchmark's Cody Encree on CNBC. OpenAI could file confidentially to become a publicly traded AI company as early as tomorrow, according to the Wall Street Journal. Intuit says it's cutting 17% of its workforce to streamline operations and make use of AI. Walmart reports quarterly results today. J. Rogers Niffen Worldwide CEO Jan Niffen tells CNBC that even wealthier people are now just going to Walmart.
12: I'm not big on Target, but I am very big on Walmart, the best retailer in America. And Target has gotten better, and we've seen it in the stock price. But Walmart's taking that $100,000 customer.
9: U.S. drivers still paying the highest prices at the pump since the start of the U.S. war with Iran. AAA says the national average for a gallon of regular hit $4.55. Drivers might want a brace to pay even more past the long Memorial Day holiday. Here's CNBC's Carl Quintanilla.
13: Gas Buddy, which does a pretty good job of monitoring retail gasoline prices, says you're probably looking at $4.80 a gallon for the summer.
9: And just as gas prices soar, Stellantis brand Ram has unveiled a lineup of new Hemi V8 engine-powered muscle trucks. Pricing hasn't been released, but an entry-level Hemi V8 muscle may start in the $60,000 range. You're looking at $100,000 for loaded. On today's watch list, we get more earnings reports from Deere, the tractor maker, and Ralph Lauren. Tonight, the final episode of The Late Show with Stephen Colbert will air, as CBS deemed it too expensive to produce.
0: CNBC's Jessica Ettinger. It's 24 after. When we return on America in the Morning, for students at this Ivy League school, the honor roll may be in jeopardy after these messages.
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0: It's 26 after. You're with America in the Morning. Thanks for listening. An inmate on Arizona's death row has been executed for the brutal killing of a man in 2002 by dousing him with gasoline and setting him on fire. Correspondent Julie Walker reports.
9: An Arizona prisoner convicted of killing another man by throwing gasoline at him and lighting a match was put to death Wednesday. Prison officials say 63-year-old Leroy McGill was given a lethal injection for the murder of Charles Perez, who was attacked along with his girlfriend in 2002. John Barcella with Arizona Department of Corrections, courtesy KSAZ.
18: During the administration of the drug protocol, Mr. McGill took a few deep, heavy breaths, followed by a short snoring sound. Today's process went according to plan and without any incident.
9: AP reporter Josh Coletti, who was the media witness to the execution, says he heard McGill at one point say, "I'm going home soon." McGill waived his right to seek clemency. Arizona now has 108 prisoners on death row. I'm Julie Walker.
0: Just because you're smart and going to Harvard doesn't mean you deserve an A grade. Correspondent Haya Panjwani reports on an Ivy League school changing its grading standards.
19: Harvard's faculty has voted to make it more difficult for undergrads to earn A's. The faculty voted to limit the number of A grades awarded to undergraduates. It's one of the most sweeping efforts by a major university to curb grade inflation. Starting in fall 2027, instructors in letter-graded courses at Harvard College can give A grades to no more than 20% of students in a class, plus four additional students. A-minus grades will not be capped. Faculty also approved a new system using average percentile rank rather than GPA to compare students for honors and awards. Supporters say the changes will restore the meaning of top grades after more than 60% of undergraduate grades were in the A range in recent years. I'm Haya Panjwani.
0: America in the Morning for Thursday, May 21st, 2026 is produced by Jeff McKay. I'm John Trout. This is Westwood One.
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22: And this update is brought to you by Four Seasons Catering. Unless someone files as an independent or write-in candidate for the general election in November, then both Trigg and Todd counties already know who their new sheriffs will be following Tuesday's primary. In Trigg County, Mike Sandbrink will be the next sheriff, and in Todd County, Patrick Turner will be the next sheriff. As the impact of the two-year budget passed by the Kentucky General Assembly during this year's session settles in, it's looking like the judicial branch is bracing for tough times. According to a letter penned by Chief Justice of the Commonwealth, Deborah Lambert, the judicial branch is anticipating a general fund deficit of up to $12.6 million in fiscal year 2027 and a possible deficit of $17 million in 2028. That's been your news, and this is Deontay Berry reporting for WHOP News.
23: Here's your WHOP Weather Center forecast. Slight chance of rain showers today. Otherwise, cloudy skies expected. High temperatures reach up to 75. Winds out of the northeast, 5 to 10 miles an hour. Cloudy skies again tonight. Chance of thunderstorms. Lows dip down to about 61. Thunderstorms likely. Tomorrow, daytime highs approaching 77. That's the forecast from the WHOP Weather Center. I'm meteorologist Megan Mulford. Currently, it's 64 degrees.
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31: 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OpenAI is getting ready. The artificial intelligence firm is said to be laying the groundwork to become a public company. The maker of ChatGPT is preparing an IPO filing as soon as this week, targeting a public debut in the fall. The company is making the move to help fund its costly push for more chips, data centers, and talent. Stock soared yesterday with investors optimistic that the Middle East conflict may be nearing an end. The S&P rose more than 1%, with the Dow jumping 645 points. This morning, traders are watching watching NVIDIA, shares of the artificial intelligence chip giant are little changed, despite a better-than-expected earnings report. Overall, S&P and Dow futures are holding steady. And the company behind QuickBooks, TurboTax, and Credit Karma is cutting jobs. Intuit is laying off about 17% of its staff. That's about 3,000 workers. Intuit is looking to cut costs while investing in artificial intelligence products. Courtney Dunhoe, Bloomberg Radio.
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0: This is America in the Morning from Westwood One. Coming up this half hour.
1: The U.S. has indicted former Cuban leader Raul Castro. Sagar Magani, Washington.
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6: Barney Frank has died. The longtime Democratic congressman from Massachusetts was 86. I'm Julie Walker.
7: Mythos finds holes in global finance networks. I'm the new old tech guy, Chuck Palm.
8: An unlikely candidate has risen on the ballot in the Los Angeles mayoral election. I'm Kevin Carr.
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0: Back now on America in the Morning. What we're seeing in the forecast today is the setup for the Memorial Day weekend. Here's AccuWeather.com meteorologist LaTroy Thornton.
33: As a cold front drives more stable air into the northeast today, the severe weather risk has ended. Instead, that risk rebuilds toward the plains, where the same front stalls for a time, resulting in two separate zones of powerful thunderstorms today. In the western zone, places from eastern Colorado into far northeastern New Mexico and the northwestern corner of the Texas Panhandle, as well as roughly the western half of the Oklahoma Panhandle, may end up with storms this afternoon and evening that could bring damaging wind gusts, hail, and flash flooding. Much of the eastern half of Texas, as well as southeastern Oklahoma, much of southern Arkansas, nearly all of Louisiana and southwestern Mississippi could also have some thunderstorms that bring strong winds today and into tonight. However, this doesn't mean a dry day for the northeast, as the front doesn't move too quickly out of the area, and that does continue to mean the risk for some steady rain and drizzle at times from southern New England through south-central Pennsylvania, northeastern West Virginia, and eastward through Delaware. Watch for showers and some thunderstorms developing by this afternoon across parts of Virginia, the Carolinas, and really much of the southeast as this cold front gradually dives toward the coast, with perhaps only parts of the Florida panhandle staying dry all day. Otherwise, showers and storms extend from Kansas into western parts of both Nebraska and the Dakotas, with thunder much less likely to the west of there from northwestern Colorado right through Wyoming and just about all of Montana, also including eastern Idaho. The Great Lakes region looks to be generally cooler and dry, with warmer conditions instead, just away from the also dry west coast as heat builds into more and more of California's Central Valley. That's the weather across America. I'm AccuWeather.com meteorologist LaTroy Thornton.
0: 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Federal prosecutors have charged the brother of Fidel Castro with ordering the shootdown of civilian planes in 1996 that led to the deaths of three Americans. Washington correspondent Sagar Magani reports the U.S. has indicted former Cuban leader Raul Castro and wants him in the U.S. to face charges.
1: The U.S. has indicted former Cuban leader Raul Castro in another pressure tactic against Havana.
3: We are so grateful for this administration for not looking the other way, for the atrocities committed in Cuba by the regime, by the damage that that regime has done and continues to do to the national interest and the national security interests of the United States.
1: Prosecutors say Castro ordered the 1996 downing of civilian planes operated by Miami-based exiles when he was Cuba's defense chief.
9: We have Cuba on our mind. Very important. Been a lot of problem for a lot of years, and this was a big, I think it was a very big moment for people that, not only Cuban Americans, but people that came from Cuba that want to go back to Cuba, people that want to see their family in Cuba. I think this is a very big day, very important day.
1: It's a major escalation of President Trump's bid to dismantle Havana's single-party rule. He's been threatening military action for months and choked off fuel shipments to the island.
12: Atribuida la revolución cubana.
1: The 94-year-old Castro succeeded Brother Fidel as Cuba's leader 20 years ago and gave up power in 2018.
14: As alleged in the indictment, Raul Castro and five co-defendants participated in a conspiracy that ended with Cuban military aircraft firing missiles at those civilian planes and killing four Americans.
1: Acting Attorney General Todd Blanche says Castro's next stop should be in a U.S. courtroom.
14: This isn't a show indictment. This is an indictment because we expect that there was a warrant issued for his arrest. So we expect that he will show up here by his own will or by another way.
1: Sagar Magani, Washington.
0: If this week's primary elections prove anything, it would be that an endorsement by President Trump still has value in politics. Correspondent Clayton Neville reports.
15: President Trump said it himself.
16: I know how to win. I think I've proven that, haven't I?
15: Kentucky Congressman Thomas Massey lost the Republican primary to Ed Gollrein, who received President Trump's endorsement earlier this year. The president's been a long critic of Massey's, to include his support for efforts to release the Epstein files.
16: Thomas Massey's a terrible congressman. He voted against men playing in women's sports. He voted against transgender for everybody, the mutilization of your children.
15: Gollrein will face Democrat opponent Melissa Strange in the November general election. Massey spoke about his loss.
17: We weren't really running against Ed Gollrein. We weren't running against Donald Trump. We were running for what we believe in.
15: Massey insisted Republicans should not fall in line with the president if they don't back his policies.
17: If you always vote with the president, if the legislative branch always votes with the president, we do have a king.
15: Meanwhile, three Trump-backed Republicans won West Virginia congressional primaries, including incumbent Shelley Capito and Representatives Riley Moore and Carol Miller.
18: His endorsement is the most powerful in the history of politics. I mean, anywhere in the world. I think it's just a phenomenon.
15: House Speaker Mike Johnson said the president knows what's at stake in the midterms as the majority for Republicans in Congress is slim.
18: He and I need conservative patriots here ready to help us continue saving America. And that's why we're working hand in hand to defend and grow this House Republican majority.
15: Three Indiana Republican state senators backed by President Trump won their respective races on Tuesday. And in election news outside of Congress, in Georgia, former Atlanta Mayor Keisha Lance Bottoms clinched the Democratic nomination for governor. On the Republican side, Lieutenant Governor Burt Jones and healthcare billionaire Rick Jackson are headed for a June 16th runoff. I'm Clayton Neville.
0: The peak fire season in California typically begins in June. Already, there have been several wildfires burning in Southern California, causing some evacuations and health issues from smoke. And another has ravaged an island off the California coast. Jim Roop reports from Los Angeles.
4: In the Ventura County city of Simi Valley, Ventura County Fire Public Information Officer Andrew Dowd says it's the winds that continue to be the wild card in the so-called Sandy wildfire.
2: These winds out of the northeast have the potential to push fire. This was a fast-moving fire that swept into neighborhoods within 15, 20 minutes of starting.
4: Another fire, the Santa Rosa Island Fire, the biggest of the blazes, causing the evacuation of more than 34,000 people whose homes are in its path. The fire reached endangered Torrey pine trees, the rarest species of pine tree in North America. They only grow naturally at Torrey Pines State Natural Reserve near San Diego and on Santa Rosa Island. Nearly a third of that island has burned, including the Torrey Pine Grove on its east side, which is more than 250 years old. The Bain Fire in Harupa Valley has caused evacuation orders and warnings just north of Hidden Valley Nature Center, also being pushed by what are called sundowner winds in the evening. The Verona Fire in Homeland, east of Los Angeles in Riverside County, threatening the areas between Diamond Valley Lake and Lake Paris. So far, though, on all these fires, no injuries, no fatalities. But there has been loss of structures, including some homes. And finally, all these fires impacting the air quality all across Southern California. Health experts are warning those with respiratory issues, the young and the elderly, to avoid going outside, and for everyone to avoid strenuous work or exercise outside. I'm Jim Roop.
0: It's 17 till. The richest man in the world, set to become even wealthier. That and more when America in the Morning continues after these messages.
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0: Welcome back. You're with America in the Morning. It's 15 before the hour. Questions are being raised after a congressional report showed that 42 American aircraft were either lost or damaged so far in the Iran war, which has now raised the estimate of the cost of the wartime operations to over $29 billion. The report came from testimony by acting Pentagon Comptroller Jules Hurst III. In his report, three F-15 Strike Eagles hit by friendly fire cost $100 million each, and another aircraft lost includes an F-35 attack jet, seven CK-135 refueling tankers, and 24 MQ-9 Reaper drones. The report comes as lawmakers are pushing for more clarity on the costs of Operation Epic Fury. Barney Frank, a liberal Massachusetts representative and one of the first openly gay members of Congress, has died at the age of 86. Correspondent Julie Walker has a look back on his career.
6: Barney Frank has died. The longtime Democratic congressman from Massachusetts was 86 and was a leading liberal who brought new visibility to gay rights. He was the first lawmaker to come out as gay voluntarily. In 2012, he married his boyfriend. A year later, he noted that in the past, gay people were excluded from the judicial doctrine of equal protection.
7: The question is not why today did we get included. It's why for so many years were we excluded. And it was prejudice. And what's happened is all these people here, all these people who decided to be honest about who we are, our reality has defeated the prejudice.
6: He also helped craft the most significant changes to the financial system in a generation. Frank was both brusque and erudite. He recently spoke to the Associated Press and advised the left wing of his party to be less purist and more willing to accept compromise as a form of progress. I'm Julie Walker.
0: Wall Street is preparing for what will be the biggest initial public offering of a stock in history. Lisa Dwyer reports that when the company goes public, the richest man in the world will become even richer.
8: Elon Musk has announced plans for one of the biggest sales of stock to the public ever for a space company currently losing billions of dollars a year. Documents filed show that SpaceX lost $2.6 billion from operations last year on $18.7 billion in revenue, and the losses kept piling up at the start of this year as well. Musk and certain other shareholders will receive shares in a special class of stock that gives them 10 votes for each share they hold. The stock sale could also make Musk a major owner who co-founded SpaceX in 2002, the world's first trillionaire. I'm Lisa Dwyer.
0: We haven't seen a situation like this in 50 years. The combination of high gas prices, coupled with tariffs, bad weather, viruses, and the through-the-roof fertilizer costs, has American farmers on edge, as this could be their worst wheat harvest since the 1970s. Correspondent Jennifer King reports.
10: Punishing weather and climbing costs are impacting this year's wheat crop in the U.S. Hotter than average temperatures, late freezes, and record-setting drought in the plains has worsened the spread of wheat viruses and sped up the production of seed heads, which yields lower quality grain. Combined with tariffs and higher prices for fertilizer and fuel, longtime wheat farmers say it's not going to be a good year. The U.S. Department of Agriculture estimates production is down 21% from last year. Wheat growers will see their smallest crop since 1972. I'm Jennifer King.
0: Anthropic has reportedly made an AI cyber agent so good, it appears the White House asked them not to publicly release it. Here's the new old tech guy, Chuck Palm, with that story.
11: Anthropic, the AI company behind the Claude chatbot, built a cybersecurity model called Mythos, and it worked really well. In fact, too well. Mythos can find exploitable vulnerabilities in every major operating system and web browser, and it can do it even when it's used by somebody with no technical background whatsoever. And to be honest, it makes an old tech guy a bit nervous. The White House caught wind of this and asked Anthropic not to release it publicly, and they didn't. Instead, about 40 organizations, including Amazon, Microsoft, JPMorgan Chase, and others, were given controlled access to Mythos so they could find and patch what it was uncovering before anybody else could act. Now, Anthropic is preparing a brief for the Financial Stability Board. That's the G20's global financial watchdog on what Mythos found lurking in the infrastructure of the global financial system. The briefing was requested by the governor of the Bank of England. Imagine for a second an AI built by a private company that found security flaws serious enough that finance ministers and central banks from 20 of the world's largest economies need a formal sit-down. I think finding holes in the global financial network warrants a second look at AI being deployed as a cybersecurity guard. Visit thenewoldtechguy.com. I'm Chuck Palm.
0: Here's Thursday Sports with America in the Morning's Robert Workman. Robert?
3: The Thunder evened up the NBA Western Conference Final at a game apiece last night, slashing the Spurs 122-113 to take Game 2 in Oklahoma City. MVP Shai Gilgeous-Alexander bounced back with a 30-point effort.
9: In the first game, I still feel like we got really good looks. They just didn't go down. Yeah, we just got a little bit more comfortable with their type of defense. Obviously, it's very unique, different from literally every other defense in the league, so it takes some getting used to.
3: San Antonio took another injury hit in its backcourt. Already without All-Star De'Aaron Fox, his sub Dylan Harper had to leave in the third quarter with a leg injury. On the ice, the Golden Knights grabbed the momentum in that Western Conference final, beating the Avalanche 4-2 to take Game 1 on the road. Vegas scored three times in a 10-minute span from midway through Period 2 into the third. Colorado got back within a goal on a late power play, but Carter Hart stood tall with 36 saves, and Nick Dowd ended it with an empty net. Baseball, Shohei Ohtani homered on the first pitch of the game, then went five scoreless on the mound as the Dodgers blanked the Padres 4-0 on a combined five-hitter. Carmen Mladzinski and company tossed a five-hitter as the Pirates plundered the Cardinals 7-0. Brewers shut out the Cubs 5-0 behind a stellar seven innings from Kyle Harrison, two hits allowed and 11 strikeouts. The Braves got seven strong from Chris Sale and three-run jacks from Austin Riley and Dominic Smith to reel in the Marlins 9-1. Nationals got long balls from C.J. Abrams and Jacob Young to subdue the Mets 8-4. Rays rally for four in the eighth to complete their sweep of the Orioles. Diamondbacks swept out the Giants. Reds rolled over the Phillies, handing Don Mattingly his first series loss since taking over the big chair in Philadelphia. Rangers scored two in the top of the ninth to edge the Rockies. Guardians got all of their runs in the ninth and tenth to trip the Tigers, while the A's came back to clip the Angels in 10 innings. That's Thursday Sports.
0: Thank you, sir. Now 7 till... Reality TV meets politics, a celebrity mayoral campaign, when America in the Morning continues after these messages.
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0: It's 5 till. America in the Morning continues. A reality TV star is running for mayor of Los Angeles as an independent. And he's just received a high-level GOP endorsement. Kevin Carr takes a look at the campaign of Spencer Pratt.
28: Most people first heard of Spencer Pratt in 2007 from the reality television series The Hills.
29: We're going to Las Vegas to get married. I got us the honeymoon suite.
30: We already went to the church. We already talked to the minister.
28: Now he's running for mayor of L.A., and he's polling close behind incumbent Karen Bass. Pratt's campaign has raised eyebrows for some unconventional advertising, including a parody of Will Smith's Fresh Prince of Bel-Air credits.
1: Now this is a story all about how my life got turned upside down, and I had to take a minute to run for mayor. I'll tell you how I became the prince of a town called Bel-Air.
28: There is also the use of completely AI-generated ads.
2: Spencer Pratt seems like he has some good ideas. Not that I'm MAGA or anything.
4: We're all voting for Spencer Pratt, right? Of course. Obviously. I wish I could vote, like, yesterday.
28: Though running as an independent, Pratt has gotten endorsements from prominent figures on the right, including Senator Rick Scott, actor James Woods, podcaster Joe Rogan, and now President Donald Trump.
5: I'd like to see him do well. He's a character. I don't know him. I assume he probably supports me. Does he support me?
4: So,
5: yeah, I heard he does. I heard he's a big MAGA person.
28: Pratt has been compared to Trump because of his political outsider status and history on reality TV. Los Angeles last elected a Republican mayor in 1997. However, a lot can happen between now and November. I'm Kevin Carr.
0: On his very first The Late Show in 2015, Stephen Colbert ripped into then-candidate Donald Trump while gorging on Oreo cookies over a political boycott of the company. 11 years later, it's the end of the line for Stephen Colbert's late-night TV show where comedy and politics collided, correspondent Haya Panjwani reports.
14: The Late Show with Stephen Colbert is coming to an end after 11 years. The end marks the conclusion of his on-air feud with President Donald Trump. When CBS announced last summer that the show would come to an end in May, the network said it was for economic reasons. 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Various stars, including actor Jon Hamm, say they've enjoyed being a part of his show.
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14: 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I'm Haya Panjwani.
0: America in the Morning for Thursday, May 21st, 2026 is produced by Jeff McKay. I'm John Trout. This is Westwood One.
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21: I'm Deborah Rodriguez. A change of plans for a flight from France to the U.S. last night because of an Ebola scare. Correspondent Jared Hill.
31: Confusion on an Air France flight set to land in Detroit but diverted to Montreal over fears someone exposed to the Ebola outbreak was on board.
32: People were questioning what was going on.
31: Deborah Mister was a passenger on the flight.
32: Having a crew mask up when they were not informing us of what was going on is very concerning.
31: A U.S. Customs and Border Protection spokesperson told CBS News, due to entry restrictions put in place to reduce the risk of the Ebola virus, the passenger should not have boarded the plane.
21: Health experts say the risk to other passengers was actually low because Ebola is not airborne but spread through bodily fluids. Travel troubles at the airport in New York. A sinkhole on a runway at LaGuardia triggered delays and cancellations last night. and the repairs aren't finished yet. CBS New York's Elijah Westbrook is at the airport.
3: They're telling us that the goal is to have the impacted runway open at around 12 p.m. today. But in the meantime, they are urging travelers, early morning travelers in particular, to expect delays and potentially cancellations while the work is being done. Right now, there's only one runway that is open, so it's limiting just how many planes can take off and land.
21: Wildfires in Southern California have burned more than 2,600 acres since Monday. At least six people have been injured. At least one home burned. Andrew Dowd with the Ventura County Fire Department says the weather may not help.
6: That wind change does have the potential to spread fire. We want to make sure that we have the right resources in place, so we're continuing to monitor that and put firefighters out where they need to be.
21: He says the flames are 20% contained. About 45,000 people are under evacuation orders. Former Washington, D.C. police officer Daniel Hodges is one of two who are on duty January 6th. Suing to block the Trump administration's proposed fund to pay rioters.
7: These people, they should not be rewarded by the government for their attempt to overthrow the government.
21: The anti-weaponization fund is paid for with taxpayer dollars. It totals almost $1.8 billion. Elon Musk has announced plans for one of the biggest sales of stock to the public ever for his SpaceX. CBS's Jolene Kent.
8: If this IPO goes forward as planned, Elon Musk could become the world's first trillionaire. He's already the richest man, and his ambitions have really been what has carried him here to this moment.
21: Musk's filing shows SpaceX lost $2.6 billion last year. Dow futures up 59. This is CBS News.
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10: And this update is brought to you by Four Seasons Catering. Unless someone files as an independent or write-in candidate for the general election in November, then Bow, Trigg, and Todd counties already know who their new sheriffs will be following Tuesday's primary. In Trigg County, Mike Sandbrink will be the next sheriff, and in Todd County, Patrick Turner will be the next sheriff. As the impact of the two-year budget passed by the Kentucky General Assembly during this year's session settles in, it's looking like the judicial branch is bracing for tough times. According to a letter penned by Chief Justice of the Commonwealth, Deborah Lambert, the judicial branch is anticipating a general fund deficit of up to $12.6 million in fiscal year 2027 and a possible deficit of $17 million in 2028. That's been your news, and this is Deontay Berry reporting for WHOP News.
11: Here's your WHOP Weather Center forecast. Slight chance of rain showers today. Otherwise, cloudy skies expected. High temperatures reach up to 75. Winds out of the northeast, 5 to 10 miles an hour. Cloudy skies again tonight. Chance of thunderstorms. Lows dip down to about 61. Thunderstorms likely. Tomorrow, daytime highs approaching 77. That's the forecast from the WHOP Weather Center. I'm meteorologist Megan Mulford. Currently, it's 64 degrees.
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13: This is Kentucky Farm Bureaus across Kentucky. The American Farm Bureau says prices for fuel and fertilizer are between 20 and 40% higher this year. American Farm Bureau President Zippy Duvall says farmers must have nutrients to produce crops.
20: Fertilizer is not an option to farmers. It's a critical input that determines the crop yield, ultimately the food supply for our American people. Fertilizer prices are spiking and supplies being unreliable at this moment in this during this season will directly affect farmers and the ability to plant. for this year. So we're real concerned about the position that we're in right now.
13: Farmers were facing a challenging economic front before the war with Iran, the closing of the Strait of Hormuz, limiting fertilizer supplies to the U.S. and the rest of the world. Economists say the nutrient supply and price could be an even bigger challenge next year. This is a
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1: Turning the screws. Good morning, I'm Gordon Deal, along with Nicole Murray, on this Thursday, May 21st. Glad you're with us. Here's what's up this hour.
2: The United States is charging former Cuban President Raul Castro with murder and conspiracy for an incident 30 years ago.
1: President Trump now says he's in no hurry to strike an agreement with Iran, but does this conflict with comments from Tuesday?
2: 17,000 remain under evacuation orders in Ventura County, California, thanks to a wildfire that's now 22% contained.
1: And the quickly growing public sentiment against AI.
4: The vibes are very bad, to put it mildly. Public sentiment has really deteriorated in the last few months, with a lot of polls showing that really the vast majority of Americans, 70% and above, are not thrilled about AI. They're worried about it moving too quickly. They don't want data centers built near them. They don't think the U.S. should be accelerating the technology as quickly as it is.
1: Amrit Ramkumar at the Wall Street Journal on the American rebellion against artificial intelligence and data centers. A new low in the relationship between two longtime Cold War rivals. The U.S. is charging former Cuban President Raul Castro with murder. The indictment yesterday came as President Trump is pushing for regime change on the impoverished island, where Castro's communists have been in charge since his late brother Fidel Castro led a revolution in 1959. Castro remains the country's most powerful figure despite his retirement from public life. Acting Attorney General Todd Blanche.
5: For the first time in nearly 70 years, senior leadership of the Cuban regime has been charged in this country, in the United States of America, for acts of violence resulting in the deaths of American citizens.
1: The charges are connected to the Cuban military's shootdown of civilian planes flown by a humanitarian group in 1996 when Castro was defense minister. For Cuban Americans, that case has long rallied exiles who want accountability. The indictment 30 years later sends a message to Florida hardliners that the administration remains committed to maximum pressure on the communist regime. Police officers who came under attack by rioters at the Capitol on January 6, 2021, are suing to stop President Trump's plan to set up a massive fund to compensate victims of weaponization and lawfare. In the lawsuit filed yesterday, former Capitol Police Officer Harry Dunn and Metropolitan Police Officer Daniel Hodges contend Trump intends to use the $1.8 billion to pay people who organized and took part in the riot. Dunn says his group is not seeking money.
15: He's trolling us with the 1776 thing. He's trying to make this some type of patriotic symbol, but this could be the most unpatriotic thing, rewarding terrorists and insurrectionists.
1: A lawsuit argues that the fund violates the 14th Amendment's prohibition on use of federal money to, quote, pay any debt or obligation incurred in aid of insurrection or rebellion against the United States. The complaint contends that Dunn and Hodges have faced ongoing harassment, including death threats, from participants in the riot. President Trump contends he is not in a hurry to make a deal with Iran. His statement yesterday appeared to contrast with comments Trump made Tuesday to lawmakers at the White House's annual congressional picnic, where he said, "We're going to end the war very quickly." 6 weeks after he paused Operation Epic Fury for a ceasefire, talks to end the war have shown little progress, while soaring gasoline prices have weighed on the president's approval ratings.
22: We're going to give this one shot. I'm in no hurry. You never think, oh, the midterms, I'm in a hurry. I'm in no hurry. Ideally, I'd like to see a few people killed as opposed to a lot.
1: A New York Times Siena University poll released this week found that 64% of Americans said they think the war in Iran was the wrong decision. Meanwhile, the Wall Street Journal is reporting that President Trump and Israeli Prime Minister Benjamin Netanyahu held a contentious call last evening, with Netanyahu railing against a pact to end the war with Iran and Trump defending the diplomatic process. 11 minutes now after the hour on This Morning, America's First News.

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3: Here's your WHOP Weather Center forecast. Slight chance of rain showers today. Otherwise, cloudy skies expected. High temperatures reach up to 75. Winds out of the northeast, 5 to 10 miles an hour. Cloudy skies again tonight. Chance of thunderstorms. Lows dip down to about 61. Thunderstorms likely. Tomorrow, daytime highs approaching 77. That's the forecast from the WHOP Weather Center. I'm meteorologist Megan Mulford. Currently, 63.
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6: Thanks for spending time with us. The Supreme Court's weakening of the Voting Rights Act in the Louisiana versus Calais ruling has led to much anxiety about the representation of African-American voters in the Deep South. But leaders in the Asian-American community are also warning that the ruling could affect the Democratic Party's ability to galvanize their voters with less than 6 months until the midterm elections. It's a story by Mabinti Quarshi, White House reporter at the Washington Examiner. Mabinti, what are you hearing?
7: So basically, I've been talking to Asian-American leaders, and they basically said that their voters are persuadable, but neither Democrats nor Republicans are really doing much to reach out to them. And I should note that Asian Americans are the fastest growing minority population in the U.S. In places in the South like Texas, Georgia, out west in California. They are poised to make a difference in some of these congressional districts, but they feel like they're being left out and being overlooked by Democrats and by Republicans.
6: The ignoring, I guess, is so much so that there are Indian Americans in Texas running for office as Republicans, correct?
7: Yes, Indian Americans. And so I should just say the AAPI community, it includes both East Asians and South Asians. That's the Indian American population. And they've gotten so frustrated with Democrats that in Texas, they've decided to run as Republicans, as Indian Americans. And I should note that in 2024, Trump won, roughly 40% of the Asian American vote. And that's like the highest that any Republican president has won in 20 years. I think, going back to former President George W. Bush. And so and he did this while running against Kamala Harris, who herself is of Asian and Black American descent. And so, basically Asian Americans, they're not, just because they are a minority group, they are not automatically Democrat.
6: All right. So I guess at least based on 2024, some Asian Americans or plenty of Asian Americans are okay with Trump, but not Republicans as a whole.
7: Okay, so the thing is that in 2024, Trump really did run on economic anxiety, and that was like the key issue for lots of voters, not just Asian American voters. A lot of voters had a lot of anxiety about the economy, and Trump successfully, ran on that. It's been about a year and a half of the Trump second administration. And as I noted in the story, polling has shown that Asian Americans have actually started to sour a bit on Trump because he hasn't sort of fulfilled that promise that he was going to fix our economy, that he was going to get inflation underhand. That hasn't quite happened yet. And so we're seeing in the polling that the AAPI vote is sort of starting to sour on Trump, which, might give Democrats an opening. But again, these leaders have warned that they're being forgotten, that they're, the outreach isn't there, the messaging isn't there, the campaigning isn't there so far.
6: We're speaking with Mabinti Quarshi, White House reporter at the Washington Examiner. The story is called Asians to Democrats, You're Not Doing Enough to Win Our Votes. Are there specific issues that are not being addressed?
7: Well, I think this year, it's that famous quote, it's the economy, stupid.

0: The Iran war has driven up high gas prices. Inflation, has risen. There's a lot of unpopularity with the barroom. And again, Trump fulfilled his promise of tamping down on immigration at the border, but on the economy, he hasn't really fulfilled that promise. And so that is the opening for the Asian American vote. But are Democrats doing the work, right? Like in Georgia, the AAPI community, it's growing. It's getting bigger, but how much of the outreach are we seeing as opposed to Black and Latino voters? I think one of the leaders I talked to, I mentioned it in the story, she mentioned that sometimes it's hard for people to see the AAPI community as progressive in the Democratic Party, right? Like sometimes they have this sort of model minority myth that doesn't have them included in sort of the big tent of the Democratic Party, which makes it easier for them to be left out. And they, these leaders are basically trying to tell Democrats, you have 6 months. You need to, you need to be stumping out in Texas, out in Georgia. I covered the Virginia gubernatorial race last year, and one of the events that now Governor Abigail Spanberger did is I went with her when she went to an Asian American restaurant out here in Northern Virginia, right? Like, are we seeing that from these Democratic candidates down south? Are we seeing that in California? There is some quiet hesitation that not enough is being done to get these voters who were maybe, and again, they maybe not tapped into politics like most politicals, but again, like are Democrats doing the outreach to explain to them why it matters for them to show up and vote, especially as we see these new mid-decade redistricting maps? I don't get the sense that Democrats have done enough at educating to the AAPI community to earn their vote so far.
1: Thanks, Mabinti Korshi, White House reporter at the Washington Examiner. 19 minutes after the hour on This Morning, America's First News. Here's Nicole Murray.
2: And now, the three big things you need to know. Number one.
3: The United States has announced murder charges against former Cuban President Raul Castro related to a 1996 incident in which Cuban jets shot down planes operated by the humanitarian group Brothers to the Rescue, Acting Attorney General Todd Blanche.
4: We didn't indict. This isn't a show indictment. This is an indictment because we expect that there was a warrant issued for his arrest. So we expect that he will show up here by his own will or by another way.
3: The 94-year-old Castro has also been charged with conspiracy and destruction of aircraft.
2: Number two.
3: Two police officers who defended the Capitol during the January 6th riot have filed a lawsuit seeking to halt President Trump's $1.8 billion anti-weaponization fund. D.C. Metro Police Officer Daniel Hodges on ABC.
5: It says that if you commit violence in Donald Trump's name, that you will be protected legally, you will be rewarded financially. And that is his way of keeping these people on retainer for the next time he wants to influence the course of history with mass violence.
3: Maryland Congressman Jamie Raskin, the top Democrat on the House Judiciary Committee, has introduced legislation to block it.
2: Number three.
3: The American doctor who contracted Ebola and was transferred to Germany is starting to feel better and is able to eat. The doctor's colleague, Matt Allison on ABC News.
6: He needed assistance to walk. He was very weak. He was very discouraged. In his communications to us here on the leadership team, he was talking about just, being almost unable to think.
3: Dr. Peter Stafford tested positive for the disease due to his work in the Democratic Republic of Congo. Vanessa Trump, the ex-wife to Donald Trump Jr., announced that she has been diagnosed with breast cancer and recently underwent a medical procedure for treatment. The Department of Homeland Security is set to implement new entry restrictions today for foreign travelers coming to the United States from countries at the center of the latest Ebola outbreak. Officials say all U.S.-bound flights carrying foreign travelers who have been in Congo, Uganda, or South Sudan in the last 21 days will be required to fly into Washington Dulles International Airport in Virginia. Domino's has announced it will give away $1 million worth of emergency pizzas if a U.S. team member gets a red card during the World Cup.
1: What?
3: It's an interesting marketing choice.
1: But that's the best they can come up with?
3: Right.
1: How about if, when we win a game? Or if we advance to the knockout stage, we get out of the group stage and advance to the round of 16 or whatever it is.
3: I mean, yeah. Or, it's a little bit more basic, but if we score a goal, a hat trick, something.
1: It's just weird. A red card.
3: Going to encourage some non-sportsmanlike conduct, right. I'm telling you.
1: How about some positivity instead of us cheering for a red card?
3: Right.
1: Jeez. 22 minutes after the hour.
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10: Thanks for being with us. Small business profits are sinking as owners get squeezed by rising labor costs and energy prices spiking from the Iran war. Here's Nathan Bomey, business reporter at Axios. Nathan, set the scene.
11: Well, small business profits are really plunging, and I think it's pretty directly tied to the war, because the war has caused a real significant spike in energy prices, of course, and that leads directly into, you know, higher costs for small businesses, especially. Now, bigger companies maybe have some tools to be able to manage this, but the small businesses often don't have much flexibility, and gas prices hit a small company hard. You know, if you're, say, for example, you're a contractor and you have a Ford F-150, which is the most popular vehicle in the country, but it guzzles a lot of gas, you know, increase in gas prices like what we've seen is going to really hit you hard. And so they just don't have anywhere to run.
10: Small businesses for these purposes are defined as what? How big are they?
11: Well, it's really less than 250 workers. And, you know, it's really important to note that that's where a lot of the job creation comes from. You know, more than about half of all new jobs are created by these types of small companies. They're nimble. You know, they're the ones that can move quickly, and they're entrepreneurs who are, you know, able to make quick decisions. But often they just get super hard hit. By this type of movement in energy prices, and I just don't think there's going to be a lot of relief soon. And so I think this could get worse before it gets better.
10: Right. Talk about some of that April profitability that we saw.
11: Yeah, I mean, it's down 1.3%, which doesn't sound like a lot, but that's actually the biggest decline in 2 years, according to the Bank of America Institute. And so, you know, 1.3% decline in profits actually can be the difference between turning a profit and a loss, you know, because a lot of these small businesses are operating on pretty thin margins. And that's why, you know, gas prices is one of those things that it just has such a direct effect on profits. As soon as it changes, it really starts to hit the bottom line. I think, small businesses, a lot of times, it's just sometimes even a solo operator or a family business, and families are hit hard at the pump just as the ordinary American worker is.
10: We're speaking with Nathan Bomey, business reporter at Axios. The story is called "Iran War Hits Small Business Hard." I thought spending was doing well though.
11: Yeah, I think it is. And, we'll say this is, I think that there is a interesting disconnect occurring between consumer sentiment figures and actual spending figures. Because you look at consumer sentiment right now, it's at a record low, which I think does seem to reflect the attitude and the vibes out there. It's like everybody you talk to is, feels like things are just terrible. And yet when you actually look at the spending data, people are still spending. So maybe there's a bit of a disconnect there. Maybe people are just feeling not so great, but the bank account isn't so bad. I think, with the job market, yes, there's been some big layoff announcements, but overall jobs seem pretty stable right now. So I don't think people are in terrible shape. But, gas prices is the kind of thing that if it stays elevated for a long time, could really start to undermine people.
10: And we're starting businesses at a pretty good clip, aren't we?
11: Yeah, and that's what's interesting about this is that although profitability for small businesses is hurting, actual business creation is doing pretty well. And so, I think Americans are actually still seeing, still in that entrepreneurial mindset.
10: Thanks, Nathan. Nathan Bomey, business reporter at Axios. 30 minutes now after the hour on This Morning, America's First News.

0: 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Clostridium perfringens CND is among those diseases to watch for. 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
0: Clostridium perfringens CND, otherwise known as overeating in faster-growing calves, is an issue this year for High Plains cattle producers. Great Plains area Colorado State University Extension livestock specialist Travis Taylor says part of the reason for the higher number of cases is that cows are being turned out earlier this year due to greenup in wheat and rye pastures.
4: CND is one of those things that when we change a mother cow's diet and we increase her milk production, or we change the constitution of that milk based on the cow's diet, we can have issues with the calves. So when we start talking about turnout and maybe going to some greener grass, I'm going to encourage all those individuals to maybe pay a little closer attention. CND is a quick and deadly biohazard that gets into these calves. It comes through their system and will cause them to bloat, cause the small intestine to have some extra leakage there.
0: Taylor says treatment is available if caught on time.
4: With some treatment, with some antitoxin, which you can usually pick up from most veterinarians, it can be readily changed and save those calves if caught in time.
0: In addition, Taylor says that calves that don't nurse regularly due to their mom cycling or being bred by a bull tend to over-engorge and can pick up the bacteria in their system. Signs of CND include a calf wringing its tail and kicking at its midsections. And he adds that CND can spread rapidly. I'm Lori Boyer. For more ag information, log on to agriculture.com.
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6: Here's your WHOP Weather Center forecast. Slight chance of rain showers today. Otherwise, cloudy skies expected. High temperatures reach up to 75. Winds out of the northeast, 5 to 10 miles an hour. Cloudy skies again tonight. Chance of thunderstorms. Lows dip down to about 61. Thunderstorms likely. Tomorrow, daytime highs approaching 77. That's the forecast from the WHOP Weather Center. I'm meteorologist Megan Mulford. Currently, 63.
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9: Thanks for spending time with us. Welcome into Thursday, May 21st. Gordon Deal with Nicole Murray. Some of our top stories and headlines. The U.S. charges former Cuban President Raul Castro with murder and conspiracy. A pair of January 6th police officers sue to block the newly formed weaponization fund. Trump says he's in no hurry to make a deal with Iran. Longtime liberal Massachusetts Congressman Barney Frank has died at 86. The major stock indexes were all higher by better than 1% yesterday. Stephen Colbert hosts The Late Show for the final time tonight. and the Florida man who returned a fanny pack he found that contained $30,000. That story in about 20 minutes. The only thing growing faster than the artificial intelligence industry may be our negative feelings about it. In one poll after another in recent weeks, respondents have overwhelmingly voiced concerns about AI, a challenge to claims by industry executives that their technology would gain popularity by improving people's lives. It's a story by Amrith Ramkumar, reporter at the Wall Street Journal. Amrith, explain the public sentiment.
2: Well, the vibes are very bad, to put it mildly. Public sentiment has really deteriorated in the last few months, with a lot of polls showing that really the vast majority of Americans, 70% and above, are not thrilled about AI. They're worried about it moving too quickly. They don't want data centers built near of them. They don't think the U.S. should be accelerating the technology as quickly as it is. So a bunch of that polling and then some of the violent incidents that we've observed and protests and all of that have come together. So I spoke to Ron Gibson, a city councilman in Indianapolis, and he had 13 shots fired at his front door a week after he approved a data center. And the bullets were fired like near where his son was playing with Legos the previous evening and stuff like that. So it's just incredible what we're seeing in California. Someone threw a Molotov cocktail at OpenAI CEO Sam Altman's house and made threats at the company's headquarters. So the backlash has really intensified in just a few months.
9: What struck me is the sort of unprecedented souring on this that we've seen. And this represents, as you said, like a real crisis for AI companies and the builders of data centers. So now what, Amrith?
2: Yeah, the industry is really in crisis management mode, I think. And we're hearing there are conversations happening behind the scenes. And even so I spoke to Chris Lehane at OpenAI, their head of public affairs, and he basically said that they're trying to do more proactively on issues like energy and kids online safety. They came out and endorsed legislation on kids online safety that's been very controversial and a lot of social media companies have fought against. So you expect to see more of that from the companies, a lot of campaigns to try to improve public sentiment. And the tech companies say a lot of this is based on misinformation, that if you look at the energy price increases in the last couple of years, data centers may have exacerbated them slightly in some areas, but people are acting like they're a primary driver when there's so many other things that go into determining an electricity price. There's been a lot of questionable numbers shared, they say, about water usage as well. So there will be, you can expect, a real ramp up in the campaign the next several months going up to the midterms. And the AI industry is also pouring hundreds of millions of dollars to elect friendly politicians who are more pro-industry are always open to more moderate policies and not trying to completely ban data centers like a lot of other politicians right now.
9: We're speaking with Amrith Ramkumar, tech policy reporter at the Wall Street Journal. The story is called "The American Rebellion Against AI is Gaining Steam." It's become a real political issue, too. I mean, I think it's rising in terms of level of importance for a lot of Americans, especially with regards to data centers, right? I mean, it's on a local level. I mean, it's been a real driver.
2: Definitely. One research firm found they looked at 39 political issues, and AI has risen the most in importance over the past year. It's still behind other issues like the economy, et cetera, but it's right up there, especially when you think about AI's potential impact on the economy and fears about job losses. And what was really interesting to me reporting out the story is that for a lot of people, multiple concerns about AI are converging or coalescing, and they're making them even more anxious and upset. So, for example, parents who have had kids who have died by suicide after these intimate relationships with chatbots, and they were also worried about their kids finding jobs in an economy where AI is prevalent. And you mentioned the data center issue, but there will also be other factors at play there, like people who oppose data centers who are also worried about their issues as artists and copyright issues with people taking written or visual works and training AI models on them, maybe without full permission. And the courts are still debating that issue. So definitely the idea that several things are converging at the same time was evident in our reporting and a lot of the people we talked to.
9: So it's also made its way to commencement speeches, right? I mean, the Google CEO, Eric Schmidt, got an earful at the University of Arizona. Explain that.
2: Yes, he got the most headlines, but we actually found several examples where commencement speakers would mention AI or talk about AI, and there would be a chorus of boos. So former Google CEO Eric Schmidt was most notable given his former role and how active he is still in promoting technology and defense technology in particular, but definitely a lot of young people, they're using these tools in a lot of cases, but sometimes they don't feel very positively about them. I think that's the other dynamic that's really interesting. For about a year, we've been hearing from industry executives that the sentiment is poor, but as more and more people use the tools, use them at school or at work, the sentiment will improve. And right now, it feels like the opposite is happening.
9: Thanks, Amrith. Amrith Ramkumar, tech policy reporter at The Wall Street Journal. By the way, make sure to check out a podcast of today's show. 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Just do a search for This Morning with Gordon Deal. 19 minutes now in front of the hour. Coming up next is McDonald's messing around with its French fries.
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7: Here's your WHOP Weather Center forecast. Slight chance of rain showers today. Otherwise, cloudy skies expected. High temperatures reach up to 75. Winds out of the northeast, 5 to 10 miles an hour. Cloudy skies again tonight. Chance of thunderstorms. Lows dip down to about 61. Thunderstorms likely. Tomorrow, daytime highs approaching 77. That's the forecast from the WHOP Weather Center. I'm meteorologist Megan Mulford. Currently 63.
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9: Thanks for joining us. Welcome into Friday Eve. It is time now for the mic drop with this morning's Mike Gavin.
10: Good morning. Well, we have a couple stories about inflation and shrinkflation to talk about this morning. Let's start in the grocery aisle, where a 20-year-old receipt is making people nostalgic for the cheap old days. A picture of a Walmart receipt from 2006 was posted by an ex-user with a woman saying she fell to her knees over how cheap everything was. The receipt showed that the shopper brought home 79 items for just $161. And it wasn't all cheap stuff, as the record shows. Salmon, shrimp, chicken wings, pork, and plenty of fruits and veggies on there. More than 11 million people have seen the post, and commenters have plenty to say. One said that $160 worth of groceries would fit in their front seat these days, while another took it a step further, saying he could take that home today in his cargo shorts. One user claimed they spent $130 at Walmart the other day on beer, hot dogs, pizza rolls, bagels, snacks, and grapes. Another said they did the math, and they estimated that the 79 items would cost between $650 and $720 today.
9: Ooh.
10: I don't know.
9: That much?
10: That seems like a lot.
9: Wow.
10: But if that is true, if true, wow.
9: Yeah. Right?
10: That's pretty crazy.
9: 20-year-old receipt lying around, though.
10: Yeah, I guess it was her mom's. You know, moms have 20-year-old receipts sitting in a bag someplace that they haven't used in forever.
9: Yes, they do. You know, in case you need to make that return.
10: Yeah.
9: You never know when that non-perishable item just might turn perishable.
10: And you can't get rid of a good bag either. So if it was the bottom of a good bag.
9: Correct.
10: You got to save that bag just in case you need it.
9: Jeez.
10: And if the prices aren't going up, the amount of food we're getting is going down. That was illustrated by a McDonald's customer who posted a picture on Reddit of the large fries they got in a recent order. It showed a small paper package that said large fries on the side, but appeared to contain an embarrassingly small amount of fries inside of it. To add insult to injury, one single fry is shown peeking above the rim of the packaging, with some commenters likening to McDonald's giving you the middle finger. Others predictably railed against Mickey D's for this type of shrinkflation. Some who said they were former workers claimed that they were trained to scoop the fry packages in such a way as to prevent customers from getting what they paid for. Like they kind of crinkle it up at the bottom to make sure that not enough fries get in there, or they push the cardboard on the cardboard boxes up so that you don't get as many fries in there. That's what they said. Studies have been, people on YouTube have seen that they, that the difference in fries between like a medium and a large is almost nothing. Yeah. Like it's really just the bigger packaging.
9: Yeah.
10: Something like that.
9: All right, listen, as a 17 year old, I believe, 16 or 17 year old, back in my day, as an accomplished fry scooper.
10: At Roy Rogers, right?
9: Roy Rogers.
10: Oh, yeah.
9: I don't recall ever being taught to cheapen things like that.
10: Roy Rogers had integrity.
9: Perhaps.
10: Okay.
9: Well,
10: the cowboy.
9: At least on the French fry side.
10: Yes. For sure.
9: Wow. Thank you, Mike. 13 minutes now in front of the hour. On This Morning, America's First News.
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16: Good morning. This is a WHOP Sports Update brought to you by Chick-fil-A. I'm Joe Wilson. The Kentucky men's basketball team has reportedly opened up room on its future schedules. Wildcats and Gonzaga have mutually agreed to discontinue their series, the schools announced. The teams were scheduled to play in Lexington this season and Spokane the following year. UK went 1-3 against the Bulldogs during this series. Two University of Heights Academy tennis players were eliminated in the first round of the KHSAA State Tennis Tournament Wednesday in Bowling Green. Stephen Whitecotton, who qualified as the Region 2 runner-up, dropped a 6-1-6-2 match to Paducah Tillman's Henry Wright. And the Lady Blazers' Allie Cundiff, the Region 2 runner-up, faced Region 1 representative Olivia O'Neill from Paducah St. Mary and fell in straight sets 6-0-6-0. University Heights Academy is sending a group of athletes to Lexington today. They'll compete in the KHSAA Class 1A State Track and Field Meet at the University of Kentucky. Hopkinsville will compete tomorrow and Christian County on Saturday. That's sports. I'm Joe Wilson.
17: Here's your WHOP Weather Center forecast. Slight chance of rain showers today. Otherwise, cloudy skies expected. High temperatures reach up to 75. Winds out of the northeast, 5 to 10 miles an hour. Cloudy skies again tonight. Chance of thunderstorms. Lows dip down to about 61. Thunderstorms likely. Tomorrow, daytime highs approaching 77. That's the forecast from the WHOP Weather Center. I'm meteorologist Megan Mulvard. Currently, 63.
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9: Glad you're with us in search of better sleep at night. The latest tips are from sleep pros in the Washington Post. Number one, eat a healthy diet. Fruits and vegetables, nuts, seeds, fish, eggs, and milk, for instance, contain melatonin, which tells us when to sleep. Number two, try breathing exercises. Have you heard of the 4-7-8? You first inhale through your nose for 4 seconds, hold your breath for 7, then exhale through your mouth for 8 seconds. Repeat as needed. Number three, use cognitive shuffling, which is a new one to me. You simply think of a word that's neutral or positive, such as the word house. Then think of words that start with that first letter, like horse, harmonica, or honey. Try to picture each object or idea for 5 to 15 seconds, maybe even imagining a scene with yourself in it, like you playing the harmonica, for example. And number four, understand marijuana as a sleep aid. Research on cannabis and sleep remains somewhat inconclusive, but some components of the cannabis plant appear to be helpful for some people with regard to sleep, like CBD and low doses of THC. 8 minutes in front of the hour on this morning. Once again, here's Nicole Murray.
0: And now, the three big things you need to know. Number one.
14: The Trump administration has secured an indictment against Cuba's former president, Raul Castro, after jets from his country shot down planes from humanitarian group Brothers to the Rescue in 1996. President Trump on whether he thinks the move will escalate tensions with Cuba.
22: There won't be escalation. I don't think there needs to be. Look, the place is falling apart. It's a mess. And they've sort of lost control. They've really lost control of Cuba.
14: The 94-year-old Castro has been charged with murder, conspiracy, and destruction of aircraft.
0: Number two.
14: President Trump says he's not in a hurry to make a deal with Iran.
22: You were in Afghanistan and these other places 10 years. You were in Iraq. How long were you in Iraq? 12 years. You were in Korea for 7 years. World War II is different. That was 4 years. I'm in for 3 months, and much of it's been ceasefire, so.
14: On a related note, Trump says that Israeli Prime Minister Benjamin Netanyahu will do, quote, whatever I want him to do regarding Iran.
0: Number three.
14: A fast-moving brush fire in Simi Valley, California, has forced thousands of residents to evacuate after flames tore through dry vegetation. Ventura County Fire spokesman Andrew Dowd.
23: Throughout the night, we did see some active spotting of fire across in different locations, and the fire continues to push to the east. We were able to put adequate resources in place to both attack the fire directly and provide structured defense.
14: Fire officials report the Sandy Fire has burned at least 1,600 acres. Fort Wayne police in Indiana are investigating after they said an elderly woman died following a physical altercation with a Tim Hortons employee over an issue with an order. The woman's granddaughter, Tawnda Grayson, speaking out.
24: My mother was wronged in the worst way. I lost the matriarch of my family. I need to at least know how, why.
14: The elderly woman has been identified as 75-year-old Anita Grayson. On a lighter note, millions of travelers are gearing up to hit the road for Memorial Day weekend. The American Automobile Association predicts that just over 39 million people are expected to travel by car. Roughly 3.6 million will travel by plane.
9: Yeah, the car doesn't sound fun.
14: No, it doesn't, especially since we're in for crappy weather here in the East Coast.
9: Does look like it. Those numbers may really drop. 6 minutes now in front of the hour.
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9: Let's with us. A man from West Palm Beach, Florida has returned a lost fanny pack stuffed with $30,000 in cash. Louis Salazar walked into the bathroom of a Wawa convenience store recently and found that fanny pack hung on the handrail inside the stall. WPBV Television says Salazar first asked around inside the store to see if anyone had forgotten it. Then he opened it to look for an ID and was stunned by the wads of cash. He spent several days trying to locate the person who owned it. Eventually, the fanny pack's owner contacted police in Riviera Beach to report it missing, and they used security camera footage to ID Mr. Salazar. They told him the owner was waiting at the Riviera Beach police station, and Salazar went right over. Says when he returned the fanny pack, the owner cried and gave him a hug. Asked why he returned it, Salazar says, "I was not raised that way. It was not my money to take." For Nicole Murray and Mike Gavin, I'm Gordon Deal. 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
29: I'm Deborah Rodriguez. An Air France flight bound for the U.S. made an unintended pit stop over fears a passenger had been exposed to Ebola in Africa. Correspondent Jared Hill.
30: All we know is that this person was from the Democratic Republic of Congo and was on this diverted flight going from Paris to Detroit. The plane ended up landing in Montreal. The person was taken off the back of the plane, and then it went back onto its original destination, which was Detroit.
29: Potential danger? CBS News medical correspondent Dr. Celine Gounder.
31: Based on what we know, there is no indication this passenger was sick. And that matters because Ebola only spreads through direct contact with the body fluid of someone who is showing symptoms.
29: Crews at New York's LaGuardia Airport have been out all night working on a sinkhole that shut down a runway, triggering delays and cancellations. That runway isn't expected to be open until around noon Eastern. No word yet on the cause of the giant pothole. CBS New York's Elijah Westbrook is at the airport.
0: Sources tell CBS News investigators are exploring multiple possibilities, including, get this, whether a fuel line tunneling project may have played a role.
29: Washington, D.C. police officer Daniel Hodges, on duty January 6th, is suing to try to block the Justice Department's $1.8 billion anti-weaponization fund, paid for with taxpayer dollars. Could award money to rioters.
3: So many of them pled guilty in a court of law, and they had very fair trials. I was there. I testified in them. I was there at sentencing. There was no conspiracy. There was no political railroading.
29: Former officer Harry Dunn, also part of the suit. Both officers were injured in the riots. The owner of a Minnesota daycare has been indicted over suspected fraud.
9: Federal prosecutors say Fahima Mahmoud lied about feeding 60,000 children a month at her daycare and received $4 million from Minnesota's child care assistance program.
6: Here at Future Leaders Early Learning Center.
9: Mahmoud's daycare was one of 10 the conservative YouTuber Nick Shirley featured in a viral video in December.
6: Are there children here today?
11: No.
6: No children?
11: Yes.
6: Why are there no children?
9: Prosecutors say Mahmoud tried to flee the country in February, 2 days after she shut her daycare down. Michael Wallace, CBS News.
29: Quitting smoking's been shown to have a wide array of benefits. Here's another.
12: Now a study published in the journal Neurology shows kicking the habit may also lower the risk of dementia by 16%. But researchers found that only extends to people who avoided major weight gain after quitting. People who put on at least 22 pounds did not experience a reduced risk.
29: CBS's Christian Benavides. This is CBS News.
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17: And I'm Hannah Hagman reporting. The commencement ceremonies for Christian and Hopkinsville High Schools are set to be hosted at the Stadium of Champions, but rainy weather may compromise that. On Wednesday, CCPS Superintendent Chris Benzel shared their plans to determine the location of the ceremonies as a result of Friday's rain chances. He says they have a weather forecast meeting and a senior class meeting planned for Thursday. And then the final graduation location will be announced Friday at noon. Regardless of the location, Christian County High School will go first at 5 p.m. and Hopkinsville High School graduation will be at 8:30 p.m. both on Friday.
18: With Friday's forecast showing significant chances for rain, we want everybody to be aware of the timeline, the decision process, and the communication for the final location for graduation Friday night. Our timeline will be as follows. We have a weather meeting tomorrow and a senior class meeting tomorrow afternoon, and then we will communicate our final decision by noon on Friday to our families, seniors, and our community on the decision for graduation.
17: Unless someone files as an independent or a write-in candidate for the general election in November, then both Trigg and Todd counties already know who their new sheriffs will be following Tuesday's primary. In Trigg County, Mike Sambrink faced a tough race against incumbent Aaron Ankry in a Republican primary, but once the dust settled, it showed that 2,573 votes were cast in the race, and Sambrink received 733 of them in comparison to Acree's 840. And in Todd County, Patrick Turner was elected to be the next sheriff. I'm Hannah Hagman.
19: Here's your WHOP Weather Center forecast. Slight chance of rain showers today. Otherwise, cloudy skies expected. High temperatures reach up to 75. Winds out of the northeast, 5 to 10 miles an hour. Cloudy skies again tonight. Chance of thunderstorms. Lows dip down to about 61. Thunderstorms likely. Tomorrow, daytime highs approaching 77. That's the forecast from the WHOP Weather Center. I'm meteorologist Megan Mulford. Currently, 63.
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9: Pressure campaign on Havana. Good morning, I'm Gordon Deal, along with Nicole Murray, on this Thursday, May 21st. Glad you could be with us. Here's what we have for you this hour.
5: The United States has secured an indictment against former Cuban President Raul Castro for murder and conspiracy.
9: Two January 6th police officers are suing to block President Trump's newly announced anti-weaponization fund.
5: To fight great inflation, faculty at Harvard has voted to cap the number of A's for undergrads at about 20%.
9: And what to make of the four outbreaks of gastrointestinal illnesses on cruise ships this year?
7: So far this year, we're seeing, you know, a relatively steady pace of outbreaks, but definitely not as many as we saw last year. There were over 20 outbreaks total last year, and, you know, we're almost halfway through the year, and we only have four so far. So as far as GI outbreaks, it does look like a bit of a slower year than last year so far.
9: Nathan Diller at USA Today on whether cruise ships are really breeding grounds for viruses. Tensions have gone up another notch between Washington and Havana. The U.S. is charging former Cuban President Raul Castro with murder. The indictment yesterday came as President Trump is pushing for regime change in Cuba, where Castro's communists have been in charge since his late brother Fidel Castro led a revolution 67 years ago. Court documents show federal prosecutors charged Castro with murder, conspiracy to kill U.S. nationals, and destruction of aircraft. Acting Attorney General Todd Blanche.
11: We didn't indict. This isn't a show indictment. This is an indictment because we expect that there was a warrant issued for his arrest. So we expect that he will show up here by his own will or by another way.
9: Castro remains the country's most powerful figure despite his retirement from public life. The charges are connected to the Cuban military's shootdown of civilian planes flown by the humanitarian group Brothers to the Rescue back in 1996 when Castro was serving as defense minister. Three U.S. citizens and one permanent resident were killed. They were all members of the Cuban exile community. Police officers who came under attack by rioters at the Capitol on January 6, 2021, are suing to stop President Trump's plan to set up a massive fund to compensate victims of weaponization and lawfare. In the lawsuit filed yesterday, former Capitol Police Officer Harry Dunn and Metropolitan Police Officer Daniel Hodges contend Trump intends to use the $1.8 billion to pay people who organized and took part in the riot. Hodges was asked about the message the fund sends.
14: It sends that if you commit violence in Donald Trump's name, that you will be protected legally, you will be rewarded financially. And that is his way of keeping these people on retainer for the next time he wants to influence the course of history with mass violence.
9: Video of Hodges screaming as he was being crushed by rioters in a doorframe on the west terrace of the Capitol became a leading image of the event. The lawsuit argues that the fund violates the 14th Amendment's prohibition on use of federal money to, quote, pay any debt or obligation incurred in aid of insurrection or rebellion against the United States. President Trump contends he is not in a hurry to make a deal with Iran, as any progress on a peace proposal between the two remains in limbo.
15: You were in Afghanistan and these other places 10 years. You were in Iraq. How long were you in Iraq? 12 years. You were in Korea for 7 years. World War II is different. That was 4 years. I'm in for 3 months, and much of it's been ceasefire, so.
9: His statement yesterday appeared to contrast with comments Trump made Tuesday to lawmakers at the White House's annual congressional picnic, where he said, quote, we're going to end the war very quickly. On Monday, Trump said he would hold off on attacking Iran at the request of leaders from Qatar, Saudi Arabia, and the United Arab Emirates after a U.S. strike was scheduled for Tuesday. On a related note, the Wall Street Journal is reporting that President Trump and Israeli Prime Minister Benjamin Netanyahu held a contentious call last evening, with Netanyahu railing against a pact to end the war with Iran. If you've missed anything from today's show, by the way, there's an easy way to catch up. All you have to do is tell Alexa, Siri, or Google to play This Morning with Gordon Deal. 11 minutes after the hour on This Morning, America's First News.
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2: This update is brought to you by Riken Elastomers. The commencement ceremonies for Christian County and Hopkinsville High School are set to be hosted at the Stadium of Champions, but rainy weather could compromise that. Superintendent Chris Bensel says they have a weather forecast meeting on Thursday, and they'll announce their plans Friday at noon. My name is Hannah Hagman reporting.
3: Here's your WHOP Weather Center forecast. Slight chance of rain showers today. Otherwise, cloudy skies expected. High temperatures reach up to 75. Winds out of the northeast, 5 to 10 miles an hour. Cloudy skies again tonight. Chance of thunderstorms. Lows dip down to about 61. Thunderstorms likely. Tomorrow, daytime highs approaching 77. That's the forecast from the WHOP Weather Center. I'm meteorologist Megan Mulford. Currently, 64.
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5: Thanks for spending time with us. Republicans see President Trump's sagging approval ratings as a major problem heading into the midterms. Is there time to turn things around? Here's Amy Parnes, senior political correspondent at The Hill. Amy, update us on polling.
6: The New York Times polls, there is an increasing number of dissatisfaction about President Trump's job performance. And I think that's reflected on, people facing issues on the economy, on gas prices and food prices. And I've been hearing from a number of Republicans, a lot of them Trump allies, about how unhappy they are. These are people, strategists who have clients who are running in the midterms. They're facing these issues from their constituents, and they're not happy about how it's going. They think that it's not playing well for Republicans, and they're basically sounding the alarm, saying that it does not look good for Republicans if things continue the way they're going.
5: What could polling do, given what has happened recently with Trump's sort of political revenge tour, with successes in Indiana, Kentucky, Louisiana, the endorsement in the Senate race in Texas? We expect anything noticeable that could happen here?
6: That's what's interesting, is that, people are still very high on President Trump. A lot of his supporters still take whatever he says seriously. And so that is what's going to be interesting to watch going into the midterms. If voters are increasingly frustrated by what is happening, or they're willing to be patient and they're willing to listen to President Trump, as he said recently, said that people need to understand that the war in Iran is necessary. If people are willing to continue to be patient on that, the way they were with tariffs, and if not, how that's reflected in the midterms.
5: We're speaking with Amy Parnes, senior political correspondent at The Hill. The story is called Republicans Grow Increasingly Worried About Trump's Negative Polls. And here comes what I think is generally described as the summer lull, where people stop paying attention to politics. So what could that mean, say, for Republican chances in November, since we might not pick up campaigning until Labor Day?
6: Well, that's the thing, Gordon. There's still a lot of time left on the clock. I mean, there are people who are worried and saying, one Trump ally said to me the other day that it takes a long time to turn a ship around. And that's sort of what a lot of these candidates are facing, this narrative of rising prices. And that's what's concerning. But at the same time, I think that there is a lot of time left where anything can happen with the ongoing war. Gas prices could turn around. That would take a matter of weeks. And things shift very easily in politics. And so the other thing is that Democrats, while they're feeling good about their chances in November is that they still don't have a strong narrative, other than

0: We're not Trump. We're not MAGA. So they're going to need to work on their messaging and their narrative to pull in more voters, if not for 26, then for 28 and beyond.
1: There's still no really any leadership of the Democratic Party, not one single figure anyway, right?
0: That's part of the problem, that they are rudderless and leaderless and they don't have a good direction. And a lot of people that I've spoken to recently have been also sounding the alarm on the Democratic side to basically say, listen, we can't just rely on the fact that we are anti-Trump. We have to give voters a message. They should have learned that in 2024. And they're trying to figure out what message they can send to voters, particularly those independents and people who are upset about what's happening right now in the economy, and how they can kind of get them, lure them to their side.
1: Yeah. What about the role of redistricting here? Is that expected ultimately to help in the midterms or no?
0: That's what will also be interesting. I think Republicans are feeling good about that, but will it be enough? I don't know if, you know, Democrats only need a couple of seats to win the House. They're feeling more optimistic even about the Senate, something that wasn't happening even a month or two ago. We'll see how the redistricting helps or hurts. But, you know, I think a lot of Democrats are concerned about what's happening, but they still feel very optimistic about their chances in the House.
1: Thanks, Amy Parnes, senior political correspondent at The Hill. 20 minutes now after the hour on This Morning, America's First News. Here's Nicole Murray.
2: And now, the three big things you need to know. Number one.
3: The United States has announced murder charges against former Cuban President Raul Castro, stemming from a 1996 incident in which Cuban jets shot down planes operated by the humanitarian group Brothers to the Rescue. Acting Attorney General Todd Blanch.
4: For the first time in nearly 70 years, senior leadership of the Cuban regime has been charged in this country, in the United States of America, for acts of violence resulting in the deaths of American citizens.
3: The 94-year-old has also been charged with conspiracy to kill U.S. nationals and destruction of aircraft.
2: Number two.
3: Two police officers who defended the Capitol during the January 6th attack have filed a lawsuit seeking to halt President Trump's $1.776 billion anti-weaponization fund. Former Capitol Police Officer Harry Dunn on ABC.
5: He's trolling us with the 1776 thing. He's trying to make this some type of patriotic symbol, but could be the most unpatriotic thing, rewarding terrorists and insurrectionists.
3: Maryland Congressman Jamie Raskin, the top Democrat on the House Judiciary Committee, has introduced legislation to block it.
2: Number three.
3: The American doctor who contracted Ebola and was transferred to Germany is starting to feel better and is able to eat. The doctor's colleague, Matt Allison, on ABC News.
6: You know, one of the symptoms of Ebola is nausea and, you know, gastrointestinal issues. And so we're so grateful that he's able to eat now, and we're really encouraged.
3: Dr. Peter Stafford tested positive for the disease due to his work in the Democratic Republic of Congo. Fort Wayne police in Indiana are investigating after they said an elderly woman died following a physical altercation with a Tim Hortons employee over an issue with an order. The woman's granddaughter, Tonda Grayson, speaking out.
7: You should not enter a coffee shop for a coffee and a donut and come out unalived. That is diabolical.
3: The elderly woman has been identified as 75-year-old Anita Grayson. A sinkhole at New York's LaGuardia Airport has shut down a runway. The Port Authority said yesterday that travelers should expect delays and cancellations. Harvard University faculty members have voted to limit the number of A's awarded to students with hopes of making the grades more meaningful.
1: Yeah, tossing them out like candy, it sounds like, at Harvard.
3: Yeah, but what if you reach your limit and students who actually deserve an A can't get the A?
1: Yeah.
3: That doesn't seem fair.
1: It's a problem, right?
3: Yeah.
1: Seems like a problem. Thank you, Nicole. 22 minutes after the hour on This Morning, America's First News.
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2: Good morning. This is a WHOP Sports Update brought to you by Chick-fil-A. I'm Joe Wilson. The Kentucky men's basketball team has reportedly opened up room on its future schedules. Wildcats and Gonzaga have mutually agreed to discontinue their series, the schools announced. The teams were scheduled to play in Lexington this season and Spokane the following year. UK went 1-3 against the Bulldogs during this series. Two University of Heights Academy tennis players were eliminated in the first round of the KHSAA State Tennis Tournament Wednesday in Bowling Green. Stephen Whitecotton, who qualified as the Region 2 runner-up, dropped a 6-1-6-2 match to Paducah Tillman's Henry Wright. And the Lady Blazers' Allie Cundiff, the Region 2 runner-up, faced Region 1 representative Olivia O'Neill from Paducah St. Mary and fell in straight sets 6-0-6-0. University Heights Academy is sending a group of athletes to Lexington today. They'll compete in the KHSAA Class 1A State Track and Field Meet at the University of Kentucky. Hopkinsville will compete tomorrow and Christian County on Saturday. That's sports. I'm Joe Wilson.
3: Down, 7-8-1-1-8-1-1.
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8: Glad you're with us. There have been 4 outbreaks of gastrointestinal illness on cruises so far this year, including the recent Hantavirus. These incidents have many travelers asking if cruises are breeding grounds for illnesses and germs. Answers from Nathan Diller, travel reporter at USA Today. Nathan, help us out.
9: The 4 outbreaks are gastrointestinal illness on cruises that have met the CDC's threshold for public notification. So once they reach a certain level on board, a certain number of people get sick, they'll add that to their log, that anybody, travelers, the public can go on and see which ships have had outbreaks recently. So far this year, we're seeing, you know, a relatively steady pace of outbreaks, but definitely not as many as we saw last year. There were over 20 outbreaks total last year, and you know, we're almost halfway through the year, and we only have 4 so far. So as far as GI outbreaks, it does look like a bit of a slower year than last year so far.
8: However, the Hantavirus just claims so many headlines here. How come?
9: Yes, yeah, so I think part of it is that it's a very unusual case. This is appears to be the first documented Hantavirus case or outbreak tied to a cruise ship. It's a relatively unusual illness as compared with norovirus, certainly on cruises, which is commonly associated with ships. So I think that's part of it. The fact that it was appearing to spread from person to person, they did officials have confirmed that this was the Andes virus, which is a type of Hantavirus that can spread from person to person. Typically, it's comes from infected rodents and contact with the urine, saliva, or droppings of those rodents. So I think those factors made it a particularly unique situation.
8: Wow. We're speaking with Nathan Diller, travel reporter at USA Today. The story is called, Are Cruise Ships Really Breeding Grounds for Illness? Somebody said, hey, listen, if you're on a week-long plane ride, you might encounter some similar things, I guess. But what makes, I guess, the cruise so unique?
9: Yeah, I think there are a few factors that experts mentioned that I spoke with. One is the fact that you are with other people for an extended period of time. So you're traveling in close proximity. It's, as one expert put it, a closed environment. Unlike a resort on land where people are coming and going all day, every day, you are traveling with, the same group of people more or less for quite a long time. So that's part of it. The spaces do tend to be more confined. There are a lot of high-touch surfaces like elevator buttons, or if you think about buffets and the utensils in those buffets. So a lot of places where people are in close proximity and also touching the same things, potentially touching their faces and maybe getting infected that way. And then with something like norovirus, one expert mentioned that it is pretty easy to get infected. It doesn't take much to infect someone, unlike hantavirus, which takes sort of a larger dose, so to speak. So that's why you might see norovirus cases appear relatively commonly on cruises. It is important to note, even with norovirus, that only 1% of all reported outbreaks take place on cruises. So there is this association between the two, but there are norovirus outbreaks in plenty of other settings on land as well.
8: So what do you recommend for somebody who might be hesitant about going on a cruise? What can you do to protect yourself?
9: Well, the experts I spoke to said, as far as the hantavirus outbreak goes, it really shouldn't change your risk calculus. They really emphasize that that is an outlier and not representative of the risks of taking a cruise. That said, these expedition cruises, which this ship was on, do visit some pretty far-flung places.
8: It's Nathan Diller, travel reporter at USA Today. 30 minutes now after the hour on This Morning, America's First News.

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2: And I'm Hannah Hagman reporting. The commencement ceremonies for Christian and Hopkinsville High Schools are set to be hosted at the Stadium of Champions, but rainy weather may compromise that. On Wednesday, CCPS Superintendent Chris Benzel shared their plans to determine the location of the ceremonies as a result of Friday's rain chances. He says they have a weather forecast meeting and a senior class meeting planned for Thursday, and then the final graduation location will be announced Friday at noon. Regardless of the location, Christian County High School will go first at 5 p.m. and Hopkinsville High School graduation will be at 8:30 p.m. both on Friday.
3: With Friday's forecast showing significant chances for rain, we want everybody to be aware of the timeline, the decision process, and the communication for the final location for graduation Friday night. Our timeline will be as follows. We have a weather meeting tomorrow and a senior class meeting tomorrow afternoon, and then we will communicate our final decision by noon on Friday to our families, seniors, and our community on the decision for graduation.
2: Unless someone files as an independent or a write-in candidate for the general election in November, then both Trigg and Todd counties already know who their new sheriffs will be following Tuesday's primary. In Trigg County, Mike Sambrink faced a tough race against incumbent Aaron Akre in a Republican primary, but once the dust settled, it showed that 2,573 votes were cast in the race, and Sambrink received 733 of them in comparison to Akre's 840. And in Todd County, Patrick Turner was elected to be the next sheriff. I'm Hannah Hagman.
4: And here's Clark with the weather. How's it looking for our weekend boaters out there, Clark?
5: Well, Stacy, we can expect periods of heavy rain across the viewing area. 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
4: Gross.
5: Gross is right, Stacy. Now here's Dave with sports.
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7: Here's your WHOP Weather Center forecast. Slight chance of rain showers today. Otherwise, cloudy skies expected. High temperatures reach up to 75. Winds out of the northeast, 5 to 10 miles an hour. Cloudy skies again tonight. Chance of thunderstorms. Lows dip down to about 61. Thunderstorms likely. Tomorrow, daytime highs approaching 77. That's the forecast from the WHOP Weather Center. I'm meteorologist Megan Mulford. Currently, 64.
8: CBS News Brief. A flight from Paris to Detroit was diverted to Montreal, where a Congolese passenger was taken off over fears of Ebola. CBS's Jared Hill.
9: New restrictions take effect for foreign travelers who've been in Congo, Uganda, or South Sudan in the past 21 days, an attempt to contain any possible spread.
8: The flight eventually went on to Detroit. Repairs on a sinkhole that closed a runway at New York's LaGuardia Airport aren't expected to be complete until noon Eastern. CBS's Chris Van Cleve.
10: Potholes on runways and the taxiways at an airport are fairly unusual. But, you know, like any roadway, something can undermine that surface and cause it to collapse.
8: A wildfire that's burned more than 2,600 acres north of L.A. since Monday, just 20% contained. Ventura County Fire Department spokesman Andrew Dowd.
11: We continue to make some very straightforward priorities. Protect life, protect property.
8: 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I'm Deborah Rodriguez.
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12: Edgy, smart, bringing you what you need to know. 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
13: Thanks for spending time with us. Welcome into Thursday, May 21st. Gordon Deal with Nicole Murray. Some of our top stories and headlines. U.S. charges former Cuban President Raul Castro with murder and conspiracy. A pair of January 6th police officers sue to block the newly formed weaponization fund. Trump says he's in no hurry to make a deal with Iran. 17,000 remain under evacuation orders in Ventura County, California, thanks to a wildfire that's now 22% contained. SpaceX prepares its IPO. Wall Street Journal says OpenAI is about to file one. And the ice cream truck in northern Massachusetts that offers scoops for free. That story in about 20 minutes. 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Advice for the class of 2026. College coddling ends in the real world. Here's how, from Callum Borchers, columnist at the Wall Street Journal. Cal, your take.
14: I was trying to think of really specific stuff, even if it seemed kind of small. And so the first piece of advice that I wrote about, Gordon, seems so obvious to those of us who are office veterans, which is just reply to that email already. And I got some shrugs from older coworkers, but I've noticed that, you know, many 20-somethings are kind of in the habit of treating a lot of emails as if they are like one-way communications, like a hard copy memo would have been passed around. I'm talking about those emails that have like some bit of instructions in there, and your manager is just looking for got it, yup, sure thing, on it, really any little reply that puts their mind at ease and says, I'm definitely on top of this. It not responding to those emails is kind of the digital version of the Gen Z stare, you know, that blank look that you sometimes get from 20-somethings when you would typically be expecting a reply. And there's just a real generational difference in the etiquette around this. You know, as somebody who teaches college students, Gordon, I see this sometimes. I'll write an email and I won't get a response. And I've learned the silence doesn't necessarily mean they're ignoring the message. A lot of times they just think being treated like an adult means, you know, I should have the freedom to absorb this direction without having to acknowledge reply.
13: Jeez. And so, you know, in teaching this particular group, as I say to them on occasion when I guest lecture, someday you'll be in charge. And you can change all the rules about whether or not you need to reply to the email. But in the meantime, you better play the game of the older folks who are in charge.
14: That's such a good point. I mean, and this is one of those things where the office norms very well may change. It's not that one way of doing things is inherently better than the other.
13: Yeah.
14: But as I wrote to the grads now, is like, look, you haven't earned the trust of your manager yet. So just put their mind at ease for now and answer the email.
13: What was your point about no one is impressed by your GPA?
14: Yeah, I'm talking especially to those with sparkling GPAs. I mean, certainly there are, you know, plenty of cases of like, you know, C students who run the world now. So that's a reassurance for them. But I'm thinking mostly about in the last decade or so, the widespread grade inflation that we have seen. You've probably read in the news lately about the vote at Harvard about maybe capping the number of A's because most of the students are getting A's there now. And at the same time, you've also seen you know, the advent of these AI shortcuts, let's say, just in the last 4 years, and colleges have a hard time policing them. And that has, in some cases, goosed the GPAs as well. So all that is to say, not necessarily your fault, new grad, but hiring managers just don't know how significant a 4.0 or a high GPA is anymore, because so many people have sparkling grade point averages that may well be AI enhanced. So my advice is to, you know, take a good look at that that transcript of yours and then put it away. You're really going to have to prove your merits on your work product and not on you know, some sparkling academic record that you put together in college.
13: We're speaking with Callum Borchers. He writes the On the Clock column at the Wall Street Journal. This piece is called No One Cares About Your GPA and More Career Advice for New Grads. Go over your point about sponsors versus mentors.
14: Yeah, I think this is an important distinction to make. You know, mentors are great, right? They're people who give you sound advice. But a sponsor is somebody who's going to be your advocate. And that's a big distinction. You know, the way Emily Riley put it, she's a researcher who talked to some of the highest earning women in America. And so I was kind of picking her brain for this. And she said the sponsors are the ones that are going to push for you to get that stretch assignment or push for you to get that promotion when you're not in the room. And she makes an important point, which is, this is a carryover from college, by the way, you might have to specifically ask a senior coworker, hey, are you willing to be my sponsor? This is a goal of mine, and I would appreciate if you would advocate for me. It's kind of in the same way that you would ask for a letter of recommendation from a professor back in the day.
13: Wow. Also, can we forget about those academic accommodations you may have gotten at some point in your academic career?
14: Yeah, some of them. I mean, this is a little bit of a touchy one because, you know, there's been a huge uptick in the number of students with disability accommodations, like time and a half on exams in the last decade in college. And there really isn't a good equivalent for that in the workplace, right? I mean, the example I used is if a client needs something in an hour, you don't get to take 90 minutes to get it done. So my advice is to find roles where your success or failure doesn't hinge on some kind of accommodation that you used to receive in college, but that your employer may not be able to provide.
13: All right. Thanks, Cal. Callum Borchers, he writes the On the Clock column at the Wall Street Journal. By the way, make sure to check out the latest episode of our video series called When the Mic is Off. This week's topic, pool chair squatters. Is it okay to save seats by the pool when you're on vacation? Mike and I talk about it on Instagram, TikTok, Facebook, and X. Just do a search for This Morning with Gordon Deal. 20 minutes now in front of the hour. On This Morning, America's First News. Coming up next, fantasy football punishment at a Kansas City Royals game.
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7: Here's your WHOP Weather Center forecast. Slight chance of rain showers today. Otherwise, cloudy skies expected. High temperatures reach up to 75. Winds out of the northeast, 5 to 10 miles an hour. Cloudy skies again tonight. Chance of thunderstorms. Lows dip down to about 61. Thunderstorms likely. Tomorrow, daytime highs approaching 77. That's the forecast from the WHOP Weather Center. I'm meteorologist Megan Mulford. Currently, 64.
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0: Glad you're with us. Welcome into Friday Eve. It is time now for the Mic Drop with This Morning's Mike Gavin.
1: Good morning. Well, we've got a couple stories about people having bad days to talk about today. Let's start in Kansas City, where the Royals baseball team is struggling mightily out of the gate this season, and attendance has been sparse. And that means there was plenty of room in the upper deck at Kauffman Stadium this week for one guy to serve out his fantasy football punishment. Red Sox TV cameras caught sight of a young man camped out in an empty section of the stadium during a game, wearing a bright orange replica NASA jumpsuit and surrounded by giant letters which read in all caps, "I stink at fantasy football." The rules of the punishment were unclear, but you can deduce that he likely would have to stay for the duration of the game and wear something brightly colored, so he had no chance of going unnoticed. Social media commenters had a few thoughts. Some laughed at how disappointed in himself the guy looked when the camera zoomed in on his face. Others thought the punishment wasn't severe enough, saying that they needed to at least confiscate his phone for maximum effect.
0: Like in the old days when you went to a baseball game.
1: Right.
0: And you didn't have your phone.
1: Right. But also, and it was also up there all by himself.
0: Yeah.
1: Sitting up there by yourself, you know, with your own thoughts, watching probably some bad baseball for 3 hours. These days, certainly for someone as young as him, probably would constitute punishment of some kind.
0: I think that's a fair observation.
1: That would have been a great day out for us when we were kids. But I mean, now that's punishment for like a 20-something.
0: Right. And those are big letters, as you pointed out, like one letter per seat back.
1: Yes.
0: Yeah. In a very, very open section.
1: Yeah. Yeah.
0: Of Kauffman Stadium.
1: So made for some entertainment for everybody else, I'm sure.
0: By the way, the New York Mets are only one game better than the Royals.
1: I'm aware of this. I was not trying to say that.
0: I wouldn't spend a lot of time beating up the Kansas City Royals when the Mets are kind of right there in the basement where the Royals are.
1: We've done tons of beating up on the Mets so far this season. I got to spread it around. There are other teams that are also having bad starts to their year. And while that guy, Gordon, wasn't having a day he'll want to relive, here's a guy that'll be paying for his bad day in multiple ways. A Texas man was arrested after police say he drove his Cybertruck into a lake. Police said the man told them that he did it to test out the Cybertruck's Wade Mode feature. Now, Wade Mode, according to the Cybertruck owner's manuals, designed for shallow creeks or rivers that have a maximum depth of 32 inches. Grapevine Lake, located in the Dallas-Fort Worth metro area, has a maximum depth of 65 feet. As you might expect, the truck flooded and stopped working. The driver and the passengers all escaped safely, and the Cybertruck was later removed from the lake with the help of the local fire department. Police say the 70-year-old driver was arrested on misdemeanor charges, spent the night in jail, and was released.
0: Wow. I want to know, like, how did he feel about Wade Mode?
1: Yeah.
0: Or did he, before he got in all kinds of trouble, I guess, did it work?
1: Yeah.
0: 32 inches, that's a good amount of water.
1: Right? Yeah, you know, you would think.
0: It's almost 3 feet.
1: Yeah, you would think, I mean, those things are, we know the Cybertrucks are not cheap.
0: Yes.
1: So you would think before you drove your Cybertruck into a lake, Wade Mode or not, that maybe you'd flip through that owner's manual and just take a look and see if there was anything you need to know before you drive headfirst into the lake.
0: Especially somebody who's 70 years old,
1: yeah,
0: you would think would have a little more research behind him for doing something like this.
1: You would hope, Gordon.
0: Whoa. 13,
1: concerned.
0: 13 minutes in front of the hour.
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9: This update is brought to you by Riken Elastomers. The commencement ceremonies for Christian County and Hopkinsville High School are set to be hosted at the Stadium of Champions, but rainy weather could compromise that. Superintendent Chris Bensel says they have a weather forecast meeting on Thursday, and they'll announce their plans Friday at noon. My name is Hannah Hagman reporting.
6: Here's your WHOP Weather Center forecast. Cloudy today with a slight chance for showers. Highs level off around 75. Winds out of the northeast, 5 to 10 miles an hour. Cloudy skies expected again tonight. Chance of thunderstorms. Lows dip down to about 61. Storms likely tomorrow. Daytime highs approaching 77. Cloudy. That's the forecast from the WHOP Weather Center. I'm meteorologist Megan Mulford. Right now, 64.
10: Good morning. This is a WHOP Sports Update brought to you by Chick-fil-A. I'm Joe Wilson. The Kentucky men's basketball team has reportedly opened up room on its future schedules. Wildcats and Gonzaga have mutually agreed to discontinue their series, the schools announced. The teams were scheduled to play in Lexington this season and Spokane the following year. UK went 1-3 against the Bulldogs during this series. Two University of Heights Academy tennis players were eliminated in the first round of the KHSAA State Tennis Tournament Wednesday in Bowling Green. Stephen Whitecotton, who qualified as the Region 2 runner-up, dropped a 6-1, 6-2 match to Paducah Tillman's Henry Wright. And the Lady Blazers' Allie Cundiff, the Region 2 runner-up, faced Region 1 representative Olivia O'Neill from Paducah St. Mary and fell in straight sets 6-0, 6-0. University Heights Academy is sending a group of athletes to Lexington today. They'll compete in the KHSAA Class 1A State Track and Field Meet at the University of Kentucky. Hopkinsville will compete tomorrow and Christian County on Saturday. That's sports. I'm Joe Wilson.
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0: Thanks for being with us. In search of better sleep at night, the latest tips are from sleep pros in the Washington Post. Number one, eat a healthy diet. Fruits and vegetables, nuts, seeds, fish, eggs, and milk, for instance, contain melatonin. Number two, try breathing exercises. One technique is called the 478. First, inhale through your nose for 4 seconds. Hold your breath for 7, exhale through your mouth for 8, repeat as needed. Number 3, use cognitive shuffling. I've not heard of this. You simply think of a word that's neutral or positive, like the word house. Then think of words that start with that first letter, like horse, harmonica, honey. Try to picture each object or idea for 5 to 15 seconds, maybe even imagining a scene with yourself in it, like you're playing the harmonica. 8 minutes now in front of the hour on This Morning. Once again, here's Nicole Murray.
12: And now, the three big things you need to know. Number one.
13: The Trump administration has secured an indictment against Cuba's former president, Raul Castro, after jets from his country shot down planes from humanitarian group Brothers to the Rescue in 1996. President Trump after landing in Washington.
14: I think it was a very big moment for people that, not only Cuban Americans, but people that came from Cuba that want to go back to Cuba, people that want to see their family in Cuba. I think this is a very big day, very important day. They supported me to the nth degree.
13: The 94-year-old Castro has been charged with murder, conspiracy, and destruction of aircraft.
12: Number two.
13: President Trump says he is not in a hurry to make a deal with Iran.
14: We're going to give this one shot. I'm in no hurry. You never think, oh, the midterms, I'm in a hurry. I'm in no hurry. Ideally, I'd like to see a few people killed as opposed to a lot.
13: On a related note, Trump says that Israeli Prime Minister Benjamin Netanyahu will do, quote, whatever I want him to do regarding Iran.
12: Number three.
13: A fast-moving brush fire in Simi Valley, California has forced thousands of residents to evacuate after flames tore through dry vegetation. Ventura County Fire spokesman Andrew Dowd.
15: Fire can quickly move into these neighborhoods and catch people by surprise if they have not followed evacuation orders. So we're urging all residents to make sure to follow evacuation orders as they are issued.
13: Fire officials report that the Sandy Fire has burned at least 1,600 acres. Republicans in the House and Senate are scrambling to pass a package to fund both ICE and Border Patrol by next week. House Speaker Mike Johnson is confident it will pass by the deadline.
16: Republicans are still on track to complete the reconciliation process on time by the June 1 deadline that we set. And Leader Scalise talked about that. We're going to fully fund immigration enforcement and border security in our reconciliation bill.
13: In other news, an Air France flight from Paris to Detroit has been forced to divert to Montreal due to U.S. flight restrictions linked to the Ebola outbreak. Federal officials say one of the passengers on board was from the Democratic Republic of Congo and was allowed on the plane by mistake. Episode 71 of When the Mic is Off has arrived. We asked, is it wrong to reserve chairs by the pool first thing in the morning while on vacation? Joy Hartlieb says it sounds like the hotel or resort needs more chairs. Sean Hurt says he splurges for a private spot so he doesn't have to worry.
0: No. This wouldn't be an issue for you because you don't wake up till noon. So all the chair squatters would be gone for lunch, and you'd be able to swoop right in and get a chair.
13: No way. Those squatters keep their towels on the chairs through lunch. I would be out of luck. Yeah.
0: Oh, man. 6 minutes now in front of the hour.
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0: Thanks for being with us. An ice cream truck in North Central Massachusetts is serving up free ice cream thanks to scores of donations from strangers inspired by a video from Maddie's Ice Cream and More in the Gardner, Massachusetts area. The business went viral because a video captured a kid who couldn't afford an ice cream and was not turned away. In the video last month, Maddie Silvagnoli says, "We don't turn kids away when they don't have money. You want an ice cream from Maddie? You get an ice cream from Maddie." Commenters were moved. One wrote, "Is there a way to send like $200 for the kids who don't have money for ice cream?" And then the donations came pouring in as far away as Australia. And Maddie says they keep coming, so they're just going to give away the ice cream. That'll do it for this hour. For Nicole Murray and Mike Gavin, I'm Gordon Deal. Thanks for listening to This Morning, America's First News.
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5: Flight diverted over Ebola concerns.
7: People were questioning what was going on.
5: U.S. indicts former Cuban leader.
14: We'll see what happens. We're freeing up Cuba.
5: Capital attack officers sue to block Trump allies fund.
9: These people, they should not be rewarded by the government.
5: Good morning, I'm Steve Kathan. With the CBS World News Roundup, Ebola concerns forced a flight to be diverted. CBS's Usher Qureshi reports an Air France jetliner from Paris to Detroit landed instead in Canada.
7: No one told us what was actually happening, just that U.S. authorities were diverting us to Montreal.
27: Deborah Mister was returning home with her partner on what she thought was a routine flight from Paris to the Motor City. But hours before landing, Air France Flight 378 was diverted to Montreal because a passenger from a country affected by the Ebola outbreak was on board.
7: They tell us that we are being diverted and they won't give you a reason, and you notice that all the flight attendants have masks on now.
27: U.S. Customs and Border Protection says Air France allowed a passenger from the Democratic Republic of Congo to board in error, violating new entry restrictions designed to keep a deadly strain of Ebola from entering the U.S. It's unclear when the person was last in the Congo or if they were showing any symptoms.
5: President Trump says the U.S. is, quote, freeing up Cuba. Months into a U.S. fuel blockade, CBS's Margaret Brennan tells us the Justice Department has brought charges against the 94-year-old former leader of the country.
28: Acting Attorney General Todd Blanche insisted the charges against Cuba's Raul Castro, Fidel's brother, were not for show.
29: There was a warrant issued for his arrest. We expect that he will show up here by his own will or by another way.
28: Castro allegedly ordered the 1996 fatal shootdown of the Miami-based Brothers to the Rescue aid group, which flew unarmed planes to rescue or guide Cuban migrants.
30: One of the Brothers to the Rescue planes flies 2 miles into Cuban airspace.
28: Castro faces 4 counts of murder and conspiracy to kill 4 U.S. nationals. Blanche could not explain what new evidence the Justice Department had to charge a 30-year-old crime. It comes as President Trump threatens, quote, a friendly takeover.
5: Well, CBS's Ed O'Keefe tells us we're hearing from one of the 2 police officers who defended the Capitol on January 6th, 2021, who are now taking action in court.
14: It was the most violent thing I've ever seen in politics, what they did.
30: President Trump isn't talking about this violent assault on the Capitol on January 6th, but what happened to some of his supporters afterwards, including those convicted of assaulting police officers like Daniel Hodges, pinned in a door, screaming in pain.
9: There's no reason that the government should be giving these people money.
30: Hodges and Harry Dunn, 2 of more than 100 officers injured that day, now are suing to block taxpayer-funded payouts for people convicted of attacking police.
9: They committed crimes and they recorded themselves doing these crimes, so then they faced the consequences right up until Trump pardoned them.
30: But the president defended the nearly $1.8 billion fund to pay people who alleged they were victims of government weaponization.
5: Well, AAA says 45 million of us are expected to travel between today and Memorial Day on Monday. Here's CBS News transportation correspondent Chris Van Cleve.
6: a line of thunderstorms caused 7,300 flight delays, and that's after a sinkhole opened near a runway at LaGuardia.
8: We're about 2 hours delayed right now. I'm debating if I should get a hotel room.
6: But today, be it by planes, trains, or mostly by cars, millions of Americans are hitting the fast lane to start their Memorial Day weekend with a trip. Expedia's summer trends report found it may well be a stay-here summer for many. 63% of travelers said they were planning domestic trips this summer. AAA expects more than 39 million travelers to drive this weekend, even as gas prices are about $1.38 a gallon higher than last year. Gas Buddy forecasts the national average could hit $4.80 a gallon by Labor Day.
5: Overseas, newly released documents reveal Queen Elizabeth was eager for Prince Andrew to become the UK's trade envoy. The British government released the confidential papers after lawmakers accused Andrew of prioritizing his friendship with Jeffrey Epstein over national interests. 4 minutes after the hour.
10: It's one of the most successful law and justice programs in television history that continues to uncover the truth. 48 Hours, Saturday on CBS and streaming on Paramount Plus.
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5: Fire officials in Southern California say improved conditions could help them get the upper hand on a string of wildfires. A major one outside L.A. prompted thousands of people to leave their homes. CBS News correspondent Matt Gutman.
12: A series of relentless wildfires fueled by powerful winds and dry conditions are menacing communities across Southern California. 10 active wildfires have torched tens of thousands of acres, sending families fleeing. With over 1,000 firefighters activated across the state, crews are tired and resources stretched.
5: Now to New Mexico, where authorities east of Albuquerque say 3 people are dead and more than a dozen first responders were checked out for possible exposure to an unidentified substance after they were called to a rural home for a suspected drug overdose. This man lives nearby.
13: It is a scary situation. It's just awful. I never thought it would something like this happen in Mountaineer. It's just awful. Prayers to the family.
5: The Colorado Democratic Party has censured Governor Jared Polis. Last week, Polis commuted the sentence of Trump-backed former Mesa County Clerk Tina Peters. Peters was serving 9 years for her role in tampering with election equipment. Polis says her sentence was based more on what she said than on what she did. Authorities in Southern California say they've arrested 7 people in a string of burglaries that used Wi-Fi jammers, hidden cameras, and fake DoorDash delivery bags to break into several homes. L.A. County D.A. Nathan Hochman.
15: We are not just watching, we are acting to ensure that justice occurs when people's houses get broken into and that justice is swift.
5: Elon Musk has announced plans to take SpaceX public with a stock offering. CBS's Jolene Kent.
16: The filing was so interesting. It stated, we do not want humans to have the same fate as dinosaurs. Certainly Elon Musk trying to make this a reality for him and his company. He exerts a lot of control over the business and ownership of the business, and that's why he could become the world's first trillionaire in this public offering.
5: Reports say Musk rival Sam Altman could file as soon as tomorrow for an IPO for the company they co-founded, OpenAI. Time on the roundup. 8 past the hour.
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18: And good morning. This is WHOP News. 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My name is Hannah Hagman reporting. The commencement ceremonies for Christian County and Hopkinsville High Schools are set to be hosted at the Stadium of Champions, but rainy weather may compromise that. On Wednesday, CCPS Superintendent Chris Bentzel shared their plans to determine the location of the ceremonies as a result of Friday's rain chances. He says they have a weather forecast meeting and a senior class meeting planned for today. Then the graduation location will be announced on Friday at noon. Regardless of the location, the CCHS graduation will be at 5 p.m., and then the HHS graduation will be at 8:30, both of them on Friday.
19: If graduation ceremonies are moved inside, each student will get 10 graduation tickets for the gyms. We will also have a live stream option at the stadium and in the high schools. We want the class of 2026 to have the opportunity to invite as many family members as possible, but we also want to host a safe and responsible graduation ceremony. Again, the final decision will be made and communicated out Friday at noon.
18: Unless someone files as an independent or a write-in candidate for the general election in November, then both Trigg and Todd counties already know who their new sheriffs will be following Tuesday's primary. In Trigg County, Mike Sambrink faced a tough race against incumbent Aaron Akery in a Republican primary. But once the dust settled, it showed that 2,573 votes were cast in the race, and Sambrink received 1,733 of them in comparison to Akery's 840. Sambrink says he's feeling great looking towards the future, and one of his first priorities when he takes office is to increase transparency and trust with the public by implementing body cameras on all deputies.
20: Feeling great. This has been a long road, and it's been a lot of hard work, and a lot has been put into this campaign, and I've had a lot of support, and I'm thankful for all of it. Very first priority is one of the things I ran on is body cameras, and that includes myself. Everybody will wear and utilize a body camera. I think it says a lot, you know, in protecting not only the citizens but the deputies as well. And it's going to, you know, prove that I want to run an agency and a very transparent agency. And I think that's the first big step to that.
18: In Todd County, the Republican Party chose Patrick Turner to be the next sheriff. He received 749 votes to Mitch Frazier's 316 votes. And with no opponent at this time for the November election, it's likely he'll take office come January. Turner tells WHOB that he's ready to hit the ground running to address shortages in manpower that he sees in the department and also make the office more accessible to the public.
21: Making the office more accessible to the public, having more transparency, and also trying to shore up some of the manpower issues that we have, which in turn will also decrease our reaction times, our response times as we're going on calls.
18: Todd County Jailer was also decided in a Republican primary, with Jeff Pinnock winning his bid for re-election if he remains unopposed until November. And Todd County Judge Executive Todd Mansfield looks set to keep his seat after winning the primary with 70% of the 1,051 votes cast, with challenger Kent Knight

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2: Here's your WHOP Weather Center forecast. Cloudy today with a slight chance for showers. Highs level off around 75. Winds out of the northeast, 5 to 10 miles an hour. Cloudy skies expected again. Tonight, chance of thunderstorms. Lows dip down to about 61. Storms likely tomorrow. Daytime highs approaching 77. Cloudy. That's the forecast from the WHOP Weather Center. I'm meteorologist Megan Mulford. Right now, 64.
3: News continues on WHOP. Funeral services for 97-year-old Keith Cornelius of Crofton will be at 1 p.m. on Friday at Lamb Funeral Home, with burial to follow in Hamby Cemetery. Visitation will be on Friday from 11 a.m. until the service hour at the funeral home. Funeral services for 55-year-old Joe Taylor of Hopkinsville will be on Friday at 11 a.m. at Huggert, Beard, and Giles Funeral Home. Burial will follow in Kentucky Veterans Cemetery West. Visitation will be on Friday from 10 a.m. until the funeral hour at the funeral home. Memorial Mass for 71-year-old Donna Ford Kranz of Cadiz will be on Saturday at 10 a.m. at Saints Peter and Paul Catholic Church in Hopkinsville. Burial will be at a later date in Green Hill Memorial Gardens. Goodwin Funeral Home in Cadiz is in charge of the arrangements. And Celebration of Life services for 84-year-old Doris Sue Galladay of Hopkinsville will be held on Saturday at 2 p.m. at Restoration House Family Worship Center at 101 McLean Avenue in Hopkinsville. Goodwin Funeral Home is in charge of arrangements. My name is Hannah Hagman reporting.
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8: Good morning. This is the WHOP Sports Update brought to you by Chick-fil-A. I'm Joe Wilson. The Kentucky men's basketball team has reportedly opened up room on its future schedules. The Wildcats and Gonzaga have mutually agreed to discontinue their series, the schools announced yesterday. The teams were scheduled to play in Lexington this season and in Spokane the following year. UK went 1-3 against the Bulldogs during their series. Two University Heights Academy tennis players were eliminated in the first round of the KHSAA State Tennis Tournament Wednesday in Bowling Green. Stephen Whitecotton, who qualified as the Region 2 runner-up, dropped a 6-1, 6-2 match to Paducah Tillman's Henry

0: Right. Meanwhile, the Lady Blazers' Allie Cundiff, the Region 2 runner-up, faced Region 1 representative Olivia O'Neill of Paducah St. Mary and fell in straight sets 6-0, 6-0. The sectional play included players from Regions 1 to 4 and was played at South Warren High School. University Heights Academy is sending a group of athletes to Lexington today to compete in the KHSAA Class 1A State Track and Field Meet at the University of Kentucky. Lady Blazers competing individually include Emma Dill in the 100 and 300-meter hurdles, A.J. Oates in the 100 and 200-meter dash, and Kendall Hancock in the 400-meter dash. The Lady Blazers is 4x200-meter relay team of Dill, Oates, Palin Hampton, and Hancock, as well as the 4x400-meter relay team of Dill, Hancock, Oates, and Emery Owen are chasing medals. For the boys, freshman Graham Conrad will run in the 1600-meter run, and Jude Finch will compete in the 3200-meter run. The Blazers also are sending the 800-meter relay team of Ronan Crony Salee, Finch, Conrad, and Zeke Davis into the fray. Hopkinsville will vie for the Class 2A state title on Friday. Christian County will send runners to compete in the Class 3A meet on Saturday. The Region 2 softball tournament draw meeting scheduled for Zoom for 9 a.m. Friday, and the baseball tournament draw meeting scheduled for 9:45 Friday by Zoom. Former Hopkinsville High School pitcher Gavin Powell will return to the Hoptown Hoppers this summer. That's sports. I'm Joe Wilson.
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3: So the Iranian regime was given every opportunity to choose peace. They still have a short window. This is it. I can tell it's it. I said the last time before Epic Fury, when there were reports that this was going to happen, and that in reports that they had planes on tarmacs ready to fly out to Russia, I'm sure filled with cash and a ton of currency, then pillaging the country. But they didn't take my advice. They're all dead. All those leaders are dead. When the next level of leadership came together to pick a new leader, they're all dead. The third tier of leadership, most of them, they're now dead.
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3: 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Some groups are setting up public leak sites to shame you into paying. 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
4: When I was a kid growing up on the farm long, long ago, I never gave a thought to the potential risks involved in some of the work I was doing. 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The modern era for bio-based fuels is only about 50 years old, starting with ethanol, then biodiesel, and more recently, sustainable aviation fuels. Greg Jaffe is a consultant who often works with policymakers in this arena.
6: The Department of Energy is spending a lot of resources to help with developing purpose-grown energy crops, different crops than we might not necessarily think about, intermediate oilseed crops. And they've set up these regional hubs that are going to collect data over 7 years about these crops and their yields and their carbon impacts, which will be an excellent database for farmers to then grow these crops and then be utilized to be made into bioenergy.
4: Some will argue that valuable farmland should not be used for biofuels production. Jaffe disagrees.
6: If you look at the data from 2011, 2012, when the Renewable Fuel Standard came into being, and today, you don't see any additional land into production in the United States for agriculture on the whole. The amount of land in production has not changed. The amount of land being used for soybeans and corn has not radically changed. What radically changed was the yield from each acre of that land.
4: Jaffe took part in a Farm Foundation forum on bio-based materials and energy. And I'll have more on that in tomorrow's show. That's Farm to Fork. I'm Darrell Anderson.
7: 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All those names, and they provided so many memories. St. Louis Cardinals baseball, most importantly, has meant championship baseball. 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
10: 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Don't wait. On this Thursday, the progressive movement is President Trump's best friend. Did you know that? These far-left radicals make it difficult for clear-thinking Americans to vote against Republicans because the progressives are now running the Democrats' entire operation. If you think money is tight right now, wait until you see the drastic tax increases the Dems want to impose. Yes, President Trump would veto those if Republicans lose the midterms, but the tone will be set. Bigger government, racial preferences, amnesty for migrants, soft border enforcement, a diminishment of ICE, reparations for slavery, more regulations on energy. There will be nowhere to hide in America. The problem is many voters do not understand how intrusive the progressive movement really is. Already, Kamala Harris is staking out a leadership position with Ocasio-Cortez right behind. So big decisions coming in November. Yes, many things will change over the next 5 months. But one thing will not change. Progressives are President Trump's best friends. Back in a moment. 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With just a single forged document, they can file at the county. So don't wait until it's too late. 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
11: Here's your WHOP Weather Center forecast. Cloudy today with a slight chance for showers. Highs level off around 75. Winds out of the northeast, 5 to 10 miles an hour. Cloudy skies expected again. Tonight, chance of thunderstorms. Lows dip down to about 61. Storms likely tomorrow. Daytime highs approaching 77. Cloudy. That's the forecast from the WHOP Weather Center. I'm meteorologist Megan Mulford. Right now, 64.
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1: This is America in the Morning from Westwood One. Coming up this half hour.
2: The U.S. has indicted former Cuban leader Raul Castro. Sagar Magani, Washington.
3: The value of a Trump endorsement in America.
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7: Barney Frank has died. The longtime Democratic congressman from Massachusetts was 86. I'm Julie Walker.
8: Mythos finds holes in global finance networks. I'm the new old tech guy, Chuck Palm.
9: An unlikely candidate has risen on the ballot in the Los Angeles mayoral election. I'm Kevin Carr.
10: 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I'm Haya Pinjwani.
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14: As the busy summer travel season heats up, Gas Buddy predicts the price for gallons of regular unleaded could spike to an average of $4.80 between Memorial Day and Labor Day. Gas prices are already at a nearly four-year high, hitting $4.56 per gallon on average yesterday. A recent CBS News poll found 59% of Americans now believe gas prices are a financial hardship or difficult. Elon Musk-owned SpaceX has publicly filed its initial public offering to raise cash for its space, AI, and satellite ventures. And Dunkin's popular iced beverage buckets are back, starting this weekend at select locations. I'm Jesse Mitchell.
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1: Back now on America in the Morning. What we're seeing in the forecast today is the setup for the Memorial Day weekend. Here's AccuWeather.com meteorologist LaTroy Thornton.
17: As a cold front drives more stable air into the northeast today, the severe weather risk has ended. Instead, that risk rebuilds toward the plains, where the same front stalls for a time, resulting in two separate zones of powerful thunderstorms today. In the western zone, places from eastern Colorado into far northeastern New Mexico and the northwestern corner of the Texas Panhandle, as well as roughly the western half of the Oklahoma Panhandle, may end up with storms this afternoon and evening that could bring damaging wind gusts, hail, and flash flooding. Much of the eastern half of Texas, as well as southeastern Oklahoma, much of southern Arkansas, nearly all of Louisiana, and southwestern Mississippi could also have some thunderstorms that bring strong winds today and into tonight. However, this doesn't mean a dry day for the northeast, as the front doesn't move too quickly out of the area, and that does continue to mean the risk for some steady rain and drizzle at times from southern New England through south-central Pennsylvania, northeastern West Virginia, and eastward through Delaware. Watch for showers and some thunderstorms developing by this afternoon across parts of Virginia, the Carolinas, and really much of the southeast as this cold front gradually dives toward the coast, with perhaps only parts of the Florida Panhandle staying dry all day. Otherwise, showers and storms extend from Kansas into western parts of both Nebraska and the Dakotas, with thunder much less likely to the west of there from northwestern Colorado right through Wyoming and just about all of Montana, also including eastern Idaho. The Great Lakes region looks to be generally cooler and dry, with warmer conditions instead, just away from the also dry west coast as heat builds into more and more of California's Central Valley. That's the weather across America. I'm AccuWeather.com meteorologist LaTroy Thornton.
1: 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Federal prosecutors have charged the brother of Fidel Castro with ordering the shoot-down of civilian planes in 1996 that led to the deaths of three Americans. Washington correspondent Sagar Magani reports the U.S. has indicted former Cuban leader Raul Castro and wants him in the U.S. to face charges.
2: The U.S. has indicted former Cuban leader Raul Castro in another pressure tactic against Havana.
4: We are so grateful for this administration for not looking the other way, for the atrocities committed in Cuba by the regime, by the damage that that regime has done and continues to do to the national interest and the national security interests of the United States.
2: Prosecutors say Castro ordered the 1996 downing of civilian planes operated by Miami-based exiles when he was Cuba's defense chief.
12: We have Cuba on our mind. Very important. Been a lot of problem for a lot of years, and this was a big, I think it was a very big moment for people that, not only Cuban Americans, but people that came from Cuba that want to go back to Cuba, people that want to see their family in Cuba. I think this is a very big day, very important day.
2: It's a major escalation of President Trump's bid to dismantle Havana's single-party rule. He's been threatening military action for months and choked off fuel shipments to the island.
18: Atribuida la revolución cubana.
2: The 94-year-old Castro succeeded brother Fidel as Cuba's leader 20 years ago and gave up power in 2018.
19: As alleged in the indictment, Raul Castro and five co-defendants participated in a conspiracy that ended with Cuban military aircraft firing missiles at those civilian planes and killing four Americans.
2: Acting Attorney General Todd Blanche says Castro's next stop should be in a U.S. courtroom.
19: This isn't a show indictment. This is an indictment because we expect that there was a warrant issued for his arrest. So we expect that he will show up here by his own will or by another way.
2: Sagar Magani, Washington.
1: If this week's primary elections prove anything, it would be that an endorsement by President Trump still has value in politics. Correspondent Clayton Neville reports.
20: President Trump said it himself.
12: I know how to win. I think I've proven that, haven't I?
20: Kentucky Congressman Thomas Massie lost the Republican primary to Ed Gohlrein, who received President Trump's endorsement earlier this year. The president's been a long critic of Massie's, to include his support for efforts to release the Epstein files.
12: Thomas Massie's a terrible congressman. He voted against men playing in women's sports. He voted against transgender for everybody, the mutilization of your children.
20: Gohlrein will face Democrat opponent Melissa Strange in the November general election. Massie spoke about his loss.
21: We weren't really running against Ed Gohlrein. We weren't running against Donald Trump. We were running for what we believe in.
20: Massie insisted Republicans should not fall in line with the president if they don't back his policies.
21: If you always vote with the president, if the legislative branch always votes with the president, we do have a king.
20: Meanwhile, three Trump-backed Republicans won West Virginia congressional primaries, including incumbent Shelley Capito and Representatives Riley Moore and Carol Miller.
22: His endorsement is the most powerful in the history of politics. I mean, anywhere in the world. I think it's just a phenomenon.
20: House Speaker Mike Johnson said the president knows what's at stake in the midterms as the majority for Republicans in Congress is slim.
22: He and I need conservative patriots here ready to help us continue saving America. And that's why we're working hand in hand to defend and grow this House Republican majority.
20: Three Indiana Republican state senators backed by President Trump won their respective races on Tuesday. And in election news outside of Congress, in Georgia, former Atlanta Mayor Keisha Lance Bottoms clinched the Democratic nomination for governor. On the Republican side, Lieutenant Governor Burt Jones and healthcare billionaire Rick Jackson are headed for a June 16th runoff. I'm Clayton Neville.
1: The peak fire season in California typically begins in June. Already, there have been several wildfires burning in Southern California, causing some evacuations and health issues from smoke. And another has ravaged an island off the California coast. Jim Roop reports from Los Angeles.
5: In the Ventura County city of Simi Valley, Ventura County Fire Public Information Officer Andrew Dowd says it's the winds that continue to be the wild card in the so-called Sandy wildfire.
6: These winds out of the northeast had the potential to push fire. This was a fast-moving fire that swept into neighborhoods within 15, 20 minutes of starting.
5: Another fire, the Santa Rosa Island Fire, the biggest of the blazes, causing the evacuation of more than 34,000 people whose homes are in its path. The fire reached endangered Torrey pine trees, the rarest species of pine tree in North America. They only grow naturally at Torrey Pines State Natural Reserve near San Diego and on Santa Rosa Island. Nearly a third of that island has burned, including the Torrey Pine Grove on its east side, which is more than 250 years old. The Bain Fire in Harupa Valley has caused evacuation orders and warnings just north of Hidden Valley Nature Center, also being pushed by what are called sundowner winds in the evening. The Verona Fire in Homeland, east of Los Angeles in Riverside County, threatening the areas between Diamond Valley Lake and Lake Paris. So far, though, on all these fires, no injuries, no fatalities, but there has been loss of structures, including some homes. And finally, all these fires impacting the air quality all across Southern California. Health experts are warning those with respiratory issues, the young and the elderly, to avoid going outside, and for everyone to avoid strenuous work or exercise outside. I'm Jim Roop.
1: It's 17 till. The richest man in the world, set to become even wealthier. That and more when America in the Morning continues after these messages.
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8: This update is brought to you by Riken Elastomers. The commencement ceremonies for Christian County and Hopkinsville High School are set to be hosted at the Stadium of Champions, but rainy weather could compromise that. Superintendent Chris Bensel says they have a weather forecast meeting on Thursday, and they'll announce their plans Friday at noon. My name is Hannah Hagman reporting.
23: Here's your WHOP Weather Center forecast. Cloudy today with a slight chance for showers. Highs level off around 75. Winds out of the northeast, 5 to 10 miles an hour. Cloudy skies expected again. Tonight, chance of thunderstorms. Lows dip down to about 61. Storms likely tomorrow. Daytime highs approaching 77. Cloudy. That's the forecast from the WHOP Weather Center. I'm meteorologist Megan Mulford. Right now, 64.
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1: Welcome back. You're with America in the Morning. It's 15 before the hour. Questions are being raised after a congressional report showed that 42 American aircraft were either lost or damaged so far in the Iran war, which has now raised the estimate of the cost of the wartime operations to over $29 billion. The report came from testimony by acting Pentagon Comptroller Jules Hurst III. In his report, three F-15 Strike Eagles hit by friendly fire cost $100 million each, and another aircraft lost includes an F-35 attack jet, seven CK-135 refueling tankers, and 24 MQ-9 Reaper drones. The report comes as lawmakers are pushing for more clarity on the costs of Operation Epic Fury. Barney Frank, a liberal Massachusetts representative and one of the first openly gay members of Congress, has died at the age of 86. Correspondent Julie Walker has a look back on his career.
9: Barney Frank has died. The longtime Democratic congressman from Massachusetts was 86 and was a leading liberal who brought new visibility to gay rights. He was the first lawmaker to come out as gay voluntarily. In 2012, he married his boyfriend. A year later, he noted that in the past, gay people were excluded from the judicial doctrine of equal protection.
10: The question is not why today did we get included. It's why for so many years were we excluded. And it was prejudice. And what's happened is all these people here, all these people who decided to be honest about who we are, our reality has defeated the prejudice.
9: He also helped craft the most significant changes to the financial system in a generation. Frank was both brusque and erudite. He recently spoke to the Associated Press and advised the left wing of his party to be less purist and more willing to accept compromise as a form of progress. I'm Julie Walker.
1: Wall Street is preparing for what will be the biggest initial public offering of a stock in history. Lisa Dwyer reports that when the company goes public, the richest man in the world will become even richer.
11: Elon Musk has announced plans for one of the biggest sales of stock to the public ever for a space company currently losing billions of dollars a year. Documents filed show that SpaceX lost $2.6 billion from operations last year on $18.7 billion in revenue, and the losses kept piling up at the start of this year as well. Musk and certain other shareholders will receive shares in a special class of stock that gives them 10 votes for each share they hold. The stock sale could also make Musk a major owner who co-founded SpaceX in 2002, the world's first trillionaire. I'm Lisa Dwyer.
1: We haven't seen a situation like this in 50 years. The combination of high gas prices, coupled with tariffs, bad weather, viruses, and the through-the-roof fertilizer costs, has American farmers on edge, as this could be their worst wheat harvest since the 1970s. Correspondent Jennifer King reports.
13: Punishing weather and climbing costs are impacting this year's wheat crop in the U.S. Hotter than average temperatures, late freezes, and record-setting drought in the plains has worsened the spread of wheat viruses and sped up the production of seed heads, which yields lower quality grain. Combined with tariffs and higher prices for fertilizer and fuel, longtime wheat farmers say it's not going to be a good year. The U.S. Department of Agriculture estimates production is down 21% from last year. Wheat growers will see their smallest crop since 1972. I'm Jennifer King.
1: Anthropic has reportedly made an AI cyber agent so good, it appears the White House asked them not to publicly release it. Here's the new old tech guy, Chuck Palm, with that story.
24: Anthropic, the AI company behind the Claude chatbot, built a cybersecurity model called Mythos, and it worked really well. In fact, too well. Mythos can find exploitable vulnerabilities in every major operating system and web browser, and it can do it even when it's used by somebody with no technical background whatsoever. And to be honest, it makes an old tech guy a bit nervous. The White House caught wind of this and asked Anthropic not to release it publicly, and they didn't. Instead, about 40 organizations, including Amazon, Microsoft, JP Morgan Chase, and others, were given controlled access to Mythos so they could find and patch what it was uncovering before anybody else could act. Now, Anthropic is preparing a brief for the Financial Stability Board. That's the G20's global financial watchdog on what Mythos found lurking in the infrastructure of the global financial system. The briefing was requested by the governor of the Bank of England. Imagine for a second an AI built by a private company that found security flaws serious enough that finance ministers and central banks from 20 of the world's largest economies need a formal sit-down. I think finding holes in the global financial network warrants a second look at AI being deployed as a cybersecurity guard. Visit thenewoldtechguy.com. I'm Chuck Palm.
1: Here's Thursday Sports with America in the Morning's Robert Workman. Robert?
25: The Thunder evened up the NBA Western Conference Final at a game apiece last night, slashing the Spurs 122-113 to take Game 2 in Oklahoma City. MVP Shai Gilgeous-Alexander bounced back with a 30-point effort.
26: In the first game, I still feel like we got, like, really good looks. They just didn't go down. Yeah, I guess
4: just got a little bit more comfortable with their type of defense. Obviously, it's very unique, different from literally every other defense in the league, so it takes some getting used to.
25: San Antonio took another injury hit in its backcourt. Already without All-Star De'Aaron Fox, his sub Dylan Harper had to leave in the third quarter with a leg injury. On the ice, the Golden Knights grabbed the momentum in that Western Conference final, beating the Avalanche 4-2 to take Game 1 on the road. Vegas scored three times in a 10-minute span from midway through Period 2 into the third. Colorado got back within a goal on a late power play, but Carter Hart stood tall with 36 saves, and Nick Dowd ended it with an empty net. Baseball, Shohei Ohtani homered on the first pitch of the game, then went five scoreless on the mound as the Dodgers blanked the Padres 4-0 on a combined five-hitter. Carmen Mlodzinski and company tossed a five-hitter as the Pirates plundered the Cardinals 7-0. Brewers shut out the Cubs 5-0 behind a stellar seven innings from Kyle Harrison, two hits allowed and 11 strikeouts. The Braves got seven strong from Chris Sale and three-run jacks from Austin Riley and Dominic Smith to reel in the Marlins 9-1. Nationals got long balls from C.J. Abrams and Jacob Young to subdue the Mets 8-4. Rays rally for four in the eighth to complete their sweep of the Orioles. Diamondbacks swept out the Giants. Reds rolled over the Phillies, handing Don Mattingly his first series loss since taking over the big chair in Philadelphia. Rangers scored two in the top of the ninth to edge the Rockies. Guardians got all of their runs in the ninth and tenth to trip the Tigers, while the A's came back to clip the Angels in 10 innings. That's Thursday Sports.
1: Thank you, sir. Now 7 till. Reality TV meets politics, a celebrity mayoral campaign. When America in the Morning continues after these messages.
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23: Here's your WHOP Weather Center forecast. Cloudy today with a slight chance for showers. Highs level off around 75. Winds out of the northeast, 5 to 10 miles an hour. Cloudy skies expected again. Tonight, chance of thunderstorms. Lows dip down to about 61. Storms likely tomorrow. Daytime highs approaching 77. Cloudy. That's the forecast from the WHOP Weather Center. I'm meteorologist Megan Mulford. Right now, 64.
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1: It's 5 till. America in the Morning continues. A reality TV star is running for mayor of Los Angeles as an independent. And he's just received a high-level GOP endorsement. Kevin Carr takes a look at the campaign of Spencer Pratt.
26: Most people first heard of Spencer Pratt in 2007 from the reality television series The Hills.
27: We're going to Las Vegas to get married. I got us the honeymoon suite.
28: We already went to the church. We already talked to the minister.
26: Now he's running for mayor of L.A., and he's polling close behind incumbent Karen Bass. Pratt's campaign has raised eyebrows for some unconventional advertising, including a parody of Will Smith's Fresh Prince of Bel-Air credits.
29: Now this is a story all about how my life got turned upside down, and I had to take a minute to run for mayor. I'll tell you how I became the prince of a town called Bel-Air.
26: There is also the use of completely AI-generated ads.
30: Spencer Pratt seems like he has some good ideas. Not that I'm MAGA or anything.
31: We're all voting for Spencer Pratt, right? Of course. Obviously.
2: I wish I could vote like yesterday.
26: Though running as an independent, Pratt has gotten endorsements from prominent figures on the right, including Senator Rick Scott, actor James Woods, podcaster Joe Rogan, and now President Donald Trump.
3: I'd like to see him do well. He's a character. I don't know him. I assume he probably supports me. Does he support me? I heard he does. I heard he's a big MAGA person.
26: Pratt has been compared to Trump because of his political outsider status and history on reality TV. Los Angeles last elected a Republican mayor in 1997. However, a lot can happen between now and November. I'm Kevin Carr.
1: On his very first The Late Show in 2015, Stephen Colbert ripped into then-candidate Donald Trump while gorging on Oreo cookies over a political boycott of the company. 11 years later, it's the end of the line for Stephen Colbert's late-night TV show where comedy and politics collided, correspondent Haya Panjwani reports.
5: The Late Show with Stephen Colbert is coming to an end after 11 years. The end marks the conclusion of his on-air feud with President Donald Trump. When CBS announced last summer that the show would come to an end in May, the network said it was for economic reasons. 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Various stars, including actor Jon Hamm, say they've enjoyed being a part of his show.
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5: 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I'm Haya Panjwani.
1: America in the Morning for Thursday, May 21st, 2026 is produced by Jeff McKay. I'm John Trout. 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
32: I'm Deborah Rodriguez. Health experts are questioning procedure after an Air France flight from Paris to Detroit made an unscheduled stop in Montreal, where a passenger was escorted off the plane over an Ebola scare. CBS News medical correspondent Dr. Celine Gounder.
33: Should people be worried about this? No. No, you're not going to catch Ebola from sitting next to somebody who doesn't have symptoms on the plane. And I think it was really sending the wrong message for the flight attendants to be masking up, because that's going to be scaring people unnecessarily.
32: The plane, passenger that is, from Congo, the plane flew onto Detroit. Air France says the flight landed in Canada after it was denied entry into the U.S. On Monday, the Trump administration closed these borders to anyone who'd been in Congo, Uganda, or South Sudan. Travel troubles at the airport in New York. A sinkhole on a runway at LaGuardia triggered delays and cancellations last night, and the repairs aren't finished yet. CBS New York's Elijah Westbrook is at the airport.
0: They're telling us that the goal is to have the impacted runway open at around 12 p.m. today. But in the meantime, they are urging travelers, early morning travelers in particular, to expect delays and potentially cancellations while the work is being done. Right now, there's only one runway that is open, so it's limiting just how many planes can take off and land.
32: Three people died. 18 first responders were hospitalized after they were exposed to an unknown substance in New Mexico.
4: The call came in as a possible drug overdose in a home in the small town of Mountain Air. Police found four victims. Two were already dead. A third died later. 18 first responders started feeling dizzy and nauseous and were decontaminated at a local hospital. Mountain Air Mayor Peter Nieto says two of them are in serious condition.
9: You still have our EMS chief and others who are still with illnesses or being monitored at the hospital. It's a very scary situation.
4: Investigators say there is no threat to the public. Michael Wallace, CBS News.
32: Mark Zuckerberg's Meta has begun slashing its global workforce. Business Insider's Hugh Langley says it's all about artificial intelligence.
10: He has this vision of basically cutting out middle managers, almost getting rid of a lot of managers entirely, smaller teams working more with AI, and trying to be more efficient that way.
32: Countdown's underway for test launch of SpaceX massive Starship rocket later today. Space consultant Bill Harwood.
11: The SpaceX sees a super heavy Starship rocket as the centerpiece of the company's future. It's the most powerful rocket ever built, with twice the liftoff thrust of NASA's SLS Moon rocket, and it's designed to be fully reusable. That's never been done before.
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25: And I'm Hannah Hagman reporting. The commencement ceremonies for Christian and Hopkinsville High Schools are set to be hosted at the Stadium of Champions, but rainy weather may compromise that. On Wednesday, CCPS Superintendent Chris Benzel shared their plans to determine the location of the ceremonies as a result of Friday's rain chances. He says they have a weather forecast meeting and a senior class meeting planned for Thursday, and then the final graduation location will be announced Friday at noon. Regardless of the location, Christian County High School will go first at 5 p.m. and Hopkinsville High School graduation will be at 8:30 p.m. both on Friday.
34: With Friday's forecast showing significant chances for rain, we want everybody to be aware of the timeline, the decision process, and the communication for the final location for graduation Friday night. Our timeline will be as follows. We have a weather meeting tomorrow and a senior class meeting tomorrow afternoon, and then we will communicate our final decision by noon on Friday to our families, seniors, and our community on the decision for graduation.
25: Unless someone files as an independent or a write-in candidate for the general election in November, then both Trigg and Todd counties already know who their new sheriffs will be following Tuesday's primary. In Trigg County, Mike Sambrink faced a tough race against incumbent Aaron Akre in a Republican primary, but once the dust settled, it showed that 2,573 votes were cast in the race, and Sambrink received 733 of them in comparison to Acree's 840. And in Todd County, Patrick Turner was elected to be the next sheriff. I'm Hannah Hagman.
35: Here's your WHOP Weather Center forecast. Cloudy today with a slight chance for showers. Highs level off around 75. Winds out of the northeast, 5 to 10 miles an hour. Cloudy skies expected again. Tonight, chance of thunderstorms. Lows dip down to about 61. Storms likely tomorrow. Daytime highs approaching 77. Cloudy. That's the forecast from the WHOP Weather Center. I'm meteorologist Megan Mulford. Right now, 64.
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3: Good day, everybody. Welcome in. Leach Report for a Thursday. Presented, as always, by Bobcat Enterprises. Coming up on the show today, we'll lead off with Reed Travis. Played on the 2019 Kentucky basketball team after transferring in from Stanford right at the start of the transfer portal era. And he is going to be part of the La Familia team in the basketball tournament this summer. So we'll get his take on coming back to play with some other former Cats. The Goose, Jack Givens, will join us. And Justin Rowland from Cats Illustrated. So that's the lineup. Wildcat News of the Day, always a service of Giuseppe's of Lexington. Kentucky and Gonzaga have mutually agreed to end their six-year contract after four games, of which the Zags won three. Kentucky and Gonzaga first played in the, I guess it would have been the 23 season. And then out in Spokane, but not on the on-campus arena of the Zags. And Gonzaga won that one convincingly. Then in 24, really good game in Rupp Arena. Reed Shepard had a tremendous game, but Kentucky couldn't handle Graham Ek, and Gonzaga prevailed in a close one. Kentucky won in year one under Mark Pope. Coming back, you remember, from 18 down. It's one of the highlights of that season. Lamont Butler was out with an injury. Kirk Creasa went down during the game, so Jackson Robinson had to slide over and play the point, did it well. And Kentucky prevailed in overtime after trailing by 18. And then last year, just a very forgettable game, obviously, for the Big Blue Nation and down in Nashville. Kentucky just did not put up much of a fight that night. I can understand. This was started by Mark Few and John Calipari, and Mark Pope inherited the series. So I can understand. Not surprised that this comes about. There's also a little buzz about an eight-team event called the Diamond Cup. CBS had this story yesterday. Would not be for this season. It would be for next season. But neutral site games that would be leading up to Thanksgiving. So early season matchups with very high profile teams. You're seeing names that on the CBS graphic, they had a lot of the biggest names, pretty much everybody other than Duke, which is doing its deal with Amazon. So something like this series cancellation might be related to something like that. Gonzaga might even be in that. I don't know. Might be one of the eight teams if this thing comes about. And you have to clear the table. And, you know, if you cancel it if you wanted to cancel after next season, then Kentucky would have had three home games to two to Gonzaga. And then you would have had to find a way to even it out and work the Zags in somewhere else. So, wouldn't be surprised if the two are connected. That's just me speculating. I don't have any inside intel on that. But that would make sense to just go ahead and clear the books on that series and open up a little more flexibility. And if the Diamond Cup thing, if it's not related to that or if that even doesn't come about, still gives you a chance to add something else that maybe Mark Pope might prefer to do now that he's the coach. So no more Kentucky-Gonzaga, at least in this series. They could meet up, obviously, at any point with both having excellent programs. A nice story in the Herald Leader from our buddy Ben Roberts with Otega Owe and an interview that Ben did with him up at the Combine. And Otega just has a lot of really nice things to say about his time at Kentucky. He called it again, I think, an interview. I can't remember if it was one of the post games with Goose or the one that I did with him late in the season where he just talked about his time at Kentucky changed his life, and he talks about that again in the article with Ben. Talks about wishing that they could have won more and advanced farther in the tournament. So I think fans enjoy hearing that those things mean as much to players as they do to fans. So wish Ortega nothing but the best. And he had a good showing up at the Combine and had some incredible numbers in his 2 years at Kentucky. So nice story there. You can see at KentuckySports.com. Baseball, some good and bad news. Florida eliminated Vanderbilt 8-3 yesterday. So if you're a Kentucky fan, yeah, as we mentioned yesterday, you had to root for Vandy to get knocked out. But Baseball America is the latest projection that I've seen. Not a lot of updates on the projections with conference tournament play underway, but Baseball America updated theirs yesterday. They have Kentucky out now. Again, just a projection, and the selection day is coming up on Monday, on Memorial Day, so we'll know for sure then. But got to keep your fingers crossed for Nick Mingione and company. Heading to a break as we do. We'll remind you our opening segment's presented by Giuseppe's of Lexington. 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
3: Here's your WHOP Weather Center forecast. Cloudy today with a slight chance for showers. Highs level off around 75. Winds out of the northeast, 5 to 10 miles an hour. Cloudy skies expected again. Tonight, chance of thunderstorms. Lows dip down to about 61. Storms likely tomorrow. Daytime highs approaching 77. Cloudy. That's the forecast from the WHOP Weather Center. I'm meteorologist Megan Mulford. Right now, 64.
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5: Late report presented by Bobcat Enterprises. The basketball tournament coming back to the Bluegrass again this summer. It's been really popular. Reed Travis is going to take his first foray into TBT, the basketball tournament, with the La Familia team. This is Reed. This has been a really popular thing for the Kentucky fans here to get so many of the Kentucky guys back together on the same team, and they all seem to enjoy it. So I'm guessing that's part of why you're a part of it now, right? To jump on the bandwagon.
6: Yeah. No, exactly. I've watched it. I mean, since Kentucky's had a team, Twanee's talked to me about joining. It's just my seasons have always gone so late into the summer. It's always been difficult for me to have time. So this year I've had a longer off season. Body's feeling good. So it's been tough just watching on TV the last few summers. So finally I get my chance to jump in and see what we can do. So I'm excited about it.
5: You had one taste of the Kentucky-Louisville rivalry in your season with the Cats, so you'll get a little more of an opportunity to experience that with the new twist they have this year. You looking forward to that?
6: Yeah, I love that. I love that. I mean, I saw what happened when we went up there the last time we played and how crazy that game was.
5: Yeah, it got a little testy that night up at Freedom Hall. I guess that's the way it's always going to be with Kentucky-Louisville.
6: 100%. You wouldn't want anything else.
5: You're playing over in Taiwan at the moment, you were telling me.
6: Yep. At the start of this year, I was in Taiwan. Played like 3 or 4 months there, and then my son was born, so I came back to the States. So looking to go back to Asia to start next season. So fully in my off season now.
5: Tell me about your season at Kentucky and what your memories were of it and in what ways it's still special for you.
6: Yeah, I mean, I still think about it, to be honest. I mean, the thing that sticks out is not getting to the Final Four. That still stings a little bit. But there were so many special moments and seeing these guys still play in the playoffs, like just watching Keldon the other night, watch a lot of PJ's games. So I think that's been special for me is just seeing, like, the development of all the guys I play with. But for me, I think the most special moment, even though I didn't play in my senior night game, was being able just to see how much the crowd came together, my family come out. I still see pictures of that, you know. And I just can't believe I was able to play at a school like Kentucky. So I think just like all in all is a crazy experience. But my senior night is something I'll never forget.
5: What was that experience of being a Kentucky Wildcat for a season like relative to what you heard that it would be like or what you expected it would be like?
6: I mean, it blew every expectation out the water. I didn't know what I was getting into. I mean, coming from Stanford, I mean, we have fans, but there's nothing like BBN. There's nothing like the atmosphere around Kentucky basketball. So honestly, every day I think I was shocked. It was like a new thing. I was like, man, this is different. This is different in a great way. It was just like a whole new level for me. But it was the best thing. It's the best thing. It was like the best year I've had playing basketball. Even as a pro now, I look back and I'm like, man, I wish it didn't go so fast or that I had more time there. It's kind of sad that it was only one season.
5: What's the appeal of

0: this particular opportunity when Twanee Beckham gave you a call about being able to join them for this season?
1: Yeah, honestly, just getting back on campus, like, obviously there's a prize pool and everyone wants to make money, and that's going to be great if we can win the championship. But just to get back, I haven't been, I think, back in 3 or 4 summers, so I'm excited just to get back and reconnect with some people that I haven't seen in a while. Me and my family love Lexington, so it's kind of a great situation to come back in July, in the summer, and get to play competitive basketball, have people come watch us. Like, for me, it's just going to be cool to kind of show everybody my game and to get back on the court and just be in Kentucky playing. Is kind of a fluke deal for a guy like me that's been a pro for 7 seasons to get to represent your school again. It just doesn't happen. So you have an opportunity like this, it's definitely something I want to take advantage of.
0: There's a really special fraternity. I mean, the guys that I've worked with on radio, Mike Pratt and now Goose Givens, both were players at Kentucky. And it's just a really special group that all of you that wore that uniform are a part of. So, you know, you'll be mixing it up with guys from different, not different eras, but, you know, different seasons. But there's that one common thread about being a Wildcat that's always there, I guess, right?
1: Yeah, you know it. And it's interesting, like, even in my pro career, you run into guys that have played in different eras. Like, Josh Harrelson was out in Japan. I ran into Liggins, too, a couple summers ago when I was playing. And whether we knew each other or not, I just saw Julius Randle a couple months ago because he's playing for the Timberwolves, and that's where I live. You just see guys, and immediately there's a brotherhood, there's a bond. It's like you know of each other, and it's immediate love. So that's the thing I've respected about being, you know, a former Kentucky player, is just like anytime you see these guys, it's just like you feel like you did play in their era, the way that you guys embrace each other, and we get along. It's like, man, we weren't teammates. Like, it's crazy to think that there's an age gap between it because of the love that everyone shows.
0: Some of the guys that are in this event, this may be changing now as it's gotten more and more popular, but not everybody was in their best shape. But I remember Nate Sestina, who had 1 year at Kentucky in the COVID year, was in great shape because he was playing games, and you're still playing games. So I would imagine you'll come into this thing and, you know, pretty close to your regular basketball shape, right?
1: Yeah, no, I'm preparing for it already. I mean, when I told Twanee, I think like a month ago, that I was in, that was it for me. And then it was just getting my summer training kind of geared towards the TBT and then geared towards my season. So I think that's the biggest shift, honestly, that I've seen in the last few years, is like how guys are treating it and taking it that serious, where it's just like, we're coming in trying to, you know, win this thing, and you're getting guys that are still pros, still in their prime, still playing. So I think that's exciting. But no, I'm coming in prepared. I've been prepared for it.
0: Do you have a favorite memory or moment from your season at Kentucky, either a game or maybe something else?
1: The Tennessee game, for sure. That's the one that sticks out to me. Yeah, it just felt like a whole blur. I've never heard an arena that loud before. I just remember getting in the locker room like, damn, that was crazy. Like, it was definitely one of those moments where I'm just like, you didn't want the night to end. You were just like, I just wish we could, you know, the game could be, you know, 100 minutes. I was like, I didn't want to walk up the floor. Like, that feeling of just like, we were having our way, obviously, that game. But that's one that always sticks in my head.
0: Great. Reed, thank you so much. Look forward to seeing you here later this summer.
1: Yep. No, I appreciate you. I'll see you soon.
0: Former Wildcat Reed Travis, he was right there at the start of the transfer portal on that 2019 Elite Eight team. This is the Leach Report, and we'll continue right after this timeout.
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0: Past the top of the hour, Leach Report comes to you each day from the Clark's Pump and Shop Studio. Return, refresh, refuel at Clark's. We're chatting with the Goose, Jack Evans. And Goose, let me start with the funeral service for PG Peoples back on Monday. You were one of a litany of impressive speakers that day, and those things, when people are speaking from the heart about somebody that touched their lives, it's while it's a sad day, it's also in some ways kind of, you know, inspirational. And I thought you did an outstanding job talking about your friend.
9: Thanks, Tom. Yeah. PG was very special. Was a very special man to a lot of us growing up, young guys growing up in Lexington. Part of the story I told about my relationship with PG was that he kind of had this look about him that just made us all, and I can only speak for myself, but made me think he's the kind of guy I want to be like, especially when you grew up in a home where your dad's not there, not involved in bringing you up, and you need, I don't want to say father figures, but you need
0: just a mentor. Just a mentor, somebody to kind
9: of. Yeah, mentor. Yeah, that's a very, very appropriate, very appropriate word. You need someone you can look at. And I would look at him, and I would look at Bert Taylor, who was the dad of father of Vince Taylor, who played basketball at Tate's Creek and Duke. And they were two men that I looked at, and I didn't know what he did. I just knew I kind of wanted to be like him because he was soft-spoken. He was very articulate. He related to many, many different people, and we might run into a break and I can finish it, but I would play in the dirt bowl, and he and Mr. Taylor, Bert Taylor, would be there. And one day he came up to me after one of my games, and he said to me, because he graduated from the University of Kentucky, one of the few at that time, very few black men who had gone to and graduated from the University of Kentucky, as Bert Taylor did. I didn't know any of those in my life at that time. I just didn't know any. It was just not one of those things that the black men in my community did. They didn't go to the university. But he came up to me one day and he said, Jack, we need you to go to the University of Kentucky. And I didn't get the full grasp of what he was talking about. And I said, yeah, I'm looking forward to going, and I'm glad people want me to. And he stopped me mid-sentence, and he said, no, listen to me. He said, we need you to go, you and James Lee, we need both of you to go to the University of Kentucky. And he was looking at the big picture.
0: Yeah, I wasn't talking about points and rebounds.
9: No, he wasn't talking about what would happen on the floor. To some extent he was, of course, but the relationship that and the climate at that time, being black versus white, he knew if I came to the University of Kentucky and if James came, we would do our small part, which could be a large part and probably was, in helping race relations throughout the state of Kentucky. And that's the kind of man he was. He was looking at the big picture, always working behind the scenes to make a change in people's lives. And that's one of the reasons why I loved and respected him throughout the course of his life.
0: Very well said, as it was on Monday to the crowd at the eulogy. We're going to get to a quick break, and we'll come back. Chat more with the Goose here on the Leach Report Radio Network.
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11: This update is brought to you by Cladhite Lubricants and Fasteners. As the impact of the two-year budget passed by the Kentucky General Assembly during this year's session settles in, it's looking like the judicial branch is bracing for tough times. According to a letter penned by Chief Justice of the Commonwealth, Deborah Lambert, the judicial branch is anticipating a general fund deficit of up to $12.6 million in fiscal year 2027 and a possible deficit of $17 million in 2028. Millions of Americans are gearing up to travel for Memorial Day weekend, and Tennessee is expected to see some of the busiest holiday traffic on record. Nearly 950,000 Tennesseans will take trips of at least 50 miles, so the Tennessee Department of Transportation will be suspending most interstate construction lane closures from Friday through early Tuesday morning. I'm Hannah Hagman.
12: Here's your WHOP Weather Center forecast. Cloudy today with a slight chance for showers. Highs level off around 75. Winds out of the northeast, 5 to 10 miles an hour. Cloudy skies expected again. Tonight, chance of thunderstorms. Lows dip down to about 61. Storms likely tomorrow. Daytime highs approaching 77. Cloudy. That's the forecast from the WHOP Weather Center. I'm meteorologist Megan Mulford. Right now, 64.
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22: With Ricky Orton, I'm John Rooney. The Cardinals go for a series win today, needing a victory to do that after the Pirates shut out the Cardinals last night 7-0.
23: Yeah, the list of things that went wrong is a lot longer than the things that went right yesterday as the Cardinals got beat 7-0. The Pirates' bullpen was better than the Cardinals' bullpen. McGreevy picked up a loss. He's now 3-3. But the Cardinals just seemed a step slow and just a little bit off yesterday, and hoping that today will be different.
22: In the sixth inning, the Cardinals had the bases loaded. Two outs. Cesar Prieto at the plate. He drove the ball toward the Cardinal bullpen, but a sliding catch on the track by Jake Mangum, and the Cardinals didn't score.
23: I think that really sealed the game. That was the Cardinals' big opportunity. It didn't pan out.
22: And it's Dustin May on the mound today. Quick turnaround, 11:20 airtime. Ricky has the lineups at 12:05. I'll bring you May's first pitch at 12:15 as the Cardinals go for 2 out of 3 against the Pirates.
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0: Here on the Leach Report, presented by Bobcat Enterprises. Great story in the Herald Leader today I was referencing earlier from Ben Roberts on Otega Owe, who looks like Goosey played well at the Combine, scored 20 or more in both the games up there that he played in, as he did so often here at Kentucky. And he is a guy that I know you enjoyed getting to know through, you know, just watching him, talking to him at practice and doing the interviews after games. And he, you know, handled this all very, very well. And I think that just the way he carries himself and handles himself will help him, along with his game, get a spot in the next, in the NBA.
9: Yeah, yeah. Otega is a pro's pro. And what I mean by that is that I think for the decision makers on the next level, I think the thing that they might be most impressed with is how he works at his craft, doing the little things that's necessary to get better. And we all know that Otega doesn't have the perfect form on the jump shot. And I'm bringing that up because this is a league of shooters, guys who make threes like they would be shooting a 10-foot jump shot. He's not that kind of guy, but he has learned to shoot it the way he shoots it. I mean, he's good at it. He understands that he is a lot better off when he works hard to get wide open. He's gotten better at that. We saw it this past year at getting himself open in spots where he knows he can be effective from outside. And in addition to that, he works really hard at getting to the basket. And I watched Cason Wallace in the game. Was it last night, I guess?
0: Yeah.
9: I watched Cason and the night before they lost, but he's not flashy, and he couldn't shoot it when he left college, but he has worked himself into being a pro's pro. And I think you look at Owe and you can see him developing just as Cason has to become that guy that he's sixth man right now, but he was forced to start last night. And you lose nothing. I see Owe eventually getting to that. I don't know how long it'll take, but yeah, he was a great one for the University of Kentucky. Really good guy to get to know. He was truthful. When I talked to him after a loss, he led on the line. He didn't try to avoid conversation by saying, yeah, he said, we need to do this better and that better. So those are some of the reasons I think he's going to be successful on the next level.
0: I have to think that it didn't get talked about as much, but guys in the NBA that are making decisions about who they want to have on their team, it might be different at, you know, at the top of the draft. You'll, you know, cut some guys some slack because of just an incredible talent. But if you're looking for a player that is going to be a role player, off the bench guy for you, like a Cason Wallace you're talking about, you look at some of those intangibles and, you know, how does he handle himself and, in things like the interviews. The fact that he had a lot of big shots here, and the most famous one's obviously the shot just across midcourt against Santa Clara. But right before that, he scored off an out-of-bounds play to get the basket that tied the score. Had the two winning baskets against Oklahoma the year before, but other big shots. Just a guy that has that willingness to not shrink from the moment, even though you're not going to draw up plays for him in the NBA, you like the guy, you have a guy around that has that kind of mindset, don't you?
9: Yeah. And another thing that they look for on the next level, and that's why the interview process, and not interview just with the players, but interview process such as when one of the pro scouts might call me up and say, "Goose, look, I know he can play. I get that. But what kind of kid is he?
3: Yeah.
9: How was he in the interviews with you? How did he support his other teammates? Did he listen to Coach Pope, and did he try to do the thing?" I mean, those kinds of things. The one thing you just simply cannot be if you're not going to be one of the first seven. One thing you cannot be is disruptive on the floor or in the locker room, and especially in the locker room. You can't be that guy who alienates people and gets your little clique of guys, three or four, because that is trouble. I mean, that is trouble with a capital T. And I used to love, I still love talking about Ortega because he is a player's guy. I mean, he loves his teammate. He has an attitude. I mean, he has that, you know, listen, this is about me. I've got to get this done. A little edge, which pros like as well. But when it comes down to doing what is best for the team, making the plays, taking the shots when they need to be taken, he's great. So you could have him at 8, 9, 11, 12. You could have him as in those spots. And you're going to get the same work ethic and same good stuff that you get if he was one of the first five, maybe even more so if he's in that position.
0: Heard an interview with Braden Hawthorne's dad where he was talking about how Ortega kind of took Braden under his wing and worked with him after practices and things. And that speaks well of Ortega in the things that you're talking about, because that was a teammate he was helping that wasn't going to do anything for Ortega. In other words, you know, for Otega's team, because Braden wasn't going to play. And yet, Ortega was working with him and, you know, kind of investing in Braden's future when it wasn't going to mean anything for Otega's future.
9: Yeah, and Braden might want to leave right after practice, and Ortega would grab him and say, "No, young fella, come on over here. We got to get a little more work in." The thing that Tom... I kind of changed my whole thinking process about Ortega. Made me think, okay, he's a man. He's grown up. The thing that I saw, and nobody saw it unless you were sitting in practice every day or most days, it became to the point where he was the last guy to leave the floor every day. He had what I call the Michael Jordan syndrome. And that is, Mike would be first in the gym, and Michael Jordan would always be the last one to leave, even if it's 2 hours after practice. And Ortega became that guy. I'm not saying he would stay 2 hours. I wouldn't sit there and watch him for 2 hours, even if he did, you know, after practice. But he became that guy. And that speaks volumes to a Hawthorne or even to some of the veteran guys, some of the guys who've been around a while, man. That speaks to those guys, and they're saying, "My goodness, he's the star player of the team. He's scoring the most points. He's the leader. He's this, he's that." But he's also working harder than everybody else. Ortega got that way not early in the season this past year, but by midway through the season, that was Ortega Owe, and that's what I said, man, look at him. He's becoming the man in more ways than one, not just on the floor, but by leading by example. And that was, to me, the thing that convinced me more than anything that, man, this guy might be ready for the next level. And that was good to see.
0: Goose, appreciate the time, as always. Thank you.
9: All right, Tom, thanks. And I just want to say real quickly, if you're in either of the Malone's locations in Lexington, ask for a shot a poor, probably is the more professional way to say it, a pour of the legend of our Legends bourbon. They still have it there. They're still featuring it. A lot of people don't know it's there, but I would recommend trying a pour of the Legends bourbon. Rick Roby, Cal Macy, and myself came out with this a couple, 3 years ago, and it's really good stuff from all the people who know. So give it a try at either of the Malone's restaurants in Lexington.
0: Good way to celebrate Memorial Day weekend. Thank you, Goose.
9: Yes, it is. Thanks, Tom.
0: Quick break, and we're back with Justin Rowland from Cats Illustrated on the Leach Report, presented by Bobcat Enterprises.
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30: Here's your WHOP Weather Center forecast. Cloudy today with a slight chance for showers. Highs level off around 75. Winds out of the northeast, 5 to 10 miles an hour. Cloudy skies expected again tonight. Chance of thunderstorms. Lows dip down to about 61. Storms likely tomorrow. Daytime highs approaching 77. Cloudy. That's the forecast from the WHOP Weather Center. I'm meteorologist Megan Mulford. Right now, 64.
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0: It is the Leach Report. 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So when it's a need that you have for buying or just renting a piece of heavy equipment for a job, or you know somebody that's working on a project that could use an excavator or a Bobcat or a skid steer loader, whatever it might be, send them to Bobcat Enterprises. They'll have what you need. They'll take great care of you. Great service after the sale as well. Not able to connect with Justin Rowland at the moment, so we... Oh, we do have Justin. Great. Fantastic. Justin Rowland joins us now from Cats Illustrated on the On3 Sports Network. Justin, let's start with the new commitment for Kentucky football. It's another four-star, a cornerback, Miles Brown, out of Tennessee. What's the scouting report on Mr. Brown?
6: Yeah, he's got really good cover skills. When I watch the tape, I think, I mean, he's a really good athlete. I like how he flips his hips, and you see it on offense some. He gets upfield quick after he catches the ball, and that's going to translate to defense, where you can tell he can run with those outside receivers, and he can high point the ball, and he can judge the ball and track it on vertical routes better than probably some of the safety commitments that they've got, and that's why he's a corner. And he was high on Tennessee for a long time, so the fact that Kentucky was able to go into Tennessee and beat the Vols out for a player that a lot of Tennessee people thought that they were in good shape for, and they were in good shape for a really long time, that's yet another impressive recruiting win for this staff. They needed a cornerback. They had several safeties. But they've shown they can recruit in any kind of situation. They've done it at the portal. They've done it in different states. They've done it against high-end teams. They've done it against recruiting rivals. And now they've done it at just about every position in the 2027 class. So a very competent recruiting operation that's going well at the moment.
0: There's a story up at Cats Illustrated right now about this, and if you're a member, you can get access to it. But it's in the headline, there's a quote from Miles Brown where he says, it's going to be something special. What is it that you guys are hearing as you cover recruiting and what Kentucky's doing with getting these commitments? That is there a common theme to it?
6: Yeah. I mean, the common theme is that quote has – exactly why he picked Kentucky. He's anticipating the dawn of a new era, and he's one of the players in a pool that's willing to take that on, willing to take on the uncertainty, willing to play for somebody who's never been a head coach before. Because you look at the whole body of work, you look at the big picture, and there's a plan in place. When a new coach comes in, it tends to be very aggressive, very forward looking. I mean, the guy had a plan for the interview. So you know he's got a plan that he's ready to execute. And it's just a new, fresh era. And I think a lot of guys who don't want to come into something that's stale, who don't want to come into something that has been the same way for 10 or 15 years or maybe is negative, that's a breath of fresh air.
0: He has talked about his approach, too, with the NIL. And clearly you've got to be able to have the money to compete in that area, and it's a big part of it, certainly. But yeah. Will has been very clear in that he's not really wild about hearing guys who have money as the first thing on their list.
6: No way, yeah. I mean, in Kentucky, you're going to have to be conscious about overspending everywhere. But when you have John Sumrall coming out and saying that, you know, he's 15 million behind where the top schools are, and that's at Florida, you know, that tells you something about the reality that everybody is up against. And, you know, but that also speaks to a lot of things, culture. You know, if a guy is talking NIL immediately, and if he's driving a hard bargain on NIL right away, and you know that, you sense that, you pick up on that in your relationship with him, then he's probably going to be quick to the portal after he comes into the program. So that's evaluation. They got a lot of people on the support staff now, so getting to know these kids in high school is going to be easier. And I think it's more of a team effort in recruiting. You have less of guys going out and doing their own thing, trying to get theirs, and more of people working together and trying to work on the one project that the staff has.
0: I was playing golf with some buddies last weekend. We were talking about some of this stuff, and I said, you know, with all the talk about general managers, and there is a great value, I think, certainly in that position. But I think the thing I might want to have if I were a college coach right now would be like the NFL teams have. I'd find a really good, something akin to a private investigator, and I would identify – You identify the people you're going after, get the intel on, you know, what they're thinking, who the decision makers are, what they're basing it on. And, you know, if the guy's only about, you know, money, then maybe you want to go in a, you know, help go in a different direction. That because you got to make these decisions so quickly. NFL teams have months before a draft to, you know, gather all this intelligence. You don't have that timeline, but the more intelligence you could have on a prospect, the better it would be, I would think.
6: Yeah, that's why you got to get them on campus a bunch of times. That's why when you go to these On3 or 24/7 player profile pages, you see how many times they visited a school, and by the time they commit, it's like 7-8 sometimes. And that's a vetting process. But at the same time, you've got as many coach visits to the school and to the player and to those parents, and you've got nightly conversations. And Cutter Leftwich, the offensive line coach, just went to Reed Gerken, an offensive lineman, who I think they're going to get. He went to his school last month or earlier this month, and he just went through and talked to all his teachers. And he had a great relationship with Reed, but it was understood, hey, Reed, you know, I'm going to go talk to these teachers, find out what you're all about. Because it's not just, I don't think you're going to go to jail. You know, it's how seriously do you take the off season when nobody is watching? Like, what do you do at 7:15 when you get to school for 45 minutes before you show up? Like, how are you treating the janitors in the building? Like, that's the kind of thing that only time and personal experience is going to get you. And you can find out what makes somebody tick. Like, anybody listening can, you, some people are driven by money, and some people are driven by relationships, and some people are driven by fame. Like, what is driving this person? That's what you got to get to.
0: And I would think, for my thought on the intelligence part of it, is even more so in the transfer portal, where you have such a short timeline to make these kind of decisions, and probably more so even in maybe basketball than football.
6: That's right. Yeah. And it's going to be, a lot of it's who you know, and that's why you hire certain assistant coaches, because you want to have ends with certain people. And you wanna have preferential treatment with other people. And you know, if a guy has a player, you know, I want to have the assistant coach that's gonna get the first call when he wants to leave. You know, that's what these things are all about. It's a relationship thing, even if money is a big part of it. So yeah, it's fascinating, and the changes are not gonna stop. That's what's fascinating. I mean, the rule changes and how this works is gonna be changing in real time for the foreseeable future, so far as I can tell.
0: Yeah, because they're still sorting out the money side of it in terms of you know, how this how NIL deals are getting reviewed and approved or not approved, and you know, and then what are they going to do with the playoff? How's that going to affect the money? So there's a lot more change to go through before it all settles down. Justin, thank you so much.
6: Thanks a lot, Tom.
0: That is Justin Rowland, CatsIllustrated.com on the On3 Sports Network. 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
3: 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It's a group of Kentuckians that formed this company back in 2012, same year the Cats won a national title. And like the Cats, Shuffle Bean Coffee is always committed to excellence. Starts with the best of coffee beans. You can read about the process at shufflebean.us. You can order some coffee while you're there. You can get some through Amazon, or you can pick it up at Central Kentucky Meijer stores and put some hustle in your shuffle with Shuffle Bean Coffee. Happy birthday, Josh Hines Allen of the Jacksonville Jaguars. Also to Jamal McGlure, former Wildcat basketball star, and to Herald Leader columnist Mark Story. Happy birthdays, one and all. 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That'll do it for the Leach Report for this Thursday. We'll get you toward the holiday weekend when we talk next here on the Leach Report, presented by Bobcat Enterprises.
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6: CBS News Brief. Air France says a plane from Paris to Detroit made an unscheduled stop in Montreal after it was denied entry into the U.S. because a Congolese passenger raised fears of Ebola. CBS's Usher Qureshi.
7: The Department of Homeland Security says starting today, any foreign travelers who have been in the Congo, Uganda, or South Sudan in the last 21 days will now have to fly into Washington Dulles Airport.
6: Repairs expected to take another few hours on a sinkhole on a runway in New York. CBS's Elijah Westbrook at LaGuardia.
8: Sources tell CBS News investigators are exploring multiple possibilities, including, get this, whether a fuel line tunneling project may have played a role.
6: Three people are dead, 18 first responders hospitalized after exposure to an unknown substance in New Mexico. This man lives near their home in Mountain Air.
9: It is a scary situation. It's just awful. I never thought it would something like this happen in Mountain Air. It's just awful. It's just prayers to the family.
6: CBS News Brief. I'm Deborah Rodney.
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11: And I'm Hannah Hagman reporting. The commencement ceremonies for Christian and Hopkinsville High Schools are set to be hosted at the Stadium of Champions, but rainy weather may compromise that. On Wednesday, CCPS Superintendent Chris Benzel shared their plans to determine the location of the ceremonies as a result of Friday's rain chances. He says they have a weather forecast meeting and a senior class meeting planned for Thursday, and then the final graduation location will be announced Friday at noon. Regardless of the location, Christian County High School will go first at 5 p.m., and Hopkinsville High School graduation will be at 8:30 p.m., both on Friday.
12: With Friday's forecast showing significant chances for rain, we want everybody to be aware of the timeline, the decision process, and the communication for the final location for graduation Friday night. Our timeline will be as follows. We have a weather meeting tomorrow and a senior class meeting tomorrow afternoon, and then we will communicate our final decision by noon on Friday to our families, seniors, and the community on the decision for graduation.
11: Unless someone files as an independent or a write-in candidate for the general election in November, then both Trigg and Todd counties already know who their new sheriffs will be following Tuesday's primary. In Trigg County, Mike Sambrink faced a tough race against incumbent Aaron Akre in a Republican primary, but once the dust settled, it showed that 2,573 votes were cast in the race, and Sambrink received 733 of them in comparison to Acree's 840. And in Todd County, Patrick Turner was elected to be the next sheriff. I'm Hannah Hagman.
13: Here's your WHOP Weather Center forecast. Cloudy today with a slight chance for showers. Highs level off around 75. Winds out of the northeast, 5 to 10 miles an hour. Cloudy skies expected again. Tonight, chance of thunderstorms. Lows dip down to about 61. Storms likely tomorrow. Daytime highs approaching 77. Cloudy. That's the forecast from the WHOP Weather Center. I'm meteorologist Megan Mulford. Right now, 64.
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16: 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Now, here's Matt Jones.
17: Welcome, everyone. It is Kentucky Sports Radio, Thursday, May the 21st. I'm here, Matt Jones. Guy in the pink shirt back there, I didn't see you clap. What's your deal? We came all the way down here. I'll give you another chance. You're not allowed to clap? Long story. Okay, no. Well, he's not going to clap.
18: I want to know the story.
17: Now I actually want to know what the story
18: is. What possibly could make you not be able to clap?
17: I'm not sure. 859-280-2287 on the Clark's Puppet Shop phone line. A-Vision Auto Glass text machine is 772-774-5254. 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Smith Law Office. If you call T.J., he'll make them pay. We are here in Pineville, Kentucky at the Mountain Laurel Festival. It's rainy outside, so we are inside at the Bell Theater on the weekend that I think is the best small-town festival in the entire state, the Mountain Laurel Festival. Yeah, there you go.
18: He's clapping now.
17: Now there he's clapping.
18: Now he has he hands. He can clap for you.
17: All right, so he won't clap for me, but you'll clap for your festival. All right, I see how you are, but we are here. Great. I have to tell you, Drew, I drove down here this morning. And I grew up in Middlesboro. I've made that drive 2,000 times probably. And, you know, you sometimes appreciate stuff more after you left. The drive this morning from Barberville to Pineville with the mountains and the fog, because it's foggy here, with the fog over the mountains, was as pretty a drive as I've ever seen. That next to Lone Jack and all those schools there. That was absolutely beautiful this morning. The weather was bad, but it couldn't have been a better view.
19: Yeah, I assume we're on the same timeline, and the rain kind of let up right as you're getting up on that, getting up into this part of the state. So you're right. It was beautiful coming in here. And I remember, I don't know, if last year might have been my first time at the festival, but I just remember having fun out here at the theater and hanging around all afternoon, so I'm excited to be back.
17: A lot of good food. The festival goes on now through Sunday. You've got the a lot of events, Shannon. First of all, tonight is Diamond Rio.
18: Come on.
17: Okay, come on. That was for you and I,
18: dude,
17: Diamond Rio tonight.
18: If I didn't have to go home, I would stay here and stay for Diamond Rio.
17: What's your favorite Diamond Rio song?
18: Meet in the Middle.
17: That's right. Meet in the Middle. And then you have the rides, the food, the Queen's Coronation, where they take the dude and throw him in the lake if they win. Somebody from each high school in the area and college in Kentucky, it's always a good time.
19: Yeah, I'm mostly excited about the food. I like deep fried everything. And then I remember this pick pack over here has those big kahuna sandwiches. I'm buying all of those and taking them home with me.
17: You love the big kahuna sandwiches.
19: Yeah. I heard a little story that the pick pack owner was a Louisville fan, but after he had fun with us last year and we bragged on his sandwiches, he's flipped in the last 365 days.
17: There are not a lot of pick packs left. But this one is going strong, and I'm not just saying it. If you're coming through Pineville, get a big kahuna sandwich at the Pick Pack. It was so good last year.
18: Pick Pack is a name from my past. We had one in Mount Washington about 25 years ago. I didn't know any still existed. I may just go in there just for the nostalgia.
17: Just go and soak it up.
18: Yeah.
17: By the way, did I see someone made you shoes that were from the restaurant Chi-Chi's?
18: I thought you would appreciate this, being a sneakerhead. I don't have them on, but there are custom-made Chi-Chi's shoes that I have.
17: I don't know.
18: To True Blue
17: these
18: Customs.
17: Kids here from, so we have kids here from Knox Central High School and Pineville High School. They wouldn't even know what Chi-Chi's is, but you have custom Chi-Chi shoes. I'm impressed.
18: So eventually I'm going to go to the one Chi-Chi's that's still in existence in Minnesota, and I'm going to wear my Chi-Chi shoes.
17: I saw one in Luxembourg.
18: That's right.
17: Remember, I called you from it one night.
18: And I was very jealous. I wanted to be there. But there's one now that just opened last year in Minnesota. I feel like that's the one place that I wear my Chi-Chi shoes.
17: You need to go. Now, it's great to be back in my home county. Always enjoy it. Thanks to the folks at the Mountain Laurel Festival who brought us, and Hearthside Bank, which my guy that I went to school, Alex Cook, one of my classmates, is here. That was really nice. My high school golf coach is back there, Greg Lassley, who would famously say, if you get a 10 on the first hole and a 10 on the second hole, Shannon, you just go to the house.
18: No point in even being out there.
17: I use that one a lot.
18: Yep.
17: And also, I have to say, my parents are here, and everybody, please join me. What perfect timing. Today is Larry's 89th birthday today.
18: Happy birthday, Larry.
17: 89 years old, and just coincidentally, we happen to be in Pineville for the Mountain Laurel Festival on his birthday.
19: Yeah, what an event for your birthday. He'll be on the Tilt-A-Whirl after the show, right? Got to skip the line pass, I think, for his birthday. Happy birthday to Larry. It was really good to see your parents, both of them. We don't get to see them that often, and now we're near your hometown. I'm glad they're over here.
17: So we will tell you more about the events down here. Beautiful part of the state if you haven't been, and it's going all Memorial Day weekend. So if you're in the area, you know, people sometimes say to me, okay, Matt, I want to go to Eastern Kentucky, but I don't know where to go. This weekend with the Mount Laurel Festival is a perfect time. And you stayed at Pine Mountain last night.
18: I did, yeah. And I just like as you mentioned earlier, what a beautiful view it was this morning from that resort.
17: And that drive, did you make it at night?
18: Well, part of it, yeah.
17: That drive at night up there to the top.
18: I was a little nervous. I was white-knuckling all the way up that hill.
17: If you're driving up that hill at night, there are not a lot of lights, but I'm glad you made it. Now, there's a lot of stuff to get to today. There's actually been some breaking news this morning. I won't make Rick hit it because it happened at 9 o'clock. But UK announced that it was an announcement of an announcement. They announced that they were closer to being able to announce that they will have a new athletic director. But the interesting thing is, after they did a meeting a few weeks ago where they suggested it might actually be two different roles of athletic director and CEO, they said now they are going to combine them. They sort of announced they were going to separate them. Now they announced they're going to combine them, and the new athletic director will be CEO. His title is going to be, or her title, it could be her, is CEO of Champions Blue and athletic director. Now, and you can read, there's a whole press release about what the job will entail, and it's a lot of good corporate speak. But here's what that I find fascinating. And I think, let me just say, I think this is a good decision. But it is also a perfect example of how our mentality about college sports has to change. Because the name is not athletic director and CEO. The name is CEO and athletic director. I think intentionally the business part comes first. Basically, if you look at the job description, it essentially says you better have a background in business. And it showcases that I think UK will prioritize in whoever the new athletic director is, someone with a business acumen over necessarily spending your career in sports. Now, maybe they won't. We'll see. But that's what it read to me. When I read that, here was my thought. And we have friends that I think are candidates for this job. I read it and said, Drew, they ain't hiring anybody that was in the Mitch Barnhart tree. They are going outside of the tree. They are going with somebody who's come from the world of economics and business. That's how I read it. What do you think?
19: Me too. When they first mentioned it could be two, I was open to the idea, but also wondered, like, who's ultimately going to have the final say on coaching contracts, things like that. I do prefer that they're narrowing it down to one and getting outside the internal hires that I think a lot of people were worried about.
17: You prefer one over two?
19: I was open to two, but I wondered how it worked. You know, the old, you got two quarterbacks, you don't have one. I felt the same way about athletic directors. So I like this, especially that they're emphasizing the business aspect, because the days of just having an AD, dealing with the coaches, and going to all the matches, there's so much more to that now than what it was even just a few years ago.
17: You know you're getting more business-oriented, Shannon, when your title has more words.
18: Oh, yeah.
17: Like,
18: yeah.
17: You used to just be, you're the athletic director. Now you're the chief executive officer of Champions Blue Limited Liability Corporation and athletic director. That's a lot of words for a job. It's sort of like, what was it, what was Mitch's job title?
19: It's the sports and workforce initiative.
17: Something.
19: It was so bad we can't even think of it.
17: But that is kind of what this is going
18: to
17: be.
18: I think it's smart to consolidate both of those roles into one person. You got to have somebody that not only can oversee the athletic department, but now has to be able to crunch the numbers as well in this NIL era that we're living in.
19: Executive in residence of the UK Sports and Workforce Initiative.
17: Well done. Perfect. You were always the one that liked
19: I'm still hoping I get hired.
17: So anyway, I think this will... For people out there, just if you're listening as a fan and you're going, why does this matter? I think for those people out there that said, we need a change of pace, we need to kind of split from the Mitch Barnhart era, I think the release today is sort of preparing people for, get ready, we're going in a different direction. That's how I read it, and I think a lot of fans will think that is something that should happen.
19: Yeah, you know, not to just sit here and gripe, but the last year of UK athletics is about as bad as I can remember in a long time. Not doing great in many sports. There are a few that have done well, but overall it has been a very down year. So if you were just going to keep the same system going, I just think you were headed down that same path. So I'm glad it's looking like they're going to consider new people, new ideas. You know, Eli did his listening tour and talked to like 70 people. I'm glad this is the direction he came up with.
17: I don't like the listening tour. Just hire somebody. I mean, you've had

0: least the next 4 years, and it would be eight teams: Kansas, Arizona, Michigan, Indiana, Kentucky, North Carolina, Gonzaga, and UConn. Those are the eight teams. Basically, you could make a strong argument. All the biggest programs in the country, except Duke, who is doing their own thing with the Amazon deal, which, by the way, shows you that Duke kind of gets to operate in its own stratosphere. But the other top programs are getting together, and they're creating this Diamond Classic, which will start in year one with two. You will play two of those eight teams during the course of the season in a game in different cities. And then starting the next year, you'll play four of those eight teams, one of them as an exhibition game and three of them as your regular games. They're essentially saying, this is how I read it, the power programs outside of Duke, and I don't know if Indiana deserves to be in it, but honestly, except for Indiana, those are probably the seven biggest programs outside of Duke. They've essentially said, we're coming together and we're scheduling ourselves. And we're going to make sure we play each other. We're going to make sure we make all the money. And we're going to make sure that we're able in this new era to use our power to be powers together. My thought is good. Number two, I'm really glad Kentucky's in it. Not that I thought we wouldn't be, but I'm glad we are.
1: It's good to feel included.
0: I'm glad that our administration did it.
1: Yeah.
0: I think 2 years ago, they would have said no to this. They would have said, we can do our own thing.
1: The BBN Classic.
0: Yeah, we don't need to do this. Yeah. So I'm glad they agreed to do it. But it also means Kentucky is going to get, start not this year, but starting the next year, three games, Drew, against power programs every year, in addition to the Champions Classic, in addition to the game against Louisville, in addition to the SEC-ACC Classic. You're going to have Kentucky playing great teams in the non-conference every year.
2: I love this. And the sport as a whole, I mean, Kentucky fans, we're locked in every day of the year, but it needed some juice at the beginning of the schedule. That's a big part of this, getting more attention on college basketball in October, November, everything before Christmas. And then, you know, a lot of people would prefer it to be on campus. I get it. Campus games are fun, but there's a lot of money to be made doing it off campus that I think the program really needs.
0: And Shannon, I love the you're going to get some opponents that we haven't played. I mean, we've played North Carolina a ton. We play them again this year. Indiana's in there. Obviously, we've played them. But we've wanted to play UConn for a long time.
1: Right.
0: You get to play them. We get to play Arizona, a team that we haven't really played. We played Michigan like once, but we don't play them a lot. I think they're going to be a power for the next decade. So I like it.
1: I mean,
0: now the Gonzaga series is ending. And I think the Gonzaga series is ending because they're part of this as well.
1: Do you think maybe there's a chance that we end up playing Gonzaga in this anyway? Because that's
0: maybe
1: a possibility.
0: Maybe so, but I think now you don't. Now, here, the negative. These games are not going to be at Rupp Arena. And I think, so let me explain real quick, because I understand why people that are Rupp Arena season ticket holders wouldn't like this. But I'm going to guess this is UK's thought process, Drew. Anytime UK plays a game in Rupp Arena, their contract with the SEC forces the game to be on ESPN, and Kentucky gets no extra money for it besides the ticket revenue. Okay? So the TV deal has already been signed. But the loophole is, if you play a neutral court game, you can get the money and you don't have to share it with the rest of your conference. That's why Duke did that Amazon deal. They get all that money and they don't have to share it with the rest of the SEC. Now, Kentucky can be part of this along with these teams, and they don't have to share the money with the rest of the SEC. And what's interesting, Drew, is there are no other SEC teams in it. So Kentucky is going to be the only SEC team to get revenue from this, which I think is good.
2: And as I was reading it, they're giving them like equity in the whole event instead of just, here, you get this amount of money to play the game. And if it goes on to year 2035 and this thing gets huge, all these teams on the ground floor are going to have a little more money.
0: And they get to – these eight teams – get to sell the TV rights to the game, Shannon, and split the money only between the eight schools. That's where these schools are going to make a ton of money.
1: Yeah.
0: They're going to sell this. You wait and see. They're going to sell this to, like, Netflix.
1: Every school out there is going to want to be a part of this.
0: This is going to be the version of what Duke did with these teams.
1: Yeah, like I said, every school out there is going to want to be a part of this, and if they expand this, they're going to want to be a part of it. And, you know, at Kentucky, you expect them to play the best of the best, so I'm glad that

0: they're adding in these tougher schools.
1: It mentioned one of the games on the future will be a preseason game, but will actually count in the standings. So they're actually trying to add juice to their preseason too in October. You might have three regular season and one preseason, but the preseason will count towards the overall event.
2: Interesting. 859-280-2287. Text machine is 772-774-5254. We'd like to take your calls today. We are here in Pineville. It's Larry's birthday. It's the Mount Laurel Festival. Bo Bob is here. That's how you know it's a big day. We'll take a break and be right back. This is KSR.
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10: Here's your WHOP Weather Center forecast. Cloudy today with a slight chance for showers. Highs level off around 75. Winds out of the northeast, 5 to 10 miles an hour. Cloudy skies expected again. Tonight, chance of thunderstorms. Lows dip down to about 61. Storms likely tomorrow. Daytime highs approaching 77. Cloudy. That's the forecast from the WHOP Weather Center. I'm meteorologist Megan Mulford. Currently 65.
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2: Welcome back. It is Kentucky Sports Radio here live in Pineville at the Mount Laurel Festival at the Bell Theater. By the way, we're bringing on Jeff Goodman here in a minute to talk recruiting. It's a good way to see if he can say anything to get people angry. But, you know, he's made these comments about Kentucky recruits and whether or not we're going to get them. He's going to come on here at 10:30. I'm going to make him answer here rather than just saying his stuff on Field of 68. So just so you know.
0: There you go. Hold him to it. Make him break some news for us. Yes.
2: All right. By the way, we have a couple of phone lines open. The phone lines, you guys in the last couple of days, been slow on the phones. We've been I'm talking sports. We've also been talking paint. But,
0: but you know, when you talk paint,
2: when
0: though,
2: I talk paint, they
0: all six lines lit up.
2: So this is a great chance to get in for those of you that say you can get never get in. 859-280-2287. Get on the text machine. One person writes, Matt, you need to shout out Hayden Melton from Knox Central. Where's Hayden Melton? All right, stand up, Hayden Melton.
0: Now you're embarrassing.
2: So Hayden Melton is here with from Knox Central. Apparently, he's a Florida fan. And we're trying to convert him. Why are you a Florida fan? Your dad's from Florida. Where do you live? There you go. Thank you. That's the end of the conversation.
0: I used to try to tell you to move to Florida.
2: Listen, Hayden Melton. The whole state is listening to this. Do you want to be a Florida fan in front of the entire state of Kentucky?
0: Okay. Yeah, yes, he does.
2: See, that's what happens at Knox Central. They're not teaching them right.
0: They're not disciplined.
2: Yes. 859-280-2287. So, a couple other things. The ACC-SEC Challenge, I had some scuttlebutt come in this morning from a couple sources. That will probably be announced next week who Kentucky will play. And the choice is apparently Kentucky will either play Miami or Virginia. And we will have to go to that school. So we will have to play a true road game either at Miami or Virginia. Who would you rather go and play on the road, Miami or Virginia?
1: If I'm going, easily Miami.
2: You don't want to go to Charlottesville? We've been to Charlottesville.
1: Oh, I had a great time. I'm going to Miami in 3 weeks. I'm a big Miami guy. I would love that and the Jay Lucas connection just to see me. I know he's doing well, but I think that game would carry higher stakes.
2: That's what I was going to say. If you're Mark Pope, are you excited about having to go to Miami with Jay Lucas down there? And that's what everybody, like, you're playing the coach that some people are like, hey, that's a good young coach. I mean, that becomes kind of a pressure-filled game.
0: But set the sports thing to the side. If I said to you, Matt, I'm going to take you to either Virginia or Miami, where do you want to go? Everybody's going to say Miami.
2: Yeah.
0: So.
2: But as a basketball environment.
0: Yeah.
2: The game at UVA would probably have a better environment than the game at Miami.
0: Probably be more, I would think, more competitive. Probably be a better game.
2: No, Miami's. Yeah. Oh, wait a minute now. Miami's going to be good next year.
0: Oh, are they?
2: Oh, they brought in. That's part of the reason I think, Drew, we'd end up going there.
1: Yeah.
2: Is that Miami's going to be good next year.
1: I think it'd be a good matchup, and I know there'd be extra pressure. But we're Kentucky. I know we're not at the peak of what we want to be right now, but we can't be scared of Jay Lucas in Miami, even though they do have a good roster. Let's go down there and make a statement and have a little fun in the sun.
2: The other games that kind of got scuttlebutt leaked included Duke at Tennessee. Who would you be for?
1: Oh,
2: Duke.
1: My goodness.
2: I mean, we're down here on the Tennessee border. Yeah. So Duke plays in Knoxville. Who are you cheering for if that happens?
1: God, don't make me pick.
0: I got to keep it in conference. I think I'd have to go for Tennessee.
2: You would?
0: Yeah.
1: I'm not going to say I'm cheering for anyone, but I would prefer to see Tennessee lose more. That doesn't mean I want Duke to win, but I would be happier with a Tennessee loss because I just want the worst for them and everything.
2: They had Arkansas at North Carolina. North Carolina at Arkansas.
0: I'm pulling for North
1: Chuck
0: Carolina.
1: Martin reunion game.
2: Yeah. Who are you going for there?
1: North Carolina.
2: Yeah. I am too. I have to tell you, though, it kind of stinks for Kentucky in this challenge that because we are a draw program, they use us to get ratings on a game and we're not playing another one of the top teams. Like, I mean, Miami's fine, but like, what was it? We went to Clemson a couple years ago. I mean, I want to go to these good environments and we're kind of we've yet to get to go to Duke. We've yet to get to go to North Carolina. Even Virginia, going to Clemson and Miami is not exactly the same thing.
1: Yeah, I mean, when they announced it 3 years ago, almost 4 years ago, we all immediately thought Chapel Hill and Cameron Indoor. And then we're like, okay, Clemson, we'll talk ourselves into that. We go and lose. So I think when the event was made, we all had Duke and Carolina in mind.
2: I feel like they're never going to put us against Duke.
0: Yeah.
2: And I mean, that's what everybody wants.
0: Maybe that.
2: You want to. We've never in my lifetime played at Cameron Indoor. And I've wanted us to do that the entire time, and we've never gotten to do
0: it. Home and home would be awesome with Duke, but maybe you get to play them in this Diamond Classic we're talking about.
2: Well, they're not in it, though.
0: No, that's right. That's right.
2: They're doing their own Amazon thing. So, unfortunately, which of those Diamond Classic teams, by the way, are you most excited about?
1: Certainly the ones that we haven't really played. I mean, I know we've had some UConn games, but not the Hurley UConn. I'd like that one. And then you mentioned Arizona. It's been a while since we've seen them on the schedule.
2: I'm looking forward to the UConn. Now, when we come back, Jeff Goodman is going to join us. Let me ask you a question. I know the folks on this side of the room who are probably KSR people know who Jeff Goodman is. How many of you high school students know who Jeff Goodman is? Anyone at Knox Central? Hayden? Florida fan? All right. He has been a kind of Kentucky troll for a long time. But I do like, he is a friend of mine. So we have to see, what do you think he's going to say about these two guys when they come on?
1: I think he's going to lean into his villain role.
2: You think he's going to lean into his villain role? All right, well, we will find out. Jeff Goodman will join us to talk about Malachi Moreno and Milan Manchilovich, Kentucky's big recruits to come, and more here from the Mount Laurel Festival. 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
12: This update is brought to you by Clydehyte Lubricants and Fasteners. As the impact of the two-year budget passed by the Kentucky General Assembly during this year's session settles in, it's looking like the judicial branch is bracing for tough times. According to a letter penned by Chief Justice of the Commonwealth, Deborah Lambert, the judicial branch is anticipating a general fund deficit of up to $12.6 million in fiscal year 2027 and a possible deficit of $17 million in 2028. Millions of Americans are gearing up to travel for Memorial Day weekend, and Tennessee is expected to see some of the busiest holiday traffic on record. Nearly 950,000 Tennesseans will take trips of at least 50 miles, so the Tennessee Department of Transportation will be suspending most interstate construction lane closures from Friday through early Tuesday morning. I'm Hannah Hagman.
10: Here's your WHOP Weather Center forecast. Cloudy today with a slight chance for showers. Highs level off around 75. Winds out of the northeast, 5 to 10 miles an hour. Cloudy skies expected again. Tonight, chance of thunderstorms. Lows dip down to about 61. Storms likely tomorrow. Daytime highs approaching 77. Cloudy. That's the forecast from the WHOP Weather Center. I'm meteorologist Megan Mulford. Currently, 65.
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18: This is a Bloomberg Money Minute. JPMorgan Chase CEO Jamie Dimon warns interest rates could easily climb much further from current levels as investors worry about inflationary impacts from the war in Iran. The warning comes at a time when yields have touched multi-year highs, with the rate on 30-year securities hitting levels last seen in 2007. On Wall Street, stocks are lower this morning as traders keep an eye on peace talks in the Middle East. Oil's also climbing again, up about 4% at $102 a barrel. Kroger's new CEO is looking at big price reductions on thousands of products to win back market share and take on competitors like Walmart. They're testing price cuts at stores by importing merchandise directly and using technology more strategically to make more widespread markdowns. And SpaceX is gearing up for another Starship launch today with its new V3 rocket, which has been upgraded for future missions to the moon and Mars. This test is considered high stakes and comes a day after SpaceX filed publicly for an IPO. Monica Ricks, Bloomberg Radio.
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3: 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Here's Matt Jones.
2: Welcome back. It is Kentucky Sports Radio here live at the Bell Theater, Mount Laurel Festival, the 95th. Mount Laurel Festival. Can you imagine what the 100th is going to be like?
0: It's going to be awesome.
2: Who are they going to get? Taylor Swift?
0: Oh, I hope so.
2: Maybe so.
1: Bring Zach Bryan back. Did he play Pineville?
2: Zach Bryan's first ever concert was here in Pineville.
0: Tyler Childers used to play
2: first
0: all the time.
2: Ever concert was in Pineville, Kentucky. Joining us on the phone, I was trying to think of the last time this guy's been a guest. He did guest host a couple years ago with Rob Doster, but the last time I had Jeff Goodman on as a guest on this show, Jeff, how long ago do you think that was? Huh. 10 years?
20: With you and I? Yeah, you and I at least 10 years. Now, I came on, you weren't around, but when we made our run through and did preseason trips to Louisville, Kentucky, Indiana, Purdue, when we were in Lexington, we came on with Jack.
2: Okay,
20: you weren't
2: gotcha.
20: There. So we came on with a couple guys, and it was great. It was great. I love Jack. I think Jack is one of the best in the business and doesn't get enough credit. I love him.
2: Well, that's very kind of you. Well, all right, so I've got you on to ask you two or three things, in part because people are giving you a reputation in Kentucky land I want you to be able to address. But let's first talk news.
20: Here we go again.
2: Malachi Moreno. You said, I think a couple days ago, you thought it was 50-50 whether he goes in the draft. Is that still the case? And if so, explain why.
20: So here's what, you know, I think most NBA teams have him as a second rounder, the majority. But as you know, all it takes is a couple. And remember, he also has an agent in George Langborg, who I love. I think he's really good. But he's young at this. He's not Bill Duffy or Jeff Schwartz or Mark Bartlestein, not one of those guys. So he hasn't gone through this that many times. I think when it's all said and done, I hope when it's all said and done, you know, what they're trying to do, hopefully he's playing the game of trying to get it out there that Malachi's a first-rounder and then going to leverage it against Kentucky to get as much money as he should, which is the
2: right
20: play.
2: Is that what you think, Jeff, is happening? Because he has already agreed to what he would be paid if he's coming back. Do you think part of what he's doing, though, in your mind, is that he is trying to get more money to come back?
20: 100%. And okay. I don't think it's him. I just think that's smart business. I mean, it's dumb not to try that. It's dumb not to put out there that, hey, he's moving his way into the first round, which, again, I think there are a couple teams – that might be looking at him in the first round. Nobody's given him a guarantee. Nobody's given any of these guys that are going at 25 a guarantee because they don't know who else is going to be out there. So you can't give a guy a guarantee in the 20s. You just can't.
2: So explain to people something that I think you would know that we wouldn't. When you hear that a guy agrees to come, let's just say Malachi agrees to come back to Kentucky, does he sign a contract at that moment? Do they sign it later? Like, how does that work?
20: It depends on the place. That's the problem these days. It really depends on you and the infrastructure that you have in place right now. I don't think, and I could be wrong, I don't think Malachi has signed something. Again, could be wrong here, but I think it was more of a verbal agreement. I don't know if anything's been signed at this point. So could they renegotiate? Why not? Now, again, if you sign something, there might be a buyout in place. Again, I think these players have so much leverage, and Malachi probably has more leverage than any player right now. Right? I mean,
2: he would have a lot, yeah. Let me ask you about Momchilovic. Yeah. Okay, Iowa State player. You said a little less than a week ago that you thought it was that Kentucky was in it, but really St. John's and Louisville were ahead of everybody. Then a couple days ago, you said Kentucky and Louisville, threw in St. John's in a tweet later.
20: Yep.
2: As of this moment, what is the status? And if you had to pick, where do you think he plays?
20: I mean, he's a mid-second rounder right now, and I love Milan. I've seen him, a ton of times over the great kid, incredible shooter. His numbers will never be better than they were this past year. But ultimately, I think NBA guys are worried about his athleticism. Who can he guard? So I think almost every NBA guy I've talked to says he's a mid-second rounder at this point. Yeah, that's the range for him, somewhere in the 40s.
2: Well, no, I mean, if he goes back to college, where do you think he would pick?
20: Yep. Yeah, I mean, I don't know. He's got an agent, Michael Lindemann, who's been handling a lot of the stuff for him at this point. I think, again, his mind, he was fixated all the way through of, hey, I'm going to just focus on this in the NBA, and then the moment I decide to withdraw, then I'm going to look at every option. But to me, these are both no-brainers because they're going to make $5 million, each of them, where if they stay in, even if they're the 30th pick, they're probably making, what, 2.5 this year? And they'll get a two-year deal at $5 million. But they could start their you know, like to me, you can, and again, the part of it is, think about Milan. He's got another year. He can be grandfather.
4: Shannon, he won't say where he's going to go to school. Jeff, I'm asking you, where's he going to school? I don't even care how much money he makes.
20: I don't know that, Matt. I don't think he knows that right now. I really don't. I think, again, his agent is handling it all, talking to everybody, and then they're going to come in once he decides he's going to – and he's got another – what, you got another week here. Then he'll look at all the offers, who's in the mix, and he'll look at everything and then try to figure it out. I don't think at this point, if you ask Milan where he wants to go, he would still say the NBA that he does not have any idea. He hasn't even looked at the different college options closely yet.
4: All right, I want to. So now you, with the conversations on Malachi and Milan, you've had some Kentucky fans saying that, you know, that bringing back kind of the old Jeff Goodman criticisms going back to the Cal days, that he hates Kentucky. So I want to get you a chance to answer that directly to Kentucky fans. Do you try to troll Kentucky fans, whether it's for clicks or just to get them worked up?
20: No, not at all. I mean, I think every fan base says this about me. That's the problem, is everybody's just fixated on themselves. And, like, I killed Will Wade yesterday, the day before.
4: Yeah, you did.
20: I don't remember what day. But I crucified Will Wade. Arizona, where I went to school, they hate me at Arizona. They legitimately, they will boo me if I walk back in McHale Center. So this is not just Kentucky. Everybody can pick out a segment that I – and I don't think I've said anything – in this process, I think I've been pretty damn complimentary about Pope for the most part since he got hired, other than the GM situation, which I think is a train wreck, what he did with the GM situation. I think you and I agree on that. And obviously, yeah, they had a horrible year last year. But I think part of that was GM, roster construction, all that. I don't know if they've – I don't think they fixed it. But again, people can look to me, well, Alex Wilkins and Jim Diallo, he's criticizing – the two of them together. Yeah, well, neither are great shooters. And I also think Alex Wilkins is at his best with the ball in his hands 95% of the time. That's not going to be the case. However, the good thing is they have a backup point guard now.
4: They do. All right, I just got like less than 2 minutes.
20: Yep. Yep.
4: Let me ask you, going forward, where do you feel – Kentucky and Pope is from a recruiting standpoint after they went through this period of not getting the high school guys, not getting all their top targets in the portal? Why do you think that happened, and do you think it can change for Kentucky?
20: I mean, obviously it's too late for this year. Your roster is basically your roster for this year, and it's not over. I mean, if they don't get Malachi back, which again, I think he'll be back, but mistakes are made here. I don't love the team. I think they're a team that, yeah, they're a top 25-ish team. Could they make a run of the Sweet 16? Yeah, but, like, Kentucky fans want to win the whole damn thing. And I don't think this team is capable of winning the whole damn thing. So, you know, to me, you got to be good enough to feel good about Pope, to give him another year, and then he's got to figure this thing out and really build out a team. Build out a real team, not the team that he mentioned with these four people. Like, to me, build out a team that is working on this from November on and being super prepared and diligent, so you know exactly plan A, plan B, plan C, plan D, all the way down to figure this thing out so that you can put together a team that looks the part.
4: And do you think he can do that?
20: I'm not confident right now. Not with who he's got. No.
4: All right, Jeff Goodman from Field of 68, we very much appreciate it. It was nice after a decade to have you on. Make a prediction. I know you say you don't know. Milan, yeah. UK, Louisville, St. John's.
20: I'm going to say St. John's. I'm going to say St. John's.
4: Boo. All right, Jeff Goodman. I won't boo you like the one you forgot to mention. Yeah, the one you forgot to mention. Jeff, thank you very much for taking the time. We appreciate it.
20: Take care, guys.
4: There you go.
0: Wow.
4: Yeah, he did forget to mention St. John's.
0: It's interesting. The one you forget to mention is the one you think that he's going to.
4: Well, I mean, he's down on the whole concept of how they've set this up, and so we'll see if he ends up right or wrong. We're going to take a break. We are here at the Mount Laurel Festival. Take your calls, 859-280-2287. 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
28: Here's your WHOP Weather Center forecast. Slight chance for showers this afternoon. Otherwise, cloudy skies expected. Highs level off around 75. Northeast winds 5 to 10 miles an hour. Chance of thunderstorms tonight. Lows level off around 61. Overcast skies. Overcast skies tomorrow. Thunderstorms likely. High of 77. That's the forecast from the WHOP Weather Center. I'm meteorologist Megan Mulford. Right now, 65.
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2: 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Where is Rachel Howard? Is that Rachel Howard right there? All right, so Rachel Howard, you got to give some credit here. Rachel Howard plays at Pineville High School. Mm-hmm. She has the second most strikeouts in softball as a pitcher in the history of the state. In the history of the state, the second most.
1: Crazy.
2: That's crazy.
0: Yes.
2: She just won Pineville, along with her teammates, the district championships this past week. Beat a little school called Knox Central. Not that we're talking trash, because they're here as well. But Rachel, Pineville only plays a 20-game schedule. The other teams in the state play a 30-game schedule, and she still has the second most strikeouts, and she plays 10 games less than everybody else does. How crazy is that? First place, by the way, is that Montana Fouts that went to Alabama that's like one of the best pitchers of all time, and Rachel Howard is second, and she's in this building right now. How about that?
1: It'd be impressive enough to be second all-time in history if you played the same amount of games, but to play 10 less. That's nuts. And I know how proud they are because the moment I got out of my car, people were running up telling me that she's in here and telling me all about her. It was the first thing I heard when I parked. So,
2: I mean, I thought
1: very proud.
2: I thought people were excited to see us. They're excited to see Rachel Howard.
1: Right. Should be.
2: That's who they came to see.
0: 1,872 strikeouts. How would you like to go play for the University of Kentucky?
1: Yeah. Maybe we can get 2 wins.
2: Now, here's my question for you. Do you think, Shannon, you could make contact?
0: No.
2: I'm not asking you to get a hit.
0: No.
2: I'm just asking you, former baseball player, do you think you could make contact with the ball and put it in play?
0: First of all, remember, I was a pitcher myself, so I didn't even hit in college. So, no, there's no chance I'm going to – even if I tried to bunt, I probably couldn't make contact.
2: You don't think you could bunt?
0: You
2: hit a little slap.
0: Softball, you know, comes in at different angles. They do drop balls. They do all kinds of pitches that baseball players aren't used to. So, no, I don't think so.
2: Yeah.
0: What about you?
2: Well, I don't either. No. I don't think you could. Maybe I could, but I don't think you could.
0: No, I couldn't. I'm first to tell you I couldn't do it.
2: No, I couldn't do it either. Yeah. That very cool here at Pineville. We've almost got through the first hour and didn't mention Chain Rock, but
0: almost got through an
2: entire. But Ryan's not here. So
1: or the flood wall. Ryan would have led with that.
2: You may have seen real quick, before we go to the phones, you may have seen I put out yesterday on social media a message that I finally got to talk to Ryan yesterday. He's finally improving, which is good. It had been a very, very difficult, especially this week, had been the most difficult, but he has started to improve. He sounded like himself. He was making really inappropriate jokes when we were on the phone.
0: That means he's feeling better.
2: Which means he was feeling better, and he just wanted to thank everybody. And the hope is that maybe he can get out of the hospital maybe tomorrow or something like that. So everybody just keep thinking about him and praying. It'll probably be a while before he will be back on here on the show, although he may try to at least call in or something in the next little bit. So everybody just keep him in your prayers. Before I go to the phones, you watch Survivor, right?
1: Oh, yeah.
2: So tell me what happened that was – so did I heard that Jeff Probst – he spoiled the Survivor finale?
1: Biggest mistake in reality TV history. To give you a little background on how Survivor works, they do this like fire-making contest between two people when it gets near the end. One of them gets eliminated. It's a big deal. And they spend this whole segment building up the fire contest. They're showing both contestants practicing. They both had lost at this stage in previous seasons. I mean, they spend 10 minutes setting it up. And they right as they get started, they say, we're going to go to commercial break, you know, setting it up. Big deal. Jeff, before they show part two of the actual fire-making contest, he brings out the loser at the live reunion, announces that he's lost, and Jeff doesn't know that we haven't seen it yet. And other people in the building are like, they haven't shown it. You can see it on everyone's faces. And then he realizes that he just completely said what was going to happen before it ever aired. So they spent 10 minutes building up this big event, this contest.
4: And he already had
1: told And then right them. Before they started, he brings out the loser to the live reunion and says, big, you lost. So
4: that's a pretty big one because this is the 50th.
1: Oh, it's a big deal. And we're sitting at home, and Abby and I are like, did our TV mess up? Did we miss something? Did we accidentally fast forward? But I don't know if it was on the host or the producer, but I'd say someone's in a little bit of trouble with CBS.
0: Leave those two on the island, the host and the producer by themselves. This is bigger than the Steve Harvey screw-up, right?
1: I think it is.
0: I mean, this
1: I don't know. Well, no, it hurt that person more.
4: Yeah. Think about big screw-ups. The Steve Harvey Miss World or whatever. Uh-huh. Remember at the Oscars when they announced the wrong picture one?
1: Yep.
4: Remember they announced the one movie won? They all walked up on stage, and then they went, well, wait a minute, actually, I didn't win. And then they had to walk the other ones up. This was bad. So I didn't see it, but I heard that it was a very awkward.
1: I think this is bigger of, like, how can it happen? You're CBS and Survivor. But when Steve Harvey told the woman that she won and she didn't, that's much worse on her. At least this guy already knew he had lost because it had been taped. I think Steve Harvey's probably hurt a little bit more.
4: Probably right. All right, who's up next, Rick?
6: Terry is up next.
4: Terry, go ahead, Terry.
7: I was just wanting to make a comment about the AD situation.
4: Yes.
7: I'm really looking forward to, I hope it's a young AD out of Boise State. I think the program is ready for some fresh, young, new blood in there. And when he gets there, if it is him or whoever it is, I definitely think it needs to be an outsider, and they need to come in and do a hard audit of that athletic department. It's time to get rid of that old guard and get on with the new guard.
4: There you go. I appreciate the call. I think that – I don't know if it'll be the Boise State guy, but, again, I would be surprised if it is a hiring that has had a connection here. But we'll see. But I would be surprised, especially after the announcement this morning. Who's next?
6: Travis is next.
4: Travis. Go ahead, Travis.
8: Well, hello, boys. This is Travis, Suburban Principal. I am calling because I have two things. First, I'm a longtime listener, typically the podcast. So long that I followed McGlure 52 back on the Cats.
4: That was a long time ago. Yeah, that was many ages ago. And what's your next say?
8: Absolutely. So first is a recruiting observation, and second is a –
4: Well, you got to get – we're going to run out of time. Keep doing intros, so you just got to give me something.
8: Okay. All right. Observation, recruiting-wise. I drive Bourbon Tours. I'm in a parking lot. 20 Corvettes pull in. They all park. I watch kids walk past the cars. They look at the Corvettes that are the brand new, state-of-the-art Corvettes. They walk right past the ones since 2014, 2015. So our program needs some fresh something to get the kids to notice us for recruiting.
4: All right, and what's your second one?
8: Second is the joking criticism. So I have heard you all the time say that you have to make informed decisions. And I've seen you say to Ryan, you need to go out, you need to eat by yourself. I've heard all that. So when it comes to pickleball, you need to make a informed decision. What do you think about that?
4: Yeah, I don't know. I mean, I appreciate the call. I don't really understand that analogy, but I'm not going to play pickleball. No matter what.
0: Not even if Will Stein calls you up and says, Matt, come play pickleball.
4: That's the only way it could happen. And
0: Peter Burns.
4: But Peter's not going to be able to do it. It will have to be Will Stein.
0: All right, Coach Stein, you hear that? That's on you. This is on you.
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15: CBS News Brief. A flight from Paris to Detroit ended up in Montreal after it was learned a person from the Ebola zone in Africa was on board. CBS's Usher Qureshi.
16: Air France allowed a passenger from the Democratic Republic of Congo to board in error. It's unclear when the person was last in the Congo or if they were showing any symptoms.
15: There may be pain at the pump, but CBS's Chris Van Cleve says the expectation is this will be a busy holiday weekend for people on the move.
17: AAA expects more than 39 million travelers to drive this weekend, even as gas prices are about $1.38 a gallon higher than last year.
15: We're hearing from Daniel Hodges, one of the two officers injured in the Capitol attack, who are now suing over the new $1.8 billion Justice Department fund for Trump allies.
18: These people, they should not be rewarded by the government for their attempt to overthrow the government.
15: He was on CBS Mornings. CBS News Brief, I'm Steve Kathan.
14: 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They can return you to an active lifestyle in the shortest time possible.
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19: And I'm Hannah Hagman reporting. The commencement ceremonies for Christian and Hopkinsville High Schools are set to be hosted at the Stadium of Champions, but rainy weather may compromise that. On Wednesday, CCPS Superintendent Chris Bentzel shared their plans to determine the location of the ceremonies as a result of Friday's rain chances. He says they have a weather forecast meeting and a senior class meeting planned for Thursday. And then the final graduation location will be announced Friday at noon. Regardless of the location, Christian County High School will go first at 5 p.m. and Hopkinsville High School graduation will be at 8:30 p.m. both on Friday.
20: With Friday's forecast showing significant chances for rain, we want everybody to be aware of the timeline, the decision process, and the communication for the final location for graduation Friday night. Our timeline will be as follows. We have a weather meeting tomorrow and a senior class meeting tomorrow afternoon, and then we will communicate our final decision by noon on Friday to our families, seniors, and our community on the decision for graduation.
19: Unless someone files as an independent or a write-in candidate for the general election in November, then both Trigg and Todd counties already know who their new sheriffs will be following Tuesday's primary. In Trigg County, Mike Sambrink faced a tough race against incumbent Aaron Ankry in a Republican primary, but once the dust settled, it showed that 2,573 votes were cast in the race, and Sambrink received 733 of them in comparison to Acree's 840. And in Todd County, Patrick Turner was elected to be the next sheriff. I'm Hannah Hagman.
28: Here's your WHOP Weather Center forecast. Slight chance for showers this afternoon. Otherwise, cloudy skies expected. Highs level off around 75. Northeast winds 5 to 10 miles an hour. Chance of thunderstorms tonight. Lows level off around 61. Overcast skies. Overcast skies tomorrow. Thunderstorms likely. High of 77. That's the forecast from the WHOP Weather Center. I'm meteorologist Megan Mulford. Currently, it's 66 degrees.
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4: Welcome back. It is Kentucky Sports Radio here live at the Mount Laurel Festival in Pineville at the Bell Theater, sponsored by Hearthside Bank, who we very much appreciate having us down here. You know, I'm giving you facts about Pineville while I'm here. How about this one? This is a pretty amazing one. Logan Reed Patterson was a graduate of Pineville High School in 1952. And he competed on the 1956 U.S. Olympic swimming team while he was on leave from the Navy. So he just took a break from the Navy, and he went and swam in the Olympics in 1956. And he smashed the record, a world record time, while on leave from the Navy. And he learned to swim at a place called Blue Hole, which is a swimming hole in Clear Creek less than a mile away from here. So we had a world record holder Olympic swimmer in 1956 that used to swim in Clear Creek and then went to the Olympics while he was on break from the Navy.
0: That's a pretty amazing story. We forget that back then it wasn't that crazy to hear about a guy who would go serve in the Army and then come back and play professional sports.
4: All the time. Like, I think Kentucky's 1948 title, basketball title, had a bunch of people that had come after
0: war. I mean, could you imagine that now if, like, somebody just had to go off to war?
4: Well, I mean, could you imagine now if the world record holder in swimming swam in a creek?
0: Like Michael Phelps, you know?
4: I don't think Michael Phelps was just at Blue Hole in Clear Creek.
0: And then went to the Navy and then came back.
4: Yeah, he's like, you know what? I'm in the Navy. I'm going to take a little break, go break the world record, and then I'll be back.
2: Yeah, just in his free time while on leave. I'm going to visit the family, do a few laps in the creek, and then, yeah, I'll do the Olympics.
4: You know what? I grew up here. I did not know that story.
2: You can't swim.
4: I can't. That's right. I don't
2: you
4: even
2: weren't following it closely.
4: I don't even swim. 859-280-2287. Let's get a couple open lines. I'll go to the phones right here. They just announced today that in Kentucky, the two fastest-growing cities – okay, there are two cities that have seen their population grow by 20% just in the last 5 years, so just since COVID, okay? Two cities in Kentucky. What two cities, let's see if we can play Smart Drew and Smart Shannon.
2: Oh, we're the smartest you have.
4: What two cities have grown by 20% in the last 5 years, which is a pretty astounding number.
2: Drew, I'm confident in one.
0: It's got to be someplace that's got like
2: Town.
4: Elizabethtown is one.
2: Right. Very confident in that one.
0: I was going to try to talk through it with you. You were just like,
2: well, I knew that one. I didn't mean to ball hog there, but yeah. I just had to get that one out of the way.
4: All the factories and all the stuff they've been building there. Well, that one makes some sense. Now, I would have guessed E-Town. I'm not sure what I got in the next one.
0: Is there another one, Drew, that has like factories that you know of, maybe like an Amazon or maybe a...
2: Georgetown's been booming. I don't know if it'll be the answer.
0: Yeah.
2: I mean, maybe Nicholasville? I don't know. Do you have any? You lean any way?
0: I'll take Georgetown from you.
4: You take Georgetown. What are you going to take?
2: I'll say Nicholasville. I don't feel great.
4: Rick, I feel like you're a man about the state who knows what's happening. Rick, what do you think the fastest growing town in Kentucky is?
6: I'm just going to take a stab and say Bowling Green.
4: Bowling Green, no. The fastest growing town in Kentucky has grown 21% of population, and they expect it to be the fourth biggest city in the state by 2035, is Richmond, Kentucky.
0: Richmond.
2: Shout out Richmond.
0: Wow.
4: Richmond, Kentucky. Nice. They expect Richmond, Kentucky to soon be behind Louisville, Lexington, and Bowling Green. And Owensboro, so fifth. The fifth biggest city in the state, Richmond, Kentucky.
0: What's going on in Richmond? What do they got going on there?
4: I don't know.
2: All kinds of stuff.
4: I guess people who want to live in Lexington but don't want it to be as expensive and maybe drive. So just a little fact for you that
0: I will remember that.
2: You got one out of two. We'll take it.
4: LSU announced yesterday, Lane Kiffin, that he is hiring Ed Orgeron as one of his assistant coaches.
0: Go Tigers.
4: you know, we just have to talk for just a second about what that means. Ed Orgeron was 4 years ago, 5 years ago, something like that. He was fired from LSU because he was, A, cheating, but that wasn't the biggest thing. He was bringing his mistress to practice, and she had an all-access pass to practice, and was basically like part of the team in the program while he was married to someone else. And when that came out, he had to resign. 4 years later, he's back.
0: We got rid of the mistress. He's a new man.
4: I think he married the mistress.
0: Well, now he's that man well, now it's
5: married.
0: Legal.
5: That man's not getting married.
0: He's corrected his ways.
4: Are you? I mean, isn't that kind of astounding? And also, doesn't it show that Lane Kiffin will just do anything?
0: Well, it shows that LSU really doesn't care about morals. I mean, you throw that in, then Will Wade, I mean, the whole thing with him.
4: That is true. Right.
0: LSU does not care.
4: I think LSU has just in the last year taken the biggest cheater in basketball.
2: Were they fired?
4: Who they had fired before.
0: But he's
4: That's
0: back.
4: Exactly right. Bring him back.
0: Yep.
4: They had take Lane Kiffin and all the baggage that is Lane Kiffin. And now they're bringing back the coach that they got rid of for being so blatant about his mistress that he brought her to practice.
0: It's second chance you. We're bringing him back.
4: It's kind of amazing.
2: It is. I kind of love it, though. I mean, Lane needs a wingman on sorority row. He'll probably just move the football offices next to the sorority houses, and those two can go crazy.
4: You really – like, we used to say Louisville was like Scandal University.
0: Yeah.
4: I think LSU has now taken that mantle, right?
0: I mean, I think I've learned you just do what you want, and then if somebody has a problem with it, you just sue them. I mean, that's the best approach it seems to take with the NCAA.
4: I mean, you're not getting me into that. Oh, I thought you were talking about something else.
0: No. I'm saying, like, if you can go and break the rules, bring in guys from the NBA, and then if they have a problem with it, you just sue them, and you'll probably
4: win.
0: Well,
4: did you see what Will Wade said?
0: Well, that's what he's doing with some
4: of
0: these guys.
4: I mean, Will Wade is taking R.J. Lewis, who is 25 years old and has played for two teams in the G League.
2: Yeah. You know, traded.
4: Yeah. He has been part of a trade.
0: Yeah. And how do we know that he's even eligible? He doesn't. He just brings him in.
4: Will Wade did a radio interview in Louisiana where he said his direct quote was, I'm just going to keep taking guys, and then at some point they may sue me and tell me to stop.
0: And sue them right back, and then
4: let the courts decide.
0: Yeah, exactly.
2: I mean, the NCAA keeps taking L's in court. I'm sure they'll find the Louisiana judge that makes it happen. But it is ridiculous. Like, those graphics come up, and it has the logos of their former schools, and his says, like, Cavs, Celtics, LSU,
4: yeah,
2: St. John's.
4: He has been to three colleges and two professional teams.
0: I mean, what are we doing?
4: And then he's going back to LSU.
0: There are no rules anymore. There really isn't, if you can do that.
4: Well, Will Wade.
0: Can we get LeBron for a year? I mean, I know he's old, but.
4: I know we could get Bronny. He stinks, so we could probably.
0: Oh, Mario would fall in love with that.
4: No, Mario, I'm not sure if Bronny would start for us, so I think you need to.
0: He's a walk-on.
4: I think you need to be careful. Who's up next, Rick?
6: Kreese is up next.
4: Kreese. Go ahead, Kreese.
7: Hey, guys. I actually agree with most of what Goodman had to say. I thought it was great he was on. The GM should have been in place last season, and by it not being so, it kind of explains why the roster is what it is going into year three, which is just not good enough. I've come to some peace about everything, though, knowing that Pope is either going to turn it around this year or we will be looking for a new coach, and that brings me great happiness. Thank you.
4: Yeah, well, I don't want it to not work. I do think, Drew, that the thing about Pope's situation right now is it will either work or it won't this year. And I mean, if it doesn't work out for him this year, especially when you have a new AD, then they're going to end up going in a different direction.
2: Yeah, that AD is going to want to come in right away, put their stamp on about everything. And if Kentucky basketball is still in a pretty big rut, I think whoever it is would be quick to make a move there so they can say they're the ones turning it around.
4: But this is going to be the conversation all during the off season, and I understand that is, you know, is this the year? Is this the year? This has to be he has to be good this year, or it's just not going to work out.
0: And what happens, though, when they have a mediocre season, they make a good little run in the SEC tournament. Let's say they make it to the weekend, and then they lose in the round of 32, or even Sweet 16. What happens then? That's a tough call.
4: Sweet 16.
0: You keep them?
4: Sweet 16, he'll be capped. Without question.
0: Round of 32.
4: That's tougher. I mean, that'll be – I think a lot of what would happen then would depend on how good the recruiting has been, how much optimism do people have for the future.
0: Kind of like the Tubby year, the later Tubby years. You know, he was just good enough to keep his job.
4: Yes, but then there came a point after he had back-to-back round of 32 losses where everybody just agreed it needed to separate. But the difference for Tubby, though, was he had won a national championship. Yeah. He had had multiple teams that were one seeds going into the NCAA tournament.
0: He peaked too early.
4: But he had built up equity that I don't think Mark Pope has gotten to have yet.
2: And that was a time where starting over was a big risk because it would take multi-years to rebuild. And now, as we've seen with Michigan and many others, I mean, you can turn it around in a couple months. And so that's why I think the next AD would be quick to make a move if it's not going well.
4: Did you watch the NBA game last night? The Thunder and the Spurs? There are a lot of videos going around of people on the Thunder flopping, including our former cat, Shai Gilgeous-Alexander. Some people are calling the team the Oklahoma City Flop. Do you think that OKC, and specifically Shai, do you think they flop too much?
2: Big Shai fan. I've been happy that he's had a great career. He is definitely a flopper. And I think even Shai would

0: had a big night last night, got a, hit a big shot towards the end, got a big rebound down the stretch. Wasn't a great night for Keldon Johnson. Of course, De'Aaron Fox has been out, so that's
1: Keldon hit a big three late when they were trying to come back. They just ran out of time. But it is weird seeing three Kentucky guys on the floor in a game of that magnitude.
0: Are you rooting for one of those teams? I mean, there's four Kentucky guys out on the floor in those games.
2: Yeah, I've kind of adopted the Spurs as my secondary team. Well, like when David Robinson was there, Tim Duncan, all those guys, I was a fan of them in the 90s and just kind of loosely followed them. And now that they're here and they've got, you know, De'Aaron Fox on the team, I'm pulling for the Spurs.
0: 859-280-2287, who's next?
3: Chad is up next.
0: Chad, go ahead, Chad.
4: Hey, Matt, thanks for taking my call. Two questions I have for you guys. With this new Diamond Cup coming up, do you think that Mark Pope is the right coach to lead our team concerning all the other good teams we have? And if he is not our coach come the time this tournament starts with this Diamond Cup, who or what coach would you want to have?
0: I feel like I'm going to get a version of this question for like the next 50 weeks.
2: At least you'll be prepared.
0: Well, let's just since we all agree this is going to be a huge season for Mark Pope, let's just talk for a second about what this schedule is going to look like. Because I do think it's going to be very interesting. All right, just imagine that you're coaching, like, for your job. What if I told you that the first big game you're going to play against this year is against the team who took the player that people wanted you to get the most? So we're starting with Kansas, which is going to have Tyron Stokes, which means his biggest recruiting loss is your first game. So if you win, that's great. But if you don't, there you go.
2: It's an all or nothing situation.
0: It's an all or nothing situation. North Carolina is on the schedule. North Carolina has been a blue blood who has underperformed. And what did they do? They got rid of their coach. Now you're going to play them.
2: Mm-hmm.
0: Okay? Indiana is a blue blood that you don't want to become like. You play them, and we're going there. Okay? Louisville got everyone in the portal and has spent a ton of money and has the number one portal class in the country. And you're playing them. And you're playing them on your home floor when they're going to be loaded and you really need to win. And now here comes the ACC challenge, and you may be getting assigned Miami, which has the coach that a lot of our fans sort of think, hey, maybe one day that guy should be the coach. If you're just talking about a season where Pope can define the narrative about him, Drew, it's hard to find one with more storylines than the player you tried to get, the program that kind of got rid of an alum when they thought they were underperforming, your biggest rival, the blue blood that has fallen, and a team coached by a guy that a lot of people have dreams of being here. Like, you couldn't get a more, I don't want to say difficult, but like storyline schedule.
1: Yeah, but if you're in that seat and you're the head coach of Kentucky, you've got to have a confidence and an arrogance to want that and bring it on. I hope Pope has that. I don't know that he does. But if you're in his seat, you have to look at this like, well, this is when I shut everybody up this year instead of, oh, no, this could happen. You have to be thinking, you got to have some cockiness to you and look at that head on. Yeah, exactly.
0: Yes.
1: Now, as fans, we could be like, uh-oh, that could be bad. But if you're in that job and you've been hired to win games, you have to welcome that challenge.
0: Now, the counter to that, though, Shannon, is if you win all those games.
2: Oh, yeah.
0: You could shut a lot of people up.
2: You've built up some equity and probably bought yourself at least another couple of years.
0: Oh, well, let's go further. If you go 4-1 in those five games, this fan base will rally around him. Like if you were to go 4-1 in those five, then all of a sudden all the off-season talk will just go away.
2: Well, I mean, look what happened when we beat Purdue in an exhibition game last year. We were going to the championship game.
0: That's exactly right. Cornbread Hemp, you know, the new spritzes, they get delivered?
2: Yes.
0: That's exactly right. 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

0: 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We'll take a break and be right back. I have another crazy fact about the Mount Laurel Festival right after this.
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7: Here's your WHOP Weather Center forecast. Slight chance for showers this afternoon. Otherwise, cloudy skies expected. Highs level off around 75. Northeast winds 5 to 10 miles an hour. Chance of thunderstorms tonight. Lows level off around 61. Overcast skies. Overcast skies tomorrow. Thunderstorms likely. High of 77. That's the forecast from the WHOP Weather Center. I'm meteorologist Megan Mulford. Currently, it's 66 degrees.
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0: Welcome back. It is Kentucky Sports Radio here at the Mount Laurel Festival. Again, it goes Thursday through Sunday, the most beautiful small town festival in the country. Text machine is 772-774-5254. One person writes, Matt, they could go undefeated in all of those games, and if they get bounced in the first weekend of the tournament, it won't matter. I don't think that's totally true. I think it will matter if you lose in the first round, like, the season goes away. But you can lose. I mean, you got to remember, the second round, you can be a top 25 team and you're still favored to lose in the second round. Like, people, like, we like being in the top 25. But remember, if you're not in the top 15, then you're not really a Sweet 16 team on paper. So, like, we got so spoiled for a decade of always making the Sweet 16 that we forget that that's, you know, that is an accomplishment to get to the second weekend. I think what's a much bigger deal for people, Drew, is if they feel like all season we are a contender. Because this past year, we never at any point during the season felt like we were a contender.
9: No, that I don't.
0: Except for the Purdue game.
9: Yeah. People focus on the final ending. If I have to get up at 5 a.m. to drive to Nashville for the first SEC tournament game on a Wednesday, that is just unacceptable as a Kentucky fan.
0: That is true.
9: We have to finish somewhere near the top of the SEC. Asking to win it with the roster we have now, with what Florida and some of the other teams have, that's a big ask. But if we're ninth again, that is just embarrassing.
0: I did get a message from someone that would know, because Jeff Goodman brought this up, and so you could, I don't know if this is breaking news, but it is a maybe to ease people's minds on something. Malachi Moreno has signed his deal with Kentucky. Now, it does allow an out if he wants to go to the draft. So he has an out if he wants to go to the draft. But if he comes back, he has already signed his deal for Kentucky. So that's good.
1: I like that Goodman actually said that he thinks he's going to come back and didn't just say 50-50.
0: But that's good to know, because, like, if he could kind of hold you hostage for more money, that would be – but at the same time, you do – even though he signed it, he does have some leverage, because you can always just say, well, I can go to the draft. So, like, but the good thing is he can't come back to college and then say, but now you got to pay me through. Like, he has signed for that. So that's good to know. I did not – someone confirmed that for me during the break. Before I go to the phone, a little tidbit here. Mm-hmm. This is in the notes about the Mount Laurel Fest. Pineville's first football team was in 1920. Mm-hmm. Okay,
9: big fan of that team.
0: I don't know how that went, but by the time there were, this is a crazy story. They had 25 members of the team. However, by the 20 years later, by 1940, half of them had died.
9: Oh man,
0: one was shot, one drowned. Eight were killed in eight separate automobile accidents, and two died in natural deaths. Now, this is not – I know this is a little bit of a bummer, but this was 100 years ago. But it was the first Pineville football team. It was the smallest school in football, and they, but half of their team died in 20 years.
1: Here was my biggest takeaway from reading that story, is that you tell me that the people died before 40 of natural causes. Before 40
9: times,
0: but only two of them.
1: Yeah, but I mean, don't
0: you
1: think?
0: How about eight separate automobile accidents?
1: Well,
0: to me, that's even more.
1: Speed limits were different probably back then. I don't know. Like, it's kind of crazy that it happened in a car accident.
0: So,
9: I thought you could tell me they went undefeated.
0: I didn't mean to bring a big bummer. This is one of the facts they put, and it was kind of.
9: It's almost like they had a curse over them with that many at their young age. Yeah, that's pretty tragic.
0: It is.
9: Especially all different ways.
0: Who's up next?
10: Major is up next.
0: Major. Go ahead, Major.
11: Hey, guys. How's it going?
0: Doing good.
11: So I just wanted to ask you a question. We were talking about the NBA earlier, and if you could pick any Kentucky alumni that is currently playing right now in the NBA, who would you pick to come back and turn around the team this year in college?
0: Well, I mean, can they be any age? Or do I need somebody who recently played in college? Because obviously I'm going to take like Shea Gilgeous-Alexander, because I think he would do pretty well in college now.
11: I would say any age.
0: Well,
11: and this
0: Shea.
11: Is a question for all the guys.
0: I'll take the best player in the NBA.
1: All the guys that are still playing in the NBA playoffs.
9: I'll add one. I think with the way Carl shoots threes now, he would be unstoppable in college.
0: That's true. He would. Let me ask you a question. On next year's team, if I could take any player from the last 15 or 20 years and add them to next year's team, who would you want to do that? Like, who do you think with the roster we have now, what do you think we need the most?
9: Shooting.
0: I agree, which is why I was going to say.
9: Deron Lamb,
0: Antonio Reeves.
1: Antonio Reeves is a good answer. Right now, Reed Shepard. I'd bring him back.
0: Yeah.
9: We need a good wing, Devin Booker.
0: Devin Booker is a good one. But was Devin Book college Devin Booker?
9: He had a bad February that brought his numbers down. He went through a big slump, but otherwise he was reliable.
0: Yeah.
1: We bring back Reed, but he has to come off the bench.
9: Jordan Burks.
0: You do have to remember.
9: Who is available still.
0: You're in Reed country here.
1: No, I'm joking that he didn't start for Kentucky.
0: No, I know. I'm just saying. I
1: would bring him back, absolutely.
0: You got to be very careful. 859-280-2287. Text machine is 772-774-5254. UK announced maybe the weirdest merchandise collaboration that I have ever seen, but I'm here for it. But it's the weirdest one they've ever done. We'll tell you about it next here on Kentucky Sports Radio.
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12: This update is brought to you by Clydehyte Lubricants and Fasteners. As the impact of the two-year budget passed by the Kentucky General Assembly during this year's session settles in, it's looking like the judicial branch is bracing for tough times. According to a letter penned by Chief Justice of the Commonwealth, Deborah Lambert, the judicial branch is anticipating a general fund deficit of up to $12.6 million in fiscal year 2027 and a possible deficit of $17 million in 2028. Millions of Americans are gearing up to travel for Memorial Day weekend, and Tennessee is expected to see some of the busiest holiday traffic on record. Nearly 950,000 Tennesseans will take trips of at least 50 miles, so the Tennessee Department of Transportation will be suspending most interstate construction lane closures from Friday through early Tuesday morning. I'm Hannah Hagman.
7: Here's your WHOP Weather Center forecast. Slight chance for showers this afternoon. Otherwise, cloudy skies expected. Highs level off around 75. Northeast winds 5 to 10 miles an hour. Chance of thunderstorms tonight. Lows level off around 61. Overcast skies. Overcast skies tomorrow. Thunderstorms likely. High of 77. That's the forecast from the WHOP Weather Center. I'm meteorologist Megan Mulford. Currently, it's 66 degrees.
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18: This is a Bloomberg Money Minute. U.S. manufacturing expanding in May by the most in 4 years. But that's because customers are trying to get ahead of mounting inflationary pressures and supply chain bottlenecks, all caused by the U.S. war against Iran. Meantime, even though Tehran said the latest proposal from Washington to end that war has bridged the gap between the two sides, Iran says it will keep its uranium, so the standoff continues. And with that, on Wall Street, oil is higher, stocks are a little bit lower. The Dow down a small fraction, the Nasdaq 0.5% lower, the S&P down by a third. Oil's up more than 3% to above $101 a barrel. Shares of the AI chipmaker NVIDIA, the most valuable company on the planet, just slightly lower, about 2% lower. That's after posting a blowout earnings beat for last quarter. Sales up 85% from a year ago to nearly $82 billion. And even though it gave a forecast for $91 billion in sales in the current quarter, that disappointed investors who wanted more. Tom Busby, Bloomberg Radio.
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0: Welcome back, Kentucky Sports Radio, here live in Pineville, Mount Laurel Festival, 859-280-2287. Got an open line. Come and give us a shout. I want to give you a couple of the things happening here at the Mount Laurel Festival. You ready for me? We're going to go over some of the events.
20: Yeah.
0: I think I told you tonight is Diamond Rio, right?
20: Mm-hmm. Yep.
0: That's exciting. They also have tomorrow, they're going to have the princess coronation, but they also at 10 o'clock on Courthouse Square, so that's right outside, they will have the Mount Laurel Festival Lip Sync Battle.
20: Ooh, man.
0: What do you think about all the folks in Bell County going to lip sync against each other? Do you think you would be good at that?
1: Yeah, because, you know, you got to do like a lot of showman type stuff when you're lip syncing. You can't just stand there and lip sync. You got to really move around. You got to gyrate. You got to shake your butt a little bit up there.
0: That's at 10 o'clock at night. That's yeah, a little, yeah. That's a late night Mountain Laurel lip sync.
9: What song are you picking if you're in the contest?
1: Got to be something energetic, right?
0: It's got to be. Yeah. You can't do Wind Beneath My Wings in a lip sync.
1: I think Shout would be a good one.
0: Shout.
1: Yeah.
0: Don't Stop Believing.
1: Yeah.
0: All right. Now, then you get to Saturday, and they're going to have a reception played by the Momentum Party Band of Atlanta.
1: They're bringing somebody from Atlanta?
0: From Atlanta. Wow. That's exactly right. Wow. And then at 9 o'clock Saturday night, a downtown street dance DJed by our friend, Brian O'Brien. He's a big fan of the show. A downtown street dance here in Pineville.
1: You see all these people out here in front of us? These are the people that are going to be out there shaking their leg.
0: That's exactly right.
9: Our guy John North will be out there lip syncing and dancing.
0: Get it going. And then if you got what's the festival coming here in a little? There's the music things coming as well. Laurel Cove as well. So Pineville.
9: Yeah, wow, Matt.
0: Everybody slow down.
9: How dare you forget there? Yeah. Throwing things?
0: Yeah, don't get mad at me. I'm
1: tomatoes at us.
0: I'm trying to say nice things. All right. Dan, okay, do you know who Dan Housen is?
1: I think I learned during the commercial break who this person is.
0: Okay, so Kentucky announced today maybe the most bizarre merchandise release I've ever seen. So Dan Housen is a wrestler. I love wrestling, and I like Danhausen, but he's not one of the biggest wrestlers of all time, right? He's like a mid-card wrestler, and it's impossible to even describe him. He's little. He's kind of like your size, but maybe littler. He paints his face like a vampire.
1: He wears a cape.
0: He wears a cape.
1: Like Dracula.
0: And he walks around, and he's like, very nice, very evil. That's my impersonation. No one here knows who he is. If you do know who he is, you know that was a good impersonation, right? Very nice, very evil. And he puts curses on people.
1: Yeah.
0: Okay. So his name is Danhausen.
1: Uh-huh.
0: And Kentucky has announced a merchandise collaboration with him where that it is called Cathausen.
1: God.
0: I'm not kidding.
1: This is so
0: and the T-shirt has a picture of Danhausen and a picture of Scratch the Cat.
1: Uh-huh.
0: And it's Cathausen, and they say that Cathausen is very nice, but Danhausen is very evil. And listen, I'm for it, okay? I like Danhausen, uh-huh. But I have to think, Drew, was this T-shirt only made for me? Like, is there anyone else? I'm interested on the text machine. 772-774-5254. Is anyone but me going to buy this T-shirt? I'm going to buy it, but I might be the only one. Is anyone else going to buy it? Because it feels very niche.
9: Yeah. If we have, what's that, Venn diagram? I think it's going to be a very, very tiny crossover.
0: It's
9: going to
0: be me and John North, and that's it. You and I are going to be the only ones.
1: We got SmackDown coming into Lexington tomorrow night.
0: SmackDown's coming Friday.
1: I wonder if they do this with every city that they go to, some sort of collaboration. But can he uncurse maybe Kentucky basketball?
0: He says, so tonight, so people know, apparently he is coming to the UK basketball facility, I think tonight.
1: In full makeup?
0: No. Now listen to this, because I think if we get good next year, I think we have to thank him. He is coming to the UK basketball facility tonight, apparently, to uncurse UK basketball.
1: To take the curse that Annabelle gave us last year.
0: That's what I'm
1: saying. Remove it. Okay.
0: I think he's going to have a video where he's, and you're all going to see this video, and you're going to hear Mike's, like, he's like a little squinched up over guy, and he's going to go, "You are uncursed." And then that will be.
1: Oh, my God. If you thought wrestling was stupid already,
0: wait till you see him.
1: Wait till you see this guy.
0: Wait till you see him. He's the stupidest part of wrestling.
1: It's amazing that something like this gets over.
0: But isn't that a weird thing for UK basketball to just connect to?
1: Yeah.
0: I like it.
1: I would think if they reached out with that idea, somebody from UK would go, absolutely not. Why would we do that?
0: So I just want to say, on the text machine, if anyone else is buying this but me, they're going to sell them at SmackDown Friday night.
1: They'll do well there, no doubt.
0: And then they're going to sell them online, and I will have a Cathausen T-shirt. Second thing, tomorrow morning, Billy is going to be hosting this show with Nick Roush. Big Click Nick and Billy the R Sports.
9: Billy Big Dog.
0: Billy Big Dog. Big Click Nick and Billy Big Dog.
1: Beautiful.
0: Sounds
1: Bill.
0: Like the worst morning show of all time. So everybody should listen. They're going to be doing their thing. Give them positivity. We want, but he has to interview Tiffany Stratton.
1: Yep.
0: Okay. How many of you know who Tiffany Stratton is? Only John North. Yeah. So Tiffany Stratton is a women's wrestler. Billy has to interview her at 7:30 in the morning tomorrow. Not in person.
1: Over the phone.
0: Over the phone. Billy does not know who Tiffany Stratton is, and I'm worried about it.
1: This is perfect.
0: Because I don't think he is going to have to interview Tiffany Stratton, and he doesn't know who she is. So I'm going to throw out a contest.
1: Yeah.
0: Someone listening, you are a WWE fan. Here is your chance to kill two birds with one stone. To make your debut on KSR as a one-segment co-host.
1: Ooh. Oh.
0: And second, to talk to Tiffany Stratton. Don't be creepy. So here, if you would like to come in tomorrow morning at 7:30 in the morning and interview Tiffany Stratton with Billy on the air, write Billy on Twitter. At Billy R Sports, he will pick one person. You have to be willing to be in downtown Lexington by 7:30 in the morning tomorrow and sit with Billy and interview Tiffany Stratton, and preferably you know something about her because he does not. All right?
1: I like this. I'm sure he's going to get plenty of people that will reach out.
0: So on Twitter.
9: Emphasis on don't be creepy, by the way. Too.
0: Do not be creepy, please.
1: I do like they picked Billy, though, of all people.
0: At Billy R Sports, if you would like to, and you have told later this afternoon he'll pick somebody, you have to be able to be in Lexington by 7:30 in the morning at downtown, and you will be on KSR interviewing Tiffany Stratton, potentially to start your career.
1: There we go. What a way. We're going to play some of that back, I think, later on in the pre-show tomorrow. So you'll be on the pre-show, too.
0: So there you go. Right, Billy, and we'll see. I'm looking forward. Hopefully someone will want to do it and get started. But you need to know something about her, and don't be creepy.
9: How about just the range on Billy, by the way? He'll interview jockeys. They might not even speak English. Yeah, I'll interview him. A wrestler I've never heard of? Absolutely. Put her on the line. I mean, he'll sign up for anything, and I'm sure he'll crush it.
0: Well, with a little help from the contest winner. Hopefully someone will join him. Who's up next?
10: Zach is up next.
0: Zach. Go ahead, Zach.
20: Well, I'm sure Happy Billy gets to interview Tiffany because she's more of a man than he'll ever be.
0: What was that?
1: Wow.
0: Wait a minute, sir. What are you doing tomorrow at 7:30 in the morning?
20: I can maybe do that, but see, I don't think that we should name it KSR tomorrow. I think we should name it Billy Sucks Radio tomorrow.
0: What is going on? Well, now that's going a little far. I was going to invite you to come interview Tiffany Stratton with him, but not if you're going to be that mean. But go ahead.
20: But you know who would be perfect at it would be Ryan, with as good looking as she is. Ryan would be perfect for that.
0: No, Ryan would not be allowed. Even in my sympathetic state for Ryan, he would not be allowed to interview Tiffany Stratton.
20: I understand. Hey, I just wanted to know, Matt, how much Ambien do we have to get you to do the pickleball game? We need to make this happen.
0: Why does it? Nobody wants to. I appreciate that.
1: People want to see that. We could do like a pay per view. People would actually buy streams of you playing pickleball.
0: I don't think it would be as entertaining
9: Would you play?
1: Start your OnlyFans.
9: What if Danhausen wanted to play while he's in there? Kathausen. Would you play him?
0: You want me to start my OnlyFans?
1: Yep. All and right, on OnlyFans, well, he plays pickleball. You got to pay to watch.
0: The weirdest stuff. I actually think that would get the weirdest people.
1: Look, hey, everybody's into their thing. Don't judge.
0: Yes.
1: Don't kink shame.
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0: 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May is Melanoma Awareness Month at the Kentucky Skin Cancer Center. We'll take a break. Come back. Final segment here from Pineville. 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
30: Here's your WHOP Weather Center forecast. Overcast skies this afternoon with a chance for showers. Daytime highs approaching 75. Northeasterly winds 5 to 10 miles an hour. Cloudy skies expected again. Tonight, chance of thunderstorms. Lows level off around 61. Cloudy skies expected tomorrow. Thunderstorms likely. Highs level off around 77. That's the forecast from the WHOP Weather Center. I'm meteorologist Megan Mulford. Right now, it's 66 degrees.
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0: Welcome back. Final segment here at the Mount Laurel Festival in Pineville, Kentucky, going on now through Sunday. Where's Mitchell Williams? Mitchell Williams. All right. So this is a couple days ago,
31: yes.
0: I talked about an election. Mitchell Williams won. Remember, he beat Tudor.
31: That's right. Way to take it to Tudor. I knew you had it in you.
0: But he was just reelected sheriff, so congratulations to you. Worked with my mom for a long time. And he, it's not easy to beat a Tudor. And he was able to do that. He was able to beat a Tudor, very close vote, and he gets the win. Now, Billy stormed up here during the break. What are you upset about?
32: Well, I'm not worried about the caller. That schmuck will go back to irrelevancy right after that phone call. So
3: When his radio show starts in the morning, let me know. I'll tune in.
31: He'll be in there with you tomorrow morning to talk to Tiffany.
3: No, he won't be close to the studio. I'm a little bit more disappointed in you, Matt.
0: Me?
31: Uh-oh.
3: I would have hung up on that guy immediately if he would have disrespected you like that.
31: He made him the call of the day. What do you think about that?
0: I did not make him the call.
3: He pretty much did.
0: I did not make him the call of the day. No, I just wanted him to say his piece so that I could give you a chance to respond, and you did an excellent job. Plus, it gives you a chance to promote tomorrow Billy Big Time and Big Click Nick from 10 to noon.
3: Yeah, Big Dog Billy, Big Click Nick. It's going down 10 to noon tomorrow.
0: People, now can I give you some advice?
3: Yeah, I guess.
0: This is still, this is a fun show. Look at these people. They're having fun. You got all ages. You got all, everybody's. Don't get too, just be you on 75% tomorrow. And say, Nick, tell him to be on 50%.
3: I don't know if that's possible with Nick. Okay. He may come in with the cowboy hat, but
0: I just want you both, like, I'm excited for you. This is a big opportunity for you guys tomorrow, but don't get too you.
3: No, well, don't be myself? Is that what you're saying?
0: No, I want you to be yourself, just not.
31: Don't let Nick come in and say we're going to beat Alabama in football again. That's it.
0: Well, I'll say we're going to beat Alabama.
31: Oh, you think so? Oh, I thought you got mad at Nick for saying that.
0: I did, but I'm going to. That was just. But no, look, I look forward to tomorrow.
3: Yes.
0: And I look forward to you interviewing Tiffany Stratton. Let's act like, let's practice. Let's act like I'm Tiffany Stratton.
31: Uh-oh.
0: What is going to be your first question to me? First of all, welcome me to the program. What's your intro?
3: Oh, okay. I didn't think about this.
0: That's a big first step.
3: Welcome back to the KSR pre-show. We are now joined by Tiffany Stratton of the WWE. They're going to be coming to Lexington tonight. Tiffany, how are you?
0: I'm doing great. Happy to be here. Looking forward to go to Lexington. Now, go.
3: Now, Tiffany, you do a lot of radio interviews. Do you like the press? Do you like the attention on you? Or
0: terrible question. That's a terrible question.
3: Well, this is why I need somebody.
0: Hey, look at my mom. Her hands are already in her face. Terrible question. Let's try that again. Nobody cares if she likes doing the interview. Okay, so let's start. So I'll go, yes, looking forward to being in Lexington for SmackDown.
3: Where'd you get that attitude? I mean, I mean, you are a star up there. Were you naturally like this, or did you come into your own character?
0: All right, I hope whoever joins helps you a little bit with background.
3: What was wrong with that?
0: Well, maybe research a little bit about her and so that you have something to connect to her and then go, how'd you get into wrestling?
3: I heard you were a gymnast in your younger days. How does that translate to doing WWE?
0: I like that question, but that might be like a third or fourth question. But okay. You got this, okay?
3: Oh, I knew that. I mean, you didn't have to tell me that. I got it.
0: All right. Billy, thank you very much.
3: Thank you.
0: We appreciate it. By the way, Shannon, a lot of people writing saying they're going to buy the Cathausen shirts.
31: There you go. They found their audience.
0: Maybe
31: I mean,
0: so.
31: I don't think they made a million of those shirts. They probably made just enough that they'll sell out.
0: Well, I think they got a lot. All right, who's up next, Rick?
10: Terry is up next.
0: Terry, go ahead, Terry.
4: Hey, guys. Just a Malachi comment. What I don't understand is that I heard Gary Parrish on Leach the other day. He laid it out pretty, you know, straightforward. His only choice is really to come back. He said, now, other than if he just hates college, but everything else, if he was his parent, he'd tell him to come back to Kentucky because if he goes pro, he's going to sit on the bench all year, or he's going to go to the G League, and he's not going to like that. He's going to be worshipped if he comes back, so he thinks he should come back here. What do you think the reason is? What can happen between May 27th? Why drag it?
0: Yeah, the only thing that I think would change it is, and I appreciate the call, and Jeff said it, teams don't usually give promises, but if the New York Knicks, who have World Wide West with his Kentucky connections, et cetera, if they were to look at him, Drew, and say, we are going to make you the 24th pick of the draft, period, no questions asked, that's what's going to happen. There's a world you could see where he might want to do that. I still expect that he comes back, so I don't think that. Most mock drafts don't even have him in the first round. But Kevin O'Connor has been very, like, he's put him with the Knicks every time, which makes me wonder, does he know something? That's my only issue.
9: O'Connor had him ahead of Quaintance on his last mock draft. I still expect him back at school, but you can understand if the Los Angeles Lakers or the New York Knicks are interested in you, that's like a dream.
0: I mean, the New York Knicks, who are probably going to be coming off of going to the NBA Finals, want to make you a first-round pick, you can see why he would be interested. I mean, this is a kid that was playing for Great Crossing a year ago.
9: Yeah.
0: You know? I mean, like, it is quite a change. Who's next?
10: Brad is up next.
0: Brad. Go ahead, Brad. Brad, go ahead.
5: Hello?
0: Yes, still you.
5: Yeah, listen to a lot of talk about the general manager position, and I'm under the, and you guys can tell me if I'm being too hard on Mark Pope or unfair. I don't think it would matter if we had Sam Presti as a GM. Kids just don't want to play for Mark Pope.
0: Well, I don't know. I appreciate the call. I mean, well, some kids do because we get kids. I don't know. I mean, I'm not in the room. I think everybody guesses why we don't get some of these guys. And, Drew, I don't know.
9: Yeah, I mean, I have those concerns. I can't say it definitively because I'm not there. But I did like that Goodman called out the GM situation. When we say it, it's we're, you know, being negative and KSR's fault, this and that. But it is a widespread opinion that the GM situation is a mess. And that is so important right now in college basketball. So hearing that from Jeff earlier kind of reinforces it for people that think it's just us being crybabies over here.
0: Who's next?
10: Jamie is next.
0: Jamie, go ahead, Jamie.
6: Yes, sir. I want to know where I can spend my human cat house and shirts.
0: So they are on the UK Athletics Team Shop store, and then they'll be selling them in the arena at SmackDown tomorrow night. But they have cat house and shirts on the UK Team store right now. But like Shannon said, I don't know how many are going to be available because I don't know how many they thought they'd sell. So you might actually have to go get them quickly.
6: Okay, I just wanted to know where I can go get one of them
0: because
6: my
0: wife's look at that. This excitement. Appreciate the call. Cat Housen starting to.
31: Well, you know, some people will buy anything.
0: All right, DraftKings. You go to DraftKings, use my promo code KSR, bet $5. You can win $100 in bonus bets from DraftKings. Monday night, I might be in O Canada, a land that I love as the Carolina Hurricanes play Montreal. But game one is tonight in Raleigh. Who you got?
31: Your Canes have been hot. I'm going with
0: haven't
31: the Canes.
0: Haven't lost yet.
31: Yep. Give me the Hurricanes.
9: Oh, I'm going with your Canes as well. Got a little more rest, too, right?
0: Well, 11, it's the longest rest in the history of the league. They haven't, okay, that's a, they haven't played in 11 days.
31: Are you a little concerned about that?
0: Sometimes you can get rested in a rhythm, but Montreal's had two straight game sevens, so you got to think they're
31: good. They've had time to get like their teeth implanted teeth put back in their mouth.
9: Maybe. And your fans have just been
0: our
9: waiting.
0: Fans are crazy, so I'm going to pick the Canes to get the victory. Thank you, folks, very much here in Pineville. We appreciate you all. Have a great Mount Laurel Festival. Thanks to Hearthside Bank. And thank you to everybody who always makes these trips down here. Wonderful. This town, really, no town in the state has more town pride than Pineville, and I always like that. It's what I love about this place. We'll see you later. I'm gone tomorrow. I will be hosting with Myron Metcalf. So we're off on Monday.
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17: I'm Steve Kathan. Air France diverted a Paris to Detroit flight to Montreal when it found out someone on board had been in Africa's Ebola zone. The airline says there was no medical emergency. It was following protocol. CBS's Dr. Celine Gounder.
18: Should people be worried about this? No. No, you're not going to catch Ebola from sitting next to somebody who doesn't have symptoms on the plane. And I think it was really sending the wrong message for the flight attendants to be masking up, because that's going to be scaring people unnecessarily.
17: Sure. Well, starting today, TSA says overseas jets with those passengers will have to land at Washington Dulles Airport. The House is due to vote today on a measure designed to compel President Trump to withdraw from the war in Iran. CBS's Aaron Navarro.
19: You've seen this happen repeatedly from President Trump, where he claims that there is going to be some sort of breakthrough. He said yesterday they are in the final stages, while also keeping this threat of a renewed military campaign on Iran on the table. And that's what the president relayed to reporters yesterday.
17: A day after the U.S. indicted former Cuban leader Raul Castro, Secretary of State Rubio defended recent tough action against Havana.
20: The president's preference is always a negotiated agreement that's peaceful. That's always our preference. That remains our preference with Cuba. I'm just being honest with you. You know, the likelihood of that happening, given who we're dealing with right now, is not high.
17: In a just-released autopsy of the 2024 campaign, the Democratic Party calls for a, quote, renewed focus on the voters of Middle America and the South, who've come to believe they are not included in the Democratic vision of America. Government forecasters predict there will be 8 to 13 named storms in the Atlantic this year.
21: For the Atlantic hurricane season, NOAA is predicting a below normal season for 2026.
17: NOAA Administrator Neil Jacobs says there should be higher than normal activity in the Pacific. Well, Britain's King Charles is very much alive, despite what some UK radio listeners might have heard.
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23: This is Radio Caroline. His Majesty King Charles III has passed away. As a mark of respect, we will now be playing suitable continuous music until further notice.
22: God Save the King played, followed by 15 minutes of silence. The station's manager says a computer error triggered the station's Death of a Monarch protocol. Radio Caroline issued an on-air apology. Michael Wallace, CBS News.
17: Despite opposition, the U.S. Commission of Fine Arts has approved the design for President Trump's D.C. Arch. Wall Street, the Dow is down 68. This is CBS News.
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0: tonight marks the end of a Colbert era. Fellow late-night talk show hosts, including ABC's Jimmy Kimmel, hope you'll watch.
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0: Kimmel's Live and NBC Jimmy Fallon's Tonight Show will be reruns to encourage their fans to tune in to Stephen one last time before The Late Show goes dark for good. Kimmel says he'll miss him.
3: Never felt like we were competing against him. It was nothing like the old days of late night. I always loved being on Stephen's show. I loved having him here on ours. I hope we're able to do that again. I hope he comes to visit as many times as possible.
0: Deborah Rodriguez, CBS News, New York.
17: Well, tonight's game two of the NBA's Eastern Conference Finals. Oklahoma evened up the West at a game apiece by beating San Antonio last night. Steve Kathan, CBS News.
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5: And I'm Hannah Hagman reporting. As students are getting out of school for summer and temperatures have been steadily creeping upwards recently, the National Weather Service in Paducah is putting out some safety tips for Heat Safety Week. Warning coordination meteorologist Christine Welgus says heat plus high humidity can make for some miserable conditions outside, and they make it harder for your body to regulate heat and cool itself off. She says to avoid any heat-related illness, dress for the weather with light-colored, loose-fitting clothing, and make sure you're staying hydrated.
6: As temperatures rise, the risk of a heat-related illness increases. In fact, heat-related illnesses result in hundreds of fatalities each year. During hot and humid weather, your body's ability to cool itself is challenged. Prolonged exposure to heat and humidity can lead to heat exhaustion or even heat stroke. Remember to drink small amounts of water frequently, wear lightweight, light-colored clothing, and take breaks in a cool or shaded area often.
5: The Christian County Water District has issued a boil water advisory following a leak on a main line on Madisonville Road Thursday morning. The advisory is in effect immediately and until further notice for the addresses of 4320 to 5004 Madisonville Road, who may have been without water services as the leak was repaired. Water should be allowed to boil before 3 minutes before consumption. Now, former Murray Police Department officer, 44-year-old Justin Swope, is in custody on sex-related crimes, including 3 counts of third-degree rape and 2 counts of third-degree sodomy in Callaway and Trigg counties, following investigation by Kentucky State Police. That's your news. I'm Hannah Hagman.
7: Here's your WHOP Weather Center forecast. Overcast skies this afternoon with a chance for showers. Daytime highs approaching 75. Northeasterly winds 5 to 10 miles an hour. Cloudy skies expected again. Tonight, chance of thunderstorms. Lows level off around 61. Cloudy skies expected tomorrow. Thunderstorms likely. Highs level off around 77. That's the forecast from the WHOP Weather Center. I'm meteorologist Megan Mulford. Right now, it's 66 degrees.
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10: Closing arguments are set to begin as soon as today in Shannon Gilday's trial, the suspect accused of murdering Jordan Morgan in her Madison County home in 2022. She was the daughter of former lawmaker Wesley Morgan. His defense attorneys say Gilday was absolutely psychotic during that event. However, the prosecutors are countering, calling the crime a cold-blooded murder. Gilday could face the death penalty if he's convicted. A Lexington cop is accused of distributing obscene material to a juvenile. Criminal charges have been filed against Officer Nathaniel Schickler. The material in question was sent to a 17-year-old victim, according to authorities. Schickler has been placed on administrative leave. Federal investigators say more work needs to be done in the UPS cargo plane crash that killed 15 people. Here's Scott Hooper.
1: The NTSB says it remains in the fact-finding phase of the investigation into UPS Flight 2976, which crashed during takeoff from Louisville last November. Testimony from UPS, Boeing, and the FAA focused on inspection and maintenance issues tied to the plane's engine pylon. Chairwoman Jennifer Homedy stressed that the investigation will continue until accountability and safety answers are clear.
11: It takes time to get to the right answer, not the fast one. We want to make sure that we do a quality investigation and get to the right facts, get the right facts so that we can get to the right solutions and the right recommendations.
1: A final report outlining a probable cause and safety recommendations is expected later this year or early next. I'm Scott Hooper.
10: Finally, a woman who abducted her daughter from Louisville over four decades ago has avoided prison time. Deborah Newton received 2 years probation after taking her child in 1983. Police say they finally arrested her in Florida last year after a tip to Crime Stoppers, allowing the father to reunite with his daughter after 43 years. Prosecutors say a plea deal reduced the charge to a misdemeanor because that was the law at the time. I'm Sandy Collins.
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26: Well, here we are. Thursday's the new Friday, right, Kentucky? Let's jump into some sports. I'm Scott Fitzgerald on the Kentucky News Network. The NBA's Western Conference Finals continuing last night in Oklahoma City.
27: OKC by five as Shaden leaps and leans straight away. Knocks down a 13-footer, and he's hacked in the act by McLaughlin. And one coming. Shea finding his tracks. He's got 9-4 in the quarter.
26: All right, the Thunder drawing even in the Western Conference Finals after throttling the Spurs 122-113. Shea Gilgeous-Alexander leading all scorers with 30 points.
28: The guys brought it tonight, knowing what it would have meant if we lost this one. We brought the energy from the jump. Guys are ready to play. Didn't get discouraged by the runs they made. Obviously, they're a good team. They're going to make runs. We just kept fighting, stuck with it, and we were able to pull out a W.
26: Tied at a game apiece, the series moves to the Lone Star State for Game 3 on Friday. Speaking of the round ball, Kentucky and Gonzaga are ending their six-year basketball series early, with both schools agreeing to cancel the final two games scheduled for the 26 and 27 seasons. Gonzaga won the most recent meeting in Nashville last December after Kentucky earned an overtime win in Seattle during Mark Pope's first season. Kentucky's upcoming non-conference slate still includes marquee matchups with Kansas in Chicago, North Carolina and New York, and Indiana in Indianapolis. Meanwhile, on to baseball, the Cincinnati Reds wrapping things up in Philadelphia yesterday.
29: That is killed to left field. A career high four-hit day as Sal Stewart drills a home run his 12th 9-4 Reds.
26: Sal Stewart kept his first career four-hit game with that two-run homer. The Reds get the win in Philadelphia 9-4. They take the series. They're back home to take on the Cardinals tomorrow night. And finally, Churchill Downs is raising the stakes for one of its biggest summer races. The purse for the Grade 1 Stephen Foster on June 27th has doubled now to $2 million, making it one of the richest races in the country for older horses. Have a great Thursday, Kentucky. I'm Scott Fitzgerald.
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0: listening to the American Ag Network. I'm Susan Littlefield. Some calling it solid. First, export sales rebounded in the corn for a week ending Friday, with USDA reporting net sales of 2.125 million metric for old crop. That's up 71% from the four-week average and well above trade guesses that had ranged from 800 to 1.6 million metric tons. Japan was the top buyer at 780,000 metric tons, followed by South Korea at 464,000. Southern Brazil will see drier weather pattern over the next 10 days, which is welcome and should boost their Safrina corn crop. Soybean weekly export sales, which has been posting marketing year lows recently, rebounded in the week that ended Friday with the help of unknown destinations. USDA reported net sales of 351,600 metric tons, that up 62% from the four-week average and within the trade guesses. This is the American Ag Network.
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0: July corn trading up two at 467 and three quarters, December 490 and a quarter up one, July beans 1201 and a quarter up 1.5, and November 1193 and a quarter down a quarter. Soybean meal July 330.40 down 50, oil July 74.55 down 11. Chicago wheat July 655 and a quarter down 5.25. Kansas City July 696 and three quarters down 2, as Minneapolis July is 1.25 higher, 695. June live cattle at 252.22 down 105. August 243.97 down 132. May feeders 369.57 down 115. August 359.45 down 632. June lean hogs 96 even down 127. July $100.40 down 157. Class 3 milk for June 2 higher 16.74. The July contract at 17.02 down 15 cents. That's a quick look to the mid-session numbers on the American Ag Network.
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6: It's the final game of the three-game series between the Cards and the Pirates. 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Joe Pott with you as the Cardinals try to win a series here from the Buccos. It's the rubber game, as a matter of fact, after the Cards won the extra inning game on Tuesday night and the Pirates win the 7-0 game last night. That sets up this one here as both teams try to take the series. This is a big stretch, of course, for the Cardinals playing throughout the National League Central Division for the remainder of this month. As it is, of course, finishing out with the Cubs. They'll go to Cincinnati next. They've got Milwaukee. The Cubs here at Busch Stadium at the end of the month. The Cardinals are 6-2 to start the season in game.

0: games against NL Central clubs. Best start since 2010, which would also 6-2. A win today gives the Cards their best beginning in division play since 2005. They were 7-2 to start 2005. So the Cardinals have been good thus far against the division. And we talked about this a little bit on Tuesday, but it certainly from the outside in feels like yet another test of this young team. Now, they won't tell you that, probably. They'll tell you that it's just another 12-game stretch, that they're trying to win each day, win each series, etc. But it does sort of feel like another test of this team as far as playing so much in the National League Central right now. And I feel like at the end of May, maybe you feel a little bit better or worse, but probably better. You have a clear picture. Let's put it that way. You have a clear picture about where this team stands in the National League Central Division. At the start of play today, the Cards are a game and a half back of the Brewers, 28-20. The Brewers at 29-18. Cubs at 29-21, just percentage points back of the Cards. The Reds right there at 26-24, and then the Pirates checking in at 25-24. They remain the only division in baseball with all five teams above the 500 mark, all teams in the division above the 500 mark. So this National League Central Division sort of has outplayed expectations probably for the most part as a whole, and that's probably largely fueled by the way the Cardinals have played here to start this season. Our pitching matchup today has Braxton Ashcroft, the talented right-hander for the Pirates, and Dustin May, who is certainly trending up for the Redbirds, and we'll get more into that pitching matchup later on as we get into the show here on Ameren Total Access. We'll also have a chance to hear from Dustin May, today's starting pitcher. Ethan Hannaford caught up with him a little bit earlier this week here at Busch Stadium, and so we'll hear a little bit from Dustin May here, which is nice to hear from him on the day he starts. Obviously, not usually going to catch up with a pitcher on the day he starts, but since we had a chance to catch him earlier this week, we'll hear from him a little bit later on in the show. As always, we're going to hear from the Cards manager, Oliver Marmol. We'll do that in our second segment, and he'll go over the lineup with Mike Claiborne. In that segment, we'll hear from the guys calling the game. That would be the voice of the Cardinals, John Rooney, Rick Horton, and Mike Claiborne today as the Cards and the Pirates get set to wrap up this series here at Busch Stadium. It's the end of the homestand as well. As I mentioned, the Cards will go to Cincinnati to start a three-game series later this week, to start a three-game series tomorrow. Here's a random one for you, but the Cardinals are 11-0 this year on days that begin with T. They're one of four big league teams with no losses on Thursdays this season. They're 4-0 on Thursdays. And then on Tuesdays, the Cardinals are 7-0, and they are the only undefeated team on Tuesdays. So 11-0 between Tuesdays and Thursdays this season. Let's see if they can keep that one going here today. Up next, it's the Cards manager, Oliver Marmol. We'll hear from him as we continue here on Ameren Total Access. I'm Joe Pott from Busch Stadium, and this is the Cardinals Radio Network, powered by Graybar.
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0: Joe Pod back inside Busch Stadium. It's the Cards and the Pirates coming up. It's 12:15. First pitch here today. It is a glorious day at the ballpark. Bright and sunny. Warm temperatures. Going to be a tremendous day to be out here in downtown St. Louis. We have a chance, as we always do, to hear from the Cards manager, Oliver Marmol. First time today. Let's do that now.
7: Well, Oliver Marmol, last night I put down on the schedule as one of those nights where things just didn't go well. McGreevy was okay. Things just kind of got out of hand. So now is that the day you turn the page and you move on?
8: What happened last night?
7: That's what I'm talking about. And we talked about it earlier about this is a good team in Pittsburgh, and they're one of those teams that when they get going, they can be kind of hard to stop.
8: Yeah, they were able to bunch together some hits off McGreevy. A couple extra base hits with the homer and double, but outside of that, just some singles. But they put it together. And then we're able to get the Swanson in order to expand that lead, but not a whole lot we created offensively to combat it.
7: You had some chances. That's correct. But going back to Swanson for a second, what are you seeing in him? Because I know at one point he was getting behind in the count. What are you seeing now with him?
8: Yeah, yesterday, just once he got ahead, the execution of his pitches weren't there. A lot of pitches in the heart of the plate. And early on in the season, it was different. He just wasn't getting ahead, wasn't in the zone nearly as much as he needed to be, wasn't attacking the same way we saw the previous years. So that wasn't the case yesterday. Yesterday, he got hit.
7: You know, one of the things I saw last night, opportunities were available to you. I saw guys pressing for the first time. That's something we haven't seen a great deal of.
8: Highly disagree with you.
7: Really?
8: I didn't see anybody pressing, to be quite honest with you.
7: No, I thought there were some at-bats where guys were really trying to do maybe more than what they needed to do in certain situations.
8: Yeah, 0 for 2. No, I don't think we created enough opportunities. And the one we did, I thought Prieto took a good swing and right fielder made a nice play on him. But outside of that, I just don't feel like we put a whole lot together against their staff.
7: All right, today you have getaway day, and you have a lineup that looks pretty good. And one of the guys who's really starting to feel even more comfortable, I would say, is Church. I mean, he seems like he's going to get on base now. He seems like he understands his strike zone a little bit better.
8: He needs to continue to work on that. That's something that's been a key for him is the amount of times he swings and then what he's swinging at. And the better we get at those two things, I think we're going to see a much more productive version of Churchy.
7: All right, what about your lineup for this afternoon?
8: Yeah, you got J.J. leading off, playing second, Herrera DH and Burleson at first, Walker in right, Gorman at third, Wynn at short, Fermin in left, Petey behind the plate, and Victor Scott in center field.
7: And there were no call-ups or roster moves today?
8: No.
7: Okay, thank you very much. We got that cleared up. Let's go get one today.
8: Let's do it.
0: Cardinals manager Oliver Marmol with Mike Claiborne. Appreciate the chance to hear from Ollie, and of course, for Claibs chatting with him. A couple of things as we talked about last night a little bit with Walker and Burleson, but both obviously back in there. No changes as far as the roster. You heard Mike Claiborne kind of joking about that at the end. Everything remains status quo going into today's game. So no changes there, and the lineup is pretty much as it normally would be. Of course, there's been a little bit of a rotation in left field today. It is Fermin out in left field, and Herrera will DH with Pajes behind the plate. So we move on, and when we come back, we'll tell you about what else is going on today in the National League Central as well as around the Cardinals minor league system. Take a look at some of those games. Continue to get you ready for the Cards and the Pirates here on a beautiful Thursday afternoon at Busch Stadium. I'm Joe Pott. This is Ameren Total Access on the Cardinals Radio Network, powered by Graybar.
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0: We're back at Busch Stadium as Ameren Total Access continues here on the Cardinals Radio Network. Take a look at what else is going on. As far as the National League Central is concerned, the Cardinals and the Pirates are finishing up a series today. That is it. Now, the rest of the series started on Monday when the Cards had the off day, so they have the off day today. The Brewers just finished up a sweep of the Cubs. In fact, the Cubs have lost five in a row. They've had two 10-plus game winning streaks this season, and now they've got a five-game losing streak here as they've dropped down to technically third place in the division. And the Brewers now have won three in a row. They are eight of their last 10 as well, as they've surged in front of the National League Central Division. The Reds are coming off a series win against Philadelphia, and of course we'll wait for the Cardinals to come to town tomorrow to start that series in Cincinnati tomorrow. As far as the minor league goes and the Cardinals' affiliates across the minor leagues, it is Memphis finishing up a series at, or continuing a series, I should say, at Iowa today. Pete Hansen makes the start for Memphis. They're 28-19 on the year. That one gets underway just about a half an hour from now, a little bit more than a half an hour from now. Double A Springfield, they continue their series against Arkansas. They had a rainout earlier this week. Liam Doyle is going to make the start there for the Cardinals. He is 0-2. This will be his eighth start of the year. and he's got an ERA over 6 so far this season. But he'll get the start today against Arkansas. High A Peoria is playing at home, but they don't play till tonight, and they'll take on Cedar Rapids tonight. And then for Palm Beach, the Palm Beach Cardinals are playing at St. Lucie, and they've got a winning record. They're 23-18 as they get started today. That is also a later game coming up tonight as they take on St. Lucie. So that's what's happening. The rest of the cards, minor league systems, and again, nothing going in the National League Central Division. In fact, just a few games today across baseball. Cleveland will be at Detroit. The Mets are playing at Washington a little bit later. Atlanta and Miami is a night game. Toronto and at the Yankees is a night game. The A's are playing at the Angels. That's a much later game at 8:40, almost 8:40 coming up tonight. Central time in Colorado is at Arizona, and that is also an 8:40 Central time start in Arizona. So that is absolutely it as far as what's going on around baseball. When we come back, we're going inside the park. We'll hear from the guys calling the game today. Cards and Pirates coming up. I'm Joe Pott. 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
7: We are inside the ballpark at Busch Stadium in downtown St. Louis, the final game of this three-game series between the Cardinals and the Pittsburgh Pirates before the Redbirds go out on the road for a little bit. Along with the voice of the Cardinals, John Rooney and Ricky Horton, I'm Mike Claiborne, and this is Getaway Day, gentlemen, and And just talking to Ollie Marmol, he's already turned the page on last night. Not much to talk about on that. Looking forward to today.
2: Yeah, well, that's what you have to do because you're going to have some clunkers. You're going to have – you probably have 15 clunkers over the course of a season there. You're just not in the game, and you try all you can do to kind of get back in. I thought the Prieto ball that he hit into right center, I thought that might be the kind of the little bit of light that could have shown on that game to get the Cardinals back in. And once Mangum caught that ball in right, it felt like well, that was the final nail.
7: John Rooney last night, Michael McGreevy wasn't as sharp as we've seen him, but, you know, it's hard to beat anybody when you don't score runs.
3: Well, you have to give him a little help, but McGreevy gave up a lot of hard-hit balls in the start out in West Sacramento, and there were some hard-hit balls that found openings last night. The Pirates found the openings. They had the game going their way, the catch that Ricky talked about, and the way Majewski was pitching and keeping the Cardinals in check, he just had the feeling that when it was 1-0, it was like 10-0, 2-0, it was like 20-0, and the Cardinals just couldn't get on the board last night. But we'll see what happens today. Usually the Cardinals follow up a game like that with a great effort and a very entertaining game, and I would expect that with Dustin May pitching today.
2: Yeah, he's been a kind of a guy that can he just has been good. He's been maybe a stopper-type starter, which we've always talked about. And, you know, I hate to kind of put the mantle on him that he's kind of the number one guy, but honestly, you needed to win a game. Let's just imagine that you needed to win a game in late September. I'd feel pretty good about him being that guy out on the mound because he's got some experience. He has World Series rings and experience, and he's got the stuff to kind of turn things around.
7: I think stuff is the key.
2: Yeah.
7: His stuff is really played well after the first two starts. Been a tough luck guy with regard to not enough run support,
2: right.
7: But I think today is one of those days where he probably wants to make sure let's not let this small amount of blood become a hemorrhage at any point, especially going on the road.
2: Yeah, and claims the, you know, their lineup is their lineup's pretty good. Obviously, we saw it yesterday, but their pitcher's pretty good today too. I feel like the Cardinals are, you know, you talk about scoring runs. He's a hard guy to get runs against. In my mind, a lot of Cardinals do not have good numbers against him. So, you know, we'll see if they can turn that around today. But I wouldn't expect it to be a kind of a free for all at the bat rack today on the Cardinals side.
7: If that's going to be a free for all, it won't be that because we have a good news, bad news. The good news is the Cardinals are leading in an offensive statistic in baseball. The bad news is it's being hit by pitches.
2: Yeah, it's happened a lot.
7: And it's really happened too much. And at some point, you have to fix it. And how that is done today compared to when you played or, John, when you've seen so many games, I don't know how that gets addressed today compared to, let's say, 3 years, 5 years, 10 years ago.
3: Well, these umpires have been told, don't let these players get hurt. If you feel a situation is coming, handle it before it ever really gets started. So that's one of the biggest changes. We're going back to the day before the DH and even slightly after the DH over in the American League. The players pretty much took care of this themselves.
2: Yeah, that was a different world. And, you know, you think about, say when Tony La Russa was managing in Oakland. Let's go back all the way to that. There was a deal. Don't you dare throw at our best player.
7: Yes.
2: And so with Jordan Walker getting hit, I feel like that was kind of like Weatherhill gets hit on the foot a lot, and you know, that's one thing.
7: Everybody's throwing the slider.
2: And even looking back to when Contreras was with the Cardinals and he would get hit, he was getting hit with balls that were almost strikes. I mean, he's throwing his arms out there and getting hit. That's a different deal. But when you've got a ball up and in on your big right fielder, that's a different story, and it used to be with Tony. And yet, you know, it is hard to handle it in the game today. Let's just hope the Cardinals stop leading the league in that statistic.
7: As Mike Shannon used to say, when a guy was hitting extremely well or when a message needed to be sent, the batter would step in the batter's box and say, I don't think I'm going to like this at bat very much, am I?
2: Yeah. Well, I think there's some things that can be said via literally verbally, and I think that's more the case right now is, it's not a bad thing for somebody to just say, stop doing that. And so, I mean, you start
7: it worked
2: with that.
7: For you. You've done it before.
2: I actually did it with Manny Mota, who was giving away signs. And I said, Manny, stop doing that. And he said, okay.
7: And we went out about our business.
2: I mean, he's a good friend. It's gamesmanship. It's part of the deal. It's part of competition.
7: All right. We have Cardinal baseball coming up in just a bit. Final game before the Redbirds head out on the road. For Ricky Horton and the voice of the Cardinals, John Rooney, I'm Mike Claiborne, and we are inside the ballpark at Busch.
0: Thank you, gentlemen. Always good to hear from the guys who will be calling the game here this afternoon. And I tend to agree. When the Cardinals have a clunker, They tend to bounce back. At least this year's team tends to bounce back, and we should see an entertaining game here this afternoon. Inside the Park is brought to you by Central Bank, your hometown bank of the St. Louis Cardinals. We'll dig into the pitching matchup here this afternoon. Dustin May and Braxton Ashcroft going at it for this series finale today. That is next. This is Ameren Total Access on the Cardinals Radio Network, powered by Graybar.
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0: It's the Cards and the Pirates. It's the final game of a three-game series here at Busch Stadium. Series finale, rubber game of the series. Both teams with a win in the series. Both teams trying to win the series today. They will do that behind a pair of right-handers. Pitching matchup for today has Braxton Ashcroft for the Pittsburgh Pirates. Ashcroft will make his 10th start of the season. He's 2-2 with a 309 earned run average this season. He's a 2018 second-round draft pick of the Pirates. Now, he is on a nice stretch right now. 6 2/3 innings his last time out. That came Friday against Philadelphia. Gave up 4 earned runs. Got a no decision in that game. But his 3 starts in the month of May, he's got a 2.11 earned run average. And better yet, probably, he has averaged 7 1/3 innings in those starts. So this is a guy that you expect to go out and give you some innings. That is certainly what he has been doing for the better part of this year, and definitely here over the month of May. He's made 1 start against the Redbirds. That came last year. It was in August. It was here at Busch Stadium. He went 5 2/3 innings, gave up just a single earned run, but did not get a decision in that game. He'll be up against Dustin May. May makes his 10th start of the year. He's 3-4 with a 4.8 earned run average and 48 innings, 35 strikeouts for him. Now, he is a guy as well that is trending in a much better direction. If you look at some early starts, he had a real short start his first time out. Then he went 3 1/3 innings, started to pick up a little length as he got through the month of April, and he has pitched really well in the month of May, certainly when it comes to getting deeper into games. All three of his starts in the month of May have been 6 innings, and over his last 7 starts, he's 3-2 with a 2.8 ERA and a 1.19 whip. He has averaged 5 2/3 innings per start in those 7 starts this year. He is coming off a 6-inning start against Kansas City on Friday, gave up 3 earned runs, walked 4, struck out 3, no decision in that one for him. He made a start earlier this year against the Pirates, 6 innings, 2 earned runs at PNC Park back in April. He's had 2 starts in his career against Pittsburgh. He is 0-1 with a 6.35 ERA. Last year, he got beat up a little bit there. 5 1/3 innings, 6 earned runs last year in a start against Pittsburgh. So a good one this year, a clunker last year, and he makes his 3rd career start against the Pirates this year. That's your pitching matchup. When we come back, we're going to hear from one of those guys, Dustin May. Ethan Hannaford had a chance to catch up with him. We'll hear that conversation when we come back on Ameren Total Access on the Cardinals Radio Network, powered by Graybar.
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0: 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Ethan Hannaford had a chance to catch up with today's starter, Dustin May, a little bit earlier this week. May really trending in the right direction, a 2.8 ERA in his last seven starts, and he's averaging better than 5 2/3 innings in those starts. Ethan asked him about what it's been like here in St. Louis and this team performing above expectations.
3: Yeah, I think that was, I think it's very good to see with everybody coming into this year and having the no expectations kind of put on us. I think everybody was just coming out and we were just kind of playing free, because if we came out and played bad, everybody would have been like, oh yeah, that's how I was expected. And then now that we're playing good, I think it's more of a, I think this is what we kind of expected of ourselves. When we put on our jerseys, we go out and we expect to win every night. I mean, we have a really good ball club here, so I think that's the kind of expectation we're putting on ourselves now, is to go out and continue doing that.
9: What have you found to be the dynamic with this pitching staff? Obviously very young, you're, you know, one of the older guys, if not the oldest guy in this rotation. As far as leadership, what has that dynamic been like for you?
3: It's been good. It's been very different for me, being in this kind of different role, with being kind of the older guy on the staff. But I feel like I have had a lot of experience with older guys and how they kind of navigate a season and whatnot. So I feel like I've got a lot of good tips and everything under my belt for if they have any questions or anything moving forward.
9: A couple more questions. What has allowed for you to these last, you know, probably six or seven starts out to really go out and be as effective as you have been?
3: I think it's just a building of confidence on top of each other. Knowing that my stuff plays and just being able to put it in the zone and trust that it's going to get the guy out.
9: You know, last question. Got to ask about the tarps off. How fun has the atmosphere been here at the ballpark the last couple of days and just feeling that ambiance in the ballpark?
3: Yeah, it's been really cool to see the fans kind of flood back in. I've heard that it hadn't been great in the past couple of years, so being able to bring positive vibes and good baseball back to St. Louis is really fun and exciting.
0: That's Dustin May inside the clubhouse. Our thanks to Ethan Hannaford for catching up with him. I'm Joe Pott, and we'll wrap up this edition of Ameren Total Access coming up on the other side of the break right here on the Cardinals Radio Network, powered by Graybar.
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0: Cardinals and Pirates are coming up here in just a few moments as the Redbirds and the Pirates both try to win a series here this afternoon. Cardinals going to try to get back on the winning track after dropping last night's game 7-0, as you heard the guys talking about in our Inside the Park segment. Usually after a game like that, it feels like this team is good for a bounce back. We'll see if that is the case here tonight or not. And of course, it always starts with the starting pitching. Braxton Ashcroft for the Pirates against Dustin May for the Redbirds. So it at least appears that it should be a good pitching matchup. Both these two trending well. Both these two have been going deep into their respective starts, and especially recently, and that's been something that is certainly been on the side of Dustin May and the Redbirds when he has started games. We'll see if that's the case tonight. Again, saw kind of a clunker last night from Michael McGreevy, so I think you're looking for that bounce back here today, not just from the team, but certainly out of the starting rotation, which has generally been very good over the last probably close to a month, maybe the last 3 weeks or so. The rotation in general has been trending up. It'll be the voice of the Cardinals, John Rooney, and Rick Horton, and Mike Claiborne, of course, to call the game for you this afternoon. I'll take you back for the post-game show. Hopefully at that point we are talking about a Redbird winner. Tremendous day here at the ballpark. Bright, sunny skies. It's a warm one. 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
7: Welcome to St. Louis Cardinals baseball from Busch Stadium, downtown St. Louis. The Pirates and the Cardinals play here this afternoon, and they're playing for a series victory today as the Pirates won Game 2 here last night. Cardinals took the first game, but it was all Pittsburgh yesterday, a 7-0 victory. They out-hit the Cardinals 15-5, not the best of starts for Michael McGreevy, who's been so good on the Cardinals side. He gave up 10 hits in 5 innings. At least he was able to keep it close. He gave up 3 runs, but the Pirates added 4 runs late to seal the victory. A 7-0 win. Cardinals haven't been shut out many times here in 2026. Their offense has been good, and we're hoping for a rebound here this afternoon. This is Ricky Horton. I'll be alongside the voice of the Cardinals, John Rooney. Jim Jackson is our producer-engineer. Mike Claiborne with us as well, and it's really a perfect day weather-wise in St. Louis. The sun is shining. The temperature has been in the upper 60s this morning. We'll reach maybe into the 70s, but really a perfect day for baseball. Not much wind as the Pirates and the Cardinals go at it here today. The Cardinals playing 12 straight games against Central Division rivals, and they're in the middle of that. They will go to Cincinnati after the game today, a 3-game series there, and then on to Milwaukee for 3 before coming home and playing the Chicago Cubs. That's going to be a great weekend series. Make sure you circle that on your calendar, May 29th through the 31st. The Cubs, by the way, have lost 5 straight games. The Brewers have been handling them in their series, but the Cubs have a very good club. Obviously, the 29th through the 31st, you're going to want to attend those games as the Cardinals and the Cubs rivalry continues here in late May. Let's talk about the starting pitchers here this afternoon. It's Dustin May going for the Cardinals. He had a no decision his last time out against Kansas City. He has had 4 straight quality starts. That's the good news. He gives you a chance, gets deep in the games. He did walk 4 batters his last time, and he's 0-1 with a 6 ERA against Pittsburgh in 2 starts. And he is a 6'6 right-hander, 28 years of age, up against Braxton Ashcraft, who was not good against the Cardinals last time, was very good against him the time before. He's 0-1 in his career, and he's also a guy that gets deep in the games. As 4 of his last 5 games, he's actually pitched into the 7th inning. So it's Ashcraft and May, your starters of the lineup for you when we come back.
8: Hello, 4th of July.
11: Back-to-back Jack. 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
7: Welcome back to Busch Stadium. It's the Pirates and the Cardinals here this afternoon. The Pirates dropped their four-game losing streak yesterday with a victory here at Busch Stadium, and the Cardinals hope to win the series today. They begin play a game and a half out in the Central Division in second place. The Cardinals are at 28-20, so they're plus eight, and they're 5-1 against the Pirates so far this season. The Pirates, with their win yesterday, one game over 500, they are 25-24. Cardinals have been good in the division. They just haven't played a lot of division games, but they're about ready to. And here are the lineups today, and they're presented by Bet365, where winning is everything. And we'll start with Don Kelly's Pittsburgh Pirates. O'Neill Cruz will lead things off. He'll be in center field. Brandon Lau, two-time All-Star, will play second base and bat second, with Brian Reynolds in left field hitting third. Spencer Horwitz has been a tough out in this series. He'll play first base and hit cleanup. Connor Griffin, the young 20-year-old shortstop, had a four-hit game here yesterday. He'll play shortstop and bat fifth. Marcelo Zuna back in the lineup. He's been struggling during the season, but he has hit Dustin May well, 3-for-9 with a big fly. He'll be the DH and bat next. Jake Mangum, a big play defensively yesterday, will be in right field. Jared Triolo will play third base and bat eighth. And Henry Davis will do the catching and bat ninth. On the Cardinals side, Oliver Marmol, 39-year-old manager for the Cardinals, fifth year managing the club. Here's his lineup. J.J. Weatherholt will lead things off. He'll play second base. Yvonne Herrera is the Cardinals' DH. He's played in every Cardinal game so far this year. Alec Burleson will play first base and bat third, with Jordan Walker, who was hit by a pitch yesterday, but good to see him back in the lineup. He'll be in right field. Nolan Gorman plays third base. Mason Wynn is the Cardinals' shortstop, and he will bat next. Jose Fermin is the left fielder. He'll bat seventh, as Church was a late scratch in the game today, and we may see him off the bench, but he's not starting. So Fermin in left, Pedro Pajes will do the catching, and Victor Scott the second will play center and bat ninth. There's your lineups. First pitch from Busch Stadium comes up next.
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7: Dustin May has just begun his warm-up tosses. We're about ready for baseball here today at Busch Stadium as the crowd is filing in and our tarps off folks are gathering in the bleachers in right center field. Let's talk about the umpires here this afternoon. James Hoy is the crew chief. He will be behind home plate with Tyler Jones at first base. DJ Rayburn is the umpire at second, and John Lipka, who had the plate yesterday, I thought he did a really nice job. Very few challenges in the game yesterday, and Libga will be over at third. as May will be looking for victory number four here today. He has been very good his last seven times out. He has had an ERA of 2.83. He's had four straight quality starts, and that's going six or more innings with three or less runs. And the throw goes down to second base from Pedro Pajes, who leads all of baseball in caught stealing. And that is a nice weapon to have when you're playing against the Pirates, as they've got O'Neill, Cruz, Connor Griffin, and others that run well. And it will be Cruz to lead things off here this afternoon. A really brisk day today. Temperature in the upper 60s. First pitch sponsored by Rawlings, the official baseball of Major League Baseball. And with that first pitch is the voice of the Cardinals, John Rooney.
6: Thank you, Ricky. And here we go. The wrap-up of the homestand with the Cardinals trying to win two out of three. And the first pitch of the game is fouled off by O'Neill Cruz. 67 degrees at 12:15, right on time at Busch Stadium. And a rather strong wind blowing from right to left.

0: That's in there. Strike three call, and that's a good way to begin the game at Busch Stadium on this beautiful Thursday afternoon.
1: And another strikeout for O'Neill Cruz. He gets a ton of those. That was a nice sweeper from May. That's part of his arsenal. He has a cutter and a sweeper, changeup, and a 97-mile-an-hour fastball.
0: Hitting second in the lineup, left-handed batting, Brandon Lau, 31 years old, out of the University of Maryland. Former Tampa Bay Ray, a two-time All-Star, stands deep in the batter's box, not quite all the way back. The pitch taken high for a ball. Mentioned the wind is blowing from right to left field. It's blowing out at about 8 to 10 miles an hour. 67, very comfortable degrees here in St. Louis, but bright sunshine. The pitch to Lau, taken outside. Two balls and no strikes.
1: Got to say, I was concerned about that pitch up and in on Jordan Walker yesterday. I am happy to see him back out in the outfield. He was after the hit-by-pitch yesterday, but back out and right today, so that's very good news. That could have been worse.
0: Here's the windup and the pitch for Lau. Swing and a miss. On 2-0, he got a fastball but couldn't make contact. The Cardinals are off to Cincinnati after the game today, and they'll play three in Milwaukee. And the good news in Milwaukee, we have a roof. Supposed to rain much of the weekend in Cincinnati. The 2-1 pitch with one out. Inside, 3-1. After Lau, it's Brian Reynolds. Spencer Horwitz moves up to number four. Connor Griffin moves from 6 to 5, and Marcelo Zuna is DHing today, hitting in the number six spot after batting cleanup in game one. The 3-1 pitch, a swing and a miss. Cutter looks good so far.
1: Yeah, and that's what May can give you, is swing and miss. He's got the big fastball, but a lot of movement with his pitches. His command has really been good. Absent the first two starts of the year, that wasn't so good.
0: Batter's timeout taken. Just getting started. The Cardinals and the Pittsburgh Pirates. One out, nobody on base. The next pitch. That's hit in the air down the left field line. Fermin running toward the corner, the sidewall, and up against the wall. The ball hits the wall. So did Fermin. And the ball rolls into left field. Here's Lau around third. He is going for an inside-the-park home run. And the umpires are saying that was out of here anyway. It's a home run for Lau, hitting the ball to the opposite field. And with that angle from the foul pole out to the left field wall, Fermin became very well acquainted with that area.
1: That could have been a lot of things. Could have been caught, could have been foul, could have been fair. And unfortunately, it also could have been a home run, and that's what it was.
0: Just over the wall, the ball hit and then came back. Just cleared the wall. And the 13th home run of the year for Lau. That was on a 3-2 pitch. 1-0 Pirates, and here's a foul ball off the bat of Brian Reynolds. With the wind blowing in that direction, I thought Jess might take the ball foul. But it stayed in. Here's a swing and a foul back. 0-2 on Brian Reynolds. 13 home runs and 32 RBIs for Lau. He's 4 for 11 in the series with a double, a homer, a couple of runs scored. The Cardinals are playing Reynolds to pull while batting left-handed. May's pitch, a swing and a miss. A sweeper strikes out Reynolds. Strikeout, home run, strikeout, and here is Spencer Horwitz. Horwitz has hit safely in 5 straight, 6 out of 18. Over his last 7 games, he's 8 for 28, a home run and 2 RBIs, and he hit a home run here last night. 4 home runs, 21 RBIs. He spaced out the home runs, though. The last home run he hit before last night was against the Cardinals right at the end of April. Pitch a little bit high with Pajes just holding the ball where he caught it. Didn't get the call from home plate umpire James Hoy, as the crew chief is calling balls and strikes today. An opposite field home run for Brandon Lau, 1-0 Pirates. Horwitz takes a pitch for a strike. Dustin May standing 6'6", 100.

0: 180 pounds, 28 years old. Dustin is from Justin, Texas. Former Dodger, pitched a bit for the Red Sox last year. The 1-1, that's popped up. It's on the left side of the infield, foul territory, and calling off Pajes. Good communication. Gorman makes the catch in foul ground. That's it for Horowitz. A home run for Lau. The Pirates are on the board. They have a run, and the Cardinals are coming to bat at Busch Stadium in St. Louis.
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0: The Cardinals are facing Braxton Ashcraft. And the one-strike pitch, Weatherholt takes outside, 1-1. Weatherholt hit the first pitch he saw for a home run off Ashcraft in a game the Cardinals won in Pittsburgh. Ashcraft, on the 28th of April, 4 1/3 innings, 6 hits and 6 earned runs allowed. And ball 2 to Weatherholt makes it a 2-1 count, with the Pirates leading 1-0. In the press box, they were calling Lau's home run, and inside the park, but the second base umpire had indicated that went over the wall. And a foul tip into the catcher's mitt. 2-2 here on Weatherholt, the bottom of the first. The ball cleared the wall and hit right at the base of the foul pole. So I don't believe that was an inside the park home run. DJ Rayburn had called it a home run from where he was watching behind second base. A breaking pitch goes low, a curveball for ball 3. 3-2 on Weatherholt. He's 4-for-8 in the series. 2 runs scored. He has a homer and 2 runs batted in. The pitch. A swing and a miss. Weatherholt is out on strikes. One gone for Ivan Herrera. The Cathedral Basilica of St. Louis is its own one-of-a-kind work of art. Nicknamed the Rome of the West, this awe-inspiring cathedral is home to the Mosaic Room, historical crypts, and more. 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Herrera takes a pitch for a strike. Herrera went 0-for-4 in the game last night, 6 out of his last 29, including a game-winning home run on Tuesday night. Ashcraft with the pitch, outside, 1-1. The last start, it was Friday against Philadelphia for Ashcraft. 7 hits, 4 earned runs. He gave up a homer over 6 2/3. Didn't walk anybody and struck out 5. 100 pitches in a no decision. Ashcraft, a 2.43 ERA. The next pitch, And that's taken for a strike.
6: His stuff is really good, too. A lot like Mays, 97 mile an hour on the fastball. Throws a slider, curve, and a splitter. And the Cardinals got to him. They did get to him in Pittsburgh, as you mentioned. And we'll see if they can do the same today.
0: And here's a check swing and a called third strike on Herrera. Two strikeouts for Ashcraft. In fact, the numbers I gave you a moment ago, the ERA at the time the Cardinals pinned six on him. Yet, he has a respectable 3.07 ERA and a 2-2 record coming into this game today. But he was 1-1 at the time, making his sixth start when Weatherholt and Burleson hit home runs against him, and the Cardinals won by scoring a total of 11 runs that day. A ball low to Alec Burleson, who's hit safely in five straight. He's 7 for his last 17. 1-0 Pirates on a Lau home run.
6: That game was a bit of a slugfest. That was a 11-7 Cardinal victory. There was 6 crooked numbers on the board between the two teams. 25 hits in that game, and that was back on the 28th of April.
0: A swing and a miss. Burleson reaching for a pitch. Finds himself behind, 1-2. Nashcraft is trying to strike out the side. Weatherholt, then Herrera. Now Burleson behind in the count. The Pirate right-hander deals. Hot shot foul past Dubby Clapp, the Cardinal first base coach.
6: The other memorable moment in that particular game was Victor Scott, the second's home run into the Allegheny.
0: Ashcraft on 1-2 with two down. Strike three called as he dropped a curveball over to Burleson. And indeed, Ashcraft strikes out the side. After 1-0 Pirates.
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0: 1-0 in favor of the Pirates as the Cardinals are in the field with Dustin May on the mound. The leadoff batter, Connor Griffin, a four-hit game in five at-bats, and he was jammed and a little dribbler to first, played by Burleson. He takes it to the bag, one pitch, one out. So we pause for an ID here on the Cardinals Radio Network, powered by Graybar.
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0: Our producer engineers, Jim Jackson, Daniel Hinkamp, is in the network studio in St. Louis. Along with Mike Claiborne, Ricky Horton, I'm John Rooney at Busch Stadium. Ozuna takes a look at a strike, and he's challenging that call.
15: Pittsburgh is challenging a strike call.
0: Ozuna 0 for his last 9. And as we take a look at the board, it is a strike.
6: I just do not understand the discipline that the Pirates have in terms of using the ABS
16: or the lack
6: system.
16: Of discipline.
6: Maybe that's what I'm trying to say. Trying to say it nicer, but that's a fact. I mean, they're doing it at really crazy time. First pitch, John, of an at-bat? I mean, you better be sure you're right.
16: The one-strike pitch is fouled over the screen below us. Two strikes. 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
6: Yep.
16: Graybar does that. KPOC in Pocahontas, Arkansas is our featured station on the Cardinals Network, powered by Graybar. Fastball up and away, 1-2 on Ozuna with one out, nobody on. A home run by Brandon Lau, his 13th of the year. 1-0 Pirates. May struck out two, and he goes after Ozuna on 1-2. Outside, two balls, two strikes. Ozuna over the last seven games, 2-for-24. One of those hits a home run. He has walked seven times, but he has struck out 12 in his last seven. Didn't play in the game last night. May's pitch. Grounded up the middle of the infield. Weatherholt on the third base side of second throws him out. We know Ozuna doesn't run the way he used to, and that's a good thing.
6: Yeah, it's a good thing. It would have been a base hit, but it's also smart that Weatherholt was very aware of that because he didn't really rush. He caught that way on the left side of the second base bag with Wynn playing Ozuna to pull, and he didn't really have to hurry. He just made a good, firm throw. Still got him by a step and a half.
16: That brings in Jake Mangum. Mangum rocking the bat back and forth. Shortens up on the bat a couple of inches, batting left-handed. The switch hitter takes strike one. As May drops a curveball in.
6: Boy, what a play he made yesterday on Prieto.
16: Let's save three runs. If that ball gets down, the Cardinals would have tied the game at three. There's a fastball up and in. One ball and one strike for Mangum, the former Tampa Bay Ray. Mangum is 2-for-6 in the series. A run scored, a run batted in, and one strikeout. Even with the grass at third base, Nolan Gorman. The windup, the kick, the right-hander's pitch. May jammed him, and a foul ball off the screen with the ball going into the Pirate dugout on the third base side. One ball, two strikes. Cardinal outfield has Fermin in left field. Scott, the center fielder, is shading Mangum toward left. Way off the right field line, lining up with the 375 sign in front of the Cardinal bullpen, it's Jordan Walker. Mangum with a 1-2 pitch coming his way. Dustin May with his 26th pitch of the afternoon strikes him out swinging on a pitch in. Three strikeouts for May. The Cardinals come up in the second inning with Walker, Gorman, and Wynn facing Ashcraft, 1-0 Pirates.
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16: Strike one into Jordan Walker as the Cardinals bat in the second inning down by a run. Ashcraft with the pitch and a hot shot to short. Nice chest-high bounce. Connor Griffin throws out Walker. And it looks like Ashcraft is in cruise control right now, striking out the side in the first and getting Walker on two pitches. Nolan Gorman's coming up.
2: Yeah, interesting watching Griffin play shortstop. He's a little stiff and mechanical. I mean, he's a young guy, and that may smooth out a little bit. I'm not saying he's not good. I think he's a good shortstop, but he's just a little stiff in the way he catches the ball and throws, and we'll see if that's a thing they work on as his career moves forward.
16: A strike call to Nolan Gorman. Right now, Ashcraft dealing strikes, comes right back, and the ball's popped up foul, going out of play off to the left. Amber Jones Financial Advisors are there for the moments that matter. 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The 0-2. This is popped up. Looks like it's playable, foul territory, and third baseman Triolo is under it to put it away. We've had three strikeouts in the first inning, a ground out by Walker, a foul out by Gorman to open up the second. Here's Mason Wynn. Wynn was 0-for-4 last night, and he struck out a couple of times.
2: I'd love to see the bottom of the Cardinals lineup do what the Pirates' bottom of the lineup did yesterday. 6-9 for Pittsburgh, went 10-for-18, and they scored five of the runs. And they were on base all the time, and it really helps when the bottom of the lineup produces.
16: Here's the pitch. A strike called on the outside corner. Ashcraft continues to work ahead of Cardinal batters. Ashcraft has given up five home runs. Pitch outside for a ball. Two of those in his loss to the Cardinals on April 28th. Weatherholt and Burleson. But so far today, five up and five down. The 1-1. That's rolled foul off to the left by the Cardinals shortstop, Mason Wynn. It's a balanced infield behind Ashcraft with Wynn at the plate. And very deep at second, short, and third. Way off the line at first, Spencer Horowitz. The pitch, Wynn takes a high outside fastball, 2-2. The Cardinals are looking for their first base runner. Right-hander facing right-hander. 26-year-old Ashcraft deals high for a ball, 3-2. Full count on Mason Wynn. The kick, the payoff, and that's over Mason's head, and he takes a walk. He had to duck, and the batting helmet came off. There's the first base runner on a free pass, getting Jose Fermin to the plate as Fermin is trying to break it 0-for-10.
2: That was a knee-buckling curveball that was actually a strike. And Mason Wynn ducked out of the way. His helmet came off. Ashcraft was asking where that pitch was. And he's right about that. That could have been strike three.
16: Wynn taking his lead over at first base. Ashcraft steps off. Fermin is playing in his 25th game for the Cardinals this year, batting .216. He has one home run. He hit that in Houston. Ball one goes wide to Fermin. This is after Walker grounded out and Nolan Gorman fouled out.
2: There was a guy from the state of Texas that used to throw really hard and had a good overhand curveball. What was his name? Nolan something?
16: The pitch, outside and low. I didn't get to see J.R. Richard pitch too much, but
2: man,
16: he could bring it.
2: He could bring it, and he was tall, and he would. I only saw him just a little bit, too, and he had a slider, as I recall, more than a curveball.
16: More than a curve.
2: But the fastball at the high 90s with his long reach.
16: The 2-0 pitch, a throw to first instead, and back in quickly, Mason Wynn, who had a huge lead. He was looking for a tell on Braxton Ashcraft. Ashcraft with the sign, looks over the shoulder to first base. From the belt, out of the stretch, the 2-0 pitch here for Jose Fermin. That is hit hard through the hole, it's short into left field, and Fermin breaks his 0 for 10. The Cardinals have two on, two outs, and Pedro Pajes coming up. With McGreevy pitching last night, Ivan Herrera was catching, and Pedro had a break from the lineup. Pajes is 2 for his last 10, 3 out of his last 22, including a home run. The tying run is Mason Wynn, and he took a walk on a borderline pitch with two outs. Ashcraft with the pitch right down the middle, strike one. Ashcraft at 6'5", a nice easy motion. Batter's timeout taken by Pajes with the one strike count. We're in the bottom of the second inning, 1-0 Pirates. The Cardinals won 9-6 in 10 innings on Tuesday. Pittsburgh blanked the Cardinals 7-0 last night. The pitch, Pajes swings and misses. He's in the hole 0-2. Pedro hit 11 home runs last year. He has 4 so far this year with 9 RBIs. Ashcraft with the sign, he's ready. Now the pitch. Little slow roller to first. Horowitz takes it to the bag, 3 unassisted, and the Cardinals strand 2. Ricky will tell you about the third 1-0 Pittsburgh.
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2: Top of the third inning, it's 1-0 Pittsburgh as the Cardinals and the Pirates are playing for the series victory here this afternoon. And it is Dustin May making start number 10 on the mound to wind the pitch. And that's outside ball one to Jared Triolo, who had 3 hits in the game on Tuesday. He was 3-for-4 in game one of this series. He's playing third base today. And he is the owner of a gold glove. He got one in 2024 as the utility player, and that's really what he is. Next pitch to him is popped up into right field. Jordan Walker comes in. 1, 2, 3, 4, 5 steps. And he one-hands it. Triolo flies out, and that is out number 1. Only the home run allowed by Brandon Lau off of
6: Dustin May so far, and that's the difference in the game. It was in the corner down the left field line, and it's kind of up for a debate right now whether that was an inside
16: the
6: park home run.
16: That went over the wall, Ricky. Looking at the replay, the ball hit just above the wall at the foot of the foul pole.
6: I'm not sure. And I know it was called that way by the
16: I saw
6: umpires.
16: It on the replay. And if the ball clears the wall out there in front of the billboards past the angle wall, that's a home run. So if it goes over the wall, it's a homer. And he didn't have to run it out in the second base umpire. Rayburn called it a home run.
6: And it does open up an interesting question, swinging a foul back. What if they call it a home run and it's not? Then it has to go through a review process, I would think. And let's say the runner stopped running, John, which could have happened, or started
16: jogging.
6: It's up
16: to the umpires then to place the runner where they feel that runner should be.
6: And that would have been of a disaster, I would say. That was a disaster anyway because it was a Pirate run. That's the bottom line. The 1-1 pitch to Henry Davis is swung on and missed. He is 0 for his last 15. Good catcher, good arm. Having trouble with the bat, at least at the moment, hitting 137 coming into play today. Has his bat on his shoulder, and here comes the 1-2 pitch, and that is a little bit outside. May wanted it, but no challenge from Pajes. Cardinals are a little more judicious at that, I would say. Pick your spots. Time of game. And time is asked for by Henry Davis.
16: 12:48 Central Time.
6: There you go, Henry. Two pitch coming up from May, and that's low, 3-2. Don't want to walk the guy hitting 137.
16: And 0 for his last 15.
6: That's right. May listens for the sign. And the 3-2 delivery, here it comes. And he hit him. He hit him right in the back. Well, that's interesting. A 3-2 pitch gets the catcher, Henry Davis, and now he's the runner at first base. May's had good control, but not that time. That one hit him on the left shoulder, and I guess the Cardinals are probably happy about time somebody other than their teammates got hit by a pitch. So it's Davis at first base and O'Neill Cruz at the plate. And time is called by Pajes, the catcher. Checks in to the Cardinals dugout, maybe trying to figure out if something may be on in terms of the running game. Davis does have a stolen base. He has a short lead, though. And the pitch to Cruz is a breaking ball for a strike. We're in the top of the third inning. It's 1-0 Pittsburgh. Each team with a hit in this game. The Cardinals hit belongs to Jose Fermin, who broke an 0-for-10 with his base hit. Again, a short lead by Davis. The pitch from May is swung on and missed. He crowded him there. Boy, his cutter is good. 36 pitches thrown for May as he works here in the third inning. He has been very durable for the Cardinals. 6-6 right-hander. Next delivery is grounded foul past their first base coach. That's Tarik Brock. Tony Beasley down at third. Don Kelly is their manager. Matt Haig is their hitting coach. And Bill Murphy, their pitching coach. Christopher Negron, who is a big league player, is their bench coach. They made wholesale changes recently. The Pirates did. 0-2 delivery is swung on and missed. He tied him up and struck him out. Another strikeout for O'Neill Cruz. And that is the second out, and it'll be Brandon Lau to bat. This copyrighted broadcast is presented by authority of the St. Louis Cardinals, LLC. It may not be reproduced or retransmitted in any form, and the accounts and descriptions of this game
16: may not be
6: disseminated
16: without the express
6: written consent of the
16: St. Louis Cardinals, brought to you by Brown
6: and
16: Crouppen,
6: a great
16: law
6: firm. A little change up there. Change of speeds, John. That's what we do.
16: That was your splitter.
6: That was my splitter.
16: Split it up.
6: I split the disclaimer. I did. There's a pitch outside to Lau, who homered in some fashion down the left field line. That is the difference in the game. That was his 13th home run of the season. He leads the Pirates in homers. Looked like just a fly ball to start with, but it ended up being more than that. Pitches inside, and just glad Fermin is okay, too. He banged against the wall, and he kind of couldn't get up for a while, so the ball went into left center field, and Victor Scott had to come over and get it, or was it Mason Wynn who got it? I mean, it was...
16: It didn't matter at that point.
6: It didn't matter, as Lau was flying around the bases. The 2-0 pitch to him is outside. That was a sweeper. Didn't quite sweep enough, 3-0. Cardinals taking on the Cincinnati Reds tomorrow. Leave here after the game today. 3 in Cincy, 3 in Milwaukee. 3-0 delivery to Lau. Here it comes, and that's a strike inside corner, 3-1.
16: You mentioned the coaching changes. Bill Murphy, the pitching coach, but Oscar Marine is now the bullpen coach for Terry Francona in Cincinnati.
6: Boy, longtime pitching coach here, right? He had to be here 6, 7, 8 years.
16: He was with Texas before that.
6: Yeah. That's right. 3-1 the count. Long hold, now the pitch, and a check swing. I think he went. Yep. The third base umpire agrees with me, John Lipka. I guess I agree with him. Because he's the one that has the say-so. There's that nasty slider from Dustin May that got the job done, but he's got one more to go. 3-2 the count. Davis will be running. Deep breath. Here comes the pitch. 3-2 is grounded towards first, but foul. Handled by Brock, who is in the coach's box. I didn't know he was left-handed. Just watched him throw that ball over into the Cardinals' dugout. Learned something every day. The tarps off section is filling up, almost one section full. Tends to increase as the game moves along. Payoff pitch coming up again. On the move is Davis, and that pitch is grounded foul again. So we'll have to do it one more time. And Davis is going to have to run back to first base. He was hit by a pitch on the, I guess it was the left shoulder, on a 3-2 pitch from May. Burley plays behind him, and they play Lau to pull on the infield and in the outfield. There goes Davis, and the 3-2 pitch to Lau is a pitch outside for a ball. He walked him. May not happy with himself. That's his first walk. Puts runners at first and second for Brian Reynolds. The two-time All-Star struck out his first time. So Lau's been a tough out in this series. He's having a decent season. Reynolds, kind of the veteran pirate, if you will. He's the guy that has all the service. That he's seen a lot, and he gets jammed on that first pitch and fouls it off. He had a double early in this series. He passed Johnny Ray for second place all-time among Pirates switch hitters. Max Carey's first. He's already had passed Bobby Bonilla. Then he passed Johnny Ray. And Johnny Ray was a particular nemesis of mine. Could not get that dude out. Still couldn't, I'm sure. One strike pitch is tapped back to May. Spins around and is in the right spot and throws him out as Burley had to reach out to catch that ball and avoid the runner coming down the line, but it is out number three. We go to the bottom of the third inning. Still 1-0 Pittsburgh.
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6: Bunt attempt by Victor Scott II. He bunts it foul over towards the Pirates dugout on the third base side. Pirates in their road black tops and their gray pants. They've got the yellow or gold trim. Pretty classic looking uniforms. The next pitch to Scott is outside. 1-1 the count. It's Victor Scott, then Weatherholt and Herrera to bat. Cardinals trying to figure out Braxton Ashcraft. As we play here in the bottom of the third inning, 1-0 Pittsburgh. Ashcraft, the wind, the pitch, and that pitch is hit into the air, into a center field, and it's medium depth and handled by Cruz for out number one. And back to the top of the order, and Weatherholt on the Cardinals jersey and across the nation. Stifel is a leader in wealth management and investment banking, helping individuals and businesses build for the future. Stifel, where success meets success. Weatherholt struck out his first time, and he takes strike one. J.J., the first-round pick for the Cardinals in 2024, has made it to the big leagues quickly and has had a lot of impact as well as he taps that one foul.
16: Did you see the note from Tuno?
6: That we won't know until after the game. I did see that.
16: Yes.
6: About the home run.
16: Lau's home run, whether we know it's a home run, but was it over the wall or an inside the park home run?
6: So the fact that it was a home run won't be in question until after the game, because that wouldn't really work, would it? There's a strike three on Weatherholt as he's caught looking. So it's definitely a home run. Just what kind? We'll have to wait and see. And we'll also have to pause right here for station ID on the Cardinals Radio Network. It's powered by Graybar.
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6: Ivan Herrera bats for the second time. He leads the club in a lot of categories, including playing every day. And there's a swing and a line drive into left center field. He got a lot of that one, and it gets over the wall. A big fly for Herrera. He strikes on the first pitch he sees. A two-out home run to deep left center field. Home run number six for Herrera. And we are tied at one.
16: I was just thinking, Ricky, the Cardinals need a spark of some kind to get rolling again after scoring nine runs, three of them on Herrera's game-winning home run Tuesday night. But the Redbirds were blanked last night. And there's the spark. The Herrera home run tying today's game in the third.
6: He can flat out hit. 408-foot home run. It was kind of a line drive home run, but it went a long way. There's a strike to Alec Burleson. Cardinals struck out in the side in the first inning. Weatherholt, Herrera, then Burleson. 108.7 off the bat. Swing and a line drive to left field, and that's going to be fair. And it's going to the corner. Rounding first, heading to second is Alec Burleson. His helmet and his bat still at home plate. He'll only need the helmet as he is in with a stand-up two-out double.
16: And for Herrera, that was his 30th career home run. With many more to come.
6: No doubt about that.
16: 12 doubles for Alec Burleson to go along with seven home runs.
6: I was about ready to say Herrera leads the club in doubles with 12, walks with 29, Now he has 24 RBIs, and again, has played every single game. Jordan Walker at the plate with a chance to give the Cardinals the lead, and he fouls off the first delivery. Strike one on Walker, who grounded out sharply to the young shortstop Griffin back in the second inning.
16: Well, I like the swings of Jordan Walker.
6: Yes.
16: He's up there with a purpose.
6: The one strike pitch to him is outside. I feel like I don't think he's kind of just in a tree. I think he's climbed over the hill. I mean, I think if you're in a tree, then you just don't even know what you're doing, but it's success. But if you're over the hill, then you've made it. And I think that's where Walker is. There's a swing and a miss. You get those analogies?
16: It's hard to hit when you're in a tree.
6: Well.
16: Especially the double tree in your backyard.
6: Look about it this way. It's hard to make an out when you're in a tree, too. Oh, just an old baseball expression. He's up in a tree when things are just going well. And then sometimes you fall out of that tree. But I don't think he's in a tree. Double tree or not. 1-2 the count on Walker. And the pitch is hit in the air off to the right side. That's going to get over the Cardinals dugout. And it's going to be about 12 rows back, I think. The count remains 1-2. Home run by Lau, home run by Herrera. That is a very succinct way to describe the scoring so far as we play here in the bottom of the third inning. On a wonderful afternoon, Thursday afternoon, in St. Louis. A 1-2 pitch to Walker is swung on and missed. Got him with the slider. Pretty good swing, but came up empty. And that's 5 strikeouts for Ashcraft. And we go to the top of the fourth inning. We're now tied at 1.
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6: Strike one delivered to Spencer Horwitz, who's leading off the top of the fourth inning. 1-1 game. The Pirates won. The Cardinals won. St. Louis is out hit Pittsburgh 3-1, and each team with the big fly. Herrera just homered in the bottom of the third to tie it. There's a ground ball up the middle, and that's going to be a base hit past a diving Mason Wynn. A lot of oohs and ahs anytime Mason leaves his feet. Waiting for a spectacular play, but even if he caught that, he had no chance to throw out Horwitz, who now has a 6-game hitting streak. And that just happened in a game brought to you by Budweiser, official beer sponsor of Major League Baseball. Crack open the game with Budweiser and enjoy unrivaled flavor and refreshment. So leadoff batter on, Connor Griffin grounded out to Burleson his first time up. May set, and the pitch to Griffin is a called strike. Griffin with a four-hit game yesterday. The Cardinals finally got him out in the ninth inning. That was Matt Pichard, who actually pitched pretty well, really well for the Cardinals yesterday. He went an inning and a third out of the pen and put up zeros. And Justin Brule pitched well as well. Next pitch to Griffin is a sweeper. That was low and away. Griffin has hit .348 since the 24th of April. Well, that's been a long time. A few weeks. Almost a month. Not much movement with his hands when he gets ready to hit. Grounds that one towards Burleson. Tries to catch that with his bare hand, oddly. And the runner Horwitz will have to come back to first base. He's very stiff at the plate, Griffin is, but I don't think that's a bad thing. Some guys are, Jordan Walker's that way. He just doesn't move a lot. He's very steady, and I think there's something to be said for that in terms of seeing the baseball, being very quiet. Other guys like to do a little bit more of a trigger with their hands, get a little more flow going with their body even. But he is very stiff, and then he hits a ground ball to short. This could be 2-6-4, and safe at first base. So 6-4, but not the 3, as Griffin runs well, beats it out. Wasn't hit that hard to Mason Wynn. He's able to flip it to Weatherholt. The Cardinals are asking for a second to review it, but I think they'll say play on, and they do. Doesn't hurt to check. So now a faster runner at first base in Connor Griffin. And will he test Pedro Pages, who has thrown out 10 runners stealing to lead all of baseball? Marcell Ozuna 0 for his last 10. He grounded out to second his first time up. And the first pitch to Ozuna swung on and missed. That was quite the cut there. He got a cutter, and he took a cut at it, but came up empty. We know Ozuna has had some great years. And then he's had other not so great years. Three-time All-Star. 16, 17, and 24. There goes the runner. The throw down to second is high. And the tag is going to be late. He tried to tag his feet, but a high throw from Pages. Not sure if that it was high because of the exchange or where the pitch was, but we don't normally see that from Petey. Pretty good jump by Griffin. Head first slide. Kind of an awkward finish on that slide by Griffin, but stolen base number 11 for him. So he's in scoring position, and it's an 0-2 count on Ozuna. And there's a base hit to right field. Sharply hit, charging hard is Walker. He comes up with it, and his throw is all the way to the plate. Up the line a bit, but not scoring from second is Griffin, and that is respect right there. That's respecting the arm of the Cardinal right fielder Walker. Well, work for May to do now. That was Tony Beasley holding up Connor Griffin. And probably in hindsight he would have been safe because the throw was a little bit up the line, but you don't know that before he releases it. You have to make that decision real time, and I think he made the right decision. But the Cardinals can get out of it if they can get Mangum to hit into a double play. But he runs well, which is probably part of that decision by Tony Beasley. Ozuna, the runner at first base, takes his lead. And the first pitch to Mangum. And he shows bunt, and he fouls it off. That would have been the safety squeeze variety. Trying to bunt for a hit. Testing Gorman, who's in on the grass at third. Cardinals want a double play, so Mason Wynn is towards the second base bag. But I think Mangum is pretty good at slapping the ball to the left side of the infield. So Gorman's going to have to be alert, trying to hold the runner close at third. Now the next pitch to Mangum is grounded towards second. Weatherholt's got it. He tags out Ozuna, play to first. Not in time. Can't get Mangum. He did everything he could do. He got the runner. That's the only way he could possibly have gotten a double play. But the Pirates take the lead 2-1 on the infield fielder's choice with Mangum at the plate. 2-1 Pittsburgh. Ozuna wasn't sure he was tagged. He claimed that he wasn't. Well, he wasn't, except that he was, as I see it on the replay. But the throw not in time to get Mangum, who does run well. So Griffin scores from third. It's 2-1 Pittsburgh. And now Mangum a threat to steal. They might take off again with Triolo at the plate. And May, thinking the same thing, throws over to first base. And back safely is Mangum. So four unassisted on the force of Ozuna, with Mangum beating the throw to the bag to try to complete that double play. Fastball is a strike. 92-mile-an-hour cut fastball to Triolo, who flied out to right his first time. So the Pirates get the run back quickly that the Cardinals got in the bottom of the third to retake the lead. Fastball outside, and it was supposed to be a pitch out, but it was almost a strike. I think they were expecting Mangum to run there and trying to give a good pitch for Pajes to handle, but the pitch was almost a strike beyond that. He reached back over the outside corner is where he caught it. Not going is Mangum, and the pitch is low, 2-1 to Triolo. Be anxious to see on the app if that pitch was close to the zone or not, or if it just looked like it, the way Pajes caught it. Reaching back to his left. Burleson holds the runner at first base. Might go here. Long hold. There he goes. The pitch is fouled off to the right and out of play. Good running count, 2-1. Pitcher needs to throw a strike there. Batter, better chance to put the ball in play. And I see that second pitch now was just off the plate, not by much. Umpires have been very good with the strike zone in this series. Two balls, two strikes, two outs. And I would suspect he might go here again with Triolo at the plate. Here he goes. 2-2 pitch is swung on and missed. And that'll end the inning. Triolo strikes out. That is five strikeouts for May. We go to the bottom of the fourth inning. The Pirates have retaken the lead. It's Pittsburgh 2, St. Louis 1.
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6: Strike one delivered to Nolan Gorman leading off the bottom of the fourth inning. Gorman, Wynn, and Fermin to bat against Ashcraft. Ground ball, that's foul, just past the first base bag. It was handled by Horwitz. He'll throw that over the screen and give a fan a souvenir. He's very happy about that. So 0-2 the count on Gorman. Cardinals trailing 2-1. Pirates with a run in the first. They just added one in the top of the fourth. And a swing and a miss.

0: 0 for 2 with the runners in scoring position in this game. Next pitch is a little bit low. They thought that was a strike, and he's thinking about challenging it and doesn't do it. Can't think any longer. You got to decide. He looked back again at the umpire and as if to say, where was that pitch? And it's like, well, do I call it or do I challenge or not? I mean, that was a strike. He was right about that, but he didn't challenge it. So that pitch away makes it 3-0. Maybe that's the pitch they should have challenged, not the one earlier. I guess there's an art to this. 3-0 pitch, and that is high, ball four, and he just walked him on four pitches. So the point about the Cardinals being 0 for 2 against Ashcraft with runners in scoring position. Oh, I thought that was a late challenge. Interesting. They are challenging it. He gave that to him late. And it is a ball. He picked the wrong one. I don't know what they're doing. I mean, honestly, it is stunning to me. Stunning to me how little they understand this. And we've seen just a lot of that. But back to Ashcraft. Opponents are hitting just 0-63 with two outs and runners in scoring position. But even beyond that, the average is 0-86 with all runners in scoring position situations for Ashcraft. There's a ground ball back to him, and he's going to go to first. A little squibber off the bat of Fermin. So he is out 1-3. Not a good at-bat for Fermin. Got a little over-anxious there, perhaps. But it does get Wynn into scoring position. So here we are with that wrist opportunity. It's for Pajes, who's one of the 0-for-2s here today. Jordan Walker struck out with runner at second in the third. He grounded out with a runner at second in the second. And now he's got another opportunity here in the fourth. And that pitch is outside. So with men in scoring position, the opponents are 3-for-37 against Ashcraft. Next delivery is fouled off to the right and out of play. 3-for-30. That means that the guy has a way of getting out of jams. That's the bottom line of that. That's what makes him a good pitcher and why his ERA is just 3.09 coming into play today. We're in the bottom of the fourth. Cardinals with a chance to tie it with Pajes at the plate, who has 9 RBIs. Ashcraft is ready, and the 1-1 pitch to Pajes is fouled back. Just a little late on that. Kind of late on the fastball and just a little bit. Trying to hit the ball to right field, but that ball was by him. And then that makes him kind of chase the breaking ball, too, trying to speed things up. The 1-2 pitch is a breaking ball, and he didn't chase it. It was low, 2-2. Each team with 3 hits in this game, but the Cardinals trailing by a run. Opportunity here in the bottom of the fourth inning. Pajes at the plate, and he grounds that one over the head of Pop Warner down the third baseline. So we'll do the 2-2 pitch again. And it will be pitch number 60 delivered by Ashcraft. That's not a terrible ratio if he gets out of this inning soon. And the next delivery is grounded towards short. Two-hopper handled by Griffin. And he takes his time and throws out Pajes, and that'll do it. The Cardinals now 0-for-3 with runners in scoring position. We go to the fifth. John will have the play-by-play. The Cardinals trailing 2-1.
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4: Our game is in the fifth inning, the final game of a three-game series. The Cardinals won Tuesday, the Pirates won last night, and Pittsburgh leads by a run today. Davis, the ninth-place hitter, shows bunt, takes it away, and takes the ball high and outside from Dustin May. Emery Davis was hit by a pitch with one out in the third inning and left on base. He's 0 for his last 15, one hit in his last 21 at-bats. The windup and the pitch. Check swing, and that is a ball high. Big deep breath for Dustin May. Davis holds the bat right down on the knob. The 2-0 pitch. That's popped up. Right side of the infield. Burleson on the dirt part of the infield, on the skin part, makes the catch. Davis is 0 for his last 16. Top of the order now, and O'Neill Cruz, who has struck out twice with the two strikeouts, 76 for 2026. And in his last eight games, he has struck out 15 times. For the series, two hits and 10 at-bats. But he has some power, 10 home runs, 33 RBIs. Checks his swing and takes outside an off-speed pitch on the first offering from Dustin May here in the fifth. The Cardinals have won 5 out of 6 against the Pittsburgh Pirates in 2026. The pitch, inside, 2 balls, no strikes.
5: They'll have the next 5 innings without an ABS challenge, and that may be a factor. It may not. And it could be, John, that the Pirates just say, just use them whenever. Maybe we're not that worried about it. But it's just odd to me that they don't have a different strategy, but they get to make their own minds up.
4: Curveball in for a strike, 2-1 on O'Neill Cruz. But I'm happy to see them out of challenges,
5: yeah,
4: as we play in the fifth inning.
5: Well, we've seen it. We've seen it produce runs, and we've seen it save runs.
4: The 2-1 pitch, swing and a miss. Cruz was tied up by a nice cutter.
5: He does not like that pitch right now. That cutter, middle in, he just can't. He can't hit it. He can't lay off it.
4: On deck, it's Brandon Lau, who's been on base twice and accounted for their first run with a home run. The 2-2 pitch from May. O'Neill Cruz strikes out, swinging, going for a sweeper that time. Wasn't the cutter, but the sweeper had about the same effect.
5: Sure did. Couldn't hit that one either. And couldn't lay off of it. He thought it was going to be a strike. It wasn't.
4: 6 strikeouts from May, half of them involving O'Neill Cruz. Beat the Heat on Friday, June 5th, when the Cardinals play the Reds. Fans will take home a reversible bucket hat thanks to Quick Trip. 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Here's Lau, the left-handed batter, hits a one-hopper to the second baseman, Weatherholt, who throws out his counterpart. Halfway through the game, Pittsburgh 2, St. Louis 1.
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4: Victor Scott II is crowded by a slider. Strike one. Sliders look good today for Ashcraft. The breaking ball has been pretty good for Dustin Mays. The Pirates lead 2-1. Here's a swing and a miss. 97 on the fastball from Ashcraft. It was from Waco, Texas. 6'5", 218 pounds, 26 years old. He's working with a 2-1 lead in the bottom of the fifth. And there's a drive that's headed toward left field, but right to Reynolds, who puts it away, one down. 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
4: The pitch to Weatherholt. He checks his swing and takes a strike. Weatherholt has struck out twice, once swinging, once called. 4-for-10 in the series with a homer and two RBIs. Weatherholt has a home run off Braxton Ashcraft. Pitch inside. J.J. gets out of the way. One ball, one strike. The Cardinals scored their run on a two-out homer by Ivan Herrera. That was followed by a Burleson double. Jordan Walker struck out, leaving Burleson at second. A foul ball sails out of play to our left.
5: J.J. had a pitch to hit right there, and he just missed it. His eyes lit up and just got a little bit late on that pitch, but it was a bit of a hanger, and Ashcraft does not throw too many of those.
4: On 1-2 to the Cardinals second baseman, high for ball two. Wynn walked and was left at second base in the second. Burleson had the two-out double and was left at second in the third. Wynn walked and was left at second base in the fourth inning. The Cardinals have had their chances to get more than one run. Griffin plays up the middle about as far as he can at shortstop. There's a foul off Weatherholt's right leg. With the count at 2-2, on deck, Ivan Herrera. 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On Chippewa, Old Route 66. The pitch inside, 3-2 on Weatherholt, who is becoming the count of 3-2. He holds the bat down on the knob. Ashcraft with the pitch. There's a pop-up foul going out of play. A souvenir off to the left at Busch Stadium in St. Louis. Has some cloud cover. Bright sunshine at the start of the game. The Cardinals won 2 out of 3 against the Royals. They've split the first two with the Pirates. We wrap up the homestand today. The 3-2, Weatherholt fouls it off the end of the bat. Looked like he had another pitch to hit there.
5: He did. Kind of an awkward swing for him. His hand came off the bat. He had to resituate his batting glove. Now he's ready to go again.
4: Here's another 3-2 pitch. Weatherholt pops that up. This is playable. It's on the infield. Triolo, the third baseman, coming down the line about halfway between third and home. He makes the play. Two outs. Yvonne Herrera struck out swinging. Back Weatherholt, Herrera, and Burleson out on strikes to open the game for the Cardinals. But the next time up, Herrera lined a home run to left center field. His second home run in the series, his sixth of the year. DHing today. 2-1 in favor of the Pirates. Two outs in the Cardinal fifth. A ball down and away. Breaking ball on the first pitch. There's a foul ball that goes out of play off to the right. One ball and one strike.
5: I can't remember a time this year. I know there's been a game or two, but a prolonged streak where the top four in the order were all just raking at the same time. That's going to happen at some point. It's going to be fun to watch.
4: Fastball strike on the outside corner, 97 from Braxton Ashcraft. His pitch total at 74. Ashcraft with the sign by way of pitch com. Davis puts down the target. Herrera takes strike three and he challenges. He challenged immediately when he got the ring up from James Hoy. The first challenge of the day by the Cardinals. And it is just barely a strike. The Cardinals have one left. The Pirates are out of challenges. On to the sixth with the Pirates leading 2-1.
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4: 2-1 Pirates, and they're batting in the sixth inning at Busch Stadium. Dustin May swinging into the windup. The pitch is bounced foul wide of first. One strike on Brian Reynolds. From the first pitch of the season to the last pitch in October, Bet365 is now the official mobile sports betting partner of your St. Louis Cardinals. Reynolds 0-for-2, a strikeout and a groundout. 2-for-11 in the series, a pair of two-run doubles. The one-strike pitch. In there, strike two.
5: May's closing in on an opportunity to have another quality start as he works here in the sixth inning, and he could possibly get into the seventh if his pitch count is low and he's productive here in this inning.
4: 75 pitches. As he gets set to come after Reynolds on an 0-2 count. It's Reynolds, Horowitz, and Griffin in the sixth inning. The sidestep, high leg kick, the pitch. Off speed outside.
18: St. Louis is down
4: And the Cardinals are challenging with one challenge remaining. Strike. Reynolds is out, one down.
5: Well, that was helpful.
4: Seven strikeouts for May, and a good call by Pedro Pajes. Spencer Horwitz, a base hit the last time up. A six-game hitting streak for him. Seven hits and 20 at-bats for the left-handed batter, and he's jammed and fouls that one just wide of first base, knocked down by Burleson.
5: Interesting to watch the catchers when they challenge. Sometimes they'll shake their head, as Pajes just did on that one. Like, I know I'm right on this one. And he was. And then there's sometimes they challenge it and they kind of tilt their head sideways like, well, I kind of think I'm right. And sometimes they are and sometimes they're not.
4: The one strike pitch, and that's hit foul out of play off to the left. Two strikes on Horowitz. Pajes and Herrera have been pretty good.
5: They have been, yeah.
4: When they're behind the plate, and Herrera's been pretty good at the plate.
5: Well, at that point, there's no sense selling it one way or the other because it's going to be decided by technology anyway.
4: The two-strike pitch in the dirt, one ball, two strikes. And they're not going to be right all the time,
5: no,
4: as Herrera wasn't earlier in this game, but he has been good both at the plate and behind the plate. The windup, the 1-2 pitch here. Horowitz fouls another one off. Horowitz with nine hits in his last 30 at-bats, including a home run that he hit last night, and a couple of RBIs, both RBIs in this series. Game-tying RBI Tuesday in the ninth inning, and then his home run that gave them a 1-0 lead yesterday. The 1-2 pitch from May. Ball two, high and wide, and May wasn't happy with the release point of his fastball. In fact, he threw the changeup, had the fastball arm action, but the change got away from him. Two balls, two strikes. The kick, the pitch. Outside again, and he's not happy with that release point. Is he beginning to tire a bit, Ricky?
5: Could be. I mean, that... I think breaking pitchers are the thing that demonstrate that first, more so than fastballs.
4: Now 3-2 for Spencer Horowitz with one out. Connor Griffin on deck for the Pirates. Here's the windup and the payoff for Horowitz. Foul out of play. The beat goes on here between Horowitz and the Cardinals starter Dustin May. May got a no decision April 27th. Going six innings, two earned runs. He walked two, struck out two. Giving up seven hits. He threw 95 pitches in that game. The Cardinals came back to win it. The 3-2 pitch with one out. Ball four high.
5: I think May would be one of the players that can do what I'm going to say now about being able to pitch when you are tiring a little bit, because he's had experience at that. He's gone deep in games many times in his career, but I do notice that some pitchers, just once they lose it, there's not a plan B. They don't know how to kind of deal with it. I mean, you're going to feel tired. Of course you are. If you're pitching into the sixth inning, I mean, it's a physical toll on you.
4: Here's Connor Griffin, a swing and a miss. 95 on the sinking fastball and one strike on the 20-year-old shortstop. It was on a force play, stole second, and scored the go-ahead run on a force play ground ball by Jake Mangum. The Pirates were able to stay out of a couple of double play situations. They took the lead in the fourth. Here's a swing and a drive to right field. Walker moving back. He reaches, and the ball goes over his glove off the wall onto third. Horowitz on a double by Griffin. Second and third with one out and Marcell Ozuna coming up.
5: I thought Jordan got a pretty good jump on that ball. He just couldn't get there fast enough as the ball was hit too hard over his head the other way. A pitch up in the zone. A cutter, I believe, that was high, and Walker raced back to the wall, and it hit at the bottom of the wall, a little short hop against the wall. And if Jordan Walker can't get it with that long arm span, I don't think anybody's going to catch that.
4: The Cardinals are down by a run. They've been out hit 4-3, and Ozuna, a base hit back in the fourth when the Pirates took the lead. He's up with two on. May with the pitch. Ozuna takes ball one low. The Cardinals play the infield in tight. Gorman at third, Wynn at short, Weatherholt at second, Burleson at first base playing off the line for Marcell Ozuna. 1-for-2 today, one hit in his last 11 at-bats. Dustin May's pitch. Ozuna swings and he misses. Did he catch Pajes on the backswing?
5: He might have, or I think that Pete may have just caught that ball funny with the movement from May. That happens a lot.
4: Pajes had some very interesting body language after catching on the swing and a miss.
5: Something hurt for sure.
4: Over at third base, Spencer Horowitz, he walked. Connor Griffin is the runner at second. The 1-1 pitch with one out. A foul ball, one ball, two strikes.
5: It is only the sixth inning, and I say only, but sometimes it just feels like the game's right here. If he can get Ozuna to either strike out or pop out without a run scoring here, it just feels like Cardinals' chances are so much better.
4: Ozuna fouled that one off his leg and needs a moment. He has struck out 12 times over the last eight games, two times in this series. Marcell Ozuna. One ball, two strikes. Wynn plays back just a little bit at shortstop. The other infielders play in tight. Second and third for the Pirates, and the 1-2 pitch for Ozuna. There's a base hit to left field. The Pirates add on. Horowitz scores. Here's Connor Griffin trying to score, and the throw is cut off. A two-run single for Ozuna. 4-1 Pittsburgh.
5: Well, the Pirates win that important battle right there with the former Cardinal Ozuna doing the damage. He had a fastball. He tried to challenge him in with a sinking fastball, and Ozuna turned on it. Hit it past a drawn-in infield.
4: The walk got this started. A walk to Horowitz, and then the double by Griffin, and a two-run single from Marcell Ozuna. And here's Jake Mangum. With Pedro Pajes on his way to the mound, the Cardinals have a right-hander backing up Dustin May. May has given up four runs on five hits. He has walked two today and hit a batter.
5: That's Graceffo.
4: And it won't take Graceffo very long to get ready.
5: No.
4: Still one out in the Pirates' half of the sixth inning. A run in the first, a run in the fourth, two in the sixth for the Pirates. The Cardinals only run a third-inning homer after two outs for Ivan Herrera. The Cardinals have been a pretty good comeback team this year, but they've had a couple of games on the homestand. They were handcuffed on Sunday and then again last night. And there's a base hit the other way off the bat of Jake Mangum.
5: You know, you said, Jono, is May starting to tire a little bit? And it's very possible that he just hit a wall just as Libby hit a wall in his last outing.
4: And that's it for Dustin May. Oliver Marmol will make the pitching change. Gordon Graceffo will come on. This is brought to you by Goodwill. Give hope, give local, give Goodwill. We will be back.
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4: It's Gordon Graceffo, 3-1 with a 1.73 ERA. He's appearing in his 22nd game. He inherits two base runners, first and second for the Pirates with one out, two runs in. They've had four consecutive base runners. The pitch in for a strike to Jared Triolo. Triolo is 7 for his last 20, a flyout and a strikeout today facing Dustin May, but threw 91 pitches, 62 strikes. Gave up four runs on six hits. The runners on base belong to May. The pitch taps slowly toward third. Stepping on the bag, Gorman, he throws to first to double up Triolo. Doubling up Ozuna, 5 unassisted and 5-3 on Triolo. But the Pirates added on with two runs on a single by Ozuna. The Cardinals come up in the sixth, down by 3, 4-1 Pittsburgh.
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5: The Cardinals are looking up at the Pirates by 3. It's 4-1 Pittsburgh. Alec Burleson leads off, 1-for-2 with a double, and he takes a strike called on the outside corner, borderline pitch. Burleson struck out the first time and then doubled to the left field corner, only to be left on when Jordan Walker struck out. Inside pitch, and Burleson raises the arms. Burleson has been hit by a pitch twice in this series. Walker was plunked by a pitch. Here's the next offering, a swing and a miss. Burleson, a healthy swing. He lost his helmet. 1-2 the count.
6: That was the fifth double play that Graceffo's been able to get from the pitching side. He's really done a good job out of the Cardinals' pen.
5: And here's a ball lifted down the left field line. It's going to drop foul, hit off the screen in foul territory. But Burleson making another bid for extra bases the opposite way. Jordan Walker's on deck, and then Nolan Gorman. The Cardinals need a run or two to put some pressure on the Pittsburgh Pirates staff. Ashcraft has allowed just a one run on 3 hits, and there's a swing and a miss. Burleson strikes out. 8 strikeouts for Ashcraft.
6: Pirates made a move today. They brought up a reliever, Wilbur Dotel. The Cardinals saw him in Pittsburgh. In fact, he pitched 4 innings in a game in relief and didn't give up a hit. They recalled him today and sent out Isaac Mattson, who at the time the Cardinals played had a long hitless streak.
5: Here's a pop-up foul on the first base side. Davis gives way to Horowitz, and the first baseman over by the Cardinal on deck circle makes the catch. Walker's 0-for-3. She fouls out.
6: Outs are coming too fast, aren't
5: they? They are. They're coming quickly here in the sixth inning with Gorman stepping up. Score 2-for-1 Redbird tickets when you buy 8 or more gallons with the Fuel Forward app at participating Phillips 66 or Conoco stations. 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A foul out to third and a strikeout for Nolan Gorman. He's 0 for his last 5 and swings and fouls that one in and out of Davis's mitt. Gorman with 1 hit in 8 at-bats in this series, and that was a 2-run homer. Davis needs a moment, checking on the pitch comm in his helmet. Now he has that taken care of, puts the mask back on, and it's 1 strike on Nolan Gorman. So the Pirates picked up a first-inning run on a home run by Lau, added on a run in the 4th, and then 2 more in the 7th. 4-1 Pirates. There's a ground ball foul. That goes over to the Cardinal dugout, and it's 0-2 on Nolan Gorman. Burleson struck out swinging. Walker fouled out to first. And 0-2 on Gorman. Batter's timeout taken by the Cardinal third baseman. The pitch count in the mid-80s right now. The next will be the 85th for Braxton Ashcraft. Check swing, a ball up and away, and on the appeal, no swing. Griffin plays up the middle. The pitch on the way. Strike call on the outside corner. Gorman is looking toward the outer part of the plate, but he does not challenge. Ricky has the seventh, 4-1 Pirates.
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6: We go to the top of the seventh inning. It's 4-1 Pittsburgh. They were able to break out in the sixth inning with a couple of runs, and the new pitcher is Justin Brule. First pitch is hammered to left field. Back is Fermin. He looks up, and it is gone off the top of the wall. A home run by Henry Davis, his third of the year. One pitch, big fly here in the top of the seventh, and it's now 5-1. That's the second time they've just barely hit a home run into that left field area. This was more towards left center, but they all count. Cardinals have a home run by Ivan Herrera that the Pirates have two. Brule pitched so well here last night. As he went two innings, did not give up a hit, but gives up a home run on the first pitch to Davis. And that delivery to O'Neill Cruz is a ball. 5-1 Pittsburgh. Wind in the pitch, and it is a swing and a miss on a sweeper down and away. We owe you a station break. We'll get that to you here quickly. We appreciate everyone on the Cardinals radio network, but we'll get there shortly. The 1-1 delivery is a swing and a foul off to the left. Hard hit, but wrong direction. Cruz has struck out three times in this game. Five runs on seven hits now for Pittsburgh. Matt Swanson now backing up Justin Brule. Next delivery, 1-2 pitch is pop foul again off to the left. And that'll be another souvenir. Cardinals scored their run in the third inning, the Herrera homer. The Pirates a run in the first, a run in the fourth, two in the sixth, one in the seventh. So they have added on. The 1-2 pitch is hammered down the right field line, a hanging slider, and that's going to go to the corner. Cruz looks like he's going to be content with a double. He just kind of coasts in the second base. And so Brule is greeted by a home run and a double, and that's his 10th for Cruz. And before loud bats, let's pause for station ID. 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
6: Swing and a line drive to left field. That's going to drop for a hit in front of Fermin, and they're going to hold Cruz at third as Fermin made a nice play on a short hop. Got it into Gorman, but a rough start for Brewer here. A homer, a double, and a single, and he has not gotten an out here in the seventh inning. 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Well, the Cardinals' bullpen struggled here last night. They gave up four runs late. Graceffo did a nice job getting two outs with one single pitch in his relief appearance today, in relief of Dustin May, who as the starter for the Cardinals allowed four runs, but Brewer has given the Pirates one more and could be more. There's a swing and a miss on a pitch down and in to Brian Reynolds, now back to batting from the right side. Another lefty due up next, that's Horwitz, and that's probably the last batter that Brewer will see, with Svanson loose in the Cardinals' pen. He's just standing there, he's ready. The pitch to Reynolds is a little bit low. You can hear the grunt of Justin Brewer on that pitch. I always thought if you grunted, it would go faster. I'm not sure that's
12: Did
6: true.
12: Did that work for you?
6: No, not really. The 1-1 pitch is grounded towards the shortstop wing. He's only going to have a play at first base. That's all he's got. He throws out Reynolds, and the runner O'Neill scores from third base, so an RBI for Reynolds, and it is now 6-1 Pittsburgh. They just keep adding on, don't they?
5: The Cardinals have been outscored 13-1 the last two games.
6: We're in the seventh inning. We've got some baseball ahead, but not much. The Cardinals are running out of chances here. Pirates bullpen was good yesterday. Horwitz takes a sweeper, a little bit low, ball one. Horwitz has been on base twice. He's popped out, singled, and walked. Also scored a run. Reynolds RBI, his 31st of the year. Next delivery is a sweeper for a strike this time, 1-1. Four extra base hits for the Pirates in this game. Homers by Lau and Davis, doubles by Griffin and Cruz, and all of those big hits. Swinging a foul straight back on a fastball away. And I would say just a matter of time before we see Svanson in this game. So get ready for that. It's 6-1 Pittsburgh. The Cardinals had been 5-0 against the Pirates until yesterday. Next delivery is outside, 2-2. Well, Brule's a gamer for being out there after two innings yesterday, but does not seem to have the same stuff or command. He's ready. Next pitch is low again. 3-2, and he's in danger of losing Horwitz. Jordan Walker is way off the line in right field. I don't believe I've ever seen him play in that position. Anything into the right field corner is trouble. 3-2 pitch is hit in the air on the left side. And that's Fermin moving over. He's going to call off Victor Scott. He makes the catch. And that is out number two. And I believe Ollie's going to come out right now, and he does. So it's time for a pitching change. And it's brought to you by Missouri Farmers Care, feeding Cardinal fans across the nation. We'll be right back.
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6: So it is Matt Swanson taking over for Justin Brule. Two-thirds of an inning for Justin with three hits allowed. And so far, a couple of runs, but he's also responsible for the runner at second base. That's Lau, and it's Griffin at the plate. And Swanson, the right-hander, delivers a pitch, and that's grounded towards third. And Gorman's got it, and his throw is on the money, and he gets Griffin. So one pitch, one out. Good work by Swanson. And that sends us to the seventh inning stretch. It's presented by Spectrum, built for big moments. Here for St. Louis, the Cardinals' job has just gotten tougher as they trail the Pirates, moving to the bottom of the seventh inning, 6-1.
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6: Strike one delivered to Mason Wynn. The next delivery is grounded towards second. Lau has it, and he throws out Wynn, who had walked twice. The only two walks that have been allowed by Ashcraft in this game. Ashcraft coming into this inning with 86 pitches. Gets his first man, Mason Wynn. That will face Jose Fermin. Seventh inning stretch was presented by Spectrum. It's internet, mobile, and streaming TV all from one place. Fermin had a base hit his first time, breaking an 0 for 10, and then a ground out back to Ashcraft his second time, and he takes strike one. Ashcraft is still strong as he works here in the seventh inning. He's gotten a lot of run support as well. Six runs for the Pirates, and the next delivery is low for a ball. Six runs, nine hits, no errors. The Pirates have left five. The Cardinals have a run on three hits. That's all. No errors, and they've left four. Ashcraft misses in. The Cardinals do not have a hit with runners in scoring position. Again, that has been a strength of this Pirate right-hander. Fermin trying to get on for Pajes in the on-deck circle, and the pitch is popped up left side. Again, the outs are coming fast for the Cardinals. Backing up is Griffin. And in shallow left, he makes the play for out number two. When the game is on the line, call the closer, Morgan & Morgan, America's largest injury law firm. 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Still throwing 97 miles an hour as he works here in the seventh inning, missing inside, ball one to Pajes. I would think this would be his last inning. There's nobody up in the Pirates' pen. Next delivery is a little bit inside. 2-0. How about a little two-out magic? It can happen. It hasn't yet today. Swinging a foul back.
0: Getting Pajes, close.
6: Pajes on that one. That was close to us. Swing and a line drive into center field. That's going to drop for a hit. A base hit by Pajes with two outs. Well, that's a start. My attendance guess, by the way, been thinking long and hard about this. I'm going to go with 27,705. I could really go for a Cardinal two-out rally. Victor Scott has flied out and lined out. So two balls in the air for Victor so far in this game. Long pause by Ashcraft. He's still holding. Still. And comes with 1 second on the pitch clock and throws it right on the outside corner for a strike at 97. Boy, he timed that pretty well. He timed the motion to the plate, and he also timed up his mechanics very well. Victor hitting 190 coming into play today, and he's 0 for 2 today. I'd like to see him get over 200, start feeling a little better about that. And he lines that one to right field, but it is going to be caught on the move by Mangum. We've got a really good jump on that. Victor hit that one hard, but is lined out twice in this game. We go to the eighth. John will have the play-by-play. 6-1 Pirates.
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5: Marcell Ozuna will lead off for the Pirates in their half of the eighth inning, and he delivered a big two-run single back in the sixth inning that made it a 4-1 game. Then in the seventh inning against Justin Brule, the Pirates added two more. Ozuna checks his swing, takes a little bit high. Ozuna broke an 0-for-10 with a base hit in the fourth inning, and then he singled in Spencer Horwitz and Connor Griffin. The former Cardinal checks his swing, takes a ball low from Matt Svensson. Svensson to a pitch to retire Connor Griffin, ending the seventh inning after the Pirates put up two runs on three hits. The Pirates have stranded five. They've out-hit the Cardinals 9-4. And leads 6-1. There's a hot shot, deep short, backhanded by Wynn to his feet. He throws him out by plenty. Mason Wynn, a step on the outfield grass, knew he had time to uncork a strong throw and retire Ozuna, and that's exactly what happened. With one out, here is Jake Mangum. Mangum, a switch hitter, he'll be up there left-handed. In the Cardinals' half of the eighth, they're going to send up the top of the order, Weatherholt, Herrera, and Burleson. And Ramirez is warming in the pen. He's a right-hander for the Pirates. Ball one goes inside, twisting Mangum out of the way. The 1-0 pitch. A little bit high for a ball. The Cardinals beat the Kansas City Royals the first two games in the series, 5-4 and 11 and 4-2, but lost on Sunday 2-0. The pitch, Mangum takes a strike with a fastball from Svensson, 2-1. The Cardinals rebounded with a 9-6, 10-inning win on Tuesday on Herrera's three-run homer. But the Pirates shut them down last night 7-0 and lead 6-1 today. The pitch is fouled off the screen above the Pirate dugout. 2-2 on Mangum. Mangum out of Mississippi State. Mangum takes the batter's timeout.

0: That's Fonson working back-to-back games. His pitch is sprayed foul off to the left. Fonson with a new baseball. To the rosin bag and now back to the pitching rubber. Fonson, two-thirds of an inning, five hits, four earned runs. He had a strikeout in the game last night. The pitch, Mangum hits it fair. Backhanded at third by Gorman, who straightens and just throws Mangum out. Nice backhand play and a very nice throw from Gorman over at third for the second out behind Fonson. And here's Jared Triolo, who's 0 for 3, grounded into a double play, facing Gordon Graceffo in the sixth inning.
1: When things aren't going well on the offensive side, you can still play defense. The Cardinals have done that here in the top of the eighth inning.
0: Here's a slider and a strike called. 0-1 on Triolo. We have June 2nd coming up, backyard baseball night at Busch Stadium. Fans with the theme ticket will take home an exclusive backyard 2001 Mark McGuire bobblehead. Info at cardinals.com/theme. The next pitch, a ball, 1-1 on Jared Triolo. Top of the eighth, and the Pirates lead by five, out hitting the Cardinals by five. The pitch on the inside corner, a strike call, 1-2. Fonson, much sharper today from the outing last night.
1: I think movement's more important for him than velocity, frankly. I just think his sinker can be such a weapon.
0: 1-2 pitch, and that is lined sharply into center field. And that was a breaking ball in the middle of the plate. Triolo is 1-for-4. And Henry Davis comes up. He broke an 0-for-16, hitting a home run on the first pitch Justin Brule threw in the seventh inning. Double figures and hits now for the Buccos at 10. The first pitch, a strike on the outside corner to the right-handed batting catcher.
1: And the production at the bottom of the lineup continues as it was yesterday. They were 10 for 18 in batters 6 through 9. And today, everybody 6 through 9 has at least one hit.
0: A swing and a miss, 0-2 on Davis with two outs. Matt Fonson is the fourth Cardinal pitcher of the day. He deals low. No challenge by Pajes. The Cardinals have one remaining. We're in the eighth. As the Cardinals won the first two games of the homestand over Kansas City, dropped Sunday's game, won Tuesday, but lost last night. They trailed today 6-1. The pitch, swing and a miss. Fonson strikes out Davis. It's getting late. The Cardinals, as they come to bat in the bottom of the eighth, trail the Pirates 6-1.
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2: After 92 pitches, the day is over for Braxton Ashcraft. He gave up a run, a home run, to Ivan Herrera. Four hits total over seven innings. Two walks, nine strikeouts. He gives way to Wilbur Dotel. Dotel just back to the active roster today. The pitch inside to J.J. Weatherholt as the Cardinals need to get the line moving and then some. Dotel recalled from AAA Indianapolis. He works out of the stretch with nobody on. Low for a ball, two balls and no strikes. It's his second stint with the Pirates. He was with them from the 19th of April through the 27th, and as Ricky told you, hit four very good innings of relief against the Cardinals in the four-game series. There's a half swing and a foul. Weatherholt saw that was going to dip out of the strike zone, but couldn't hold up the swing, 2-1. Left-handed batter, right-handed pitcher with the Cardinals down by five, 6-1. We're in the bottom of the eighth inning. The Redbirds have been out hit today 10-4. Here's the 2-1 pitch. A swing and a miss, 98 on the high four-seamer.
3: I remember why he was so good last time we saw him. Three punch-outs in four innings, no hits, and a lot of that, 99.
2: Griffin plays up the middle, almost behind second. The pitch. This is popped up. It's foul. Off to the left and out of play it goes. Weatherholt's looking for his first hit today. Came into the game with four hits in his last eight at-bats, but struck out twice and popped out to the third baseman, Triolo. Weatherholt, Herrera, and Burleson. Here's the pitch by Dotel. A swing and a foul. That goes out of play. The Cardinals struck out 1-2-3 in the first inning against Ashcraft. Had a walk and a single with two down, but left two on in the second. A homer and a double, leaving Burleson on base in the third. A walk in the fourth inning, leaving Wynn on second base that inning. Here's a swing and a high fly ball hit to left field. That's in the park. Reynolds waits and makes the catch. One out. Weatherholt is out number one in the Cardinal eighth. And after the walk to Mason Wynn in the fourth inning, only Pedro Pahe's two-out single produced the only Cardinal base runner from then on for Ashcraft. He retired 11 of the last 12 batters he faced. Now Ivan Herrera. Herrera with a home run and two strikeouts today. Ivan takes a pitch low, and that's in the dirt. Davis throws it out, throws a new ball to the mound in a game brought to you by Budweiser, official beer sponsor of Major League Baseball. Crack open the game with Budweiser, enjoy unrivaled flavor and refreshment. The 1-0 pitch for the Cardinal DH, and that's fouled back our way.
3: There's a stat that's gaining some notoriety, some interest. Some people like it, some people don't. I'm a little ambivalent about it, but run differential. How many runs you score versus the other team as indicative about what kind of team you're really going to be. And the Pirates have a very good run differential. They score a ton of runs when they win.
2: There's a hot shot, and it's just foul back of third down the left field line.
3: Theirs is almost as good as the Cubs. In fact, it is as good as the Cubs in the Central Division. And there's only two teams in the National League that have a better one, Atlanta and the Dodgers, than the Pirates do.
2: Well, The 1-2 pitch for Ivan Herrera, and he fouls that one away off to the right side. Last night, the Cardinals were out hit 15-5 and lost 7-0. They've been out hit 10-4 today and trail 6-1. Herrera looking for his second hit. The pitch low for a ball, 2-2. As Herrera is facing Wilbur Dotel. Right-hander against right-hander with Burleson waiting on deck. Dotel with the sign. Pitch timer down to 2 before he starts his motion. And there's a looper into left field. It's going to drop for a base hit. Knocked down by Reynolds, who picks it up and throws to the middle infield. Herrera's 2 out of 4 as we pause for a station ID here on the Cardinals Radio Network, powered by Graybar.
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2: Along with Ricky Horton, Mike Claiborne, I'm John Rooney at Busch Stadium. Here's a check swing and a strike to Burleson. Breaking ball on the first pitch to the Cardinal first baseman. Alec today, 2 strikeouts and a double. Working from the stretch, a look to first base. Dotel's pitch, high and wide. Back-to-back breaking balls, and that one didn't break much at all. 1-1.
3: The only way you get back in a game like this is to get some base runners, however you get them, walk errors, base
2: then
3: hits.
2: Pop one.
3: But then pop one. That's the only thing you can do, and the guy on deck is guy that can certainly do that in Walker.
2: Burleson hits it hard into right. That's a base hit. Herrera's going to take third base, first and third with one out for Jordan Walker. And other than the home run by Ivan Herrera today, that's the first base runner to get to third since Herrera got to touch them all.
3: So now it's time to pop one. That's the second hit he's given up on the cutter. He's throwing 99 with the fastball, but the cutter's been a little bit more hittable for Dotel.
2: Do tell. Well, here's Jordan Walker, 0 for 3 today, 0 for his last 7. And a slow walk out of the dugout for Bill Murphy, the pitching coach of the Pirates.
3: When you say slow walk, you're not kidding.
2: That's slower than Dusty Blake going to the mound.
3: He is going basically heel to toe. I mean, it's a nice young man, and he can't walk faster than that.
2: And that means he wants somebody to start throwing in a hurry in their bullpen.
3: But as we understand it, the second you come out of the dugout, that's when the timer starts. It doesn't matter. You walk slow, you talk faster.
2: And back, the clock just ran out on this mound visit.
3: Yeah, they were already out there talking to him. Okay, you got to finish it up, wrap it up. He's still not going.
2: Now it's over.
3: Now once it's over, that's when you walk slow, right?
2: Well, James Hoy, the crew chief, home plate umpire, went out there and he grabbed the catcher, Henry Davis, said, come on, you're coming with me.
3: Yeah, he wasn't buying that routine. I just think you slow it down by walking slowly back to the dugout. That would make more sense to me.
2: Now Jordan Walker, first and third, one out. Dotel with the pitch. Walker checks his swing, takes a ball low. I do believe Henry Davis wanted that call, didn't get it. Walker with 13 home runs, 34 RBIs. The Cardinals trail 6-1. One out, eighth inning, the pitch. Walker swings and misses. A little better slider that time for Wilbur Dotel.
3: That first pitch was a strike, and the Pirates out of challenges.
2: 23-year-old Wilbur Dotel. He's from the Dominican Republic. The 1-1 pitch. Walker, a little more than a half swing, fouls it off. The ball rolls in front of the plate. Dotel waits for Walker to get back in. Right-handed batter, right-handed pitcher over at third base. Herrera takes his lead in foul territory. Burleson, good lead at first base. Now Walker taking his batter's timeout. The clock restarts. And the runners lead from first and third. From the stretch, a 1-2 pitch for Jordan Walker. That is lined into left, a base hit, and the Cardinals get a run. Burleson stops at second. Reynolds comes up throwing for third base. I do believe Burleson could have made third Reynolds was going to throw to second base.
3: And I think Walker expected him to be going to third because Walker got most of the way to the normal second base position and had to throw on the brakes really quickly and get back to the first base bag. He had his head down, and he was flying around first base looking for a double, but Burley only able to make it to second base on that play, and it's Gorman. How about Gorman popping one?
2: He has a home run in this series. He takes strike one from Wilbur Dotel. The Cardinals trail by a slam now. Nolan Gorman holding the bat right down on the handle. From the stretch, the pitch. A swing and a miss. He was trying. No balls, two strikes. 99 on that fastball. Gorman's day, a foul out, strikeout, strikeout. He's 0 for his last six. The runners lead at first and second base. Dotel's pitch. Up and away, 99. And Gorman let it go. One ball, two strikes. Dotel holding the ball in the right hand. Straightens, works from the belt. With two on, one out, the pitch. A swing and a miss. The third strikeout of the day for Nolan Gorman. It's up to Mason Wynn to try to keep the line moving for the Cardinals, but Burleson at second and Walker at first. Well, the Cardinals did something against Dotel they couldn't do in that four-inning performance in Pittsburgh, and that's push across a run. Get a hit. They have three of them. But two on, two outs. Mason Wynn takes strike one. On deck, Jose Fermin. Cardinal bench today, Joel Pozo. Thomas Ajayi from the right side. Here's a pitch that's called a ball.
3: And I think he wanted to challenge that one, too, in camp.
2: One and one, the count on Wynn. Walked twice.
3: I was thinking about the bench also, thinking about Pozo as maybe an option here if things can keep going in the bottom of the eighth.
2: On one and one, check swing, a ball high, two and one on Mason Wynn. Wynn walked the first two times up. Then bounced out to the second baseman, Lau, in the seventh.
3: Another missed strike call that they could not challenge because they used him up early.
2: Here's the 2-1 pitch for the Cardinals shortstop. Wynn fouls that out of play. Two balls, two strikes. Yvonne Herrera, 2-for-4 day, and he has scored both Cardinal runs. His homer is single and came across on Jordan Walker's base hit. Walker at first, Burleson at second. Batter's timeout taken by Mason Wynn. Takes a practice swing outside the batter's box. Clouding up here in downtown St. Louis. From the stretch, Wilbur Dotel takes his time. The pitch. Wynn fouls it off to the right. Montgomery warms in the bullpen. We've seen him in this series. Mason Montgomery, a left-hander. Mason Wynn hanging tough here. 2-2 with two on, two outs. He takes strike three called on the outside corner. That might have been a time to challenge. But Wynn is called out on strikes. The Cardinals get a run on three hits. We go to the ninth with Pittsburgh leading by a slam, 6-2.
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2: We're in the ninth inning, and the Pirates own a 6-2 lead, out hitting the Cardinals 10-7. Left-handed batting, O'Neill Cruz has a hit in four at-bats, checks his swing, and takes a ball low from Matt Pichard. Pichard was injured after his first appearance on the 29th of March against Tampa Bay. One inning, three earned runs, three hits. He struck out one and walked one. This is appearance number three since coming back from the injured list. And there's a fly ball, center field, hit well. Turning around on it, Victor Scott spins and makes the catch and had to start running to his right to record the out on Cruz. Was that a misread on that one, Ricky?
3: I feel like there's something going on visually with Victor Scott seeing the baseball because he took off in the right direction, then spun around, then had to find it. And, you know, you can normally tell by the way the ball's hit off the bat if you're a big league outfielder whether it's going to have kind of some fade to it or some hook to it, or especially if you've got a lot of experience in center field, you can tell. And that ball clearly was going to go right to left. The wind took it that way maybe a little bit more than Victor thought. That's my guess.
2: Here's strike one into left-handed batting Brandon Lau. Lau today with two hits and three official at-bats, a home run, a walk, a ground out, and a base hit. Matt Pichard, Rule 5 pick by the Cardinals over the winter. Ground ball to the second baseman, Weatherholt, to his left. He throws out his counterpart. For the second time today, Lau is grounded out to Weatherholt, two outs. For Pichard, his third appearance, and he has worked three innings now. No hits, no runs, with three strikeouts and two walks.
3: I like his breaking ball better than I remember in spring training. I don't think we saw the best of him in spring training. The Cardinals knew something about him and felt like that's why they wanted to get him as a Rule 5 pick. And, you know, sometimes you just have to trust those scouts.
2: Here's a hard breaking ball over for a strike over the outside half of the plate to Brian Reynolds.
3: You see a bad game or two, and that's not really fair in terms of evaluating a player. There's a lot more that goes into that. You're betting on somebody for the long haul.
2: Reynolds reapplying the batting gloves, tightening the straps, using the batter's timeout with a one-strike count and two gone in the ninth. In the Cardinals' ninth, it's Fermin, Pajes, and Scott, the scheduled batters, the lower third of the lineup. The 0-1 pitch, strike on the inside corner, and the fastball has pop at 95 miles an hour from Matt Pichard. Fermin, Pajes, and Scott, 2-for-9 today. 0-2 on Brian Reynolds. Strike three call with a breaking ball on the outside corner. It's a do-or-die bottom of the ninth with the Cardinals down by four, trailing Pittsburgh 6-2.
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2: Left-hander Mason Montgomery was charged with his first loss as a Pirate, allowing a walk-off three-run homer by Yvonne Herrera in the game on Tuesday night in the 10th inning. Here's a big swing and a foul ball back from Jose Fermin, leading off the Cardinal ninth with the Pirates ahead by four. Fermin is 1-for-3. Pajes 1-for-3. Scott 0-for-3. The third pitcher of the day, Montgomery, brings it in, and that's hit off the end of the bat to Horowitz. Little squibber, three unassisted on the out, one down in the Cardinal ninth. Here is Pedro Pajes. He singled to right center field in the seventh inning. He wanted that hit back in the second or back in the fourth inning, when he had a runner in scoring position. Pajes swings and misses a 98-mile-an-hour fastball. Ashcraft is the pitcher of record on the upside. Dustin May on the downside. Dotel, a run on three hits in the eighth inning. He struck out two. There's a foul ball that goes out of play off to the right. Nothing and two on Cardinal catcher Pedro Pajes. Don't miss play ball weekend, June 5th through the 7th, encouraging youth everywhere to get out and play. Visit playball.org to register for a free event near you. Pajes fouls it back, and it's nothing and two. Cardinals and Reds tomorrow, 4:45 Central Time for our pregame show. 5:35, Ricky will go over the lineups, 5:30, I should say. And then around 5:40, the first pitch thrown by Chris Paddock, who has pitched with Miami and now Cincinnati this year. Here's the ball low and away. Kyle Leahy will make the start, looking for his sixth win. That's tomorrow night, game one of a three-game series. Great American Ballpark in Cincinnati. Again, 5:30 for our play-by-play broadcast. The 1-2 pitch, and that's lined into right center, a base hit. I like the way Pajes went down to get that one.
3: That's his swing. That's the place that he gets his hits, right center field. And I think he's just got the timing better the last couple of at-bats. He's been late a lot, but he was able to drive through that one, catch that ball out in front of the plate, and drive it into right center. If the Cardinals don't come back in this game, it'll still be a 500 homestand, but I think we all would have hoped for more than that. A lot of fun, a lot of excitement, a lot of stuff going on with the tarps off phenomenon and the fan base here supporting this young Cardinals team, but it'll be a little bit less than what we'd hoped for.
2: Joel Pozo, ground ball to third, a throw to

0: knew he'd be tough, John, because he has been tough on the National League, the American League, whoever he's playing against, and has had a good outing against the Cardinals in his past, but they just could not figure him out today.
1: Well, the Cardinals find themselves 5-2 against the Pittsburgh Pirates and 6-3 within the division as they split two games with Milwaukee. And we will continue with division play in Cincinnati, 3 there, 3 in Milwaukee, and come back home to finish up the month of May playing the Chicago Cubs.
0: Well, this next three-game series is going to be so important, this first time that we see Cincinnati and Cincinnati, then go to Milwaukee, then face the Cubs here at home. That's going to be rocking and rolling when the Cubs are here at Busch Stadium over the following weekend. But these next 9 games, you know, you've got to show everybody that you belong in this division, in this race. And the Central Division has been so good, but now we've got to play each team in the Central Division and find out who's better.
1: The Pirates got a home run from Lau in the first, added on in the fourth, a big two-run single from Ozuna in the sixth inning, then 2 runs, one of them on a home run by Davis in the seventh. The Cardinals scored on a Herrera home run in the third. Herrera scored on a Walker base hit in the eighth. That was it, 6-2 Pittsburgh.
0: Yeah, just not enough. I'm glad that Herrera was able to get that done. Pajes maybe finding his stroke. That's good, but too many strikeouts in this game. Again, the Cardinals more than 10 strikeouts in a game. It's just hard to win that way.
1: And a 2-hour and 30-minute ball game going to the Pittsburgh Pirates today, 6-2. Our play of the game is presented by Marriott St. Louis Grand. Book your Grand Slam Cardinals ticket package. Do that soon. We'll hear the play when we come back.
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1: With one out in the first inning today against Dustin May, Brandon Lau hit a high fly ball. The left-handed batter hit a towering shot down the left field line. It looked like it hit just over the wall. Called a home run by the second base umpire DJ Rayburn. But as the ball hit in that area, Jose Fermin ran into the wall, took a fall. Victor Scott the second, Mason Wynn, they're out there scrambling, trying to get the baseball while Lau was running around the bases. In the press box, they called it an inside the park home run, but home run nonetheless, his 13th of the year, as the Pirates had a 1-0 lead. The Cardinals tied the game with a home run from Ivan Herrera in the third inning. That came with two outs. Alec Burleson followed with a double, but he was left on as Jordan Walker struck out. The Cardinals in the second inning had the tying run win at second base, but he was left on with Pedro Pajes grounding out. So the Cardinals saw the Pirates take the lead with a base hit by Spencer Horwitz in the fourth inning. Connor Griffin hit a ground ball to short. They got the out on Horwitz at second. Griffin was safe at first. He stole second. advanced to third on a single by Marcelo's

Zuna, then scored on a force play ground ball by Jake Mangum as the Cardinals couldn't double him up. And the Cardinals were down 2-1 at that point. And the game started getting away from the Cardinals in the fourth inning. Dustin May struck out Brian Reynolds. It was on a challenge and a successful challenge to get strike three. But Spencer Horwitz took a walk. Connor Griffin doubled just past the outstretched glove of right fielder Jordan Walker. Then Marcell Ozuna stepped up and delivered the play of the game presented by Marriott St. Louis Grand. Wynn plays back just a little bit at shortstop. The other infielders play in tight. Second and third for the Pirates, and the 1-2 pitch for Ozuna. There's a base hit to left field. The Pirates add on. Horwitz scores. Here's Connor Griffin trying to score, and the throw is cut off. A two-run single for Ozuna. 4-1 Pittsburgh. And then the Pirates added two more in the seventh inning against Justin Brule. A home run by Henry Davis, broken 0-for-16, his third home run of the year. O'Neill Cruz followed with a double, later scored on a ground out by Brian Reynolds. And at that point, it was a 6-1 game. The Cardinals got a run, putting three hits together in the eighth inning. That was against Dotel. Wilbur Dotel, recalled today from AAA, allowed a hit to Herrera, base hit for Burleson, and an RBI single for Jordan Walker. And that was it for the scoring. The Cardinals fell 6-2 to the Pirates, out hit 10-8, an airless game. Six left on for the Pirates, going 3-for-9 with runners in scoring position. Seven left on for the Cardinals, 1-for-6 with runners in scoring position. Braxton Ashcraft picked up the win. Went seven innings, one run, four hits, the run on a homer by Herrera, two walks and nine strikeouts. Ashcraft is 3-2. Dustin May falls to 3-5. A two-hour, 32-minute game, 27,705 tickets sold at Busch Stadium. The Cardinals went 3-3 on the homestand, taking the first two from Kansas City, losing 2-0 on Sunday, then beating the Pirates on Tuesday in 10 innings, 9-6. But Pittsburgh took over the series after that, winning 7-0 last night, as the Pirates were able to out-hit the Cardinals 15-5. And then today, the Pirates won a 6-2 decision. It's off to the road for Cincinnati. Our first look at the Reds in 2026. And then a trip to Milwaukee before coming home to finish out the month of May against the Chicago Cubs, a Friday, Saturday, Sunday series. Tomorrow night, it's going to be Kyle Leahy. He's 5-3 against right-hander Chris Paddock, who has pitched with Miami and now the Reds. It'll be his second start for the Reds. No decision the first time out. Overall, he's 0-5. Broadcast time, 4:45 Central, 5:30. Ricky has the lineups. I'll bring you the first pitch by Paddock around 5:40. We hope you'll join us. Thanks to our producer-engineer, Jim Jackson, to Daniel Henkamp in the network studio in St. Louis. Emmett Concannon has been our booth assistant. Up next, Joe Pott has our post-game show. Now for Mike Claiborne and Ricky Horton, I'm John Rooney, 6-2 Pirates, and so long from Busch Stadium. 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

0: Welcome into the Mercy Cardinals post-game show here on the Cardinals Radio Network. Cardinals fall in this one by a final of 6-2. So they dropped the series to the Pirates after dropping last night's game and now this one. Joe Pott with you as we'll recap things coming up with the highlights. That comes up in our second segment. We'll get some post-game reaction as well as we recap it for you. Cards heading on the road after today. 6-2, the final today. Pirates beat the Redbirds. We're coming back on the Cardinals Radio Network, powered by Graybar.
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0: Joe Pott back on the Mercy Cardinals post-game show as the Redbirds fall to the Pirates here this afternoon by a final of 6-2 at Busch Stadium. We'll recap things with the highlights. It was Braxton Ashcraft for the Pirates, the starter today. Dustin May going for the Cards. And the Pirates got to Dustin May in the first. Brandon Lau with one out, hits in the first.
14: The next pitch. That's hit in the air down the left field line. Fermin running toward the corner, the sidewall, and up against the wall. The ball hits the wall. So did Fermin. And the ball rolls into left field. Here's Lau around third. He is going for an inside-the-park home run. And the umpires are saying that was out of here anyway. It's a home run for Lau hitting the ball to the opposite field.
0: They did tell us upstairs that it was an inside-the-park home run. The sixth time it's been done this year. The third time it's been done at Busch Stadium 3. And the last time that it was done against the Cardinals was on the road in Pittsburgh. It was Brian Reynolds in May of 2022. But They have changed, it looks like, on Major League Baseball, that they've called that just a straight home run. We never got any clarification that it was changed. It was ruled an inside-the-park home run initially here. Regardless, as John said, it is a home run, and it's a 1-0 game in favor of the Pirates. The Cardinals go down swinging. Actually, two of them go down looking in the first inning against Ashcraft. Weatherholt swinging, Herrera and Burleson looking. To the second inning, where Dustin May settles in, he gets a couple of ground outs, and then he faces Mangum in that third, in that second inning.
14: Dustin May with his 26th pitch of the afternoon strikes him out swinging on a pitch in. Three strikeouts for May.
0: Cardinals have a couple of base runners in the bottom half of the second, a base hit and a hit by pitch, but they can't do anything with it. Top of the third, about the same for the Pirates, a walk and a hit by pitch, but they don't turn it into a run. Bottom of the third, rather, and J.J. Weatherholt strikes out to start the inning against Ashcraft, and then Ivan Herrera, who already had a big home run in the series against the Pirates, comes up again.
15: And there's a swing and a line drive into left center field. He got a lot of that one, and it gets over the wall. A big fly for Herrera. He strikes on the first pitch he sees. A two-out home run to deep left center field. Home run number 6 for Herrera, and we are tied at 1.
0: So another long one for Ivan Herrera to even the score there. The Pirates wasted little time in getting back on top, though. Top of the fourth inning, after Spencer Horwitz singled, he was forced out by Connor Griffin. So it's Griffin at first when Marcelo Zuna singles, and then Cenk Mangum comes to the plate for the Pirates.
15: Pitch to Mangum is grounded towards second. Weatherholt's got it. He tags out Ozuna, play to first. Not in time. Can't get Mangum. He did everything he could do. He got the runner. That's the only way he could possibly have gotten a double play. But the Pirates take the lead 2-1 on the infield fielder's choice.
0: Yeah, a couple of balls like that in that fourth inning, but it leads to a run for the Pirates. They lead it 2-1. Nothing doing for the Cards in the fourth inning. Fifth inning, 1-2-3. Go the Pirates against Dustin May as he gets through five. Bottom five, Cards go in order. Ashcraft rolling. He had struck out 7 to that point through 5 innings. In the sixth, back to work go the Pirate bats against Dustin May. With 1 out, Spencer Horwitz walks, and then Connor Griffin doubles, so it's 2 on base when Marcelo Ozuna comes back to the plate.
14: Second and third for the Pirates, and the 1-2 pitch for Ozuna. There's a base hit to left field. The Pirates add on. Horwitz scores. Here's Connor Griffin trying to score, and the throw is cut off. A two-run single for Ozuna. 4-1 Pittsburgh.
0: They weren't done. Mangum would single, and that would be the end of the day for Dustin May. And then Jared Trijolo comes up as he faces Gordon Graceffo, though Graceffo able to get out of the inning, forcing the double play. But two more runs in, and the Pirates had a 4-1 lead at that point. Bottom sixth, another 1-2-3 inning for Braxton Ashcraft. He strikes out Burleson swinging. He strikes out Gorman looking, and we're through six with the Pirates on top. Now the top of the seventh inning. It starts with Henry Davis. The Cardinals go back to the bullpen. This time it's Justin Brule as he faces Davis to start the seventh.
15: With a couple of runs, and the new pitcher is Justin Brule. First pitch is hammered to left field. Back is Fermin. He looks up, and it is gone off the top of the wall. A home run by Henry Davis. His third of the year. One pitch, big fly here in the top of the seventh, and it's now 5-1.
0: Top of that seventh would start with 3 straight hits. O'Neill Cruz doubled. Brandon Lau singled. Brian Reynolds then to the plate, and he doesn't single, but he brings in a run.
15: The 1-1 pitch is grounded towards the shortstop win. He's only going to have a play at first base. That's all he's got. He throws out Reynolds, and the runner O'Neill scores from third base, so an RBI for Reynolds, and it is now 6-1 Pittsburgh.
0: So the Pirates rolling in this one. It is still 6-1 as we go to the bottom of the eighth inning. And finally, a new pitcher for the Pirates as Wilbur Dotel takes over. Braxton Ashcraft, 7 innings, a single run allowed, 9 strikeouts, ties his career high. He did it earlier this year in Chicago against the Cubs. He was really good. J.J. Weatherholt flies out to start the seventh inning before Ivan Herrera singles against Dotel. Alec Burleson singled against Dotel. And Walker is next to hit for the Redbirds.
14: On the stretch, a 1-2 pitch for Jordan Walker. That is lined into left, a base hit, and the Cardinals get a run. Burleson stops at second. Reynolds comes up throwing for third base.
0: So they get a run back, still two on base. Nolan Gorman strikes out swinging. It brings Mason Wynn to the plate. He's got two on.
14: Hanging tough here, two and two with two on, two outs. He takes strike three called on the outside corner.
0: So the Cardinals leave two on base. They do get just the run. In the ninth inning, the Pirates go down 1-2-3 as Matt Pichard takes over. Matt Swanson also pitched. He did not give up a run in an inning and a third. In the ninth, though, Pichard has a 1-2-3 inning, strikes out Brian Reynolds to send us to the bottom of the inning. Jose Fermin grounds out against Mason Montgomery. Pedro Páez singles to keep things alive. And then it's Joel Pozo as he pinch hits for Victor Scott II with one on, one out in the ninth.
14: Joel Pozo, ground ball to third, a throw to second, out onto first base. A double play, and this ballgame has come to an end. Pozo batting for Scott. Grounds into a 5-4-3 double play, and the Pirates won the series 2-1 and beat the Cardinals today 6-2.
0: Pirates out hit the Cards 10-8. There were no errors. The Pirates leave 6, and they go 3-9 with runners in scoring position. Cardinals leave 7. They go 1-6 with runners in scoring position today. Braxton Ashcraft, as I said, really good. 7 innings pitched, just a run allowed. He gets the win. He's 3-2. Dustin May, 5 1/3, 4 earned allowed. He goes to 3-5 with the loss. 2 hours, 32 minutes to complete it today. 27,705 paid to see it this afternoon as the Pirates win it. We'll take a break. We'll come back, tell you about our players of the game. Let you hear from the Cards manager, Oliver Marmol. 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
0: Joe Pott back at Busch Stadium. Cardinals fall to the Pirates today. 6-2, the final score. Taking a look at our players of the game for the Cards. For an honorable mention, it'll be Ivan Herrera. He has the home run in the third. He had another base hit in the eighth and scored both runs today for the Redbirds. Lots you could probably go with offensively, but I'm going to go with the Pirates right-hander Braxton Ashcraft, who was very, very good today. Really kept the Cardinals off balance for most of this, other than the home run hit by Ivan Herrera in the third inning. The Cardinals really did not have much going. They only had one other extra base hit against Ashcraft. That was Burleson with a double in the third inning. Otherwise, a couple of singles in there and nothing else that really hurt the Pirates or the right-hander here today. So Braxton Ashcraft gets my nod as the player of the game there. Let's go right to the media room where Oliver Marmol just met with the media just a few moments ago.
2: Ollie, how did you see Ashcraft kind of able to get to his game against y'all compared to the last time you saw him?
3: Did a really nice job, man. Some tough at-bats as far as just made it tough on us. Used his secondary stuff extremely well. Sprinkled in some fastballs, but for the most part, just spun the heck out of it. Slider was good. Did a really nice job. So, credit to him. We couldn't do a whole lot against him today.
2: Within that, what do you like about the way Herrera is seeing the ball and swinging the bat right now?
3: Yeah, big swing with the homer, especially against him and the way it was coming out of the hand. So, yeah, he's seeing it well. He's staying within himself, not trying to do too much, and that's when he's at his best. Yeah.
5: Well, that spot in the eighth, just how tough is it to see? I mean, the three consecutive hits and look like something's getting going, and it just kind of ends there.
3: Say it again?
5: Just how tough is it just to kind of see how the eighth inning, you know, how it kind of built up with the three consecutive singles? And
3: yeah, we started to string something together there, and unfortunately can't come up with a big hit, but that's part of it. We've come up with a big hit quite a bit over the last month or so. So it's going to happen. Obviously, you want to figure out a way to throw a crooked number there as well and give yourself a better chance going into the last inning, but we weren't able to do that today.
24: Strikeout numbers were pretty high. He strikes out Reynolds to open the sixth, and then looks like he left a couple of cutters up. Is that what you saw in the sixth inning from May?
3: Yeah, and prior to that, I felt like he was executing well. The cutter was good. A lot of the balls in play that usually get us off the field were just out of reach. Some of the double play balls just hit soft enough where we couldn't turn it. Even the one where we're trying to tag there hit a little harder. That's a different play. So combination of those things led to him being chased.
5: How much did you see the sweeper just be a big part of what he was able to do today?
3: Yeah, exactly. That was a big pitch. The fastball was good. The cutter was good. I wish a couple of those were just a little bit different. I think we get off the field and he's able to go a little longer than he did today.
0: Here's the Cardinals manager, Oliver Marmol, talking a lot about what he saw from Dustin May here today. Ultimately, though, the Redbirds fall in this one. 6-2, the final. Pittsburgh wins it. We'll take a break. More to come here on the Mercy Cardinals postgame show. I'm Joe Pott. 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
0: Joe Pod back at Busch Stadium, 6-2 the final today as the Pirates beat the Cards here in the final game of this three-game set. Cards are off to Cincinnati tomorrow. Nobody else in the National League Central in action this afternoon, and not much going in Major League Baseball this afternoon. The Guardians win in Detroit 3-1. The Mets and the Nationals are just underway. It is scoreless. The rest is all evening games tonight. Braves playing at the Marlins, Blue Jays at the Yankees, the A's at the Angels, and the Rockies playing at the Diamondbacks. Now for the Cards minor league, they have played a couple of plays today. Memphis shuts out Iowa today 1-0. Pete Hansen gets the win. Max Ragic picks up his fifth save in that game. Double A Springfield is playing later tonight. High A Peoria is also playing later tonight. So that's about it for the Cards minor league going on right now. Let's take you back post to the locker room here. Let's hear from the Cards starter, Dustin May, who was asked about his breaking ball combos and what that slider-sweeper combo was doing today.
11: Yeah, it's definitely the best that the slider have been today. Execution was fine, and got some decent results from it.
12: What were some of the things that made it? Was it just the feel for it, or just the way it was moving that made it?
11: Yeah, the feel was better for it today than I had in the past, so I'm just going to keep throwing it.
13: Where do you feel you got into some trouble today in this one?
11: For the predictable counts and just repeating too many predictable pitches and not executing.
28: So you kind of doubled over on the cutter to Zuna that was up. Was that obviously you didn't want it in that spot?
11: I feel like that's kind of where I was wanting to go to. It was just kind of poor pitch selection on my end. I need to be better.
12: Just in that sixth inning, the struck out the first guy and then 0-2 on the next guy before you get the walk. How big was the walk just in kind of with the way that inning turned out?
11: Yeah, I mean, it's frustrating. Punching the first guy and then walking the next guy is basically like having a leadoff walk. It's not ideal and definitely not what I was trying to do in that moment.
13: Three more divisional series to go in this stretch. How important is it for you guys to show well in these next three series against your NL Central opponents?
11: Yeah, it's big. We need to go out and win some ball games.
0: Card starter Dustin May today talking after the game. He takes the loss today. 4 earned runs and 5 1/3 for May. He does strike out 7. but he falls to 3-5 with the loss. We'll take a break, come back, wrap up this edition of the Mercy Cardinals postgame show right after this on the Cardinals Radio Network, powered by Graybar.
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0: Final couple of minutes here on the Mercy Cardinals postgame show. Joe Pott with you as the Pirates beat the Cards today. 6-2, the final score. 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Tomorrow, the Cards will be in Cincinnati to start a series with the Reds. First look at the Reds this year. It's a 5:40 first pitch. That means pregame coverage begins at 4:45. Kyle Leahy will make the start for the Redbirds. He's 5-3. Chris Paddock is 0-5. He'll make the start for the Reds tomorrow night. Big thanks to the voice of the Cardinals, John Rooney, to Rick Horton, to Mike Claiborne, to Emmett Concannon, and to Jim Jackson in the booth upstairs here at Busch Stadium. Thanks to Daniel Hinkamp back in our flagship studios. I'm Joe Pott. This has been the Mercy Cardinals postgame show, and this is the Cardinals Radio Network, powered by Graybar.
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1: CBS News Brief. 15 people in Minnesota are now facing criminal charges in a series of Medicaid fraud schemes that Assistant Attorney General Colin McDonald says cost taxpayers $90 million.
2: The fraud here in Minnesota is shocking.
1: Meantime, Amy Bach, the convicted ringleader of the $250 million Feeding Our Future fraud scheme, has been sentenced to more than 40 years in prison. As Iran looks over the latest U.S. peace proposal, President Trump insists that if Iran has a nuclear weapon, there will be dire consequences.
5: We're going to either

0: should have been passed a long time ago. It's a no-brainer. Of course you should have an ID to make sure when you vote you are who you say you are. I was just reading the other day, I think it was yesterday actually, about, you know, all the people are who at their homes are receiving multiple mail-in ballots for people who don't live there. And, you know, Gavin Newsom has issued an order that, you know, you don't need to show ID. You don't have to verify who you are. Fill out the mail-in ballot as many times as you want and send it on in and make sure that you mark it for Democrats. And, you know, it's rigged out in California. I hate to say that. I spent 30 years in California, born and raised there. I loved California until it went, you know, nuts. Dan, thanks very much. Appreciate it. Good idea. Let's go to Utah. Sherry is standing by. Hi, Sherry. What's up?
1: Hello. Well, I had a question. It was a while ago, and I forgot the guy's name that was talking about all these people that are that should be punished. They should be in trouble. They should.
0: Yeah, it was Mike Davis.
1: Stuff. Mike?
0: Okay. Yeah.
1: How are we going to make it happen? I hear it all the time. I mean, it's for years and years, Hillary Clinton can destroy her computers. And, oh, yeah, I guess she probably wasn't guilty. You know, Hunter Biden, all those, Gavin Newsom is so awful. But nobody ever gets in trouble.
0: Yeah.
1: No one. I mean, we hear their name all the time going, oh, those awful people. But that's not a punishment of any sort to make other people do the same thing. So I was just wondering, what can we do?
0: Yeah, you know, the most frequent question I get almost on a daily basis for 10 years are these people who waged this lawless lawfare campaign against Donald Trump and others, are they ever going to be punished? And, I don't have a crystal ball. I gave up reading tea leaves. I can't tell you the answer. I can tell you this, that in my first book called The Russia Hoax, published way back in 2018, so, you know, what is that, 8 years ago, I laid out all of the crimes that were committed by all of the people who committed them. And I urged, in every chapter, these people should be prosecuted. The next year, 2019, I wrote the sequel, Witch Hunt, in which I laid out even more crimes committed by more people. And, you know, unfortunately, after Jeff Sessions was canned, terrible mistake by Trump to appoint him as attorney general, Bill Barr took over, and I had high hopes for Bill Barr, a fine attorney. And he talked a big game about all of the people who were abusing the law and weaponizing it for political purposes and, you know, partisan gain. But he didn't do anything about it. Barr became a huge disappointment in my mind. And then, of course, it was shut down by Merrick Garland and Joe Biden the moment that Biden was inaugurated. And it was shut down for 4 long years. Trump retook office in January of 2025. And, you know, it takes a while to get the DOJ and the U.S. attorneys up to speed. And, you know, you got to fight the deep state that are buried in these institutions all the way, that are undermining any efforts. A lot of people had to be fired, appropriately so. And now you finally, belatedly got a grand jury impaneled that is looking into it. And I think maybe poised to issue indictments. You know, justice comes a little too late. But it's never too late. And I suppose we have to counsel patience. But it's a great point, Sherry, and thank you for bringing it up. Let's turn now to South Carolina, beautiful state. Mark joins us. Hi, Mark. How are you?
2: Hi, Greg. How you doing?
0: Fine.
2: It's a great honor to talk to you. And I feel like you're the perfect man to answer my question.

0: which I have two parts and two-part question. And the reason I feel like you're the perfect man to answer this question is, I'm sorry, I'm nervous, is that you were always the one, and most of the time first, but that's not important, but it was always truthful information. And your book and everything else, you've always presented the facts of the Russia hoax. And my question comes down to this. Basically, I think the Russia hoax was used as the main reason for impeachment. And impeachment is actually a trial. It is actually a trial by the Senate, and it is prosecuted. They have the prosecutors. They have everything. It is just like a criminal court. And my question is, since you're a trial attorney, is just like there's false prosecution and wrongful prosecution, there's got to be a way to look at it. And I think President Trump, my question with this is, why doesn't President Trump pursue through the lens of wrongful prosecution? And that way, through civilly and criminally, that's the first part of the question.
1: Yeah.
0: Why can't that be done? The second part of the question is, I believe that, you know, we've all seen the movie Absence of Malice with Sally Field as a reporter and Paul Newman and Wilford Brimley.
1: Mm-hmm.
0: He says, basically, we can't prosecute the journalists because they are absence of malice. You know, they did not have any malice.
1: Yeah,
0: I think it can be proven now without a shadow of doubt. There's so much malice against President Trump, whether every reporting, everything that's done, why not go through the lens of wrong of prosecution? Now start proving prosecution of speech, a wrongful speech and incorrect speech and
1: right.
0: factual speech and
1: okay.
0: anything else through the lens of I have malice to prove.
1: All right. Well, you know, there's a lot to unpack there. I'll begin with your remark about the impeachment. It looks like a trial, but it's a political device, and the rules of evidence don't really exist. Anything comes in, including multiple hearsay, which is only slightly absurd. I wrote a column recently about how the first impeachment against Trump was totally phony. And contrived and reprehensible conduct by, you know, all kinds of people in Congress. And the idea of wrongful prosecutions, I think Trump brought one already. But I think that may be one of the useful methods for accountability. I've got to take a break. Otherwise, I'd give you a longer explanation. Give us a call, 1-800-941-7326. We'll be right back.
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11: Here's your WHOP Weather Center forecast. Cloudy skies this afternoon with a slight chance for storms. Highs around 75. Winds out of the northeast, 5 to 10 miles an hour. Cloudy skies expected tonight. Slight chance for showers. Lows dip down to about 60. Storms likely tomorrow. Highs around 76. Cloudy. That's the forecast from the WHOP Weather Center. I'm meteorologist Megan Mulford. Right now, it's 66 degrees.
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More of your phone calls coming up, 1-800-941-7326, 1-800-941-SEAN. And John Solomon, the great editor-in-chief of Just the News, will be my guest as well. Stick around.

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11: I'm Jennifer Kuiper. The Justice Department's anti-weaponization fund faces backlash on Capitol Hill. That's the $1.8 billion fund created to provide payouts to people who claim they've been unfairly targeted by the government. The acting attorney general was on Capitol Hill today, as CBS's Nicole Killian reports.
12: Todd Blanche was here to really explain what this fund was about, how it would work. However, his answers did not necessarily satisfy Republican senators. And so, in essence, after Todd Blanche left, Republican senators, many of them still expressed concerns about this fund, felt that their questions weren't necessarily answered. And subsequently, Majority Leader John Thune called off votes and said that they will come back and work on this reconciliation bill after the Memorial Day reset.
11: President Trump says he's sending 5,000 troops to Poland, although it's not clear if he meant a planned deployment that was earlier delayed amid pressure on Europe to fend for itself. He says his decision was based on his relationship with his Polish counterpart. 15 people in Minnesota are charged with defrauding Medicaid programs out of $90 million. Assistant Attorney General Colin McDonald.
13: The fraud here in Minnesota is shocking.
11: An Air France flight bound for Detroit was forced to divert to Montreal yesterday after being barred from entering the U.S. due to concerns over the Ebola virus. The plane was eventually allowed to land in Detroit. More from CBS's Usher Qureshi.
13: The Department of Homeland Security says starting today, any foreign travelers who have been in the Congo, Uganda, or South Sudan in the last 21 days will now have to fly into Washington Dulles Airport.
11: Mortgage buyer Freddie Mac says the 30-year fixed-rate mortgage jumped from 15 basis points last week to 6.5%, the highest level in 7 weeks, although still below the year-ago rate. CBS's Jason Brooks.
14: Mortgage rates have been rising in tandem with Treasury yields, which have been rallying higher on market concerns over rising inflation. Higher rates are threatening to derail positive momentum in the housing market after the National Association of Realtors reported an uptick in pending home sales in April.
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22: And this is Deontay Berry reporting. The commencement ceremonies for Christian County and Hopkinsville High Schools are set to be hosted at the Stadium of Champions, but rainy weather may compromise that. On Wednesday, CCPS Superintendent Chris Bensel shared their plans to determine the location of the ceremonies. As a result of Friday's rain chances, he says they have a weather forecast meeting and a senior class meeting planned for Thursday. Then the final graduation location will be announced on Friday at noon. Regardless of the location, the CCHS graduation ceremony will be at 5 p.m. and the HHS graduation ceremony will be at 8:30 p.m. both on Friday.
23: If graduation ceremonies are moved inside, each student will get 10 graduation tickets for the gyms. We will also have a live stream option at the stadium and in the high schools. We want the class of 2026 to have the opportunity to invite as many family members as possible, but we also want to host a safe and responsible graduation ceremony. Again, the final decision will be made and communicated out Friday at noon.
22: The Christian County Water District issued a boil water advisory following a leak on a main line on Madisonville Road Thursday morning. The advisory is in effect immediately and until further notice for the addresses of 4320 to 5004 Madisonville Road who may have been without water service as the leak was repaired. Water should be boiled for 3 minutes before consumption. And now former Murray Police Department officer 44-year-old Justin Swope is in custody on sex-related crimes, including 3 counts of third-degree rape and 2 counts of third-degree sodomy in Callaway and Trigg counties. Deontay Berry reporting.
24: Here's your WHOP Weather Center forecast. Lows dip down to about 60 tonight under cloudy skies with a slight chance of rain showers. Winds out of the northeast, 5 to 10 miles an hour. Cloudy skies expected again tomorrow, thunderstorms likely. Daytime highs approaching 76. Overcast tomorrow night, storms likely, 63. That's the forecast from the WHOP Weather Center. I'm meteorologist Megan Mulford. Right now, 66.
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6: Oh, I believe that was the insufferable AOC whose voice you were hearing, you know, anti-black administration, you know, picking cotton and stuff. I mean, please. She is nothing if not predictable and a nutball. But that's just my opinion. I'm Greg Jarrett, filling in for Sean Hannity. In this final hour of the Sean Hannity Show, we'll be getting to a lot of your phone calls. If you haven't called already, please do. I'd love to hear your comments or questions. Anything is game. 1-800-941-7326. Again, that's 1-800-941-SEAN, which is 7326, spelled out digitally. We do have some callers standing by. I'll ask you guys to hang on because I'll get to you shortly. But I want to talk with my next guest, John Solomon, about what happened yesterday because he broke the story. Former Cuban President Raul Castro indicted for murder in connection to his alleged role in the 1996 downing of two planes operated by the Miami-based exile group Brothers to the Rescue. Now, the indictment, which a Florida grand jury issued in April, was just unsealed yesterday. It charges Castro with all kinds of crimes, conspiracy to kill U.S. nationals, four separate counts of murder, destruction of an aircraft, it goes on and on. Now, keep in mind, this happened 30 years ago in 1996. Four people were flying a civilian aircraft, two of them actually, when Cuban military shot down their planes in international waters and killed them. The acting attorney general, Todd Blanche, and I'll quote him here, said this: they were unarmed civilians flying humanitarian missions for the rescue and protection of people fleeing oppression across the Florida Straits. End of quote. And of course, Raul Castro, the brother of the infamous Fidel Castro, head of the communist regime, was defense minister at the time and allegedly ordered the attacks personally. But this indictment comes as President Trump and Secretary of State Marco Rubio are aggressively pursuing regime change in Cuba, where the Communist Party has maintained this one-state rule since 1959. They suppress dissent, imprison and torture the opposition. They forced the island population to live in third world impoverished conditions. The Trump administration has recently instituted an embargo on fuel, crippling Cuba's energy grid, resulting in rolling blackouts, fuel shortages, price increases. And the goal, of course, is to remove the communists and bring about political reform, freedom for Cubans, which they so desperately yearn for, and eventually economic prosperity. And America will help. Cuba, keep in mind, has historically posed a threat to U.S. national security. Their ties to hostile actors like Russia. And, of course, I remember it well as a kid. Perilous apex in October of 1962 during the Cuban Missile Crisis. That is the closest the Cold War ever came to a full-scale nuclear war with the Soviets. So Cuba is not just some, future holiday, you know, vacation spot. No, it's strategically important. Joining me now to talk about it is my friend John Solomon, editor-in-chief of Just the News. He penned an exclusive story on this. John, thanks so much for being with us. As you point out in your excellent reporting, Cuban exiles in America have been waiting 30 years for justice. So what changed?
0: Well, first, the administration changed, and then a certain thing happened. We began enforcing our border laws again. We cracked down on illegal immigration, and this Trump administration discovered that when Joe Biden was president, one of the Cuban communist Air Force pilots who had been involved in this operation, involved in the flights that shot down those innocent American humanitarian flights 30 years ago, was in the country. Joe Biden let him into the country. And he felt so confident after Joe Biden left the country, he applied for permanent residency here. And the Trump administration said, not so fast, buddy. You killed some Americans, or you were involved in an operation that killed some Americans. They arrested him. That led to a new tranche of evidence. And this Justice Department treated it like a cold case. The U.S. attorney in Miami, Jason Quinones, who also is working on the weaponization case out of Fort Pierce, they brought an indictment, and a very strong indictment with a lot of detail. You understand why they could make these charges against Raul Castro. You're going to charge a former leader of a country. You got to be pretty specific. A lot of evidence of why they can prove that Raul Castro and the pilots and others were involved in this heinous crime. I was a young reporter at the AP when this happened, and I remember the anger of the Cuban-American community, particularly in Miami, but all around the country. In the feckless response that Bill Clinton and Janet Reno and others gave to this, they simply couldn't react. They were afraid to go after the Castros, even though all the evidence made clear that Fidel and Raul Castro were involved in this. But this Trump administration, acting different than all the presidents since that time, got the break in the case, followed it, and brought an indictment yesterday. And you saw the joy in Cuba. When the prosecutors came out to announce the indictment, there were like hundreds, maybe a few thousand people, most of them of Cuban descent, outside the courthouse where the announcement was made. This is justice long delayed, but finally served.
6: Yeah, absolutely. And in fact, if I recall correctly, and I think one of your Just the News stories described this, Fidel Castro in an interview, and of course he's dead. He admitted they shot it down, shot the planes down.
0: He did. He absolutely did. I think he implicated his brother, too.
6: So. Yeah.
0: Yeah, this has been a case that could have been brought. There just was no courage to be brought been during the Clinton years and every successive administration. It fell colder and colder into the cold case files. But Donald Trump never forgot. Todd Blanche never forgot. Jason Quinones, who, by the way, has several prosecutors on his staff who are Cuban expats. They fled Cuba, or their parents or families fled Cuba. So they know the ruthless regime that the Castros have been. They worked this case. They started a task force in February. There are going to be other cases brought against the Cuban government in the next few months based on this task force. We had Jason Quinones on the show last night, and he talked about the work of the task force and what is coming ahead. He's also the guy, just to give you some fun history here, he's the guy yesterday that also announced that the longtime money launderer for the Maduro regime in Venezuela, who, by the way, Joe Biden pardoned. So think about this. Joe Biden pardons a money launderer for Nicolas Maduro, the drug trafficker, the accused drug trafficker. He lets into the country a Cuban communist Air Force pilot involved in the shootdown. Well, after the pardon, Jason Quinones and his team built a criminal case back, finding that that money launderer had continued money laundering since he got his pardon. They recharged him. They arrested him. They're not going to let him do any more drug money laundering around the world. And then also yesterday, that same prosecutor, Jason Quinones, secured an indictment against one of his former prosecutors,
6: yeah,
0: a prosecutor in Fort Pierce, because she tried to steal the secret Jack Smith report, trying to make accusations against President Trump. Judge said that was sealed, can never be released. She was trying to steal it. What does Jason Quinones do? He uses the law and he punishes her. The charges against her carry 20 years in prison.
6: Yeah, I was happy to see Quinones take action. Carmen Leinberger is the defendant in that case. She was the managing assistant U.S. attorney down there.
0: Yeah.
6: I mean, it's unbelievable, but it underscores the depth and breadth of the deep state that have embedded themselves in all of this. Look, I'm itching to address what you alluded to, and that is, you know, the grand jury in South Florida. They are looking into potential criminal charges against those who waged the long-running lawfare crusade against Trump and others. Bring us up to date on that. What's the latest?
0: Well, the latest is they are ramping up with some pretty impressive staff. Joe DiGenova, former U.S. attorney, former special counsel, former independent counsel, one of the few people I know that ever had all three titles in his career. Very experienced, seasoned prosecutor, a guy who took down Mayor Marion Barry and his administration back in the 80s under Ronald Reagan, took down Jonathan Pollard, the Israeli spy. He's building a quick strike force, rapid force team to get through all the documents, get all the CIA evidence, and to build big cases. I think one of the, you know, before Joe DiGenova got there, I think they were, the team that was down there was content to maybe bring small cases. Maybe we'll just charge John Brennan with making false statements to Congress in his 2023 testimony, which is one of the things that Congress preferred John Brennan for, alleging that he made false statements. DiGenova has stopped that small game prosecution plan, and he's now looking, hey, if John Brennan did lie in 2023 because he was trying to hide what he did back when he was a CIA director, and he was corrupting the intelligence community, putting out a false intelligence assessment, letting the FBI bring a false investigation against Donald Trump that they knew was false because they had intercepted Hillary Clinton planning the false allegation. Maybe we should just bring the big conspiracy case. So he has gone back to the concept that Kash Patel, the FBI director, wrote. This is a grand conspiracy. Let's charge it as a racketeering and conspiracy case. He's not going to bring little tiny charges here and there. He's going to charge big conspiracy cases, tell a story, and have overwhelming evidence for a grand jury and maybe a jury one day to consider. And I think that will take a few extra weeks or months, but I wouldn't be surprised by the middle of summer that we start to see more of these indictments. Meanwhile, prosecutors who are trying to weaponize the law right now, they're getting caught and they're getting prosecuted, which, by the way, didn't happen during the Joe Biden years.
6: Yeah, I mean, if anybody can do what Joe can, I've known him for 30 years, as you have, you know, top lawyer. And he was a wealth of knowledge about the Russia hoax. And I interviewed him for my book, the first one, the Russia hoax, that came out in 2018. He's a serious guy and a fine lawyer. Yeah. And he knows about things like conspiracy to commit fraud, conspiracy against rights, racketeering, obstruction, perjury, deprivation of rights under color of law. Those are the things that, you know, those are the charges that I think could be brought against defendants. The question is, what defendants? So what are we looking at? You mentioned John Brennan. What about James Comey?
0: Sure. Those are all people who've either been referred for prosecution by Congress who are clearly on the radar based on the evidence now in the public realm. I think there are agents and lawyers up and down the stream that were carrying out the FBI seventh floor, or the CIA headquarters plots. They would all be looked at. Analysts, if they tried to corrupt an analysis and make it say something that the evidence and intelligence didn't because they had a political motive, that would be there. If intelligence analysts, and this is, I think, an active area right now, just from looking at the witnesses that are being called and the documents that are being discussed in the defense bar. You know, one of the easiest ways to cover a grand jury is to find out what the defense bar is, you know, getting, what's going on, what you're nervous about. There seems to be two areas of interest. One is, was Brennan really running a false intelligence operation? When President Obama said, I don't like the intelligence community's factual conclusion that Vladimir Putin didn't try to help Donald Trump, I want a different conclusion. And they went back and gave him that, even though that's not what the career people thought. Is that a conspiracy? Is that a fraud against the government? And that is a very active area. And that would be why 3 or 4 years later, John Brennan would make a denial about something true. He might be trying to cover it up. So you tie those two events together.
6: Yeah.
0: The other active area is, was James Comey and the FBI and other people around him in the deep Justice Department state, were they trying to lure the president, Donald Trump, into and trap him into an obstruction case, which is they knew right away this Russia stuff was never true. It's bogus. But, man, if we make him think it's true, maybe he'll do something and we'll charge him with obstruction. And I think beginning to look at certain events the briefing that the president got, defensive briefing he got just before he became president, the leaking of memos, the leaking of information, as possibly an effort to entrap someone and violate President Trump's civil liberties. We know they were trying to do that to Mike Flynn based on the FBI records a few years ago. I think that's a very active area of the investigation right now, according to defense lawyers.
6: Yeah, I mean, you know, I talked about it a couple of hours ago when I was tackling this subject. It was classic entrapment, and it didn't work. And James Comey's dirty fingerprints were all over it. John Solomon, many, many thanks. Talk to you soon.
0: To be through with you, my friend. Thanks, Greg.
6: All right. We're going to be back with your phone calls in just a moment. The number is 1-800-941-7326. Give us a call.
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1: CBS News Brief. Congress delays votes on reconciliation as some Republicans oppose the Justice Department's anti-weaponization fund. CBS's Nicole Killian.
2: Senators, both Democrats and Republicans, have been concerned about who's going to get paid from this fund, more specifically whether or not that could potentially include individuals who attacked law enforcement here at the Capitol on January 6th.
1: $90 million is what authorities say 15 people stole from Medicaid programs in Minnesota. Assistant Attorney General Colin McDonald.
3: Our cases today involve seven different state-managed Medicaid programs that have been systematically pilfered.
1: An Air France flight heading for Detroit eventually made it there after making an unexpected stop in Canada after being barred from entering the U.S. due to concerns over the Ebola virus. CBS's Usher Qureshi.
4: Air France allowed a passenger from the Democratic Republic of Congo to board in error. It's unclear when the person was last in the Congo or if they were showing any symptoms.
1: CBS News Brief, I'm Jennifer.
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0: Information download. Sean Hannity and the breaking news you might have missed today. It's Sean's insider information. Hannity is on right now.
1: Well, he's sort of on right now. I'm Greg Jarrett filling in for Sean Hannity. He's taking a few days off, and this is the last half hour of the program, so we'll be taking your phone calls if you haven't called yet. Please do so. Love to hear from you. 1-800-941-7326. 941-7326. Let's go right to the phone lines. Calling from Nebraska is Ed. Ed, thanks for taking the time to give us a call. How are you?
2: Doing well. Honored to speak to you, Greg. Simple question. With all these indictments that you're talking about, does a man of your credibility demand results, or are you going to be satisfied with just putting Comey and the boys through the walk of shame?
1: Well, it's tempting to say walk of shame is sufficient, but for me, it's not. No, accountability in a court of law, justice. If you break the law, you should be held to the same standard as anybody else who breaks the law. And it doesn't matter if your name is James Comey or James Smith. And, let's take the second indictment against him taking place in North Carolina, the whole Seychelles alleged threat on the life of President Trump. You know, there were a lot of legal analysts, lawyers, who were quick to say the moment the indictment was read and rendered this is absurd. It's ludicrous. It's a specious case. I'm not so sure. And I'll tell you why. Because the acting attorney general, whose fingerprints were all over the indictment, is a very smart man and a talented lawyer. He's the acting attorney general, Todd Blanche. And Blanche said something that caught my attention. He said, "We have witnesses and documents to prove our case against Comey." So that tells me something. You know, they spent a year investigating the case. They were able to successfully subpoena records and I think interview people. And they may have the goods on Comey. And there's something else that I saw in there that was

0: notable that people seem to skip over. And the count at the end is for forfeiture. And what does that mean? Forfeiture of assets. What are they looking at? I think they're looking at Comey's book sales, because it is no coincidence that he posted his infamous seashell social media photograph 8647 5 days before his latest book was to come out, you know, a book of fiction. And Comey wasn't gaining any traction or attention. So was it his design, his intent to issue what would be perceived as a threat on the president's life to gain attention for his book sales? Because immediately after he did that, suddenly everybody wants him on his program, on their program, CNN, MSNBC, and elsewhere, to talk about the photograph. But Comey saw it as an opportunity to gin up his sales, and it worked. And so it looks to me like Blanche wants to seize those assets. And if that was the intent all along, then trust me, prosecutors have a lot more evidence against Comey than Comey and his attorneys may even know, and the legal analysts who have condemned the indictment. So we'll wait and see. Ed, thanks for your question. Let's go to Jeff in St. Louis. Jeff, how are you?
1: I'm great, Greg. How are you?
0: Thank you. Good.
1: So my question is about the filibuster. And my question is, if they were able to get, you know, the Never Trumpers along to kill the filibuster, pass the SAVE Act, pass any other legislation that they want to at the time, why couldn't they simply reinstate the filibuster when they were done?
0: Well, they could, but it you know, he's sort of letting the toothpaste out of the tube. You know, it's tough to get it back in, because once you undertake a broad rejection of the filibuster and get rid of it, yeah, you can reinstitute it, but it sets a precedent that if Democrats achieve their desired result of retaking the United States Senate, and I don't think they will, by the way, but if they do, then they'll say, well, you guys killed the filibuster first, so now we're entitled to do it. So it's a question of precedent more than anything else. But look, I blame John Thune, and I said this, what, in the last hour or the hour before that. I placed blame on him. I think he has been a feckless majority leader in the United States Senate, a poor replacement for Mitch McConnell before him. He has been utterly ineffective on many fronts, but notably, the Save America Act and, you know, requiring common sense voter ID when you cast a ballot to make sure that the person you say you are is indeed you. I mean, you got to have ID for anything and everything. If you want to cash a check, if you want to buy liquor, if you want to fly, I mean, you got to have an ID, and everybody has an ID. And, you know, the brainless Chuck Schumer, when asked, well, 78% of Democrats want voter ID. Oh, it's Jim Crow 2.0. That's all he has to say. I mean, he didn't know what else to say. Oh, it's Jim Crow 2.0. No, it's not. It's common sense. And most Americans and a great majority of Democrats want what Chuck Schumer rejects. And John Thune is Schumer's enabler. And frankly, they ought to get rid of Thune. But that's not going to happen in the near future, at least. Jeff, good question. Jeff from St. Louis, thanks very much. Let's go to Tennessee. James is standing by with a question or comment. Hi, James. How are you?
2: Fine, thank you. It's a pleasure to speak to you, Mr. Jarrett.
0: Thank you. Call me Greg.
2: My opinion is, okay, Greg. My opinion was in opposition to an earlier caller, that taking out parts of the infrastructure of Iran part at a time until they buckle would only harm the civilian population. It wouldn't do anything for the negotiations.
0: Right.
2: The real power in Iran is the IRGC, and until the IRGC is rendered, you know, ineffective, that no negotiation is going to be effective. The theocracy is going to keep endless diplomatic treaty negotiations that they're not going to adhere to anyway.
0: Right.
2: To downgrade the IRGC where they're no longer a threat to their neighbors or most especially their civilian population.
0: Well, listen, James, I think it's a great point. As to the first part, bombing infrastructure, as long as there is a dual purpose or a dual result, and one component of that is harming and deterring the military, then it's not a war crime. It's absolutely proper in a war conflict. You know, as I pointed out earlier, the Allies did it in World War II. Did it hurt the civilian population in Germany? Of course it did. But mostly it hurt the military. And it helped win the war. And it was key to that. It was not then a war crime, and it's not now. So the people who howled, oh, it's a war crime, you can't. Yeah, don't listen to those people. They don't know what they're talking about. As far as the IRGC, I agree with you, the Revolutionary Guard. They are the true villains in Iran. Why? Because they have the guns. They control the missiles. They control the launchers. They control drones. They control everything. They got the guns. I mean, you know, and it's a classic case of whoever has the guns is in power. The figureheads, the mullahs, the ayatollah, they issue the orders, but the real power is the IRGC. And I agree with you. They've been bombed. Some important leaders of the IRGC have been killed in the U.S. air attacks against him. But until you get rid of the IRGC, there's going to be a stalemate and nothing's going to happen. And those are among the most untrustworthy people in a nation of untrustworthy, unscrupulous, unprincipled leaders. But good question, James. Thanks so much for calling in. Let's go to David, who is in Nashville, Tennessee. David, how are you?
3: Good. How are you, Greg?
0: Fine. Thank you.
3: Great. So my question is fairly simple. It's always bothered me about the FISA judges. It just seems like they've been given a pass on any attention. Having written many search warrants and being a retired detective and all, I just can't understand why it was never discussed, the return to search warrant.
0: Right.
3: Anytime, like a Comey would go before a magistrate and sign that affidavit and swear that everything within it was true, they were given a certain amount of time. And I know you know this. They get a certain amount of time to do something called a return to search warrant, and they have to bring that back.
0: Mm-hmm.
3: Judge, and the judge signs off on it. So why is it that the judges were given a pass on that?
0: Well, part of the reason is because the FISA courts are secret, right? So they get away with a lot of wrongdoing that occurs in front of them. And it's unconscionable that they allow that. But you've got, you know, judges on the FISA court and they rotate. But one of them was James Boasberg. And, you know, that's a guy who is a chronic anti-Trumper and has issued a lot of wrongful rulings against Trump. And there's been a movement afoot to impeach him. And there'd be grounds for that, in my judgment. But, these judges on the FISA court, when they finally learned that Comey was deceiving them, he was promising to them that the dossier, which was totally bogus, and Comey knew it, he said, oh, it's reliable and credible. And the author of it, Christopher Steele, is reliable and credible. And Comey didn't tell them, except for the fact that we fired him for lying to us as a confidential informant. He didn't disclose any of that, which is not just relevant, it's pivotal. It is essential And so the judges were lied to. My goodness. If I were a judge who was lied to, I'd haul Comey back into the court. And, you know, McCabe signed off on one of them, if I recall, Sally Yates on a, Rod Rosenstein. They all did the same thing. I would have hauled them back into my court and held them in criminal contempt and told them, I hope you brought your toothbrush because you're going to be in the hoosegow for criminal contempt. And you know this as a detective. That's how it works. And I blame John Roberts, the Supreme Court Chief Justice, because he is ultimately in charge of the FISA court, and he sets the standards. And it seemed to me that Roberts, when he learned of all of this, just didn't care. And maybe it's because he thought, well, I'm going to get the blame. I'm in charge of the FISA court, so we're going to cover this up the same way I covered up the leaking of the decision, Dobbs' decision to overturn Roe versus Wade. They know who did it, and he's covering it up to save his butt. We're going to take a quick break. We're going to try to get to a couple more calls on the other side. I'm Greg Jarrett, filling in for Sean Hannity on the Sean Hannity Radio Show. Stick around.
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9: Kentucky Attorney General Russell Coleman has sent three felons in Louisville to prison. Brady Hopkins reports.
10: Kentucky Attorney General Russell Coleman announced three Louisville convicted felons have been sentenced through the Violent Crime Reduction Team. 43-year-old Sean Kugel received 10 years after pleading guilty to multiple gun and drug charges. 28-year-old Malik Madol was sentenced to 5 years after police found a handgun during a traffic stop. And 24-year-old Rico Smith was sentenced to 5 years for stealing guns from a family member's home. The Attorney General says targeting repeat violent offenders helps keep Louisville families safe. I'm Brady Hopkins.
9: And a Rockcastle County school bus driver is facing charges after an alleged assault involving a student. Authorities say 73-year-old Danny Hamm was arrested on harassment and assault charges, and the school district says it won't comment while the investigation remains ongoing. I'm Scott Hooper.
8: This is the Kentucky News Network.
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21: Here's your WHOP Weather Center forecast. Lows dip down to about 60 tonight under cloudy skies with a slight chance of rain showers. Winds out of the northeast, 5 to 10 miles an hour. Cloudy skies expected again tomorrow. Thunderstorms likely. Daytime highs approaching 76. Overcast tomorrow night. Storms likely. 63. That's the forecast from the WHOP Weather Center. I'm meteorologist Megan Mulford. Right now, 66.
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back now with the Sean Hannity Show. I was hoping to get to a couple of more phone calls, but as I look at the clock, and math was never my strong suit, we've got to close out the show, run out of time. But I will be on Sean's television show tonight at 9:30, Lawrence Jones filling in. I'll be talking about that indictment against the former DOJ prosecutor charged with stealing confidential Jack Smith investigation documents about Trump, allegedly to vilify him. Think about that. This is a managing assistant U.S. attorney whose duty is to put the bad guys behind bars. She is now looking at 20 years behind bars if convicted. Again, I'll be on Hannity's show tonight at 9:30 Eastern. That's it for now. I'm Greg Jarrett. I hope you all have a great long holiday Memorial Day weekend. Take care, everyone.

0: Hey, your friend Sean Hannity here. 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Now, when we talk about Israel, we're not just talking about a place. 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Right now in Israel, you see Iran has been targeting densely populated areas, families running to shelters, sirens sounding left, right, and sideways, these cluster bombs hitting cities like Tel Aviv. 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
4: I'm Jennifer Kuiper. President Trump is sending U.S. troops to Poland. CBS's Linda Kenyon reports.
5: In a post on social media, President Trump says he'll be sending an additional 5,000 troops to Poland, adding his decision is based on his relationship with Polish President Nawrocki. The president posted he was sending the troops due to the election of Nawrocki, but it is unclear if those troops are also meant for previously scheduled deployment that had been delayed as Trump has increasingly pressured Europe to fend for itself.
4: We're just getting this in that Kyle Busch, a two-time NASCAR Cup Series champion, has died after being hospitalized with what his family called a serious illness. Kyle Busch was 41. Gunmen have opened fire in two separate attacks on the Honduran coast, killing at least 16 people, including six police officers. The Justice Department's anti-weaponization fund is getting some pushback from Congress. Acting Attorney General Todd Blanche met with Republican senators today, and CBS's Sarah Lynch says there are a lot of questions being asked.
6: We don't even know if there'll be people from inside the government, outside the government, or who is even eligible to serve on the commission itself.
4: A judge in Minnesota has handed down a 42-year prison sentence to the former leader of a nonprofit convicted in a massive fraud case, CBS's Cammy McCormick.
7: Amy Bach claimed to have run a program providing millions of meals to needy children during the pandemic.
8: The fraud here in Minnesota is shocking.
7: The Justice Department calls it the single largest COVID-19 fraud scheme in the country, and others were charged today. Assistant Attorney General Colin McDonald.
8: We are announcing criminal charges against 15 defendants in Minnesota for fraud schemes that targeted over $90 million in taxpayer dollars.
7: He said we will claw back every dollar.
4: President Trump says the Supreme Court must not strike down his executive order denying birthright citizenship to anyone born in the United States.
9: If this is allowed to stand, it will be a disaster economically for our country, and you'll have 25% of the people coming into our country coming in through birthright citizenship, and we won't have any control.
4: Trump's executive order has been blocked by lower courts that found it likely unconstitutional. A Gallup poll finds young Americans are more pessimistic about what the job market will be like when they get out of college. CBS News business analyst Jill Schlesinger.
10: Young college grads, let's say 22 to 27-year-olds, they are experiencing a higher unemployment rate. Like right now, we have a 4.3% rate. And the young grads are in the fives.
4: Our copy editor is Kathleen Biggins. On the assignment desk is Gloria Chapa and Gautier Giacomoni. And our desk associate is Jasmine Gonzalez. This is CBS News.
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15: And this is Deontay Berry reporting. As students are getting out for school for summer and temperatures have been steadily creeping upwards, the National Weather Service in Paducah is putting out some safety tips for Heat Safety Week. Warning coordination meteorologist Christine Wildgoes says heat plus high humidity can make for some miserable conditions outside, and they make it harder for the body to regulate heat and cool itself off. She says to avoid any heat-related illnesses, folks should dress for the weather with light-colored, loose-fitting clothing and make sure they're staying hydrated.
16: As temperatures rise, the risk of a heat-related illness increases. In fact, heat-related illnesses result in hundreds of fatalities each year. During hot and humid weather, your body's ability to cool itself is challenged. Prolonged exposure to heat and humidity can lead to heat exhaustion or even heat stroke. Remember to drink small amounts of water frequently, wear lightweight, light-colored clothing, and take breaks in a cool or shaded area often.
15: For nearly the last 100 years, CBS Radio News has been the media through which many have learned of history-making events and special feature pieces, all carried down by that iconic tone. But on May 22nd, CBS Radio News will be signing off for the last time. 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Now, former Murray police officer, 44-year-old Justin Swope, is in custody on sex-related crimes, including 3 counts of third-degree rape and 2 counts of third-degree sodomy in Callaway County and Trigg County. Deontay Berry reporting.
17: Here's your WHOP Weather Center forecast. Lows dip down to about 60 tonight under cloudy skies with a slight chance of rain showers. Winds out of the northeast, 5 to 10 miles an hour. Cloudy skies expected again tomorrow, thunderstorms likely. Daytime highs approaching 76. Overcast tomorrow night, storms likely, 63. That's the forecast from the WHOP Weather Center. I'm meteorologist Megan Mulford. 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
23: Hey, how's it going?
24: Great. How can we help today?
23: Yeah, so my wife and I were basically just trying to figure out how to navigate rising costs and everything while still trying to put money aside to for the future and for retirement, but also just other savings goals, and just trying to figure out how can we navigate this while everything seems to be just keep rising out of control.
25: Where do you feel like in your home, where do you feel like you guys are feeling it the most? Is it groceries? Is it gas? Are you trying to buy a house? Like, tell us the top three pain points that you feel like you're feeling it.
23: So our two biggest expenses obviously are going to be housing and childcare. Okay. But then the third is is actually kind of a tie between groceries and gas.
25: Okay. Good to know. Okay, so let's get into the nitty-gritties. What do you guys do for a living, and what do you earn?
23: So I'm in insurance service, and then my wife, she's working in a clinic. So we're basically combined, we're right about $110,000 a year gross.
25: Okay,
24: cool. And do you have any debt right now?
23: The only debt we have is our mortgage, and we have a small, about $200 left to pay off on our credit card.
24: Okay.
23: And that was just due to a couple of medical bills that we just wanted to split up those payments, not to ruin our budget.
24: How much do you have in savings right now for your emergency fund and anything else?
23: So emergency fund, we have about 3 to 4 months of expenses. We're right about that $20,000 range.
25: Okay. Okay, so I think in those ways, I feel like you guys are in a pretty good spot. I guess the biggest question is, how much is your mortgage payment every month?
23: It's about $1,325. So, I mean, it's probably about that 21%, I think.
25: Yeah, excellent.
24: That's great.
25: So it's got to be childcare then. How many kids do you guys have, and what are you paying for childcare every month?
23: So we just have one child. She's 18 months, and we're paying right about that would be 13.
25: Okay.
23: Yeah, 1300 a month.
25: I mean, that is definitely it. I mean, you're usually somewhere between 13 and 1500, especially for a younger baby.
24: Are you guys investing 15% right now?
23: We are not. So I'm putting money into a Roth IRA, and then wife is putting I think it's about 5% of her paycheck into a 403.
25: So I see. Oh, how much into the 403?
23: I think about 5% of her paycheck.
25: Well, I can tell you, I mean, I'm looking at the biggest ticket items, your mortgage, daycare, that's eating up $2,600. I'm guessing you're bringing home around $7,100 a month. How much are you bringing home?
23: So after taxes and after deductions like insurance and healthcare, all that stuff, we're right about $6,400 a month.
24: Okay. So I still think there's something missing here. Have you guys done a detailed budget to figure out where the rest of the money's going? Because even if you were spending a bunch on groceries and gas, there's still a couple grand left over.
23: I was just doing the budget before we hopped on, and I mean, looking through our paychecks, it costs, I think it was about, I want to say about $150, $180 per pay period for healthcare for, because mine's by myself, and then wife covers herself and our daughter for.
25: So yours doesn't
24: cheaper
25: come
24: that
25: out.
24: Way.
25: Okay, so hers is coming out of the pay. So that's the $6,400 a month. That already covered hers. And then yours is another $300 a month. Is that what you're telling me?
23: So, no, for my health care, it's like, I want to say, about $150 a month.
25: Okay. So that's not the problem either. This is what I think. I think you guys don't have a detailed budget. And I think, and I, this is no implication, this is no judgment, I think you guys have a young baby. I think you've come off of, you know, when you have your first child, it's a major life change. You're doing a lot of things out of convenience. You're doing a lot of things out of learning what a new life rhythm feels like. And my guess is there's just a lot of spending that is, can be cleaned up. And I'm not saying that some of it hasn't been necessary. You have a new baby, so you buy new gadgets and new things and conveniences to make life easier. You pick up dinner more often, those sorts of things. And my guess is that if we give you every dollar and you really use your bank statements to kind of do a, what I would recommend is do last month's budget, go look at your bank statement and plug it all in. And you're going to go, oh, crap. You're going to see how much in the red you were. And then do this month's budget. And in real time, start making those adjustments. And I think, George, that they're going to find a couple of $1,000s.
24: Yeah, you'll
25: there.
24: See. Based on my estimations, there should be like $2,000 left over. And so the last question is, what are you actually saving for? Because you're saying you have a hard time continuing to save. Is that for the emergency fund? Is that investing? Is that trying to pay off the mortgage? What is the goal?
23: So we actually do use every dollar. You're talking to the nerd.
25: Okay.
23: So, yeah.
25: Well, what do you think is going on there?
24: If, you see the line items
25: nerd,
24: in front
25: yeah,
24: of you.
25: Tell us.
24: How much is actually left over when you do your every dollar budget? What's the margin right now?
23: So right now it's about, I mean, granted, last month was rough just because we had 5 weeks to pay for in daycare.
25: Yeah,
23: but
25: that'll get you.
23: It's right about $800 a month. So our savings goals that we have a home improvements savings account. We have emergency fund. I'm just basically just trying to keep up with it. A hundred or so here
25: okay.
23: or there. The other two big things that we're trying to focus on is the saving for a new car to try to pay that in cash.
25: And you have sinking funds for all those things? There's a sinking fund
23: correct.
25: For savings, sinking. Okay, so that's where the money's going, which in that
24: and those
25: case,
24: are already
25: I'm
24: allocated.
25: Not mad at that.
24: So that's why there's $800 left over after all of that?
23: Right, so we have that. So we contribute to those sinking funds at the end of the month after we see where our margin's at. So for the car, a vacation fund that we just have kind of just to keep as like a safety net for mm-hmm. If we want to do a vacation in the next year or so.
25: I think that's great. Jacob, I think what you're doing is exactly right. The only thing that I would tweak in what you said is I wouldn't wait till the end of the month to decide that. I would plan that when the month begins because the money you have is the money you have. You're both, it sounds like, on salary. So if you know we are taking home $6,400, make the plan on purpose. This is how much we're spending. This is how much we're putting in the vacation sinking fund. This is how much we're putting in the car. Do it at the beginning because if you don't, you'll let yourself go over on DoorDash. You'll let yourself go over on, you know, some of the frivolous things and then just say, well, that's okay. We're just not going to put as much in the car fund. Be intentional about that. It's your money. You get to decide. And if you want it to feel like you have more going to those categories, make the necessary adjustments.

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9: Here's your WHOP Weather Center forecast. Lows dip down to about 60 tonight under cloudy skies with a slight chance of rain showers. Winds out of the northeast, 5 to 10 miles an hour. Cloudy skies expected again tomorrow. Thunderstorms likely. Daytime highs approaching 76. Overcast tomorrow night. Storms likely. 63. That's the forecast from the WHOP Weather Center. I'm meteorologist Megan Mulford. Right now, 66.
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11: Sarah is in Sarasota up next. What's going on, Sarah?
12: Hi. Thank you so much for taking my call.
11: Sure.
12: So I had a question. So we bought our home in 2022. We bought it for $535,000. And there's a lot of equity in it now. We think it's worth about $750,000. And I should be coming into a settlement in the next 6 months. I just talked to my attorney today, and I think I'm going to be receiving about $250,000. And my husband really wants to sell our home, take the equity and the money from the settlement and buy a home outright. So we don't have a mortgage and we just have a little bit more freedom in our budget. But to be honest, it doesn't really buy a lot of house around here anymore. And I like our neighborhood and, you know, we are kind of tight month to month. And I was thinking maybe we'd take the $200,000. We have kind of a smaller emergency fund. So I was thinking that we put $50,000 in an emergency fund and $200,000 down on our mortgage, which we have $397,000 left on it. So I was thinking about doing that, but I wanted to get from you guys what you thought was a better idea.
11: Cool. So you guys, do you have any debt right now outside of that mortgage?
12: No.
11: Okay. So you're thinking, hey, let's stay in the house. Let's use $200,000 to throw at the $397,000. That brings it down to about $200,000 in a mortgage. And then would you do a recast to get the payment lower?
12: That was going to be my other question. Do we do that or we just kind of continue to white knuckle it and try to pay it down faster or we do a recast?
11: Well, what's your current mortgage
12: right
11: payment?
12: Now, it's $3,600, including the HOA and the CDC and insurance taxes and everything. I think the actual like mortgage is only like $2,500. But I mean, we live in a plan, you know, an HOA community, and there's also questions that probably is going to go up over time. So is the community development fee, and I think our taxes should remain stable because we're homesteaded. But
11: yeah. What's your take-home pay every month?
12: I think it's around $9,300 a month,
11: okay.
12: But that's kind of variable. We made $206,000 last year, but my husband got a bonus and I got a bunch of commission. But we're guaranteed $9,300 a month, but I made about an extra $30 last year in commission
11: and
12: bonuses.
11: I was going to say, making over $200, you should be bringing more home. So I would look into that. Because I'm going, man, $3,600 bucks all in for your house, your housing payments – for all the HOAs and things, that's a lot of your take-home pay right now.
13: Mm-hmm.
11: So you are feeling the pinch. But with the recast, it could lower it, which would help. But again, if you can just keep paying what you're paying and not pay for the recast, you'd be fine to just keep knocking through that mortgage. And if you guys did that, you'd probably be done with this thing in what, maybe 2 or 3 years?
12: The mortgage?
11: Yeah, could you do that?
12: I think that would be a little bit hard for us. So we have one child still in daycare.
11: Oh, and that's a mortgage payment right there.
13: For sure.
12: Yeah, it is. And I also, we have quite a bit of medical expenses. So I just went through kind of a really hard, challenging time health-wise. And the treatment that I'm doing right now is not covered by insurance. And I'm spending about $700 a month on that.
13: That could be another reason why the recast is good for you. Because obviously, for anybody listening, when you do a recast, you're throwing the lump sum at the mortgage. And it's just recast at that new principled amount. It doesn't change the terms. It doesn't change the length of the loan. But your payment is going to be lower.
11: Everything stays the same. But the payment's now calculated on the new balance.
13: The new balance. And so your payment would be lower. And that would free up a lot of margin, especially if you're saying you've got medical things to pay for. There could be something there. But I would caution on this because it doesn't change the length of the loan. You do want to find ways to be more intentional about paying it off since it is a lower monthly balance. Monthly payment, I should say.
11: So that's where I'm going. You guys make 200 and you can live off of, let's say, 80 to 100 and throw the rest of the mortgage, that's where I'm going, hey, you could pay this off in 3 years. But if you're saying there's a lot of other expenses right now, that's okay. You guys are in a tough season. I mean, you got one in childcare, you're dealing with the health issues. I would focus on that right now. There's no urgency to knock out this mortgage as far as, you know, nothing's on fire here. You guys are doing great. So I would take care of you right now. And when the time is right, you do this move, and bringing that mortgage payment down will give you some breathing room for sure. But I wouldn't downsize into a house that you guys hate just to be mortgage free.
13: No, I wouldn't do that either because you're not going to enjoy it. Want to live like no one else.
12: Right. He thinks we can find a place that we can be happy in. Like, we don't have a pool. We could afford a pool in some of these different areas, a little bit more land. We'd be closer to schools. Also, the schools that we're zoned for are like really far away from middle school and high school. So I think he's thinking long term, and And I get all the reasons why, but I mean, we've been in this neighborhood for 4 years now, and we have a big, beautiful home that we have a lot of equity in, and we were very lucky. I mean, I think to get in into this neighborhood when we did, I mean, a new house here, construction with everything we have would probably be close to $1 million. So I feel like it was a really good investment, and I want to stay here, but things are really tight. So the other day it just came up, he wanted to do some more sports activities for my son over the summer, and it was going to be $400. Like, we had just paid like for a camp. We found like a county camp that was very reasonable in price. We had just paid for that and a bunch of other expenses. And he's like, I hate that things are so tight all the time.
13: It's
12: like,
13: a values why don't we just question.
12: Take all this money?
14: Yeah, you guys haven't aligned on Sarah. That, of what's important to us and what are we actually going to put in the budget. Mm-hmm. And that should be a reflection of the life you guys want.
13: And because you are talking about a mortgage, you do need to look long term, because you don't want to make a short term decision and change a long term asset like a mortgage. So you need to be thinking through, okay, the sports thing, is that just for this summer? How many summers do we see them wanting to participate in things like that? And really think through how long certain variables are actually going to be part of the equation, and just have some really intentional time set aside to dig through this before you make a major choice, I would say.
14: Thanks for the call.
12: Yeah.
14: Appreciate that, Sarah. Good luck with this and the health issues especially.
13: Yeah.
14: Kyle's up next in Louisville, Kentucky. What's going on, Kyle?
15: Hey there. Thanks for taking my call. I am 45, my wife 43. We have three kids, a daughter that's 15, a 14-year-old boy that has profound autism, and we have a 10-year-old boy. My question is whether I should keep a survivorship policy that I have in place that the sole beneficiary is a special needs trust that we set up for our son, who's likely to be with my wife and I, you know, for his lifetime. So I know that Dave is not a big fan of a lot of these universal life policies, but wanted to get your all's thoughts on how I should think about that from a special needs planning mentality.
14: How much is that? What's the premium on that?
15: The premium is only about $1,300 a year. Definitely not anything that's, you know, breaking the bank. You know, it's something that we plan for every year. The death benefit would be $500,000 in the event that both me and my wife died.
14: And that would go straight to the special needs trust?
15: That's correct.
14: Okay.
15: And in addition to that, you know, I have a term life policy that is about 10 times my base salary. My wife is a stay-at-home mom, and we also have a term life policy on her as well.
14: Okay.
13: Okay.
14: That's good.
13: Is there anything else in the special needs trust besides those three pieces?
15: No, not currently. And the term life policies don't pay to the trust immediately.
13: Mm-hmm.
15: You know, that would go to my wife, or if she were to pass away, that would go to me. And then would likely go to our other kids. The trust is there to fund, you know, any trustee or any caregiver that might take on, you know, our son.
14: Mm-hmm. Yeah. I mean, if you guys are debt-free or investing well, $1,300 a year is a small price to pay for some peace of mind right now.
13: I agree.
14: And if you want a second opinion, I would definitely get with an estate planning attorney, a SmartVestor Pro at RamseySolutions.com. Because special needs trust and having a special needs child, you want to make sure that all the I's are dotted and the T's are crossed to take care of them if something were to happen to you guys. So you're doing a great job, man. I can't imagine what you guys are dealing with. Three kids and the special needs kid. That's a lot to manage at your age in your mid-40s trying to hold down the fort. Keep it up.
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17: A jury has found Shannon Gilday guilty but mentally ill in the murder of a Kentucky lawmaker's daughter. Gilday was convicted in the 2022 killing of Jordan Morgan, the daughter of former state lawmaker Wesley Morgan, who was shot in her bed at her father's Madison County home. Prosecutors say Gilday broke into the house and carried out a planned attack, while the defense argued severe mental illness. Gilday now faces sentencing. And a former correctional officer at the Federal Medical Center in Lexington has pleaded guilty to federal charges. 32-year-old Ryan Carnahan admitted to assaulting an inmate last year, then falsifying the report. He now faces up to 20 years in prison, with sentencing set on that case for April 20th. I'm Scott Hooper.
16: This is the Kentucky News Network.
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9: Here's your WHOP Weather Center forecast. Lows dip down to about 60 tonight under cloudy skies with a slight chance of rain showers. Winds out of the northeast, 5 to 10 miles an hour. Cloudy skies expected again tomorrow. Thunderstorms likely. Daytime highs approaching 76. Overcast tomorrow night. Storms likely. 63. That's the forecast from the WHOP Weather Center. I'm meteorologist Megan Mulford. Right now, 66.
22: This is a Bloomberg Money Minute. Another setback for the current spring home selling season. Mortgage rates now at the highest level since August, averaging 6.51% according to Freddie Mac. Rising hopes for a diplomatic end to the war in Iran and a reopening of the Strait of Hormuz sent stocks higher today, despite some mixed signals on both sides. But that hope was enough for the Dow to close at a fresh record high and oil to close a little bit lower. At the closing bell, the Dow up 276 points, half of 1%. The Nasdaq added 23. The S&P was up 13 in oil, closing a little above $96 a barrel. Cosmetics giant Estee Lauder calling off merger talks with the Spanish makeup company Puig. That sent shares of Estee Lauder sharply.

0: Gross is right, Stacy. Now here's Dave with sports.
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2: CBS News Brief. He was a two-time Cup Series champion who won more races than anyone across NASCAR's three national series.
3: Here comes the 18! Kyle Busch will win!
2: Kyle Busch has died at age 41. The Busch family, Richard Childress Racing, and NASCAR issued a joint statement saying that Busch died after being hospitalized, no cause of death given. President Trump says he'll be sending an additional 5,000 troops to Poland, adding the decision is based on his relationship with his Polish counterpart. CBS's Linda Kenyon.
4: Poland is a major ally of the U.S. and has played a key role as its neighbor, Ukraine, continues its fight against the Russian-led war.
2: The acting attorney general is getting pushback on the $1.8 billion anti-weaponization fund. CBS's Nicole Killian.
5: Todd Blanche was here to really explain what this fund was about, how it would work. However, his answers did not necessarily satisfy Republican senators.
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1: All righty. Today's question comes from Hudson in Utah. It says, I'm 17 years old, and I run a music marketing business using Spotify playlists. I've been running this business for just about a year and a half now. The business has taken off, and I have secured several deals worth up to $25,000 and have gotten to work with very large artists. My parents are hard set on me going to college, but they are not paying for it, so all tuition and expenses would be on me. I have about $30,000 in the bank, a car worth $15,000, which I bought with cash, and zero debt. Do I go to college and pursue a business or finance degree, take a gap year to try to scale my business, or skip college completely? Man, I just love this question because it really does. I like things, George, that kind of like butt up against norms and like allow you to do your own thing, because there is no rule that says when you leave high school, you must go to college. There is no rule that says that. And I know a lot of parents probably hate me saying that, especially if their children are listening, but it's true. That's not always the smartest path. And so if we have three choose your own adventures here, go immediately to college, which is very easy, George, for somebody to say, go spend your money on this. They're not the ones paying for it. He doesn't. I mean, he's got $30,000, but he maybe doesn't want to spend his money that way. He's doing something entrepreneurial that's doing well for himself right now. I like that. And so my thought here, I'm just going to, and I want to hear your opinion too, George.
0: Ruffle some feathers.
1: My opinion is college is always going to be there. It's always going to be there. And I know there is something to like momentum, like when you don't want to just take a gap year and not know anything. Right. But this guy, he's got a clear path. It's like, okay, there's momentum going in one direction. Follow the momentum. Your entrepreneurial business on Spotify is taking off. I love you doing it. If for some reason it putters out and you find yourself like, okay, the reason it's puttering out is because I just don't have the information or skills I need to grow it. Well, then you might look at, okay, what are some of the things I need to learn? Is it a university path? Is it a certification path? Do I need to go shadow and, you know, do some sort of internship path? So many options there. George, what say you?
0: Well, as a guy who took a gap year, I went to school for a year, took a gap year, pursued music.
1: Love that.
0: Was in a band, worked at the Apple store. Everything you think about me looking at me is true. So I would never tell them not to do that. I mean, here's the funny thing. People send their kids to colleges with prestigious music programs, hoping one day they'll start a business like Hudson did at 17.
1: And just not to be whatever, but the school is already behind. The education is already behind
0: your
1: what
0: professor
1: people are doing right
0: now.
1: Doesn't
0: know what Spotify is, most likely. So I would go, hey, I'm going to pursue this. I'm going to see where it leads. And worst case, if you go, man, I am at a wall. I hit a wall. I don't know where to go from here. I think a business degree would help or a finance.

0: Instagram would help, then go for it. But do it because you're passionate about it and not because mom and dad told you to.
1: I don't think that college is a place to search for what you want to do. I don't. I don't think you should search for $80,000.
0: Well, for most parents, it's just a safe place to find that. And so they go, well, I'd rather my kid there than out in the real world.
1: But you're paying for every semester and every change of major and every change of, I just think that we can be more efficient.
0: 100%. I always joke that you should, if you want your kid to be cultured, send them to Europe for a year instead of to college.
1: I can tell you
0: it'll
1: as a
0: person. It'll be
1: cheaper
0: and they'll have a better time and come back a different person.
1: I agree with that wholeheartedly, George. As a person who worked on ships right out of college, traveling the world will do more for you than a lot of things. I'll tell you that.
0: I love it. Way to go, Hudson.
1: Good. Yeah, like
0: I'm
1: that.
0: Proud of you, man. I mean, I don't want your parents mad at me. They're already mad at you, but I'd say mom and dad, unless you're footing the bill, I'm going to just pursue this business.
1: And let's add this. Maybe he has to move out at 18 because of it. Because mom and dad have one opinion and
0: tension.
1: He has another. That's okay, too.
0: And you can afford it if this business keeps up. Way to go. Jason is in Chicago up next. What's going on, Jason?
2: Hey, how you doing?
0: Great. What's your question today?
2: So I have a 2026 Honda, and it's 25,000 left on the vehicle. I have 23,000. I'm close to paying it off already, but I was wondering, I don't know, I'll get paranoid when I don't want to pay it off right away because then I have nothing in my bank. Would you recommend just paying off right away? Or, I mean, I could build it back up pretty quickly, but like,
0: what's your
2: no
0: payment?
2: Emergency. So it's 532.
0: And what's your next paycheck?
2: What's my next paycheck?
0: Yeah.
2: 21, 22.
0: Okay, 100. So we're talking two paychecks from now. You'd have enough to pay off the car and still have $1,000 left over in savings?
2: Yeah.
0: And you'll be freed up of that 532 for the rest of your life.
1: So how quickly could you save it back with 532 extra in your pocket every month?
2: I could probably give it like a couple months, I'd be in a decent spot.
0: I think you have your answer.
2: Because I split my check in half. Half of it goes to savings, half of it goes to bills, and go from there.
0: Okay, so 50% of your take-home pay is going to that savings account that has 23 in it?
2: Yep.
0: Way to go. I mean, if you keep that up once you're debt-free, you're going to be right as rain, my friend. So I would definitely do that. I mean, if you look at our baby steps, baby step one is a $1,000 starter emergency fund. Which means if you have more than that, it's going to go towards baby step two, which is pay off all of your consumer debt. So is this all of the debt to your name? Is this $25,000 car loan?
2: Yep.
0: Man, I would pay it off and not look back. But again, don't do it until you have that $1,000 buffer on top of the money to pay it off. So we're talking about a month from now?
2: Roughly.
0: That's it.
2: All right.
0: I would not be scared, my friend. And listen, if you have an emergency come up, you hit pause and you cover the emergency and then you hit play and move forward again.
2: But awesome.
0: Are you a single guy? Young guy?
2: I'm not single, but okay. Yeah, I'm young.
0: Is your wife working outside the home?
2: Yes.
0: Okay. So we have two incomes on top of this.
2: Yes.
0: What are you guys bringing home every year or every month?
2: Probably she's bringing, month. She's my girlfriend, so.
1: Oh, okay.
0: Well, that's
1: okay.
0: A different story. Okay.
2: Different story, yeah.
1: Then it doesn't. Then the advice stands. Forget
0: it does
1: her.
0: Not concern her. Not her business.
1: Just kidding.
0: Appreciate that, Jason. That's a fun one.
1: That is.
0: I want to talk about the car loan epidemic, Jade, because I just saw the headlines that they've now surpassed student loans in national debt.
1: Oh boy, what's the number?
0: I believe it's $1.68 trillion.
1: Oh wow, that is surpassing
0: in auto loan debt. The average payment is now $750. For a new car?
1: That's painful.
0: And in the high 500s for a used car?
1: Yes.
0: And it just shocks me that people are still out here buying a brand new car, which depreciates 10% the moment you drive it off the lot.
1: Yeah.
0: 60% within the first 5 years.
1: Yeah.
0: On average.
1: While
0: you pay interest and it goes down in value.
1: I think the most compelling argument here is when you synthesize the data out there on car payments, who has car payments, you can derive that of working adults, like adults that are of working age, over 50% of them have car payments. Then when you stack that up against to the percentage of people who are living paycheck to paycheck, and then when you stack that up against the amount of people who feel like I won't be prepared for retirement or I don't have enough money in retirement, the numbers are so close that you go, oh, it really is true that the car payment is keeping middle class broke and unable to cross over that line to wealth.
0: Mm.
1: Well, it's very interesting.
0: And then the hardest part is we can justify it. I mean, you talk to the callers, they got brand new cars. And I go, why'd you need a brand new car? Well, safety and reliability. I go, okay, so 2 years from now, you've got a used car. Is it still safe and reliable?
1: Yeah.
0: Yeah, it is. And the truth is, new cars, you know, if you look at all the technology and things can go wrong, they're not as reliable. Some of these used cars without all the bells and whistles are actually safer in a lot of ways and less prone to needing all these repairs.
1: Yep.
0: So what I do is research the make, model, year for known issues that come up with this car. Don't buy one. Oh, it's got the CV transmission issue in that Nissan. Great. Let's avoid that specific model for those years and find something we can buy in cash until we can upgrade in cash. And if you stair-step it that way, you are guaranteed to build wealth.
1: Agree.
0: Instead of trading in one payment for another.

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5: Here's your WHOP Weather Center forecast. Lows dip down to about 60 tonight under cloudy skies with a slight chance of rain showers. Winds out of the northeast, 5 to 10 miles an hour. Cloudy skies expected again tomorrow. Thunderstorms likely. Daytime highs approaching 76. Overcast tomorrow night. Storms likely, 63. That's the forecast from the WHOP Weather Center. I'm meteorologist Megan Mulford. Right now, 66.
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8: Marie, you're welcome.
7: Marie's in San Jose up next. What's going on, Marie?
9: Hi. So 3 years ago, I went to the emergency room because of a cold. And I'm not from this country. I had no idea how high deductibles worked. I had insurance at the time. And while I was there, I signed up a paper that the amount would be around $720. But I was hit with a bill of $4,700. And the insurance paid $1,700, and I still have a few $1,000 bill to pay. I think that's just outrageous, and I really don't want to pay this bill. I didn't pay, so I went to collections. And the collections company sent me a bill with the same amount, but with my name wrong in it. I was wondering if I can skip this payment.
10: Okay. So when you went to the hospital, did you stay over or was it just a quick ER visit? Tell us, did you think that you were just going into an urgent care? Tell us what happened. Did you stay over?
9: No, I didn't. It was a few hours. There was a lot of people. There were a lot of people in there.
10: Was it the emergency room?
9: I took a pill and like an Advil. Like they gave me an Advil, and uh-huh. that was the whole treatment. You know, it's like it was a short time. I mean, it could be faster, but you know, for what it was, it took a long time. But it was a cold. I had a cold.
10: Did you get an itemized statement? Did you get them to print you out a statement of each line by line item?
9: So I called them and I complained about the price because I couldn't believe when I saw the price. And I asked for an itemized. They didn't send me the itemized. They never sent me the itemized.
7: In your shoes, send a written dispute to the collection agency and to the original hospital. I can tell you this. I don't think you're going to get out of it because of a typo of your name.
10: No, that's not going to do it.
7: The debt is yours. You can get a debt validation letter. You know, you can send them that, but they're going to validate it and go, there's a typo in your name, but the debt is yours.
10: I'm surprised if you saw the portion that the insurance paid, but you couldn't see the information. Do you see what I'm saying? I would keep fighting for that. I'm like, show me. How old is this debt?
9: 3 years.
7: Oh, wow.
10: Yipes.
7: Well, you can still try to get all that information. And at this point, they're going to be willing to settle. Do you have any money?
9: I do, yeah.
7: Okay, so this is more out of principle. You're just angry at the American healthcare system.
9: Absolutely.
7: Join the club.
9: God, so much.
10: You could probably settle this for a quarter of the amount and be done with it.
9: Do you think a quarter of the original amount that I signed for? Because they told me I was going to be billed $700, and they charged me $27.
7: You can talk to the collection company and say, listen, I was told it'd be $700. I've got that.
10: That's all I have.
7: If you'll take that as paid in full in writing and don't give them access to your checking account, then you call it good. Mm-hmm. And see what they say. They might go, no, we can't do $700. We can do $1,000.
10: Mm-hmm.
7: It's probably worth it for you to not deal with the hassle at this point and just go, all right, I'm angry. But you've been angry for 3 years now.
10: Yeah.
7: So I want you to just be free of this.
10: And when you settle it, just know, because I've had to do this, you might have to call several times to get somebody with a brain who will actually know the policy that they can settle it. The first three people might say, we can't settle this. You owe $3,000. Just hang up and call the next person until you get somebody with some
7: persistence,
10: some brain cells.
7: And have you talked to the insurance company to understand why they didn't cover more or what your actual insurance was?
9: I didn't call the insurance company. What I understood is that I had a high deductible, and at that point, I had no idea how this worked in the United States. I had no idea of the scam that insurances are in this country. I sincerely didn't understand. I couldn't believe. I thought I was going to have to pay the whole thing. But what pisses me off is the $700 jumps to $4,700.
10: Sure.
7: Yeah, that is the confusing part. That's the part I would at least get the info on, and through the itemized bill and some of the validation of this debt. And I would be talking to everybody. Mm-hmm. I'd be going to the insurance company, to the hospital, to the collection agency, and really get to the bottom of this before you ask for that settlement.
9: Just so you know, the typo in my name is not really just a typo. It's like a whole name. They put a wrong name. Like, they put the first name correctly, and they put a second name, and then they put my last name.
10: So do you think there's a confusion of accounts? Do you genuinely think they have your account confused with someone else?
9: You know, it is possible. I never thought about it, but now that you're saying that, I mean, it could be.
7: That's where sending that debt validation letter would really help. Mm-hmm. Say, hey, this isn't even my debt. This isn't my name. I don't know. I didn't get these services. And so that's the part you can fight. And I would. But again, it's been 3 years. And so you might be limited in your options because of the age of this.
10: Mm-hmm.
7: So worst case, if you fought the good fight, I would just try to settle if it really is your debt. And if not, keep fighting, Marie.
10: Yeah,
7: good
10: see
7: luck.
10: If it's connected to your Social Security number, that's usually
7: a
10: great
7: that's
10: a
7: good call.
10: Start.
7: And pull your credit report and see what pulls up on there. Because if it's not your credit report, you got to wonder. Is it really your debt?
10: Listen, two Marias could have come in on the same night with similar last names
7: that's
10: and similar
7: true.
10: Symptoms.
7: Well, it's funny, as we just took a call from Maria, and now we've got Maria. Maria, was it your debt? Hey, are you with us?
9: I think you're calling on me.
7: I am.
9: Can you hear me?
7: Yes. How are you doing?
9: Hi. I'm well, thank you. How are you?
7: Good. What's your question today?
9: Good. So I have a subtle debate question. My husband and I are on baby step two, and we are debating whether or not to pay off kind of like our fifth or sixth loan amount debt to free up a huge monthly payment.
10: Oh, tell us more. How much would you be paying off if you jumped the line and paid off the fifth smallest debt? What's the amount of the debt and what's the monthly amount?
9: It's $3,591.07, and the monthly payment is $471.05.
10: Okay, and what's the smallest debt right now? How much is it total, and what's the monthly payment?
9: It is $2,000 total, and there's no monthly payment because it was a friend from church that lent money to help pay for a car repair.
10: Ooh. Listen,
7: I don't want that paid like first.
10: That. Yes. Like, aside from the rules for a second, I would 100% pay the friend. That's a relationship tied to that.
9: Right.
7: How much money do you guys have right now to pay if you threw money at debt?
9: Right this minute, it's about $4,000 to $6,000. I was pregnant, so we were, like, bankrolling, and then several things went wrong. We ultimately ended up in the hospital. So we have money to throw at debt, but we're waiting and we're just kind of like holding. My husband just started working again, and we're still waiting for the financial assistance application to be answered to find out like how much of it is, are they going to like charitable write it off?
7: Yeah, what's your own
9: hook
7: for?
9: Or like what they're going to do.
10: Okay.
7: Okay. So let's imagine perfect world.
9: Like, hey, we'll call it good for a grand. Yeah. We want to make sure we have it.
10: Yeah.
7: So let's say you have $5,000 to throw at your debts. If you did the debt snowball, how many debts would that knock out?
9: So that would be it would get into three.
10: Okay. Which is the $2,000?
9: Yeah, so it'd be one for 2000, one for 2014, which is a credit card, and then one for 2800, which is a past due bill and also doesn't have a monthly minimum.
7: Okay. I still like the debt snowball option because you're going to be up against that one soon enough, the $3,591.
10: Really fast.
7: If it was like $1,200 or something, it might be worth it if you had the lump sum. But I think either way, if you map this out on paper, you're probably going to get to the same destination in a similar amount of time.
9: Yeah, and because this particular loan goes down by $471.05 per month, so we've been having this conversation for many, many, many months.
10: Yeah.
9: And at this point, it's gone from like $10,000 or $8,000.
10: I can tell you this, Maria. I do care about relationships when you owe people money, and I do care about knocking those out fast. I think there's worse things you could do than to pay the $3,500 first, but I'm a person who I like following the rules. I think when
7: process
10: you set a
7: works.
10: Standard to follow a process, you will follow it.
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13: I'm Jennifer Kuiper. A loss for NASCAR drivers, fans, and those who knew Kyle Busch.
14: Kyle Busch is going to win his second Monster Energy NASCAR Cup Series championship.
13: Kyle Busch has died at age 41 after being hospitalized with a severe illness. This comes just 3 days before he was to compete at the Coca-Cola 600 at Charlotte Motor Speedway. Busch is survived by his wife, Samantha, and 2 children. Memorial Day weekend is hitting travelers with sticker shock, and many are trying other ways to get where they're going. CBS's Allison Keys.
15: People are packed in at Union Station in Washington, D.C., and this traveler headed to New York City says he is not driving.
16: I take train primarily. It's the way to get around Manhattan, but even down here, I try to take the metro.
15: This woman says,
17: cars out unless we absolutely need.
15: That's because
17: we just filled up the tank. And it was over $70.
15: It used to cost around $50. Allison Keys, CBS News, Washington.
13: As an Ebola outbreak spreads in the Democratic Republic of Congo, an angry mob torched a treatment center in that country, fearing the disease. CBS News medical correspondent Dr. Celine Gounder on challenges in containing Ebola in Africa.
18: On top of that, you have Rwandan-backed militia groups, M23, which have been trying to essentially control the minerals, the mining. And the combination of the presence of that armed militia on top of USAID, so Americans having pulled out from the region, has led to the collapse of health systems.
13: Nearly 140 deaths have been reported, and there are more than 600 suspected cases. Tonight is Stephen Colbert's final late show on CBS.
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19: 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Bradley Blackburn, CBS News, New York.
13: Less than a month away, the World Cup tournament in the U.S. will be a major security operation carried out by the federal and local governments. New York City Police Commissioner Jessica Tisch.
23: As we prepare for the World Cup and Sail 250, New York City will be at the center of one of the largest global sporting events and national celebrations in history, with enormous crowds, high-profile venues, international attention, and a security environment that requires preparation for every credible threat.
13: Tisch says one of her top concerns is the ability to intercept drones. This is CBS News.
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13: A new GLP-1 weight loss drug is making headlines. CBS's Deborah Rodriguez with details.
25: Eli Lilly reports people who took part in a large-scale trial of its next-generation retatrutide lost a lot more weight than obesity drugs already on the market, including the drug maker's own Zepbound. Lilly reports the highest dose helped patients lose more than 28% of their weight in a year and a half. In the heaviest patients, the results on par with gastric bypass surgery. 11% did drop out of the study because of gastrointestinal side effects. The results have not yet been peer-reviewed, published in a medical journal, or submitted for regulatory approval. Deborah Rodriguez, CBS News.
13: Feds give final approval for a controversial segment of the Dakota Access Oil Pipeline that crosses the Missouri River. The decision by the U.S. Army Corps of Engineers means the pipeline will continue operating, but with extra safety features. The Standing Rock Sioux Tribe has long opposed the pipeline. Jennifer Kuiper,
0: Here's your WHOP Weather Center forecast. Lows dip down to about 60 tonight under cloudy skies with a slight chance of rain showers. Winds out of the northeast, 5 to 10 miles an hour. Cloudy skies expected again tomorrow, thunderstorms likely. Daytime highs approaching 76. Overcast tomorrow night, storms likely, 63. That's the forecast from the WHOP Weather Center. I'm meteorologist Megan Mulford. Currently, 64.
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7: Welcome back to the Ramsey Show in the Fairwinds Credit Union Studio. 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
3: Hey, thank you for having me.
7: Absolutely. How can we help today?
3: I'm wondering if I should pursue public service loan forgiveness or if I should try to pay off my student loans.
7: What are you doing for work?
3: I work at a university.
7: Doing what kind of role?
3: I'm a pharmacist.
7: Okay. And what are you making?
3: $115,000 a year, starting when my job starts next month.
7: Okay.
10: And how much student loan debt do you have?
3: $164,000.
10: Okay. So the term on that is this idea that if I follow the payment structure that they put in place, sometimes there's other things attached to it, then after a while, these loans can be forgiven. The only problem that I have with this, like, I would love for everybody to have some form of, you know, payout on something. Oh, you didn't have to pay the debt. That's great. But the problem with this is the success rate is so very low. I mean, we're talking 1% to 5% of people even have their loans forgiven. That is just terrible. I mean, that is just a terrible success rate. So what a horrible idea to pour a decade of time into something and never see it, you know, it never come to fruition. When if you applied the full force of your income, that's only going to go up from $115,000 to paying off $164,000 as a single person with no kids. Do you see what I'm saying? I think that you could pay this off in more than half the time, don't you? Of waiting around
3: That's
10: for
3: what I'm
10: the
3: worried
10: forgiveness?
3: About. Yeah, see, I'm not. Do you know why the success rate is so low?
10: There's a lot of reasons. So a lot of it is paperwork being filed incompletely.
7: Incompetent government is the headline.
10: Yes, incompetent government, whoever's working and checking things behind the scenes. There's just so much of it that you might not even be able to control here. And so that's the problem.
7: We're talking like three presidents from now. And I don't know if you've seen, even with this administration, they're already starting to change the rules of what qualifies, what employers yeah. can and can't qualify. And so because of that, it just scares me for you to sign up for a 10-year clock, make all of these payments, minimum payments, while interest accrues, and then still possibly be on the hook while locking yourself into a certain job or a certain type of employer when you could go make more in the private sector. I mean, what if you went to go work for a big private sector company making double?
3: Yeah, that would be really difficult given my job. I pretty much have to work at a university, but I hear what you're saying. So right now I make $50,000 a year, like I said. Next month I'm transitioning jobs. I'll be making $115,000 a year. how do I then allocate, like what should my percentages be, my income? What should I be saving? What should I be putting towards this loan?
10: Well, let me clarify something first. Are you working for the university because they're a qualified employer for the public service loan forgiveness?
3: No, I work in academia. I do research and stuff. So I pretty much will always have to work for a university.
7: Because you're on the research side
10: okay.
7: of things.
10: Just double checking that. Okay, so your question was, how much will you have to put towards this to pay it off?
3: Yeah.
10: Okay, well, let's look at some real numbers to get this a fair timeline for you. So where are you living right now? Like, what are you bringing home and what are you paying for rent?
3: I pay $1,800 in rent, and then that'll be against the $115,000 income.
10: Okay, and you haven't received the income, right? That's not till next month?
3: Correct. Next month is when I start that income.
10: Okay, so let's pretend you'll be bringing in around $7,200 a month. I think that's a fair place to start, taxes considered. Okay, so $1,800 in rent. What other expenses have you taken into account that maybe we should think about?
3: I mean, I have pets, so obviously, like, food and stuff, groceries, but I don't have any car payment. I
10: no
3: don't
10: other
3: have,
10: debt.
3: Yeah, no other credit cards, nothing like that.
7: Good. I mean, the napkin math is telling me you could probably knock this out in 4.5 to 5 years.
10: Yeah.
7: If you're bringing home 7 and you can throw 3 at the debt every month.
10: Which I think
7: you can.
10: And
7: live on 4, that's very reasonable. And so the key is, this is all we're doing, is we're focused on this debt and we're not, you know, investing, going on vacation, upgrading the cars. This debt is going to be your singular focus for a couple of years. But this short sacrificial time is going to free you up for the rest of your life. So how old are you today?
3: 26.
7: Love it. Can you imagine by 30 years old, you're completely debt free, making mid six figures, if not more?
3: That would be
7: amazing.
3: More?
7: That's the dream for most people. And so what I don't want is for you to now be 36 and go, oh my gosh, this whole thing fell apart and now I'm still on the hook. Now you're really frustrated.
10: Starting from
7: so
10: scratch.
7: Much regret. I like to feel like I'm in control of my life. And I'm not mad at people who got the public student loan forgiveness. Yeah. But the thing is, it was also created for the person making $38,000 who is going to have a real hard time climbing out of it.
10: Mm-hmm.
7: And so in your situation, with as much as you make, it's a very solvable problem for you to just knock this debt out, making $115 plus.
3: Okay. Thank you very much. Yeah. I appreciate the encouragement. I feel better about this.
7: Good.
10: Yeah, and if you look at that timeline and you don't like it, you still feel like it's too long, that's another place where you can take matters into your own hands and say, okay, maybe I'm working overtime, maybe I'm picking up side hustles, maybe I'm getting a roommate. All of these things that are going to add to your income and add to the amount that you can throw out this debt every single month, the more the merrier.
7: I like this plan. All right, Laura's in New Orleans up next. What's going on, Laura?
4: Hi, how are y'all today?
7: Doing great. What's your question?
4: Great. My question is this. I am just about 62 years old. I just, due to my past, not making the best financial decisions and being married at the time and no longer married, I have about $190,000 in debt that I accrued and took over from my divorce. And in retirement, only have $329,000.
7: Okay. And what kind of debt's the 190?
4: I am... I had a SBA loan, where I used that. Most of that was to pay off debt that we had from a marriage, due to some real estate, difficulties. And so was able to get a loan to pay off, some of that debt, all that debt, and at a lower interest rate. So the other debt is my car. I have $550 a month car note for a car. I owe about $28,000 on that.
7: Mm. Hey, Laura, hang on the line. I'm going to carry you over into this next segment because I want to break this down with you and give you some hope that you can still retire with dignity, even at 62 with a bunch of debt, not enough in retirement. Let's walk you through a plan where you leave feeling confident. So hang on the line. We'll be right back to explore that situation.

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7: Here's your WHOP Weather Center forecast. Lows dip down to about 60 tonight under cloudy skies with a slight chance of rain showers. Winds out of the northeast, 5 to 10 miles an hour. Cloudy skies expected again tomorrow. Thunderstorms likely. Daytime highs approaching 76. Overcast tomorrow night. Storms likely. 63. That's the forecast from the WHOP Weather Center. I'm meteorologist Megan Mulford. Currently, 64.
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9: All right, we're going to be joined by Laura. Before the break, we were talking to her. She's 62, has $190,000 in debt. She's got $329,000 in retirement. Let's see if we can help her out. Laura, are you still with us?
10: Yes, I am.
9: Okay, so you were breaking down your debts for us. You got a car loan that's $550 a month. You have this SBA loan. Any other debts in that
10: $190? I have a boat loan that is about $40,000. Yes.
9: Whose boat is that?
10: I own with a person, so it's my boat and another friend of mine that we are trying to sell.
11: Is okay. Both of your name on it on the loan?
10: It's under my name.
11: Okay, just your name. That's good. Do you have any money saved? besides retirement?
10: Not really. Not anything to speak of.
11: Tell us the amount, because it's something.
10: Probably 5,000.
11: Okay, great. 5,000 saved. And what do you bring in every month for work, from work?
10: I make about 32,000 a month gross.
11: Okay,
12: wow,
11: good.
12: That's great.
11: That helps the situation greatly.
12: Now, how much do you actually have left over? If you went real serious and went, I'm going to cut all of my expenses, I'm selling the car, selling the boat, how much could you realistically throw at this debt out of that 32 grand? Obviously, that's gross. So you're bringing home, 22, and then you've got a bunch of debt payments?
10: Right. Yeah. So that's probably about, I'd say, with all my expenses, about 10,000 that with expenses.
12: Okay. So you got about 12 left over.
10: Yes.
12: That you could throw at these debts.
11: That's great.
12: And what's the car worth if you sold it, and what's the loan on it?
10: I owe about 28. I've only had it probably a year and a half, so it's probably would at least break even, if not maybe sell it at 30.
12: Okay. And then the boat, what is that worth?
10: The boat, I would probably, it probably is about 120 or maybe 140,000, and I owe 90 on it.
12: Oh, I thought you said 40 is owed on the boat. Okay, so you owe 90, but it's worth 140. That's a nice boat.
10: Yes.
12: Okay, and you think you could get 140, because that could clear a whole lot and give you some profit back to knock out. I mean, you could knock out the car and keep it if you wanted to.
11: Mm-hmm.
10: Right.
12: And then the SBA loan is the giant one, right? That just one big debt?
10: Right.
11: And couldn't you throw 10 or 12,000 a month at that and knock that out in almost
10: less than two years? Because I really want to get rid of that. Right now I've been putting about $5,500 into my retirement.
11: Mm-hmm.
10: And so I don't know if I should put less into that and pay more to the debt.
12: Yes,
11: I would. I would stop those contributions altogether and put it all towards the debt. Because if you can put, if you said 10 to 12, if you could bump that up to 15 by really cutting back your lifestyle, I mean, gosh, you could knock that out so quickly, and then you could put that same amount into retirement.
10: Right.
12: Because is the SBA loan like 70 grand?
10: Well, 95 grand.
11: I thought I heard you say 190,000. Did I get something wrong?
10: That's with the boat.
11: Oh, that's everything together. Okay, great.
10: Right.
11: Even better.
10: Yeah.
12: Okay. So think about it this way. If you just had the SBA loan of 90 grand and you threw 15 at it a month, you'd be done in 6 months.
11: Perfect.
12: So think about that. You sell the boat, you could profit, you're telling me 50 grand, which would knock out the car completely and still leave you with another 20 grand to throw at the SBA loan. Now we're down to 70 grand, right?
10: Correct.
12: So 4.5 months. You throw 15 at that SBA loan, and 4.5 months you're completely debt-free if you pause retirement. So what we're talking about is not pausing retirement forever. We're talking 4.5 months, you pause retirement, get to a place where you have some financial foundation, no debt, get yourself an emergency fund, and then think about how much you could sock away in your investments if you had no debt making 32 grand a month.
10: Okay.
12: So this
10: all
12: is,
10: right. Well, this
12: you're
10: going to
12: be just fine.
10: Because it's been, okay. And I have only the 329 in my retirement.
11: Well, if you turn around if you do what George said, and then you take the 10,000 that you were throwing at the debt, even just 10,000 of it, and you put that away every month.
12: If you put 17 away every month into investments, that's 200 grand a year.
10: Yeah.
12: That's crazy.
10: Okay,
12: that's just your contribution. That's not even the compound growth over the next 10 or 20 years. So, Laura, I'm telling you, if you get focused and you follow these baby steps, knock out consumer debt, that's it. That's all you're doing. Get the emergency fund of 3 to 6 months in place. That's all you're doing. Then baby step four is 15% of your income. And if you don't have a mortgage, if you're completely debt-free, then you can bump that up to 25, 30, 40, 50% of your income to catch back up on retirement. So very solvable problem because of your amazing income. Get focused and call us back when you're debt-free. We'll celebrate with you. Michael is up next in Stillwater, Oklahoma. What's going on, Michael?
13: Oh, just working away.
12: I feel you. How can we help today?
13: So a few months ago, my wife and I decided to get a house built, and so we just signed a contract a little over a month ago to start that process, and they started on it. And then, so within a year of that, they told us is when we'll have to get our traditional mortgage and we'll need a down payment at that time. And then a few weeks ago, she got diagnosed with cancer.
11: Oh.
13: And they're going to have to amputate her right leg.
11: Oh.
13: And she's not going to be able to work for 6 months, give or take. So that takes away a large majority of our income, and I don't know how we're going to be. As far as monthly bills, my job should be able to hopefully sustain everything, but I don't see how we're going to have money for a down payment now.
9: Yeah.
13: And then the other thing is our house won't actually be complete either, because in that loan, I told them not to worry about drilling well for a water. I was going to pay for it out of pocket, and then not to worry about running electricity because I've got a friend who's an electrician, and I was going to pay for that out of pocket and get a deal. But now I don't, you know, the well would have been about $10,000, electric's a couple thousand, and then about $60,000 for the house down payment, which I don't see how we're going to be able to make that work now.
9: Yeah. How much debt are you currently in?
13: About $50,000.
9: Is that the construction loan?
13: No. Nope. That is a
9: consumer debt,
13: car and student loans and a tractor.
9: Oh,
11: okay.
9: Man.
11: What are you in for the construction loan so far?
13: The total cost at the end will be $304,000.
11: That'll be the total cost. Okay.
9: And where are we at in this process?
13: House and the property.
9: You said you're under contract. Is there a way you can negotiate a stop with the builder on this?
13: Not that I'm aware of. I talked to them a little bit, and they basically told me we're screwed. So they gave me, when we started the process, they gave us a backup plan, which is very possible, I guess, at this point. And it is the full loan mortgage. It's a 30-year mortgage at a 10% interest rate.
9: Ouch.
11: Oh, gosh.
13: Which just sounds absolutely terrible to me. So.
11: And what was the down payment they needed from you?
13: What I was going to do is go through another company for the mortgage. We wanted to do like a 15-year mortgage.
11: Okay.
13: And now we're kind of out of options from what I can see. I really don't want to spend, you know, $1 million on this house after interest and stuff.
9: Yeah, but I mean, there's a lot of dominoes here that are going to fall.
13: Yeah.
9: So I would be trying to do anything I can to get out of this deal. And even if that's going to cost you some, it's still cheaper than what's on the other side of this. So I would be talking to maybe a real estate attorney to see what the heck did you sign? What will they be willing to negotiate if there's an amendment to the agreement to maybe even just pause this build or get out of it completely? Can you pay them 10 grand to call it good and you sell the lot? I don't know what all those details will be.
11: Maybe you can pause if nothing really big has started yet. Maybe you can pause and sell the plot and somebody else can pick up where you left off. I'm not sure.
9: That's a best case scenario. Otherwise, you're going to be working your tail off, and I would be selling this car and tractor and getting out of as much debt as you can in the meantime, because we don't know what the future holds. But man, we are rooting for you guys and praying for your wife.
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16: And this is Deontay Berry reporting. For nearly the last 100 years, CBS Radio News has been the medium through which many have learned of history-making events and special feature pieces, all carried down by that iconic tone. But on May 22nd, CBS Radio News will sign off for the last time. 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As students are getting out of school for summer and temperatures have been steadily creeping upwards, the National Weather Service in Paducah is putting out some safety tips for Heat Safety Week. Warning Coordination Meteorologist Christine Wilgos says heat plus high humidity can make for some miserable conditions outside, and they can make it harder for the body to regulate heat and cool itself off. She says to avoid any heat-related illnesses, folks should dress for the weather with light-colored, loose-fitting clothing and make sure they're staying hydrated.
17: As temperatures rise, the risk of a heat-related illness increases. In fact, heat-related illnesses result in hundreds of fatalities each year. During hot and humid weather, your body's ability to cool itself is challenged. Prolonged exposure to heat and humidity can lead to heat exhaustion or even heat stroke. Remember to drink small amounts of water frequently, wear lightweight, light-colored clothing, and take breaks in a cool or shaded area often.
16: And a boil water advisory is in effect for the addresses of 4320-5004 Madisonville Road in Christian County. Deontay Berry reporting.
18: Here's your WHOP Weather Center forecast. Lows dip down to about 60 tonight under cloudy skies with a slight chance of rain showers. Winds out of the northeast, 5 to 10 miles an hour. Cloudy skies expected again tomorrow, thunderstorms likely. Daytime highs approaching 76. Overcast tomorrow night, storms likely, 63. That's the forecast from the WHOP Weather Center. I'm meteorologist Megan Mulford. Currently, 64.
19: This is the Bloomberg Money Minute, another game changer in the weight loss drug industry. Nearly half the patients who received a high dose of Eli Lilly's latest next-generation obesity shots lost about 30% of their body weight. That's on par with what you'd lose through riskier bariatric surgery. On Wall Street, stocks rose and oil fell on signals that Iran and the U.S. may be closer to a deal to end the conflict. The Dow today up 276 points, closing at a new all-time high. The Nasdaq up 23, the S&P added 13, and oil now close to $97 a barrel. On the eve of a scheduled trial, Meta Platforms joining TikTok, Google's YouTube, and Snapchat in reaching an undisclosed settlement in a landmark lawsuit alleging student addiction to Instagram and other social media platforms upended learning and pushed in public schools to spend enormous resources to fight a mental health crisis. And the Spanish fast fashion chain Zara launching a 150-piece collection of pants, shirts, and more with the pop star Bad Bunny. Tom Busby, Bloomberg Radio.
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0: historically, gas prices don't have an impact typically on the number of people that travel and who wants to travel, but it does have an impact on how people spend their money when they do travel.
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2: 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I hope we're able to do that again. 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
6: We're doing great. 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
4: Thanks
6: you?
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5: Absolutely.
4: Love it. And your Ramsey blue. That's fantastic. How much debt did you guys pay off?
5: $268,933.
4: Wow.
7: Nice.
4: Love it. And where are you guys from?
5: Bristol, Vermont.
4: Love it. And what kind of debt was the $268?
5: Credit cards, car loan, tractor loan.
6: Mortgage.
7: Whoa. Mortgage? I knew it was coming.
4: Sneak that in there, Chad.
7: I knew it.
4: That's amazing.
7: Wow, that's great.
4: Okay,
7: fantastic.
4: 268, and how long did that take you guys?
5: 5 years.
7: Wow.
4: That's impressive. And so, what was the range of income?
5: It was 90, and we ended at about 140.
7: So you obviously paid off the student, the consumer debt, student loans, tractor, all that, and then you just decided, you know, we're just going to go right on through. Did you keep that same intensity?
5: Well, we kept the same intensity for a while.
4: What happened? It sounds like something changed.
5: Go ahead.
6: Well, the gazelle intensity started off pretty well, gazelle intensity. She was certainly going off the start of it.
7: Uh-huh.
6: I was kind of more like a laying down gazelle to start with. And then I finally got up and I was keeping up with her.
7: Wow.
4: So you
7: wow.
4: were the reluctant spouse.
6: I was, yeah, I'm the spender and she's the nerd. And it took a while for me to get on board, but once I started going to the classes and seeing what the outcome would be, it's like, yeah.
4: Was that the turning point for you, was going to Financial Peace University with her?
6: That's correct.
4: How did you convince Michelle to actually go to the class? Every spouse wants to know, how do I get this gazelle to get up off the grass?
5: Well, this started in 2019. I had I was doing our bills, thinking I was like had a budget in my brain.
7: Uh-huh.
5: And I was like, I don't know how we're doing this. I mean, I just don't know how we're doing this. And our youngest was graduating that year, and I was like, we have no money for her for college.
7: Wow.
5: Nothing. And I was like, that's it. I got to do something. And in 2019, we had done a school trip, and we actually went to Kentucky to run the Kentucky Derby Marathon.
7: Mm-hmm.
5: And on the way there, I saw a billboard with Financial Peace on it. And I was like, I wonder what that is. And I didn't think anything about it. And then in December, I saw our local Front Porch Forum had an advertisement for a Financial Peace class. And
7: wow.
5: I was like, okay, this is a sign.
4: So serendipitous.
5: Yeah. So I took it, and my oldest daughter was going to go with me, and she kind of bailed on me. And so Chad felt guilty, really, is why he
7: wow.
5: went with
6: so,
5: me.
6: So the second week of class, I end up going, and then we went through the rest of them.
5: Wow. And this was during COVID, so we had two in-person classes, and then we were –
7: That was it.
4: All remote.
5: That we were
6: correct.
5: All remote.
7: I remember that. I was hosting a class at that point, and we started together, and then we ended up going remote. That's
5: right.
7: So funny.
5: Right.
4: Wow. Okay, so it was a slow start, but then things ramped up, and it sounds like your income went up. What do you guys do for work?
5: I'm a paralegal.
6: I'm a mechanical assembler.
4: Fantastic. So what happened to the income over those 5 years? Was it just natural promotions and raises?
6: Yes.
5: And I worked a lot.
7: Wow. Absolutely. Very, very cool. So the house is paid off. What's been the hardest part through this journey? Once you guys really understood what it's going to take to make it happen, you get focused, you get intense. What became the hardest part day in and day out?
5: Patience.
6: For me, sticking to the budget and not getting the wants.
7: Yes.
6: You know, so there's the needs. Got to have those.
4: Yeah, what were those sacrifices for you, Chad, that you were like, I can't spend money on this for the foreseeable future until we're out?
6: You know, if for some reason I thought I need a new pair of running shoes, just can't go out and buy a pair of running shoes.
7: Yes.
6: Either you budget for the next month or you make do with what you have. There's one thing I didn't sacrifice. My beer budget was always in there every month.
7: Beer budget remains.

0: intact.
1: Don't mess with the beer budget.
2: That's correct.
1: That's what's keeping Chad amazing. Going right now. Okay.
0: That's hilarious. Amazing.
1: Okay, so what's the house worth?
3: 530, around Excellent. 530.
1: Awesome. And how much do you guys have in your nest egg and retirement accounts?
3: 1.4.
1: Oh my gosh.
0: I love it. Baby Steps Millionaires.
1: That is why. Yep. So you guys did a really good job investing your whole life, but you were also kind of collecting debt and being normal along mm-hmm. the way.
3: That was the smart thing we did, was invest in our retirement debt.
1: Yeah, you don't get to $1.4 million accidentally.
3: No.
1: Yeah. And you guys still have a long life to live, which means that money's going to double, triple, quadruple.
2: We're hoping so.
1: Wow.
3: So okay. It'll at least double.
1: Well, I mean, every 7 years, if the stock market's about 10% average, every 7 years it'll double. And you guys could live a good, what, at least 30, 40 more years, right?
3: Well, we're a lot older than you think we are.
1: You guys look 48 as the crow
0: flies. It's all the marathon running.
1: Chad looks older, I will say that.
2: Thank
1: He's got
2: you.
1: A Dave Ramsey look to him.
2: Thank you. I'll take that as a compliment.
3: Well, he's younger. I robbed the cradle.
1: Wow.
0: Okay.
1: So you guys are far past Baby Steps Millionaires, but now you're doing things intentionally. Did you have any cheerleaders along the way?
3: Our two daughters were our cheerleaders.
1: Wow. Yep. And you brought them here with you. Yeah. Did they learn along the way? Because, I mean, they're older now. They saw Mom and Dad do this journey.
3: They were older when we started.
1: Well, did they think you guys were crazy, or were they on board?
3: I think they we're crazy.
2: I believe so. I believe that to be true.
1: They
2: also
1: thought you were crazy before, though, it sounds like. So no, nothing changed.
2: Yes, but just more poor.
3: Well, we had to say no to them a lot.
0: Well, yeah, because you said the college was the crux of this whole thing. So how did that end up? Tell us the end of the story. What did you end up doing?
3: Well, we actually we had to undo some of the stupid that we could.
0: Yeah.
3: So we had bought a piece of property, of course, on a home equity loan.
0: Man.
3: And so we sold that.
0: Yeah.
3: And that money helped pay for her college. First year of college.
0: Good.
1: Worth
0: good,
1: it.
0: Good.
2: Very much
1: and
2: worth it.
1: You want to bring them on stage?
2: Okay. Yes.
1: And tell us their names and ages?
3: This one is Sydney, and she is 25.
1: Awesome.
3: And this one is Ariana, and she is 30.
0: Oh, wow.
1: And a family tree changed just like that. And so did their inheritance. That changed, too.
2: Well,
3: they didn't know that number until now.
1: Uh-oh. They're like, what? Mom and Dad are loaded.
0: Like one eye open. Yeah.
1: Well, the good news is you got a lot of time to enjoy it. And, you know, the character traits are passed down now. Sacrifice, perseverance. Patience, and Chad now gets to spend a little more on the beer budget, I would imagine.
2: That's still pretty tight.
1: Okay. I love this so much. So what's next for you guys? You're in baby step 7, the house is paid for. What are you looking forward to in life?
3: Well, traveling more. We run marathons, so mm-hmm. I have 4 more states left, and so that's the next 2 years is to...
0: Are you going
3: to
0: do one in every state?
3: We've done. I've got 4 more
0: Holy
3: left.
0: Holy smokes.
2: Correct.
0: And what are the last 4 states?
3: Idaho, Minnesota, Wyoming.
2: And Colorado.
3: And Colorado.
0: Holy cow. That is amazing. Yeah. Wow. So inspiring.
1: You're only like 46 ahead of me. So I'm going to catch up one of these days.
0: That's incredible.
1: Oh, my goodness.
0: You guys are excellent.
1: What do you tell people the key to becoming debt-free is? How do we become like Chad and Michelle?
2: My theory is you need to stick to the budget. You make a budget every month, and you stick to it. And it works because I was a non-believer, but I'm a believer now.
1: I want to sing it so bad. I'm a believer. There it is. All right. How about you, Michelle? What was the key for you?
3: I think the first step to me was admitting there was a problem. Mm. And then, you know, then the budget, working as a team and getting both of us on board. I mean, if he wasn't on board, I would have tried to do it.
0: Sure.
3: But it made it so much easier and simpler with him being on
1: board.
3: Just
1: sheer grit. But you probably would have been very resentful along the way.
0: He would have taken forever.
1: Guilty. Oh, my goodness. Yeah, working together is a different story.
2: I would have had to double the beer budget.
0: Oh, man.
3: We have this no button, so we use the no button a lot. Because
1: hit it
3: he got
1: for us. What does it sound like?
3: There's different ones, but they sound like Dave.
0: I've seen this before. Yeah.
1: Oh, is it actually Dave Ramsey?
3: It just sounds like Dave. But it sure does sound like him.
2: I think it is.
1: That's fantastic.
0: That's his side job. Recording.
2: So I heard that a lot. I'd ask her a question, and she said she hit the button a lot.
1: Well, you said no for 5 years, and you get to say yes for the rest of your life because of the position you put yourselves in. We're so proud of you guys. All right, here we go. It's Chad and Michelle and their daughters, Ariana and Sydney, from Bristol, Vermont. They paid off $268,000, the credit cards, the car loan, the tractor, the house and everything in 5 years, making 90 to 140. Count it down. Let's hear a debt-free scream.
4: Three, two, one.
5: We're debt-free!
1: show is Jumping for Joy. You would have thought she won The Price is Right.
0: I mean, look at her. She's run marathons in 47 states.
1: I wish
0: those legs can jump.
1: That's true. I wish I had a Broyhill dinette set to give her as a prize. But instead, they get to be on the debt-free stage, which some say is even better.

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4: Here's your WHOP Weather Center forecast. Lows dip down to about 60 tonight under cloudy skies with a slight chance of rain showers. Winds out of the northeast, 5 to 10 miles an hour. Cloudy skies expected again tomorrow. Thunderstorms likely. Daytime highs approaching 76. Overcast tomorrow night. Storms likely. 63. That's the forecast from the WHOP Weather Center. I'm meteorologist Megan Mulford. Currently, 64.
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0: Our scripture of the day, 1 Corinthians 9:24. Do you not know that in a race all the runners run, but only one gets the prize? Run in such a way as to get the prize. Sarah Blakely said, "Don't be intimidated by what you don't know. That can be your greatest strength and ensure that you do things differently from everyone else."
6: I love that. Hey, the 1 Corinthians made me think of something in that debt-free scream talking about running. We talk about gazelle intensity all the time. I think we should take a minute and explain that, because if you've been rocking with us for a while, you're like, oh, gazelle intensity. Like, we throw out phrases a lot, but that's one of those that if you're listening for the first time, you're like, what the heck were they talking about?
0: What is gazelle intensity? Laying down like a gazelle.
6: So, you know, we talk about getting out of debt and doing it with intensity. And there are villains out there. There are predators out there. That's how we consider debt. Debt is the lion. It is the apex predator that is chasing after you. And gazelles are able to outrun a cheetah or a lion that can, you know, have a burst of speed. But a gazelle, if you can run fast enough for long enough, you can outrun them. And so being like a gazelle and running fast and intense, for a long period of time will get you out of debt. So that's kind of the crux. I could never explain it the way Dave does with his fury.
0: Well, I'll read you the original scripture Dave stole this from. He plagiarizes a lot. So this is from Proverbs 6. It says, "My son, if you have put up security for your neighbor, if you have shaken hands and pledged for a stranger, a.k.a. debts, you have been trapped by what you said and snared by the words of your mouth. So do this, my son, to free yourself, since you have fallen into your neighbor's hands. Go to the point of exhaustion and give your neighbor no rest. Allow no sleep to your eyes, no slumber to your eyelids. Free yourself like a gazelle from the hand of the hunter, like a bird from the snare of the fowler."
6: There it is.
0: Poetic.
6: Yes,
0: that's
6: I love
0: some
6: it.
0: Intensity right
6: it
0: there.
6: It is. You got to go hard in
0: no
6: the paint.
0: No sleep to your eyes, no slumber. I like that.
6: I know, that's right.
0: That's gazelle intensity, if you ever wondered. All right, L is in Detroit, Michigan. Up next, what's going on, L?
7: Hey, George. Hey, Jade. How are you guys doing?
0: Good. Did I get it right, or is it L-E?
7: Nope, you got it right.
0: Boom. First try. Okay, how can we help today?
7: So I'm trying to figure out what to do with a pile of money that I have.
6: Hey.
7: Just lower the cost of living that I am dealing with.
0: Oh, wow. Okay, how much do you have?
7: Well, I have like $100,000 in a safe in my house.
6: Gangster.
7: And I'm expecting it's stupid, I know. I'm expecting like $28,000 more in about 6 weeks.
6: How are you getting it? Where is this money coming from?
0: Can you legally tell
7: really
0: us?
7: It really ranges. Like, we are weird people. So, like, we breed dogs, and this is all food over, like, four years. So, I clean houses for a living, and I get a lot of tips. My husband buys and flips cars and, like, furniture.
6: Okay.
7: And so it's just, like, whatever cash we get, I mean, obviously, we claim it, and then if it's tips, I don't think you have to claim that.
6: Mm-hmm.
7: But it just sits in the house. So, but I'm thinking I should probably do something with that because, you know, it's not doing anything. And then our monthly mortgage payment increased due to taxes.
6: Mm-hmm.
7: And I'm pregnant with our first child. So I'm kind of excited, but very, very scared for the future.
6: Why are you scared for the future? Do you guys have debt or is there something that's not secure about your life?
7: No debt. No, the only debt that we have is the house, and we owe $298,000 on the house. And we're both self-employed, so like I said, I clean houses. My income is steady, but I plan to quit working once I have our child.
6: And then
7: my husband, he's a painter, and so it really ebbs and flows with the season.
6: Okay.
7: Some months he'll make like $2,000. Some months he'll be able to bring in like $10,000 to $20,000 on like a high season. I think that's one of the reasons why I'm just really unsure is because, like you said, that lack of security and really knowing.
6: What's the mortgage payment every month?
7: Well, it was $2,450, and as of March, it's now $2,995.
6: Ooh, yeah, that did go up.
0: What happened?
7: I have no idea. You know, I think it's taxes, even though like we've only been living here for 2 years, and I know that they kind of
0: They reassessed the value went up on the assessment?
7: Yeah.
0: Okay. I was just making sure it wasn't anything else. But taxes and insurance, that can do that.
6: What do you bring in every month? You said his could be anywhere from 2 to 10 and on a good month, 20. What's yours look like cleaning houses?
7: So, like on paper, it's $3,000. But sometimes like with tips, it's like 4.
6: Okay. So the good news is you have like $128,000, it sounds like, that's to your name, and we can do a lot with that. The bad news is I think that it might be worth it for you guys to figure out what an exit plan looks like for you to exit out of your income and into his in a way that makes it feel secure. I think that that's what the crux of this call is.
7: Yeah, I agree.
0: Can
7: I
0: he
7: thought
0: find
7: about
0: something?
7: Maybe hiring someone.
0: Can he find something to do in the slower seasons? I mean, he sounds like a real handy guy. Are there other things he can do where he could keep business up to be? Because really what you want, you got $3,000 in a mortgage. You want to be bringing home about $12,000 a month in order to make this all work and have some cushion to breathe, invest, save for your kids' college, all of that.
7: Mm-hmm. So, I mean, yeah, it's one of those things where the things that he can do, it's unpredictable. You know, like we just bought a car like 3 days ago, that was $2,000 we paid, and it's worth like $7,000. So, I mean, it's like we have 12 cars. It's crazy.
0: Wow.
7: So,
6: and you just sell them off.
7: Yeah, I know.
0: Because he's just flipping them.
7: If you knew how much money in Pokemon cards we have, that'd be...
0: Oh, my goodness.
6: Yeah, well, I like that you guys are resourceful. I like that you find unique ways to make money. I think that's very cool. I think that what would really help is to lower your monthly expenses a lot and to make sure that you have a fair amount of savings. So 6 months of expenses, I would not do 3 months. I'd do 6 months for you guys. And I would treat your money like a real estate agent or somebody who is has variable income like that. And I would always make sure I have an extra month's worth sitting there so that I always know that I have enough to cover the bills. So essentially, you're always 1 month ahead. I would recommend that for you. And honestly, if you guys have no debt, I'd probably keep, I'm not exactly sure what 6 months would be for you, but let's pretend it is $28,000. So you keep the $28,000 there in your emergency fund. You guys start the process of investing, baby step four. And maybe you take this $100,000 and you throw it on the mortgage. Maybe you recast the mortgage so that it's not such a big chunk of your life.
7: I was thinking about doing that, but honestly, I've been burnt. Like every person that I call, whether it's the mortgage company or just some person I know who's a lender, I feel like I've been burned and everybody's just looking out for themselves. And, you know, there's refi and obviously there's like closing costs and you start your
6: loan.
7: Not
6: if you recast.
0: Recast might cost you a couple $100.
6: Yeah.
0: So you're not actually doing a refinance. They're just recalculating the payment based on the new balance and keeping all the other terms the same. And if you want a trusted partner of ours, reach out to Churchill Mortgage and they can walk you through that and tell you if it makes sense for your situation. But I like that plan to give you guys some breathing room and cushion. But either way, we need to put this in an actual high-yield savings account, not in a safe.
6: Inflation needs to earn some kind of interest.
0: Inflation is eating away at that money right now.
7: You're
0: even
7: telling
0: if it's
7: me.
0: Physically safe.
7: I know.
0: So I would put it in a high-yield savings. We have another partner, Fairwinds. You can go to fairwinds.org/Ramsey. They have a smart bundle just for our fans with a great high-yield savings account. And you can actually have up to 10 savings accounts in there. So what I would do if in your shoes, Elle, is have a peaks and valleys fund with your variable income. So on a great month, he makes 10 or 20. Let's park a bunch of that in that peaks and valleys fund so that if he has a $2,000 month, we can pull from that instead of our emergency fund.
7: I see. Okay. That sounds like a good game plan for sure, especially with the income reduction coming up once I have the baby.
0: Yes. That's going to give you a whole lot of peace instead of going, oh my gosh, our expenses are still the same, but he only made $2,000 this month. What are we going to do? Go flip some cars real quick. You need some simplicity and peace in your life as this baby enters the world. And so I'm wishing you guys the best on that journey.
7: Thank you so much, you guys. I really appreciate the clarity. I sometimes just need a straight path forward.
6: Yeah, absolutely. That's what we're here for. That's one thing we got you.
0: That's all I know how to do.
6: A clear plan. Straight path.
0: I love it.
6: The baby steps. Love that.
0: Man, but the good news is there's a lot of good things happening here. You know, when you don't have a bunch of consumer debt, you have a pile of money, even if it's physically in a safe, that's a while. Usually you hear that from the 78-year-old man with tin cans in his backyard.
6: Yeah.
0: Rarely from a young couple.
6: Yeah. I mean, I would do it.
0: But, you know, you get that distrust of the banking system and go, but...
6: You got to spread it around. Yeah. You got to have a little here, a little
0: there. At least
6: there,
0: it's insured in the bank.
6: Yeah.
0: You know what I mean? If someone comes up middle of the night, takes that safe... You're
6: it's
0: out,
6: curtains,
0: but
6: yeah.
0: FDIC insurance, NCUA insured, if you're with a credit union like Fairwinds, go check it out. 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
10: I'm Jennifer Kuiper. A legend of the NASCAR scene, Kyle Busch has died at age 41. His family earlier today said he had been hospitalized with a serious illness. But as CBS's Tom Hansen reports,
11: he was born in Las Vegas and his career spanned more than two decades. Many people calling Busch a champion among champions. Now, just a short time ago, a joint statement was released from the Busch family, Richard Childress Racing, and all of NASCAR saying, "We are devastated to announce the sudden and tragic passing of Kyle Busch."
10: Busch, a two-time Cup Series champion, was racing just a couple of weeks ago. CBS's Natalie Brand has the latest on a lawsuit challenging the nearly $2 billion fund resulting from President Trump's settlement with the IRS.
12: Two police officers who defended the U.S. Capitol on January 6th are suing the Trump administration to try and stop a newly created fund that they worry could reward the rioters.
13: It's just that they committed crimes and they recorded themselves doing these crimes. So then they faced the consequences right up until Trump pardoned them.
12: Officer Daniel Hodges and retired U.S. Capitol Police Officer Harry Dunn have filed a lawsuit to try and block the Justice Department's new nearly $1.8 billion fund set up to compensate those who claim they were targeted by the Biden Justice Department.
10: In the nation of Congo, some residents are worried about the spread of Ebola, and now the U.S. is requiring anyone who might be traveling from that area to be screened upon return. CBS's Ian Lee has more.
14: In the heart of the Congo outbreak, frustrated residents prevented from retrieving the body of a loved one set fire to this Ebola treatment center. Missionary Dr. Peter Stafford, who treated patients, is the only American confirmed with the virus and is critically ill. He is now hospitalized in Berlin, where his family are among six Americans being monitored for symptoms.
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19: I want to know what's going on in the world.
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10: SpaceX has scrubbed the launch of its new version of its mammoth Starship rocket after multiple countdown stops and starts. They hope to give it another try tomorrow night. The Surgeon General's office is urging parents to crack down on their kids' screen time.
22: The bulletin warns children and teens are spending more time on their digital devices than attending school or sleeping.